0: Analyst Kendrick Perkins.
1: Anthony Edwards is going to thrive not only in transition, but he's going to thrive off of wide open three-point shots. Anthony Edwards over the last few years has been one of the best three-point shooting guys in the league. Him and LaMelo Ball playing alongside of each other, Anthony Edwards' points is going to go up. I got him as my early front runner.
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Hello and welcome in. It's Always College Football. We are so happy to have you here with us. We are just a few weeks away from college football getting underway, ladies and gentlemen. We're just a few days away from media days getting going, some prognostications that we're going to have to lock down, further assessment of what these teams might be. We've done ranking shows. We've done fun things all throughout the offseason. And a few days ago, we pulled on 10 loosed threads. And y'all did the thing I love the most. You came back and you asked for 10 more. So here's where we are. We are sitting here in July. The season is close enough now that you can hear it. And the problem with this sport, the beautiful yet maddening problem, is that the closer we get, the more the what-ifs multiply. Every preseason ranking is just a what-if that somebody got paid to publish, right? Every $40 million roster is a what-if with a checkbook attached. Every coach who switched sidelines to maybe took a new job is a what-if that's just wearing slightly different colors, maybe a new visor. So we're not done. So welcome in. Today we will do what-ifs part two. How does that sound? 10 more threads that we need to pull on. That's only a good plan. Before we do it, if you would, go ahead and just subscribe to the podcast. It doesn't matter where. It doesn't matter the podcast platform that you prefer, whether it's Apple Podcasts, Spotify, it doesn't matter. Just go ahead and subscribe to the podcast. You can also go and you can check us out on the ESPN College Football YouTube page. So you can just go, and if you want to be prepared for the season, this is the show that you need to listen into, because we pull on threads. We have fun. We make hot takes. We try to forecast. We try to do our best. We just try to prepare you for the sport that we love more than anything else in the entire world. So let's get to it. What ifs part two, 10 more that we will present to you. What if number one, what if three of the SEC's top four from a year ago just get replaced? I mean, last year, the league's penthouse, if you will, was Georgia, Alabama, Ole Miss, and Texas A&M. And then in a roundabout way, you could include Oklahoma. They were a playoff team after all, but they did not finish 7-1 in the conference. The other four did. Georgia went on to win the SEC championship game in a rout over Alabama 28-7. Alabama gets to 10-2 in the regular season, made a playoff run before Indiana bounced them in remarkable fashion. Ole Miss went 11-1, reached the college football playoff semifinals. A&M went 11-1. They were sitting there as the team's last unbeaten until the Friday, Black Friday, right there, right after Thanksgiving. So that was the top four. Now, here's the what ifs. What if by December, that top four reads Texas, LSU, Oklahoma, and only Georgia survived from the old order? Because the case is right here. I mean, it's not really a difficult case to present. We know that Texas is going all in this year for what might be Arch Manning's last college football season, and we'll get to him. We know that LSU handed Lane Kiffin a 7-year, $91 million deal and boosted that $91 million that he's getting with a tremendous amount of resources that poured into a transfer portal class that's built to win right now. And we know that Oklahoma, they got the whole band back, right? John Mateer, he returns, he's healthy. And when you watch what he was last year in September, you watch that tape before the thumb surgery, he was a Heisman contender and at one point even the Heisman favorite. He wasn't just a passenger, just riding alongside. So the risers are real. But here's where I got to plant my flag, and it is a bit of a flag of caution. Georgia's not going anywhere, right? Kirby Smart just won the league, returns their quarterback, Gunnar Stockton, who put up 24 passing touchdowns, had almost 500 yards rushing last year. And don't let anyone talk to you about Ole Miss just collapsing because Lane Kiffin left. We've told you for weeks that Pete Golding and company, that this roster's loaded. Trinidad Chambliss is back, and they've been saying the word, reload, reload, reload, not rebuild, rebuild, rebuild. So the honest answer to this what if is this. The names at the top will turn over, but turnover is not necessarily the same as decline. The SEC penthouse changing tenants is not the SEC penthouse losing power. It just means that the elevator never really stops. So you still could be a really, really, really good team in the league in my eyes and not finish in the top four in the league.
like Oklahoma last year. Really, really good. Finished fifth in the SEC. Still made the college football playoff. So crazy when you think about that possibility moving forward. What if number two? What if the SEC misses the national championship game for a fourth straight year? Now, let me give you the number that should keep Greg Sankey and everybody associated with the SEC up at night. Because this past January, Indiana beat Miami for the national championship, and it was the third consecutive championship game without SEC representation. That is the longest drought that the SEC has experienced since 2002. And it was a four-year stretch from 1999 to 2002, where an SEC team did not participate in the national championship game. The conference that has spent decades telling us that it was a different animal has not had a team in the last three finals. And now the schedule is about to make it harder, not easier, because the SEC just moved to a nine-game conference schedule this year. I'll read that back slowly. In a league where everyone can beat everybody, they just added another conference game to everyone's slate. That's eight more losses for the league itself. That's not a bridge. That is a demolition derby where they just handed everyone an extra car. So when you watch the SEC, the games are not blowouts. They are gauntlets, right? It is four quarters of heavyweight fistfights that leave even the winners of the games limping into the following Saturday. You stack nine of those up, and somebody that's really, really good takes three losses just because of the math. So would a fourth straight whiff actually mean? It would mean that the gap that the SEC sells, the depth, the gauntlet, and the, quote, our eighth best team would win your league, end quote, argument, it finally gets turned into the very thing that knocks them out. The same brutality they brag about could actually be the brutality that eats their resume alive. So you got to be careful what you schedule, because it might schedule you right out of January, which is a real possibility for the SEC this year. What if number three? What if the Big Ten wins a fourth straight national championship? Now here's the run. Michigan in 2023, Ohio State in 24, Indiana in 25. Three straight titles, three different programs, one conference. And a fourth would put the Big Ten an air that the SEC last breed the decade ago, the type of stranglehold that stops being a hot streak and starts becoming a dynasty for the whole league. And the scary part for everybody else is that the ammunition is stacked, right? Ohio State returns Julian Sand, who completed 77% of his passes last year for 32 touchdowns. He's thrown to the best wide receiver in the sport, who we'll get to. Oregon brings back Dante Moore after he threw 32 scores last year and decided to run it back instead of going to the top three of the NFL draft. And Indiana, the defending champs, did what Kurt Cignetti always does, and that's go back to the portal, and this time they go and get TCU's Josh Hoover, who threw for nearly 3,500 yards last year. We told you in the spring not to

0: write off the possibility of a repeat in Bloomington. We are doubling down because when you watch Kurt Cignetti, the schematic identity does not change just because the names do. The system is the star, and the system isn't going anywhere. So could somebody outside the Big Ten crash this? Absolutely. But the burden of proof has flipped for years, and really for the last 3 years, the Big Ten has had to prove that it belonged. Like, they had to prove that they're the best. Now, everybody else has to prove that they can take the belt away from the conference that keeps handing it down the hallway. So a fourth would further cement the Big Ten as arguably the toughest league, the best league, because the teams at the top of that league, even if it's not quite as deep, the teams at the top of that league are the very best. What if number four? What if Iowa stops losing by a field goal? You're going to say, whoa, what? Well, let me walk you through the most agonizing four-loss season you'll ever see. Iowa loses to Iowa State by 3. They lose to Indiana by 5. They lose to Oregon by 2 and lose to USC by 5. 4 losses, 4 ranked teams by a combined 15 points. That is an average margin of 3.75 points. So basically one field goal per game standing between Iowa and an undefeated regular season. You push a couple kicks in the other direction, and we're having a completely different conversation about Kirk Ferentz. So the what if writes itself. What if the bounces go the other way? And here's where I have to be the adult in the room, because flipping close games is not a wish, right? It's a roster problem. It's their style. They want to play close games. They're going to lose some close ones. They're going to win some close ones. They do lose Mark Gronowski, who was great at the college level. They also lose 3 first-team All-Big Ten linemen off the Joe Moore Award-winning offensive line. You lose a really quality defensive front as well. And the quarterback job right now is an open competition between Jeremy Hlinski and Hank Brown. And when you see the spring reports, doesn't sound like either one has really separated right now. So the team that was a couple kicks away from being perfect is also a team that has to replace a guy that helped get them there. And that's the trap of close in this sport, right? Close means you were good enough to be in it, but it does not promise you that you will be good enough to finish it. I love the margins. I do not necessarily love the math. And until I see this offense move the ball without Gronowski, I am not going to necessarily go ahead and flip all 4. Not yet, at least.
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4: A walk-off homer in the bottom of the 14th inning. What a night.
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4: To left field. See you later. Trout, how's that to start the season?
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4: Oh, my goodness, he crushed it. Giancarlo Stanton and the American League with one swing has tied it up.
5: 457-foot home run. How much fun was that?
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4: Judge back some more. Leaping and he caught it. Out of here. Mookie Betts. Shohei Ohtani.
3: Until a champion is crowned at the World Series.
4: Have won it. Repeat champions for the first time in baseball in 25 5 years.

mail. This is not a shot at Arch at all. It's the weight of a name that nobody else in the sport has to carry. Like, here's the actual numbers from his first year as starter. They were spectacular. They were. The guy threw for 3,163 yards. He had 26 touchdowns against 7 interceptions. He had nearly 400 yards on the ground and 10 scores. Texas went 10-3. They did miss the playoff, but they did beat a quality Michigan team in the Citrus Bowl. That's a heck of a year. That is a heck of a year for Manning and for Texas. But it's not the season that a lot of people were hoping for from Manning and Texas. Is that fair? Probably not. Because if you look at Arch Manning in September, for example, and he had 5 picks in his first 5 games, and it wasn't pretty in those first few weeks, right? But you look at Arch Manning in November, look at the bowl game, he looked like what we thought he might be for a 12-game season. He had nearly 400 yards of offense against Michigan, taking off some chunk runs as well. Same player, 2 very different performances. So why was September challenging? Well, because Texas didn't have the run game or the offensive line, frankly, to give him the support. You watch the protection. You watch the run game early in the season. You don't see a broken quarterback necessarily. You see a quarterback that was taking hit after hit after hit after hit with no run game and not really the explosiveness that you would hope that you'd be able to lean on. The guy was young. He was just starting early in his career. I mean, he was the preseason Heisman favorite, and he's the preseason Heisman favorite again. Well, if he looks exactly like he did a year ago, well, he might not make the finalist cut. So here's the committed take. Arch Manning is going to be held to an unreachable standard regardless. Even if he wins the Heisman Trophy, people will, no matter what, say, oh, he didn't live up to expectations. Even if he goes number one in the NFL draft next year, people will probably still find ways to be critical about what Arch Manning did. Like, Arch Manning is a heck of a player and had a heck of a year last year. But just because he's not Peyton doesn't mean he's not amazing, right? That's very real possible. So to me, when I say, well, what if he's not that guy? Well, what if he's not Peyton? Well, how many people are? Answer me that. How many college quarterbacks in the last 25 years were as good as Peyton Manning? Is it possible to live up to that standard? Maybe not. I can tell you this. Arch Manning still needs his supporting cast to be great around him for him to reach his potential. That's it. He is not the type of guy, at least at this point. I'm not sure there are many that are. I bet the only one I can recall in my covering of the sport that could single-handedly, without any help, take over the game was Lamar Jackson. He was the only one. Without any help, he could take over the game. I haven't seen anyone else do it. So, that being said, Arch needs his teammates. His teammates need Arch. They work hand in hand. But to expect him to single-handedly carry the load is an impossible ask. So the what if is completely unfair because it's not about Arch being that guy. It's about Arch and his team being that team. And I think they have a real chance of being that this season. What if number 6? What if Lane Kiffin walks into Oxford, Mississippi and gets run out of the building? Right? I mean, mark this date down. September 19th. LSU at Ole Miss. Lane Kiffin's SEC opener at Vaught Hemingway Stadium, the stadium that he packed for 6 years, going against the program that he just abandoned for $91 million at their rival. You can't script this. I mean, he built Ole Miss into a playoff team in 2025, now returns to Oxford in week 3 wearing the colors of their arch enemy. And here's what makes it genuinely dangerous, right? Ole Miss did not roll over when he left. They kept Trinidad Chambliss, who threw for nearly 4,000 yards and just a handful of interceptions. And they hid the keys from Kiffin in the portal. They locked down running back Kewon Lacy, specifically so he could not follow his old coach to Baton Rouge. Meanwhile, Kiffin's LSU is loaded, but they are unproven together. I mean, Sam Levitt was arguably the number one quarterback in the portal. Well, he's coming off a foot injury that ended his Arizona State season last year. And if you watch what he was 2 years ago, the arm has maybe needed a little bit of growth and maybe it has taken that step. But he's taken his first real snaps with this offense in a hostile building in week 3. Yeah, he'll play Clemson early,

but this will be a different animal. So here's the take. Kiffin's whole brand is that he doesn't care what you think, right? But that building will care. I can promise you that. If Trinidad Chambliss goes and outplays Sam Levitt on September 19th, the Lane Kiffin era at LSU starts with the single most uncomfortable bus ride in college football. A national championship promises are easy in December press conferences, but they're a lot harder in Oxford in September with 60,000 people who used to chant your name now chanting something else entirely and something we probably can't say on this show. So if they get run out of the gym and Ole Miss wins that game, it will be a wild sequence of events and it will be a fascinating thing to watch from a press conference standpoint after the game. I have that game circled. I'm sure you're surprised by that. What if number seven? What if one of the little guys actually wins a game in the playoff? I say little guys. I don't mean that to be like mean. What if the smaller schools get one? What if a G5 school gets it done? Let me set the table for a second because they have shifted a little bit, right? Because we know the automatic bids that get handed out to the Power Four conferences, like those champions will get one. We also know there will be one bid to the highest ranked group of 16. And that team, they got to win their league and all this other stuff, right? So somebody from outside the Blue Blood Club will get a seat at the table, at least in the 12-team playoff. That's guaranteed. Now, here's the part that have been uncomfortable the last couple of years, because in 2 years of the 12-team playoff, a group of five or six teams never won a game, not one. They've showed up, and they get a brutal draw, and they get beat, and they get beat badly. So it's not the what-ifs, what if the school will make it. We know it's mandatory. They're going to be in, right? The what-ifs have been, well, can they actually win one when they get there? And the candidates are real, right? We know Memphis. We know Tulane. There have been programs that have been knocking on the door. We know UNLV has been really solid in the portal as well. We know James Madison made the field last year. We knew the new Pac-12 with Boise State and that crew, another deep bench of teams that are hungry to prove that the gap is closable. But when you watch the best group of six teams, the talent in the portal era is a bit undeniable. But at the same time, man, the likelihood of a Cinderella does not feel real at this point. So here's my stance. We know that the seat is guaranteed, but I don't know if universally people are going to ever feel good about a G5 or G6 team actually winning a playoff team. So the respect isn't there just yet. So the day a group of six team finally wins a playoff game, the whole they don't belong argument will die immediately. And we might be closer to that day than people want to admit right now. But so far, in the first couple of years of the 12-team playoff, with that team being guaranteed a spot, it has not been competitive. But if it does, if they ever pull off the upset on the road in the first round of the playoffs, get ready. A lot of people are going to have to eat a lot of crow, especially taking into account how many have said they don't belong in the field at all. Something worth watching as we move forward. What if number eight? What if a wide receiver wins the Heisman Trophy again? Let me give you the resume because it's absurd. Over the last 2 years, Jeremiah Smith has more receiving yards and more receiving touchdowns than anyone in college football. 2,558 yards, 27 touchdowns. He's going into his third season. As a freshman, he shattered Chris Carter's Ohio State records, had 1,300 yards, 15 touchdowns, wins a national championship. Last year, he backed it up with over 1,200 yards and 12 touchdowns. He's been a unanimous All-American. Just watch the postseason by itself. The guy's got 34 career catches for 682 yards and six touchdowns in six career playoff games. Every single one of those against top 10 defense. That is not hype. That is the best player in college football. So why is this a what if and not a coronation? Because the Heisman has traditionally been a quarterback's trophy, and it has been for a generation. Yes, Devontae Smith won the award back in 2020. Yes, Travis Hunter won it in 2024, but he did it as a two-way player, not as a pure pass catcher. For all of us here at ACF, for Mark, Jake, Jack, the other Jack, I'm Greg. We hope you have an amazing day. And remember, it's always college football.

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0: I'm Christine Lisi. Many of baseball's best and brightest stars in Philadelphia tonight for the 2026 MLB All-Star Game. American League and National League are scoreless in the top of the first inning. Dodgers superstar Shohei Ohtani, at a minimum, will be a designated hitter for this weekend's marquee series against the Yankees in New York. Ohtani had fluid drain from his left knee. He didn't receive an injection. He hasn't pitched since July 3rd because of the knee. An upset in the World Cup semis. Spain defeated France 2-0 on goals by Mikel Olazabal and Pedro Porro to advance to the final for the second time ever. Spain plays Argentina or England on Sunday. NBA, couple of weeks after being traded from Charlotte to Minnesota, new star point guard LaMelo Ball introduced by the Timberwolves today. New running mate for Anthony Edwards. Ball cannot wait to get started in Minneapolis.
1: I feel it could do a lot. I'm just coming here ready to play, here to learn, just, you know, give them all. It definitely means a lot. Just when anybody values you, sees what you could do, I mean, for sure grateful. So, like I always say, it's a blessing. Yeah, I mean, I know Ant for a minute, so, I mean, we've been talking. Just everybody excited. We ready to get to work.
0: The Wizards ended top overall pick A.J. DeBonce's summer league time after two impressive games. He averaged 25 points in 25 minutes, shot just under 50% from the field. NBA teams typically end lottery picks summer league time after two games. An investigation into Jets quarterback Geno Smith for an incident in which a woman accused him of battery last month is no longer active, and he won't be charged, according to police. Still could face potential discipline from the NFL if it determines he violated the personal conduct policy.
2: Hey, it's Evan Cohen. Coming up Wednesday, we'll react to the MLB All-Star Game, France-Spain. Plus, we'll look ahead to Argentina and England. It's on Sportsmanlike 6 a.m. Eastern right here on ESPN Radio, ESPN2, and ESPNU.

0: This is Football. I'm Kevin Clark. Guys, Lavonte David, first-time guest today. Didn't know what to expect. Obviously, watched his career very closely. Amazing linebacker. This was awesome. Amazing breakdown of some of the trends in football over the past couple of years where he's dominated. I think that there's, these guys, especially the linebacker position, there's so much they can get into as far as how the game has changed around them. So we get into that. Also stuff about how he was able to make it. You know, he was one of these guys. He played in an incredible era of high school football down in South Florida, but then he ends up having to go to junior college, to Nebraska, make his own way basically outside of the sort of Florida SEC, ACC ecosystem. It was a really good discussion on how to make it as a football player, the mentality that's required to that, and some good stuff about the Super Bowl and that Bucs defense. It is just a powerhouse. Hey, I want to quickly tell you about something that I was a part of, a small part of, that I'm really excited about. It's called Game Changers, America's Top 25 Female Athletes. It's on Roku. It premiered July 2nd. It's a celebration of the top female athletes of all time. Executive producers, Peyton Manning, Sue Bird, Alex Morgan, Hannah Storm. Talk to them for this. Stu Holden, people who know ball way more than me. I was just lucky to be invited, but I really enjoyed this. I really love talking about these athletes and getting to share whatever I knew with the world. So it's a cool show, hour long. Check it out on Roku. Let's get to Lavonte. All right, Lavonte David is here, one of the best linebackers of his generation. He's based in Miami right now. He's got that nice little jersey behind him. He's got a nice little office, nice little flex, got the Lombardi there, a couple trophies there. I want to start there, Lavonte.
1: Yeah.
0: In retirement, now it's only been a couple months, mm-hmm. What is the number one thing you've either gotten into? Like some of these guys, training camp rolls around. Mm-hmm. It's been 20 years since they've had to report somewhere on July 21st. Right. What's the number one thing that's changed for you not having to get ready for training camp in a couple of weeks?
1: The number one thing that changed, I can sleep in a little bit. Sleep in a little bit, get a little bit of extra rest. But this offseason, not even offseason, since retiring, I kind of took over, not taking over, but I started doing Pilates. So that's a little different for me. It's been good getting my core together and at least staying a little bit, in shape and being kind of athletic. But that's about the only thing for sure.
0: That's hilarious. So I had to start doing it because I hurt my back golfing and they're like, just do Pilates. Like, okay. So I'm sure you did a lot of good stretching regimens when you were playing though, right?
1: I did. But this is different. This is different. Man, the core strength you gotta have, the amount of stability you gotta have, man, it's crazy. You gotta have great balance on some of the things you do. I'm on a reforming board still, but I know they have mat Pilates and things like that. They even have like hot Pilates and stuff like that. I'm like, I'm not ready for all that yet. I'm just reforming for a little bit. Yeah.
0: With your athleticism, I have all the faith in the world of Lavonte David to get there. I want to talk a little bit about, you came into a game and the role of the linebacker has changed. Uh-huh. Probably five times since you entered the league, right? I mean, we just think about it becomes valuable and it becomes devalued, then it swings back. Yeah. I'm curious, from your perspective, being in the middle of defenses there for what, 12 years, 13 years, what was the biggest thing that changed about football around you, whether it's offense or defense? Mm-hmm. And if it's a couple of things, that's fine too. But what did you see from the game, from when you started to when you finished?
1: I would say the athleticism for sure. And, the offense is, drawing up different plays for guys to be one-on-one in situations where trying to give disadvantages to linebackers and stuff like that, getting guys out in the flat and making linebackers have to tackle in space and stuff like that. So offense has been doing a good job from that standpoint of just trying to create mismatches for the key players. And on the defensive side, getting more guys, athletic built, kind of like you said, like when you first got in, traditional linebackers coming in, and then, I like to say that I wanted the guys to kind of like change that mold a little bit to be able to play in space and also play in the run in the box. So you have some teams that have bringing safety down and have them play linebacker roles, and you have linebackers, like myself and other guys who can do both and things like that. So you just try to, defense just try to match up and things like that, match officer personnel and stuff like that. But when I first got in, it was heavy run, And then they switched to heavy pass. And now it's kind of getting back to the run. And it's kind of like a mix of both. It's a lot of misdirect things, you know, getting your eyes all, getting you looking way, misdirection stuff, getting you looking one way and coming back another way. So the game is going to steady evolve. But I think it's fun. I think it's a challenge for, you know, for defenses and defensive coordinators and linebackers, guys who can study the game and learn the game.
0: It's funny you mentioned, okay, it goes pass and it goes run, then it goes pass and run. Yeah. And now the new thing is almost a hybrid of the two where they're throwing out a heavy. And that's why we just saw that a couple weeks ago in the draft where everybody, you need three tight ends, four tight ends. What they want to do is throw a bunch of tight ends at you, get those linebackers on the field. Because most teams are not 3 and 4 deep at linebacker. Mm-hmm. Get those guys in the field to counteract the tight ends and then throw deeper, you know, stretch the field, run Puka Nacua downfield, that kind of thing. Did you notice that even in the last couple of years?
1: Sure.
0: That's what we're trying to stress the linebacker position, frankly.
1: I for sure noted that probably about 3-4 years ago, honestly. You know, with us, with the Bucks, the way our defense is set up, everybody want to try to keep us out of nickel because, you know, Bulls have a lot of blitz packages. You got a lot of different looks he throw at you and things like that. So people try to stay in base personnel as far as offense, come in with three tight ends, you know, maybe a fullback and just line up, spread us out and keep us in base and, you know, have our big guys covering and stuff like that. So we kind of caught up on that. And like you said, man, the Rams is a team that kind of like took it over this past year. They ran a lot of 14 personnel with all those tight ends that they have, and all those guys are interchangeable. They move like wide receivers. You know, they can run routes and they can block. So it definitely can create mismatches with defenses.
0: Yeah, absolutely. To that end, what was the offense that gave you, especially in the later years of your career, that gave you the most, I don't want to say problems, but like kept you up a little bit at night where, you know, the weaker game plan and going, oh, this is going to be a little tougher?
1: I would probably say, San Francisco, the way they did things, they kept it like similar, you know, keeping big personnel in, but they could spread you out. You got guys moving all over the place. You got Kyle Juszczyk moving. You got Kerry Kittle moving. You got the extra tight end moving. And they had Debo in the backfield playing receiver all over the place. And everybody was interchangeable. Everybody did the same thing. Like Kyle did the same thing as Debo did. You know, Christian McCaffrey did the same thing as Brandon Ayuk and all those guys did. So that was the thing. You just had to kind of like really, really set up a study and kind of catch a small flaw in it, which is very rare. But and they made everything look exactly the same. So you couldn't really get a read on where it's going to be run or pass. But it definitely kept me up at night. But like I said, I love those type of offenses because it's challenging. You know, it kind of like tests me, see where I'm at in my, you know, my game plan and my studying and stuff like that and my ability. So it was cool to go against.
0: Yeah, I think that tree calls it the illusion of complexity, where they make everything look the same, and then, you know, things come out. We can keep it very simple, but looks very complicated.
1: Right.
0: All right, so I'm from Florida. Mm-hmm. I need to talk about Florida high school football. You were on one of the most famed teams of all time, 2007 Miami Northwestern team. You actually played my high school. I had graduated, but you played my high school in the state championship game, Boone. We were not equipped for that game. That was not anything that we should have been playing in. I will say I was a student at the University of Miami at the time. I went to the game, obviously. I was secretly, I shouldn't say this, to my Orlando compatriots. I was rooting for you guys because...
1: Yeah. All the Miami guys.
0: Marcus Forsen, Ja'Cory Harris, Tommy Streeter, Sean Spence. But, you know, just playing, everybody talks about that team and that era of Miami high school football. Take me through what it was like playing on a team like that and then in a region like that where the talent was so stacked.
1: Right. It was fun, bro. It was fun. I could relive all that right now to the day. I know everything from the moment I stepped on the field to the moment we stepped off, man. It was expectations was extremely high for sure for us because we were just coming off another state championship. Mm-hmm. It was my junior year, we won state and we took the state by notice. Everybody, you know, was all hyped on us. And you know, my senior year, we was ranked nationally. We was ranked number two team nationally. And we had to play South Lake Carroll in Texas. And they won 60, 70 plus games in a row and haven't lost.
0: Yep.
1: And we ended up going up there and winning and beating them. And, you know, that's when everything just exploded even more. We getting a lot of love in the community. You know, when we stepping off the bus, you know, teams already know they're going to lose type thing. But... No, it was, we just had a great group of guys, man. A lot of guys who I'm still close with to this day. It was just a fun time in high school. It was a fun time for Florida High School. And I honestly feel like we probably was one of the best teams to ever, you know, step foot in Florida High School. We was blowing people out. And, you know, like you said, man, the state championship against Boone. That was a fun game to be a part of, man. I mean, honestly, we had our way. We thought we was going to play Apaca. I think y'all beat Apaca.
0: Yeah.
1: I was saying the game before the state. It was one of those things like we wanted to play Apaca only because we lost to Apaca in 2001.
0: Yeah.
1: So we was like, man, this would be a get back for the OGs who came before us. But ended up playing y'all. So when we saw that y'all beat Apaca, we thought, you know, you guys had something. But, you know, things happen, and everything went our way. But it definitely was fun times.

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1: This is Rich Eisen. Coming up on Wednesday, another World Cup semis on the line. 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

0: Two things about it. So just for the listener, Apopka is in suburban Orlando. It's where I don't think any greats were on that team, and it's 07, but Jalen Carter went there and Warren Sapp went there. So that's what you need to know about Apopka in that area of football. And for you baseball fans, Zach Greinke went there as well. So a couple potential, two Hall of Famers in one sport. Yeah. Jalen Carter's on his way. And then the other thing is, do you remember, I don't want to go too far in that memory lane because it's just talking Orlando and Miami football. You remember in that game when Ja'Cory like got an ankle or something and just came out for one play? Mm-hmm. And then Wayne Times came in and threw like a 50-yard touchdown on the first play. And I was like, because Ja'Cory comes out and the whole crowd is like, oh, backup quarterback, what's going to happen? And then you had a guy who was going to play receiver at FIU for a 50-yard touchdown. Like, I was like, what? How is this a championship game?
1: Yeah. I mean, we had talent, man. Like, we had depth. We had a lot of depth that year, too.
0: Everybody, Teddy Bridgewater.
1: Teddy was a freshman that year, but he didn't play varsity.
0: Right.
1: The crazy thing about it is, man, like nobody played both ways. You had offense, you got golfers, guys who play offense, guys who play defense, and all the backups and some special teams. And everybody knew their role. Like, it's rare that you see that from a high school team. Like, everybody had their role. Like, the special team guys took it completely serious. Actually, we took a punt return back for you guys too. So, it was fun times, man. And then, like you said, man, when Ja'Cory got hurt, Wayne Times came in, threw a ball to Darius Johnson for a touchdown. So it was a stacked team, and we're trying to get back to that too down here.
0: Yeah. All right. So what's interesting about that era of football, when you think from an NFL standpoint, this isn't an NFL podcast, I promise you, it's not an Orlando high school podcast. is that the two greatest players from that area in that class, and really around that time, were you, who ended up having to go JUCO and then Nebraska. Mm-hmm. And T.Y. Hilton, who went to Miami Springs and then went to FIU. They did not go to the University of Miami, nor did they go to any of the big three schools. Right. They carved their own path in both cases.
1: Yeah.
0: How do you think your journey was shaped by what you had to do? Going to junior college and then going to Nebraska, not going Florida State, Miami, which, you know, as you know, back then that was the mode, you know, and like even it was still like I used to work with Ryan Shazier at The Ringer, and he went to Ohio State, as you remember, from Fort Lauderdale.
1: Right.
0: And it was seen as like a freak show back then. It's like, whoa, no. There's three schools you go to. And I'm curious how you think you were shaped by the fact that you had to go prove yourself at junior college, prove yourself at Nebraska. How did that change you?
1: Oh, man, that's what I love about Florida football, man. There's so many kids who don't really get the looks and stuff like that, but they always come, I would say, like a diamond in the rough. They always find their way, just because, you know, that you just have that mentality, that grit to just grind it out and get where you want to go. And for me, you know, I thought everything worked out the way it was supposed to work out. I wasn't highly recruited. I actually signed to Middle Tennessee State, but I didn't qualify to high school. So I had to go the junior college route, which was a tough route, man. I tried to come home so many times. I thought it wasn't for me no more. But, you know, just the resiliency that I had, man, the support of my family that I had and the belief, you know, of the people I had in my corner, and like just kept me going. And I just switched my whole mindset, you know, coming from Miami Northwestern, you get all this, you know, you get all this hype, everybody pat you on your back and stuff like that. And you going to junior college, where, you know, it's a dog eat dog world. You know, when I came to junior college in Fort Scott, Kansas at the time, only 12 out of state players to make the roster. And it was me, I was one out of like 50 to 60 out of state guys trying to play, including the guys who already made the roster the year before. So I was in there, man. I just had switched my whole mentality. I said, you know, this is the path God laid out for me. This is my plan. I'm gonna lock in, I'm gonna focus, and I'm gonna do what I gotta do. And everything worked out for me. The very first day I got there, we had a conditioning test. I failed the conditioning test, so I thought it was over. But Eddie Brown, Antonio Brown's father, he was there at the time, and he kind of like motivated me a little bit. And I just kind of like just switched my mindset, man. I was like, once we get to the football field, I'm going to show them why I belong. And that's where everything happened for me. You know, the very first play, we in one-on-ones, you know, there's no tackling and stuff like that. A guy do it with top receiver. I jumped in front of the line, went against him. Me and him, a good friend, so today, Brandon Kenny, I ended up hitting him. I was supposed to, but I just trying to make us, you know, make a point just because, like, nah, y'all gonna feel me, y'all gonna respect me. And the first day in pads, I remember I was playing safety and I came downhill, got a huge hit, one probably the biggest hits I had in my career to this date. Ball flew way in the back of the end zone. Next day, coach put me in and moved me to linebacker, and the rest is history. And, you know, I kind of, you know, grind through that, stayed focused through that, and ended up making it to the University of Nebraska. But the whole reason why I wanted to stay out there that way and didn't want to come back is because my focus was real different. I feel like I probably would have came back home. I probably got distracted. Yeah. You know, I think getting out of the state, getting out of Miami kind of like helped me, you know, lock in and focus on my dream and what I want to do. And, you know, I always say, you know, the good Lord rewarded me getting me back to Florida and got being able to get drafted by Tampa and having a 14-year career there.
0: When you said you wanted to come home so many times,
1: mm-hmm.
0: who or what yeah. got you back there?
1: My mom and dad. And then, you know, my friends, you know, I'm like, man, I don't want to do this no more. You know, like, man, but you love football, bro. Like, you just can't give up on it like that. And then the very last time for me was, so I tried to come back home three times, but I always got talked out of it. Eddie Brown talked me out of it one time. And then my friend, my homeboys talked me out of it another time. And then my mom, I'm like, I remember to this day, I said, I can't do this no more. I can't deal with them. You know, I'll come home, I'll find a job. I'll go to Miami-Dade Community College up the street from where I live. And I'll come and do that or whatever. I try to be a firefighter. I do something. I just want to come home. And I still don't know the truth behind it. But I remember she told me, she was like, well, I'm sorry. I can't afford a flight for you to come home. So you're going to just go have to stay there and stick it out. And I was like, dang. And like, honestly, that right there kind of like made me like, dang, like she can't afford a flight for me to come home, man. Like, Let me go ahead and make this, you know, make the best of this and just switch my whole mentality and I made it happen.
0: That's beautiful, man. That is beautiful. That's mother's love.
1: Yeah. So, you know, always, you know, God rest her soul, but she definitely motivated me big time.
0: Oh, that's beautiful, man. I really appreciate you telling that story. Let's go back to the NFL a little bit. You were a part of one of the best defensive performances in the history of the Super Bowl. We mm-hmm. know what that was. I think at the time, and obviously, look, they lost linemen throughout the playoffs in Kansas City. But I think at the time, it was the biggest disparity between pressures in the history of the Super Bowl. And what I mean, and maybe even in football. What I mean by that is you guys got after Mahomes, mm-hmm. and the Chiefs were not able to get after Brady, right? Like, mm-hmm. look at the pressure rates there. What stood out, and I guess the question I'll put to you is, When was the moment you knew, and this, mm-hmm. you know, we saw it, that you think the Chiefs knew they were cooked?
1: Oh, man. The moment I knew was when basically Pat really had no time back there to really, like, sit back and just throw the football. I would say the first game we played him in the regular season, he had all the time, you know, he was dicing us up, throwing deep balls and things like that. And then, you know, when we get into the game, the Super Bowl game, like, so when he touched the catch ball, the drop back, he's running around. He had to run and move out of the pocket. So that's when I knew, like, okay, these guys, like, the front, they're really, like, I think, honestly, bro, we probably blitzed that game maybe twice.
0: Yep.
1: And after that, like, we saw our D-line was getting no consistent pressure. We was just like, hey, just let y'all go. We'll cover everything in the back end. You know what I'm saying? We basically told him, like, y'all take care of the run game and the pass and getting after the quarterback. We'll take everything else on the back end. And that's when I knew, like, you know, everybody had the confidence level where every single player was out the roof. Everybody was locked in on their game plan. Everybody was ready to go. And it was a fun game to be a part of, man, for sure.
0: What don't I appreciate about that defense? Just as a casual media mm-hmm. member, viewer, whatever, like, it was such a fast defense. The schemes were so good. Tell me what I don't appreciate about it enough.
1: What you don't appreciate about it? Let me see. Man, I'll probably say the mentality. You can't really say mentality because that's something that you can't see for real.
0: Yeah.
1: But I'll just say the athleticism of everybody on the defense. Yeah.
0: Oh, so fast.
1: Yeah, everybody, you know, everybody was moving. Everybody was, you know, getting to the football. Everybody played their role really well. And I think the talent, you know, the athleticism everybody had was able to allow them to do more, you know.
0: Yeah, absolutely incredible. All right. Thank you, Alante. Appreciate you, man.
1: Yes, sir. Man, appreciate you. God bless.
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0: I'm Christine Lisi. At the 2026 Major League Baseball All-Star Game, the American League struck first against National League starter Christopher Sanchez of the host Phillies.
1: Next pitch. Right back up the middle. That's going to go through. Alvarez will score. Langoliers will come home. The throw is too late. It's 2-0 as Cody Bellinger delivers. Two RBIs and a single here in the first to give the American League a 2-0 lead.
0: Kyle Ravitch on ESPN Radio with the call. Bellinger's Yankee teammate Ben Rice added an RBI single in that inning as well. AL's up 3-0 on the National League in the top of the second inning. After having fluid drain from his left knee, Dodgers superstar Shohei Ohtani will be a designated hitter at minimum for this weekend series at the Yankees. No decision yet made if he'll pitch. Ohtani hasn't pitched since July 3rd because of the knee. Spain's moving on to the World Cup final for just the second time ever in a matchup against either Argentina or England on Sunday. In the first semifinal today, Spain beat France 2-0 on goals by Mikel Olazabal and Pedro Porro. Spain earned every bit of that win, according to ESPN. NBA, as LeBron James watch continues, the 76ers keeping a full court press to try and convince the coveted free agent to come to Philadelphia. Tyrese Maxey, Joel Embiid, Jaylen Brown have all been in communication with the 41-year-old four-time NBA champ. Sixers do remain one of the top potential destinations for James, along with the Cavaliers and Heat. NBA teams typically shut their lottery picks down after two summer league games for precautionary reasons. The Wizards have done just that with the top overall pick in the draft in A.J. DeBonsa.
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1: Back on the Rich Eisen Show Radio with WWE brand ambassador John Cena.
2: I like it. It's got a good ring to it.
1: It does. You just said moments ago, our radio audience just rejoined, that your moment of fulfillment that you tapped out on, right? That you, that was mixed reviews. Why do you think that was, John? Why?
2: Well, and again, I'm speaking from my perspective.
1: Please.
2: And I am aware that everything I say is going to create chatter, and that's a good thing because, you know, hopefully people were interested, but there's no right way to please everyone when you're truly closing a 23, 24 year old journey where, you know, our fans have invited me into their living room 52 weeks a year, plus ancillary premium live events for 23, 24 years. The best you can do is do all you can. And honestly, that's where the moment of clarity and fulfillment came from, where it's like at the end of my physical journey in the WWE, after that last match, listening to the noise one final time, knowing that, man, I don't think I can't give another ounce. What a way to close that chapter. But it's a bold creative decision, just like the John Cena heel turn is a bold creative decision. It's, you're not going to please everyone. Our fans are very vocal and very involved, which is why I'm excited about the future of what's to come, where we can try to involve them more and hopefully crowning a champion of the John Cena Classic. But it's those moments where you do take a risk. You do travel outside the predictable norm, and that incites conversation, and you got to be ready for all angles of that.
1: What can you tell everybody about any latest on the classic that you just referred to, John?
2: Man, I can tell you I'm pumped, and I can tell you this is an idea from me, and I can also tell you that this is going to get a lot of chatter too, because the audience is kind of every which way but loose on this. Mm-hmm. I got the idea from that last event, that Saturday night's main event, where Gunther and I were the close of the show. But the idea for the open of the show and the way I wanted to promote it was, instead of doing, you know, a 90-minute tribute showing highlights and interviews of folks to essentially my career, there's no pay it forward there. So I chose to use the rest of the evening as showcasing marquee superstars as a way to get crowds in the building and keep them excited. You hear the music of your favorite superstar, that's great. And pair them up against the future of our business. Names like Sol Ruka, Javon Evans, certainly Obafemi, they all kind of debuted on our grand stage that night. And I thought the event went well. Not only was it well received by the audience, sans from my part, the ending, which is okay because I'm the polarizing guy, I can bear the weight on my shoulders. When I promoted it, people enjoyed the idea. When we executed it, people enjoyed the event. And more importantly, the talent. It's not like the talent aren't excited for event, but the talent felt like they were part of something new, and that was really important. So I got the idea from there, and then I kind of wanted to extend it a little bit more. I'm like, how can we involve the fan base? So that's where the fan vote came from. And then I tried to take it a little bit further and saying that, like, man, if you're a talent and you go out and you actually tear the house down, but you're this close to winning and maybe you came up short, you still have the opportunity to be in the running to see if you won the fan vote enough to be crowned champion.
1: I love it, man. And there's so many projects coming up for you.
2: It's busy this time of year.
1: Dude, it's so great. I mean, Netflix's little brother, Michelle Monaghan and Eric Andre, both have appeared on this program. Actually, Eric's going to be on the show on the 9th of June. That's coming out June 26th on Netflix. Coyote versus Acme in theaters, August 28th. I think that needs no explanation what that's going to be about. The Apple original film Matchbox coming up. The movie, and October 9th, but you are here today to talk about something called DB. What is that, John?
2: So it's the real condition is Demodex blepharitis, abbreviated as DB, and I guess easily communicated as eye mites. And Demodex blepharitis is when you got to get overrun by eye mites. And I had this happen. And basically, it's when your eyes get itchy, they get red, and you get like crusties when you wake up, especially I did. My vision is going, I like you, have a set of readers, and I always have them handy. Wow, the phone looks so much better with that, but I'll take them off. And my vision was going, but I had these ancillary symptoms, and I just pawned it off to old age. All right, vision's the first thing to go. This is kind of my life now, but I read a ton. I'm on camera a lot, and when you're on camera with these like bloodshot eyes, and you're always itching your eyes, and you have crusties and stuff, it just wasn't any good. I finally went to an eye doctor because I stopped being able to see driving at night, and like I was reading pages three times over. So I knew my sight was going, and he sure enough said, "Yeah, we're just going to get you low prescription readers, and also you have Demodex blepharitis." I'm like, "Say what?" And it's pretty much when you get overrun by eye mites. And thank goodness, I'm very grateful for the partnerships I have, and this partnership with Tarsus is no different, because Tarsus has the only FDA-approved treatment for DB. And before, they had to do all this stuff, like throw salt water in your eyes, take your eyelashes out one by one. This is just a simple eye drop. And for me, 6 weeks twice a day, my symptoms are greatly reduced. So I went in basically thinking that, I just needed a pair of readers. But because I self-diagnosed, it was so late to the party, man, was I happy to know that there was treatment. And I'm very proud of the partnership with Tarsus, because we're spreading the word to try to get people out there like me. There's 25 million people that suffer with DB, and this is truly a way to get some real relief for the symptoms.
1: XDEMVY.com for more information on this.
2: Look at you, man. You are a pro.
1: Come on.
2: You're doing my job over there.
1: No, you know what? Again, it's tag team.
2: I appreciate you tagged me in.
1: No, I really do appreciate it. Thank you so much. Come on. No, it's something I did not know, to be honest with you, existed before you and I just started talking. And
2: I value the partnerships that I have a lot. And this is no different than, I had a partnership a while back as an advocate for sunscreen. And I was an unlikely candidate until they found out, like, I've had four or five spots removed that are cancerous because I was an idiot and didn't use sunscreen. I'm very open about the fact that I've had a hair transplant. And this is just another line of a condition that I've had that I was like, man, I'm never getting rid of this. And then you find a solve. And you're like, I think more people should know about this. Mm-hmm. And right along the same time as that happens, the company who produces the solve was like, we need a reliable voice to help grow the reach of our brand. So again, this is serendipitous for me, and it's something I believe in because I've suffered from it, and I suffer from it no longer.
1: John Cena here on the Rich Eisen Show. All right, I would like to jump into a couple of films of yours, sir. I mentioned LeBron before. Were you on the set at all? I know you weren't in any scenes with him in Trainwreck. No kidding.
2: I wasn't lucky enough. I wish I had been.
1: Because, I just remember seeing that movie in the theater, and I'm like, okay, I love Amy Schumer. Good Lord, who doesn't? But the two funniest people in the movie, and Bill Hader, my gosh, two funniest people in the movie were LeBron and John Cena.
2: Train was loaded. They really loaded. That was a very funny movie. I was very grateful to be put around a lot of funny folks and allowed to just kind of take some risks again.
1: You sure did take some risks in Trainwreck, John.
2: That kind of was the, what I can't believe I'm saying this, that was very much the second opportunity I had in the movie business. I often talk about how my heart was elsewhere, trying to campaign for WWE Studios. The reason I was so involved in that is because I wanted to draw more people to WWE. Mm-hmm. And you could see, I did the best I could, but as a young 20-something going from arena to arena with 10,000-plus people chanting your name every night, I wanted to be there. I didn't want to be on a patient, quiet movie set waiting for 8 hours while we try to blow something up. It's crazy. The Trainwreck was very much like a reintroduction to what I could do and how I looked at movies in general. And that was also the first time that I really got to poke fun at myself and take some comedic risks. And everybody kind of took notice. I'm very grateful for that.
1: No doubt about it. Was that a scene in the movie theater? Were you ad-libbing those lines? Those all on the page? What was it, John?
2: So working with Judd Apatow first is great because he discovers a lot of material. So there's a lot of ad-libs there. And then, like I said, you get, put around all these comedians who are really funny and can go with you. You do a few takes, you get what's on the page, and then you kind of explore whatever you want to. So just going back and forth with some hecklers in the movie theater is, what you see.
1: I mean, it's tough to talk about on this program right now because of what you said was so not safe for work.
2: Yeah, I mean, we're this Disney, dog. This is ESPN Disney, so we can't do that.
1: No, I know.
2: Yeah, I mean, check it out, though, if you want to.
1: I mean, so were any of those in your, like, was one of them in particular just one that you took a dart throw on?
2: Honestly, there was a Mark Wahlberg joke in there where the guy called me Mark Wahlberg unsolicited. And before I had heard someone in passing say, because like it's weird, we're all from New England and like me, Mark Wahlberg, Matt Damon kind of share some weird similarities, not doppelgangers of each other, but we're all from there. We kind of all, I don't know, make of that what you want. But I had been called Mark Wahlberg before and I responded to that criticism of like, man, I look like Mark Wahlberg, ate Mark Wahlberg. And that was the one thing this dude, I mean, he just teed me up with like, man, you look like Mark Wahlberg. And I just had that in my back pocket. And then to the credit of that, Mark actually saw that. And it was his idea to cast me as the rival to him in Daddy's Home, which eventually I came back to do Daddy's Home too. So, I mean, you never know. Like, you never know who's going to see what you're going to do and how it's going to resonate. And what a good sport for, you know, taking that joke and running with it. And, you know, I got to be around Mark and Will Ferrell and, you know, so many other gifted performers in Daddy's Home and Daddy's Home 2 as well. So
1: thank you so much, John Cena. You're the man. Let's do this.
2: Thank you, Rich.
1: Thank you.
3: Appreciate you, brother.
1: The great John Cena right here on the Rich Eisen Show. There it goes. That's all.
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1: This is Rich Eisen. 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
1: I have Kenny Chesney here on the Rich Eisen Show. Our radio audience has just returned. We're just chopping it up. Heart, Life, Music is Kenny Chesney's new book. Go get it where all books are sold. It debuted at number one on the New York Times bestseller list. Kenny is here in person on the show here in studio. What's the one story you're telling in this book that you kind of forgot and your co-author Holly Gleason pulled it out of you?
2: That I forgot?
1: Yeah, that you're like, I've kind of forgot that story, but I love telling that story.
2: Oh, wow. I don't know.
1: Or you remembered all of them. That's okay.
2: Well, no, I think that there was, you know, especially when you're talking about heroes.
1: Yeah.
2: And when you're looking back, there's these moments that happen in your life when you're younger.
1: Yeah.
2: That in the moment that you don't realize, you didn't see them as big deals at all.
1: Okay.
2: But when you get older and yes. You look back and see how it affected your life and
1: Bingo.
2: Maybe set you on a path that you didn't even know you were on at the time. And that was like me as a child going to see concerts and I didn't really realize at the time that there was this thing inside of me that was burning that I didn't know what it was.
1: Mm-hmm.
2: And that was called the dream of it all, you know? And I wanted to play second base for the Boston Red Sox. I wanted to be Dustin Pedroia.
3: Yes.
2: Right? That's what I wanted.
3: We need you right now, Kenny.
2: Yeah, they got rid of everybody.
3: Yeah, no, we need you.
2: Yeah. So my friend Kevin Millar, I want him to be the next manager of the Boston Red Sox, I want to be the bench coach. But anyway, what was I talking about?
1: You're talking about a life-changing situation where you felt it in your gut, and then you got on Dustin Pedroia, and here we are.
2: Right, but see, I wanted to play sports.
1: Yes.
2: And I thought when I was a freshman in high school that I was going to do that because I was this size.
1: Mm-hmm.
2: And I was 15. and then the next year, my sophomore year, I was still this size.
1: Yeah.
2: And then all of a sudden, I knew that whatever you believe in up there had different plans for me.
1: Mm-hmm.
2: But I didn't know at the time. You know, I talk about this in the book about all these different things that happened to us that set us on a path that we don't even know what that we know.
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2: And that's one of the biggest gifts that's been given to me is the gift of creativity, but to also have people with you and around you and out there on the road with you that truly celebrate what's happened to us. And we're a part of something together. I mean, yes, it's me singing and it's me on the road. It's my name on there, but I have a group of people that celebrate what happened to us, and I love that.
1: I feel the same way about everybody around here, by the way.
2: Yeah, it's not to say
1: I'm the Kenny Chesney of sports, you know, entertainment and all that sort of radio and TV, but what we celebrate what we do here every day. And, you know, this show was almost dead 5 years ago, six years ago, and we all banded together and, you know, here we are together, and I feel the same exact way.
2: Yeah, you're a part of something
1: with them.
2: Yeah.
1: So I totally can relate to what you're saying. Also, with that, when I was, you know, in not high school, but kind of middle school, I realized I couldn't hit the curveball.
2: Yeah.
1: I couldn't make the jump shot.
2: And I couldn't throw one.
1: And I better start talking about it for a living, you know? So I can kind of relate to that sensibility too. So when you're, I kind of feel it's weird. Like you've written have you written a memoir with, you know, time left to go here? Is that what this is? Or you it's basically a message here.
2: A snapshot.
1: Okay.
2: Of how I did it and.

0: And where I'm at in my life, it's not a memoir. Okay. It's just postcards from my soul, I like to say. It's my love of music, family, yeah. the journey, sports, and just the dream of it all.
1: I love it.
0: Yeah.
1: That's so cool. We were talking, and I've got Kenny Chesney here on the Rich Eisen Show. You'll never guess the name that we were talking about before today's program in the green room about how we have a friend in common. Do you want to drop his
0: sure.
1: name? Go ahead.
0: John C. McGinley.
2: Like, oh, yeah. Whoa.
1: Ladies and gentlemen,
0: Johnny McGinley
1: was sitting in that chair just 3 weeks
0: ago. Isn't he great?
1: Oh, my God. He's fantastic. And my follow-up question to Kenny, I'll say it here. Have you been in the hothouse in the ice
0: I've
1: tub?
0: Been in the hothouse. And I did a writer's trip in Malibu. I brought some songwriters out. And we do this every now and then.
1: Yes.
0: And it was two of my really good friends and who I write songs with. And at the end of the day, we went over to Johnny's house.
1: Yes.
0: And got in the hothouse and did the heat and ice. Well, when Johnny's show Rooster comes out a couple weeks ago.
1: Yeah.
0: Those guys call me and they see the first episode of Johnny and whoever it was in the hothouse. Yeah. And they call me and they go, hey, we've been in that hothouse. So, yeah, Johnny has been a dear friend of mine since I met John McGinley in 2007.
1: Dude, you've come across wow. the world.
0: And he and I have become such great friends since then. You
1: yeah.
0: know? And it was one of those friends that, you know, we didn't talk all the time, but when we connected, it was like as if no time had passed.
1: Exactly. Those are the best
0: and
1: friends.
0: Then since about 2014, he has become a real dear friend.
1: That's pretty cool. Yeah. So you've been in the hothouse and the ice.
0: Oh, yes.
1: I can't imagine that.
0: Yeah.
1: I know. That
0: we
1: would
0: do
1: be,
0: it all the time.
1: Oh, my God. Have you ever come up with a song with that idea? Like it?
0: No, but I mean.
1: Like if on your next single is I Am So Friggin' Hot In Here, we know where it was.
0: Well, there's
1: born
0: been
1: out
0: a
1: of.
0: One of those songs. Who had a song called It's Getting Hot In Here?
1: Yeah.
2: Nelly.
0: Yeah, yeah, yeah.
2: Nelly.
0: Yeah.
1: Was that, is he a friend of John McGinley's?
0: I don't know. Maybe.
1: And you tell some stories in your book. Sean Payton, you've known him forever.
0: I've known Sean since Sean Payton was the quarterback's coach. Under Jim Fossil at the Giants,
1: yes.
0: when I met him.
1: Uh-huh.
0: I was friends with Kerry Collins. I didn't even know Sean.
1: Okay.
0: And so Kerry invited me. We were playing in Albany, New York,
1: mm-hmm.
0: at the arena downtown, and it was August, and they were in training camp there. The Giants were. So Kerry invited us to come to practice, and then I invited everybody to come
1: yeah.
0: to the show.
1: Yeah.
0: And I met Sean, but I don't want to say I dismissed him, but we didn't spend a lot of time together.
1: Sure.
0: And Jason Garrett was on, he was playing at the time.
1: Mm-hmm.
0: And so all those guys came to the show. It was Jeremy Shockey. It was Jason Garrett. It was Kerry. I mean, so many players came. And the next day, Sean calls Jim Fossil and says, he goes, look, we got a problem. He goes, we had 16 guys miss curfew last night. And they're not just, you know, these aren't rookies. These are real guys, you know, that we depend on. And so all of them came to the show and decided they would pay the fine. So I've that's how I met Sean Payton.
1: You met Sean Payton because your concert caused about a full exactly dozen right. plus Giants to
0: and
1: miss
0: then,
1: curfew.
0: Then Sean went to work for Parcells in Dallas, and that's where we became friends.
1: Right.
0: And then Sean was at my show in Lafayette, Louisiana at the Cajun Dome the day he signed to be the New Orleans Saints head coach. And since then, I bought a suite in the Superdome as an attempt for me and my father to have something to do together and get closer. So, and that war... us out. I would take all my friends, all of Dad's friends, and especially a night game in New Orleans. So we would go to New Orleans during the day, have fun.
1: Oh yeah.
0: Have fun at the game.
1: Oh yeah.
0: And then yeah. So when I'm not going to say when Sean left New Orleans to go to Denver, I was happy,
1: mm-hmm.
0: but it was a sigh of relief.
1: Let me tell you something. I know for a fact. The loudest I've ever heard an indoor stadium in the NFL is a night game in New Orleans during the Sean Payton, Drew Brees era.
0: The loudest I ever heard it during that era was when they beat the Vikings to go to the Super Bowl.
1: Mm-hmm.
0: And that was the loudest I've heard almost anything.
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1: I'm Christine Lisi. Rays third baseman Junior Caminero has left the 2026 Major League Baseball All-Star Game after being hit in the hand by a pitch by Cardinals closer Riley O'Brien. It happened in the top of the third inning. No other details yet on that injury or the severity. Meantime, the American League leads the National League 3-0, top of the fourth. Dodgers superstar Shohei Ohtani, after having fluid drain from his left knee, will be a designated hitter at minimum against the Yankees in their first series out of the All-Star break this weekend. He did not have an injection. Ohtani hasn't pitched since July 3rd because of the knee. The World Cup dream over for pre-tournament favorite France. In the semis, Spain defeated France 2-0 and is on to the World Cup final for only the second time. Mikel Olazabal, Pedro Porro were the goal scorers for Spain, which earned every bit of that victory, believes ESPN soccer analyst Ellie Krieger.
2: I think from start to finish, they controlled the semifinal with composure and quality and possession, defensive discipline, and they proved why they deserve to be where they're at. France never really found their rhythm. They never consistently threatened or, you know, from one of the tournament favorites, to be honest, it was quite surprising. They were just had a flat performance, in my opinion.
1: Allie Krieger on Freddie and Harry. World number one golfer Scottie Scheffler at today's press conference ahead of the Open Championship told reporters missing the cut at last week's Scottish Open wasn't the worst thing in the world, but it was quite frustrating. He added he's at peace going into golf's last major of the season. Scheffler trying to become the first back-to-back Open winner since 2008 and 2009. Tees off just before 5 a.m. Eastern on Thursday morning.
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4: Mother's Milk, the man who plays him, Laz Alonso, is here on the Rich Eisen Show. We just saw a clip to our radio audience that just rejoined us. The series finale is just around the corner, May 20th. The Boys, which has been on for five seasons. You can catch seasons 1 through 4 on Prime Video right here on the Rich Eisen Show. I mean, there's so many different ways to go with you with your character here, since you're the ones that are trying to finally vanquish the Supes, right? Mm-hmm. Finally trying to rid the earth of what the rest of earth looks as heroic. Well,
5: you had a soup here last week, by the way. I know.
4: I know we did.
5: I can still smell them.
4: I should.
5: Smells like fish in here.
4: Well, that we asked Chase, like, how many times did he have to tell his loved ones, don't watch this week? Have you ever had those?
5: You know, I'm going to tell you, Chase has been one of my favorite, his character.
4: Yes, the
5: has
4: Deep.
5: Has been one of my favorite to watch, the Deep, on the show. He's had a lot of scenes by himself, and it's just been so fun to see what he's done with them.
4: Right.
5: With me, I've had a lot of scenes with characters that are extremely large in certain parts of their body. my mom has seen those scenes. She was not terribly impressed.
4: Yes.
5: With my work. But yeah, man, I mean, it's one of those shows that you never think when you're going after a role or or in this business, hoping to one day get a job, that you're going to be able to do such crazy stuff. And I'm proud to say, you know, it's a check off my list to say I've been able to do that.
4: Yeah, you know, I'm fortunate doing what I do for a living. And you know, my mom being a longtime Jewish mother from Brooklyn, she loves doting on some of the things I do. I've never once had to call her up and say, Mom, I'm going to battle it out with Love Sausage tonight. So, you know, beware.
5: So my mom's an old Cuban lady. So you can imagine, you know, for her, it's Cuban sausage, salchicha. You know, she calls me Mama Leche in Spanish. That's mother's milk.
4: Yeah, okay.
5: So, I mean, the jokes are never ending. But yeah, man, I mean, listen, you gotta be able to laugh at yourself.
4: Sure.
5: And for us, that's the one part of the storyline that takes the air out of it.
4: Yeah, yeah.
5: To lighten up the subject matter. Otherwise, this guy would just be tortured 24/7.
4: Now, I hear you on that front, but you've been in Avatar.
5: Yes,
4: okay?
5: For sure.
4: So you're used to performing in a way where you have to imagine what's happening.
5: The OG Avatar.
4: Right.
5: Avatar 1.
4: Avatar 1. Correct. Exactly. So what's more difficult? to perform in Avatar or figure out what it's like to act in a fight scene with an individual nicknamed Love Sausage.
5: Let's see. So I was fighting against the human race in Avatar.
4: Yes, sir.
5: And I have progressed in my career to fight against a large member of the human race mm-hmm. in The Boys. I'll say they're both equally challenging.
4: Yes, sir.
5: I'm going to hold off on saying how satisfied, how satisfying I was. It was at the end of each fight.
4: I'll bet so.
5: But they were both very memorable, right?
4: Or memorable.
5: Unforgettable.
4: Okay.
6: Memorable.
4: That's what I just said. Did you pick up on that one?
5: I saw that. The quotations, the air quotes.
4: The air quotes right there. But this show is, it really is, as I mentioned, you know, last week, not to repeat it, but again, you're here. That there's no show that makes me laugh out loud and also scream and curse out loud because it's so shocking, gory. It's also funny. It's also scary. It's also frightening. It's also something that speaks of our times. And what can you tell people about how it ends that you're able to sort of drop a breadcrumb at all? Because we just had on our show the lead baseball reporter for ESPN, the insider, Jeff Passan, when he was sitting there for the show open for hour two, and he saw that you're joining.
5: Mm.
4: And he's a big fan of yours and a big fan of your. He's basically, before we even talk baseball, he goes, he's afraid that your character's going to eat it.
5: Yeah.
4: And so you must hear that a lot.
5: You know, there's a ton of also fan theories based on the clip that you just showed.
4: Yes.
5: On what I meant by that. At the end of that, at that monologue, when I say what we both know I need to do.
4: Right.
5: It's great to be able to see and hear all these different fan theories of what's happening. But I'd say the one thing that my character, I think, wants to communicate to the audience
4: yes.
5: is that it's a superhero show. But you don't need to have superpowers to be powerful. You can be powerful just by using your voice, just by standing your ground and speaking truth to power. That's where our power lies. And never forget that and never give that up. Mm. So, whether something happens,
4: mm-hmm.
5: who knows? We'll see. We got three episodes to see what happens to him or with him. But the one thing that he's always going to be is powerful and representing the people who on the surface may appear not to be powerful. But when you're together and when you unite, you're unstoppable.
4: I could see this affects you emotionally, just even talking about it.
5: It does. I mean,
4: you take this allegory very seriously.
5: Listen, I grew up in D.C. in the 80s and 90s. Didn't grow up with any, you know, a lot of money or anything like that.
4: Yes.
5: And for me, this show represents a lot of what I stood for and what I learned growing up. And that's that you can achieve whatever you put your mind to. You just can't give up. You're going to get knocked down.
4: Mm-hmm.
5: But as long as you don't get knocked out, get up, keep fighting.
4: So who was your superhero as a kid? Doug Williams?
5: Doug Williams was definitely my superhero yep. as a kid.
4: Who
5: as
4: else?
5: A Commanders fan, John Riggins.
4: Riggins.
5: Number 44, the Diesel.
4: Yeah.
5: Used to run all over Dallas Cowboys
4: mm-mm.
5: into the ground. We would destroy them.
4: Why would you choose that team in particular, lad?
5: You know, I feel a little heat behind me on set. And I just had to cool the situation off a little bit,
4: sure.
5: you know?
4: Understood. Well, it seems like you're actually lighting it.
5: A little bit.
4: Okay.
5: A little bit. But you know what? But it's fun, man. I mean, I still give props to Jerry Jones and that organization, the way they manipulated the draft and moved up and then got picks and let go up. I mean, the guy plays the draft like he's playing John Madden. But I'm happy that we also have some adults in the room now with Adam Peters.
4: Yes.
5: Dan Quinn, who was here recently.
4: Yeah, here.
5: Great interview with you and Dan.
4: Thanks.
5: And I feel like we're in good hands as well as an organization.
4: Well, I mean, Jaden Daniels is, he's got superpowers himself, it seems.
5: He does,
4: and
5: he does.
4: Like if he was a soup, you know, obviously Mother's Milk would want him untouched. But I think his superpower is his even keelness.
5: For sure.
4: That you can't tell whether he's up or he's down. And for somebody at such a young age and at the beginning of his career, it's that is as much of his unicorn status as his physical play.
5: Absolutely. He's always smiling.
4: Right.
5: You know, and that shows a tremendous amount of poise in him, even at this young stage of his game.
4: Right.
5: What I am happy is that I feel like the team is making some very non-splashy but good investments in helping his long-term growth.
4: Mm-hmm.
5: His first season was a Cinderella season.
4: Oh, my God. You had every right to think you were going to the Super Bowl that year.
5: I mean, we almost did.
4: I know you did.
5: You know, but we were the cardiac Commanders for a reason.
4: Oh, that's right.
5: You know, it was like the reason why we got that far were heroics.
4: Mm-hmm.
5: But you can't build a long-term winning strategy off heroics.
4: Right.
5: And I think we're making the right investments in our defense.
4: Yes.
5: In help on the offensive line to protect him.
4: Yep.
5: He's not the biggest guy.
4: Right.
5: And so it's just things that I really feel secure in the hands that we're in with the leadership that we currently have.
4: Well, Sonny Styles being drafted in the first round this year. I'm a Michigan guy, so I'm biased as well. Mike Sanders still in the back end of that defense. He's a champion.
5: Fantastic.
4: He's a leader.
5: Yep.
4: And obviously, you know, they had Bobby Wagner last year, Von Miller as well. That's going to be some leadership if they don't come back. That's going to need to be somehow fulfilled. But I just protect Jaden Daniels at all costs.
5: Absolutely. Protect Jaden Daniels. And listen, what we may lack in experience,
4: yes,
5: will make up for it in athleticism and speed.
4: Right.
5: And I think with Dan Quinn, who we know is going to be a lot more involved this season.
4: Right.
5: With two new coordinators. He's going to have to be more involved. You know, I love the way Andy Reid coaches because he's always, he never lets his hand completely off the wheel.
4: Right.
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0: 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Corey B is sitting here in our studio right now. Over 23 million cross-platform followers at I Am Corey B on Instagram, The Corey B on TikTok and Facebook as well here on the program. You said your son, how old is your son?
1: My son's nine.
0: Nine?
1: Yeah.
0: And he is growing up in New York City?
1: Grew up in New York City, correct.
0: Oh, okay. And he has willingly, of free will.
1: Yeah. Yeah.
0: Chosen to follow the New York Mets.
1: Yeah.
0: Over your Yankees.
1: Over the Yankees. Over the household Yankees. We are a Yankees house.
0: Okay.
1: And this man wants me to travel to Queens.
0: Yes.
1: To go see Mets games at Citi Field. Nice field.
0: Okay. Why is he like the Mets?
1: Because he's just Mets. My fiance drank some water when she was pregnant. And I think it was like amoeba.
0: Something was in there?
1: Yeah, like the brain eat amoeba, but like only like half of one.
0: Yeah.
1: And it kind of got in there. And
0: yeah.
1: Sort
0: of like a Bartolo Colon chromosome.
1: Correct. Bartolo Colon, yes.
0: A Bartolo chromosome.
1: Bartolo Colonosome.
0: BNA. Sure. And so, okay.
1: Yeah, but now see.
0: My only question for you is a follow up. We've just met.
1: Yeah.
0: Can I help?
1: Yeah, I would love for you to help.
2: Can I help?
1: I mean, he's got like some sort of like Soto disease where he just loves Juan Soto.
2: Yeah, I get that.
1: Yeah, I wish he's just like, I wish he doesn't even like Soto pop. You know what I mean?
0: Nice. He was a Yankee before a Met.
1: Yeah, that's what I don't understand. The whole trade. Like he didn't like him when he played for the Yankees.
0: Right.
1: So why like him now?
0: I feel like, is he in school right now?
1: Yeah. He's not learning much, apparently.
0: Because I feel like we should call him. You know,
1: we should call my son.
0: Yeah.
1: What's wrong with you?
0: No, I would. I'd be more gentle.
1: Yeah. What's wrong with you?
0: But that would be the underlying question.
1: Yeah.
0: Would be what is wrong.
1: But I think it's just because dad likes it. He doesn't want to like it. We went to a Knicks game one time. They were playing the Raptors. And he's like, I want the dinosaur team to win.
2: Well,
1: I was like, that's Toronto. He goes, yeah, I know.
2: I like your son.
0: Okay. What do you mean?
1: What is wrong with you?
3: Mets fan.
0: He's a Mets fan.
1: Oh, okay. Yeah, broken. We get it.
2: All right. Your son gets it.
1: Yeah, how's that record going for you right now?
2: Hey, listen, there's 127 games.
1: Yeah,
2: okay. You got a lot of time to turn the ship around.
1: They really like to wait a long time to turn the ship around, don't they?
2: Yeah. Hey, listen, don't you worry about us.
0: Yeah.
2: We'll be fine.
0: Yeah. 1986 to now. There's a ship that's been.
2: Want to give everyone else a chance.
1: That ship, like Tom Hanks, needs a new captain, okay?
0: Yeah, ladies and gentlemen. Corey B.
1: Thank you.
0: Here on the show. All right, so we're here. We have something we like to call RES, Rich Eisen Show Consulting.
1: Okay, yeah.
0: So we can add this to our list of to-do items.
1: Please.
0: What's your son's name?
1: His name is Lexington.
0: Lexington.
2: What up, Lex?
0: Is that named after the avenue?
1: It's named after nothing but the fact that if you got a job application in your hand and you got Frank and you got Lexington, you're going to say Lexington is probably the guy. I've never met unhomed Lexington.
0: We must hire this Lexington.
1: Yes.
0: Who the hell is Frank?
1: Yeah.
0: Frank's got no shot around here.
1: Frank's got qualifications, yeah, but Lexington's got the name.
0: Damn straight. Right. He's got syllables.
1: Yeah.
0: Okay, so Lexington, we're here for you
1: as
0: a service to call him up and basically say, I can attest to this. There are more championship possibilities. There are more World Series appearances. Yeah. There's more happiness.
1: Yeah.
0: There's more happiness. One is a path of disappointment and self-loathing.
1: Yeah.
0: And another is a much happier life.
1: I will say this, though. My son is convinced that he will one day play for the Dodgers. And he has told everyone this.
0: Okay.
1: And he thinks he is the second coming of Shohei Ohtani. And I have to keep reminding him, you're not even Asian.
0: As if that's the first requirement.
1: Yeah, that's the first requirement to be Shohei Ohtani. Sure. You're never going to be 6'4", and you won't be Asian. It's not going to be. We can go to Japan as many times as you want. It's not going
0: to hurt. It's not going to help. Does he know about deferring salaries? That's the only way you can be a Dodger.
1: He has no idea. I don't even know about that. And so, but I.
0: Okay.
1: Sorry.
2: Did you play to defer his allowance?
0: Many of their star players are currently deferring much of their salary so they don't get paid so much that there's a luxury tax that hits the Dodgers.
1: So then they get paid down the road.
0: As if they don't have the money for it.
1: Gotcha.
0: Did you play baseball?
1: I did. I played baseball growing up. I was somewhat of an all-star.
0: Was there somewhat of an all-star team?
1: Yeah, I
0: didn't know that there was such a thing.
1: In high school, they had all-county, and I was somewhat of all-county. And it was... It was great, but I did play baseball. Yeah. It was like that was like my childhood up until I was 18.
0: Right.
1: I played ball, and I played in Japan. I played on a travel ball team who was number one in the nation every year.
0: So yeah, you were really locked in.
1: Yeah, I was locked in.
0: So your parents were driving you all over the
1: state? Every weekend was somewhere new. Every weekend was a different state or a different city in Florida.
0: That's serious business.
1: Yeah.
0: So who did you want to be? What did you think you were going
1: to
0: be?
1: I wanted to be Derek Jeter. That's where I went. I wanted Nomar Garciaparra, and I know that was conflicting interests, but I wanted to be a great short shop.
0: Yeah. I mean, it was Nomar, A-Rod, and Jeter for your choices for somebody, I'm sure, in your generation.
1: I didn't hit puberty, though, until I was 26. So every coach looked at me, and they're like, nah, not even 120 pounds soaking wet. Are you going to make this college baseball?
0: Yeah. That's a problem,
1: it
0: biologically.
1: But you know, I had heart, but my heart wasn't big enough. It was just a small heart.
0: So you tapped out of baseball.
1: I tapped out once I got kicked off I wasn't able to make my college baseball team because it was a Christian school and I got caught at a party wasn't even drinking alcohol. I was too small. It would have killed me. I was at a party that had alcohol and they found out and they didn't even let me. The coach was like, this guy's a bad influence.
0: Yeah.
1: And I was like, yeah, but I'm a great right fielder. Like I can catch the ball real well.
0: There you go.
1: And he didn't care.
0: Didn't work.
1: No, Jesus took the wheel. He just went like this. Different direction. So then I was like, you know what? I'm just going to do comedy and radio.
0: Well, and how do you find the interests that we see, you know, all over your feeds? Like where you got comedy skits, you got your food hacks, you got all, like,
1: I was just doing at one point anything to make it work. I had a third grade teacher tell me, school's not for you and you better find a job in entertainment. Or else. And I was like, I'm 9. You should not tell me. Like, that's the best. you don't tell that to a 9-year-old. And I just kind of like went that route. And I was good. I was determined to make it whether or not someone was going to help me, whether or not I could get acting roles or auditions. So social media kind of gave me a platform to do it myself. And I was making skits and all these things and going viral. And during the pandemic, everyone was inside making banana bread and just ridiculous recipes.
0: Sure.
1: And sometimes I would see a recipe that I was like, there's no way that works or that tastes good. So I would react to it and try it out myself. But the way I would react to it was in a goofy manner and saying these witty, silly, stupid things.
0: Right.
1: And it just went viral. And I've been riding it ever since.
0: What was the first one where you're like, oh my God, this is something I can do here?
1: There was a video where, the first one I did that went viral was me. I played a part. I played my fiance and myself in a role where I would go back and forth, kind of like an Eddie Murphy movie.
0: Sure.
1: And it was like driving with your girlfriend be like. And it was just every turn was the wrong turn. And why'd you take this way? And there's a pothole there. And I went McDonald's. Never mind. I went Burger. Like, it was just a chaotic video that was relatable to everyone that watched it, that was in a relationship, that went viral. So I just kept going from there. But the one that I did that was a reaction video was someone spilled ragu on a rug and cleaned it up with beer. And I was like, there's no way that works. Let me try it. So I spilled ragu on our brand new white rug in hopes that it would work. And it didn't. And my fiance's reaction and just she was like, what are you doing? We're trapped inside. Like, everyone's going nuts. We're going cuckoo. It's the pandemic in New York City. Everyone's bananas.
0: Yeah.
1: And so, like, it went viral. And I'm like, we got something here. And she's like, well, as long as you can afford a new rug, right. You know, as long as you can buy a new rug, then I'm fine with
0: That's
1: it.
0: Right.
1: And I bought all the rugs after that. It was straight rug city. Yeah.
0: Okay, man.
1: Yeah, I was Aladdin. I had all the rugs. Cool. Yeah.
0: And then just the baking, the cooking, just
1: cooking was just another thing. Like, I've always been in a cook. My mom always had like Amaral on, like the BAM guy.
0: Yeah.
1: As a kid, the Food Network.
0: New Orleans.
1: Yeah. Well, I'm not from there.
0: I know that.
1: He's from. Yeah. He's from.
0: I'm sorry. That's just every time
1: I don't Amaral,
0: that was a knee jerk reaction where I just said New. I just said New Orleans.
1: New Orleans.
0: Yeah. BAM. Kick it up a notch.
1: Yeah. But yeah, I remember that always being on TV, and I was always, you know, I would cook things up in my little George Foreman grill. Bland chicken that usually, you know, white household chicken.
0: Nice.
1: It just became a thing. I love food and I love being goofy, and it really worked for me. And I was able to put my, comedic tone into food videos. And so I just have been riding with that ever since.
0: And Lexington's in a lot of your videos.
1: So he's in some of them. Yeah. When he's not being a jerk, he doesn't watch this show.
0: Yeah.
1: No, I love my son.
0: He will now when we turn him into a Yankee.
1: He's taxing. You know, kids can be. I love my son more than anything, but sometimes he's like, he's been watching some things that he hasn't been supposed to watch, and
0: like
1: he'll
0: what?
1: Go to Man, he was at
0: Euphoria?
1: No.
0: Man, now that would be an issue.
1: No,
0: for
1: although
0: okay, yeah.
1: I heard that's good for, you know, helping kids out. Fine, never mind.
0: That's right.
1: We'll go
0: scare them straight.
1: Exactly.
0: That works.
1: That's the new. That's 2026 conversion therapy. Is watching. Here, don't son, watch this.
0: Don't be that.
1: Her name's Cindy Sweeney. But he was at an after school program one day where like they all play video games. Some kid was showing him Saw videos.
0: Oh, no.
1: He comes home and he's like, I saw something I should have never seen. And he told me, I'm like, I'm so sorry. But then he went to school and started repeating it.
0: Uh-oh.
1: And now his teachers are calling me. They're like, we have a problem here. And I was like, you guys started the problem.
0: That's right.
1: And I wasn't even going to be the one to say it. I wasn't even going to tattletale because that's not my type.
0: Yes.
1: But you guys started it.
0: Now he's homeschooled.
1: Now we have a meeting on Tuesday.
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0: Hello and welcome in. It's Always College Football. We are so happy to have you here with us. We are just a few weeks away from college football getting underway, ladies and gentlemen. We're just a few days away from media days getting going, some prognostications that we're going to have to lock down, further assessment of what these teams might be. We've done ranking shows. We've done fun things all throughout the offseason. And a few days ago, we pulled on 10 loosed threads. And y'all did the thing I love the most. You came back and you asked for 10 more. So here's where we are. We are sitting here in July. The season is close enough now that you can hear it. And the problem with this sport, the beautiful yet maddening problem, is that the closer we get, the more the what-ifs multiply. Every preseason ranking is just a what-if that somebody got paid to publish, right? Every $40 million roster is a what-if with a checkbook attached. Every coach who switched sidelines to maybe took a new job is a what-if that's just wearing slightly different colors, maybe a new visor. So we're not done. So welcome in. Today we will do what-ifs part two. How does that sound? 10 more threads that we need to pull on. That's only a good plan. Before we do it, if you would, go ahead and just subscribe to the podcast. It doesn't matter where. It doesn't matter the podcast platform that you prefer, whether it's Apple Podcasts, Spotify, it doesn't matter. Just go ahead and subscribe to the podcast. You can also go and you can check us out on the ESPN College Football YouTube page. So you can just go, and if you want to be prepared for the season, this is the show that you need to listen into, because we pull on threads. We have fun. We make hot takes. We try to forecast. We try to do our best. We just try to prepare you for the sport that we love more than anything else in the entire world. So let's get to it. What ifs part two, 10 more that we will present to you. What if number one, what if three of the SEC's top four from a year ago just get replaced? I mean, last year, the league's penthouse, if you will, was Georgia, Alabama, Ole Miss, and Texas A&M. And then in a roundabout way, you could include Oklahoma. They were a playoff team after all, but they did not finish 7-1 in the conference. The other four did. Georgia went on to win the SEC championship game in a rout over Alabama 28-7. Alabama gets to 10-2 in the regular season, made a playoff run before Indiana bounced them in remarkable fashion. Ole Miss went 11-1, reached the college football playoff semifinals. A&M went 11-1. They were sitting there as the team's last unbeaten until the Friday, Black Friday, right there, right after Thanksgiving. So that was the top four. Now, here's the what ifs. What if by December, that top four reads Texas, LSU, Oklahoma, and only Georgia survived from the old order? Because the case is right here. I mean, it's not really a difficult case to present. We know that Texas is going all in this year for what might be Arch Manning's last college football season, and we'll get to him. We know that LSU handed Lane Kiffin a 7-year, $91 million deal and boosted that $91 million that he's getting with a tremendous amount of resources that poured into a transfer portal class that's built to win right now. And we know that Oklahoma, they got the whole band back, right? John Mateer, he returns, he's healthy. And when you watch what he was last year in September, you watch that tape before the thumb surgery, he was a Heisman contender and at one point even the Heisman favorite. He wasn't just a passenger, just riding alongside. So the risers are real. But here's where I got to plant my flag, and it is a bit of a flag of caution. Georgia's not going anywhere, right? Kirby Smart just won the league, returns their quarterback, Gunnar Stockton, who put up 24 passing touchdowns, had almost 500 yards rushing last year. And don't let anyone talk to you about Ole Miss just collapsing because Lane Kiffin left. We've told you for weeks that Pete Golding and company, that this roster's loaded, Trinidad Chambliss is back, and they've been saying the word, reload, reload, reload, not rebuild, rebuild, rebuild. So the honest answer to this what if is this. The names at the top will turn over, but turnover is not necessarily the same as decline. The SEC penthouse changing tenants is not the SEC penthouse losing power. It just means that the elevator never really stops. So you still could be a really, really, really good team in the league in my eyes and not finish in the top four in the league. like Oklahoma last year. Really, really good. Finished fifth in the SEC. Still made the college football playoff. So crazy when you think about that possibility moving forward. What if number two? What if the SEC misses the national championship game for a fourth straight year? Now, let me give you the number that should keep Greg Sankey and everybody associated with the SEC up at night. Because this past January, Indiana beat Miami for the national championship, and it was the third consecutive championship game without SEC representation. That is the longest drought that the SEC has experienced since 2002. And it was a four-year stretch from 1999 to 2002, where an SEC team did not participate in the national championship game. The conference that has spent decades telling us that it was a different animal has not had a team in the last three finals. And now the schedule is about to make it harder, not easier, because the SEC just moved to a nine-game conference schedule this year. I'll read that back slowly. In a league where everyone can beat everybody, they just added another conference game to everyone's slate. That's eight more losses for the league itself. That's not a bridge. That is a demolition derby where they just handed everyone an extra car. So when you watch the SEC, the games are not blowouts. They are gauntlets, right? It is four quarters of heavyweight fistfights that leave even the winners of the games limping into the following Saturday. You stack nine of those up, and somebody that's really, really good takes three losses just because of the math. So what would a fourth straight whiff actually mean? It would mean that the gap that the SEC sells, the depth, the gauntlet, and the, quote, our eighth best team would win your league, end quote, argument, it finally gets turned into the very thing that knocks them out. The same brutality they brag about could actually be the brutality that eats their resume alive. So you got to be careful what you schedule, because it might schedule you right out of January, which is a real possibility for the SEC this year. What if number three? What if the Big Ten wins a fourth straight national championship? Now here's the run. Michigan in 2023, Ohio State in 24, Indiana in 25. Three straight titles, three different programs, one conference. And a fourth would put the Big Ten in air that the SEC last breathed a decade ago. The type of stranglehold that stops being a hot streak and starts becoming a dynasty for the whole league. And the scary part for everybody else is that the ammunition is stacked, right? Ohio State returns Julian Sand, who completed 77% of his passes last year for 32 touchdowns. He's thrown to the best wide receiver in the sport, who we'll get to. Oregon brings back Dante Moore after he threw 32 scores last year and decided to run it back instead of going to the top three of the NFL draft. And Indiana, the defending champs, did what Kurt Cignetti always does, and that's go back to the portal, and this time they go and get TCU's Josh Hoover, who threw for nearly 3,500 yards last year. We told you in the spring not to write off the possibility of a repeat in Bloomington. We are doubling down, because when you watch Kurt Cignetti, the schematic identity does not change just because the names do. The system is the star, and the system isn't going anywhere. So could somebody outside the Big Ten crash this? Absolutely. But the burden of proof has flipped for years, and really for the last 3 years, the Big Ten has had to prove that it belonged. Like, they had to prove that they're the best. Now everybody else has to prove that they can take the belt away from the conference that keeps handing it down the hallway. So a fourth would further cement the Big Ten as arguably the toughest league, the best league, because the teams at the top of that league, even if it's not quite as deep, the teams at the top of that league are the very best. What if number four? What if Iowa stops losing by a field goal? You're going to say, whoa, what? Well, let me walk you through the most agonizing four-loss season you'll ever see. Iowa loses to Iowa State by three. They lose to Indiana by five. They lose to Oregon by two and lose to USC by five. Four losses, four ranked teams by a combined 15 points. That is an average margin of 3.75 points. So basically one field goal per game standing between Iowa and an undefeated regular season. You push a couple kicks in the other direction, and we're having a completely different conversation about Kirk Ferentz. So the what if writes itself. What if the bounces go the other way And here's where I have to be the adult in the room, because flipping close games is not a wish, right? It's a roster problem. It's their style. They want to play close games. They're going to lose some close ones. They're going to win some close ones. They do lose Mark Gronowski, who was great at the college level. They also lose three first-team All-Big Ten linemen off the Joe Moore Award-winning offensive line. You lose a really quality defensive front as well. And the quarterback job right now is an open competition between Jeremy Hlinski and Hank Brown. And when you see the spring reports, doesn't sound like either one has really separated right now. So the team that was a couple kicks away from being perfect is also a team that has to replace a guy that helped get them there. And that's the trap of close in this sport, right? Close means you were good enough to be in it, but it does not promise you that you will be good enough to finish it. I love the margins. I do not necessarily love the math. And until I see this offense move the ball without Gronowski, I am not going to necessarily go ahead and flip all four. Not yet, at least.
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What if, number five, what if Arch Manning is not that guy? Now, hear me before you fire up this angry email. This is not a shot at Arch at all. It's the weight of a name that nobody else in the sport has to carry. Like, here's the actual numbers from his first year as starter. They were spectacular. They were. The guy threw for 3,163 yards. He had 26 touchdowns against 7 interceptions. He had nearly 400 yards on the ground and 10 scores. Texas went 10-3. They did miss the playoff, but they did beat a quality Michigan team in the Citrus Bowl. That's a heck of a year. That is a heck of a year for Manning and for Texas. But it's not the season that a lot of people were hoping for from Manning and Texas. Is that fair? Probably not. Because if you look at Arch Manning in September, for example, and he had 5 picks in his first 5 games, and it wasn't pretty in those first few weeks, right? But you look at Arch Manning in November, look at the bowl game, he looked like what we thought he might be for a 12-game season. He had nearly 400 yards of offense against Michigan, taking off some chunk runs as well. Same player, 2 very different performances. So why was September challenging? Well, because Texas didn't have the run game or the offensive line, frankly, to give him the support. You watch the protection. You watch the run game early in the season. You don't see a broken quarterback necessarily. You see a quarterback that was taking hit after hit after hit after hit with no run game and not really the explosiveness that you would hope that you'd be able to lean on. The guy was young. He was just starting early in his career. I mean, he was the preseason Heisman favorite, and he's the preseason Heisman favorite again. Well, if he looks exactly like he did a year ago, well, he might not make the finalist cut. So here's the committed take. Arch Manning is going to be held to an

great around him for him to reach his potential. That's it. He is not the type of guy, at least at this point. I'm not sure there are many that are. I bet the only one I can recall in my covering of the sport that could single-handedly, without any help, take over the game was Lamar Jackson. He was the only one. Without any help, he could take over the game. I haven't seen anyone else do it. So, that being said, Arch needs his teammates. His teammates need Arch. They work hand in hand. But to expect him to single-handedly carry the load is an impossible ask. So the what if is completely unfair because it's not about Arch being that guy. It's about Arch and his team being that team. And I think they have a real chance of being that this season. What if number six? What if Lane Kiffin walks into Oxford, Mississippi and gets run out of the building? Right? I mean, mark this date down. September 19th, LSU at Ole Miss. Lane Kiffin's SEC opener at Vaught-Hemingway Stadium, the stadium that he packed for 6 years, going against the program that he just abandoned for $91 million at their rival. You can't script this. I mean, he built Ole Miss into a playoff team in 2025, now returns to Oxford in week three wearing the colors of their arch enemy. And here's what makes it genuinely dangerous, right? Ole Miss did not roll over when he left. They kept Trinidad Chambliss, who threw for nearly 4,000 yards and just a handful of interceptions. And they hid the keys from Kiffin in the portal. They locked down running back Kewon Lacy, specifically so he could not follow his old coach to Baton Rouge. Meanwhile, Kiffin's LSU is loaded, but they are unproven together. I mean, Sam Levitt was arguably the number one quarterback in the portal. Well, he's coming off a foot injury that ended his Arizona State season last year. And if you watch what he was 2 years ago, the arm has maybe needed a little bit of growth and maybe it has taken that step. But he's taken his first real snaps with this offense in a hostile building in week three. Yeah, he'll play Clemson early, but this will be a different animal. So here's the take. Kiffin's whole brand is that he doesn't care what you think, right? But that building will care. I can promise you that. If Trinidad Chambliss goes and outplays Sam Levitt on September 19th, the Lane Kiffin era at LSU starts with the single most uncomfortable bus ride in college football. A national championship promises are easy in December press conferences, but they're a lot harder in Oxford in September with 60,000 people who used to chant your name now chanting something else entirely and something we probably can't say on this show. So if they get run out of the gym and Ole Miss wins that game, it will be a wild sequence of events and it will be a fascinating, fascinating thing to watch from a press conference standpoint after the game. I have that game circled. I'm sure you're surprised by that. What if number seven? What if one of the little guys actually wins a game in the playoff? I say little guys. I don't mean that to be like mean. What if the smaller schools get one? What if a G5 school gets it done? Let me set the table for a second. Because they have shifted a little bit, right? Because we know the automatic bids that get handed out to the Power Four conferences, like those champions will get one. We also know there will be one bid to the highest ranked group of 16. And that team, they got to win their league and all this other stuff, right? So somebody from outside the Blue Blood Club will get a seat at the table, at least in the 12-team playoff. That's guaranteed. Now, here's the part that have been uncomfortable the last couple of years, because in 2 years of the 12-team playoff, a group of five or six teams never won a game, not one. They've showed up and they get a brutal draw and they get beat, and they get beat badly. So it's not the what ifs, what if the school will make it. We know it's mandatory. They're going to be in, right? The what ifs have been, well, can they actually win one when they get there? And the candidates are real, right? We know Memphis, we know Tulane. There have been programs that have been knocking on the door. We know UNLV has been really solid in the portal as well. We know James Madison made the field last year. We knew the new Pac-12 with Boise State and that crew, another deep bench of teams that are hungry to prove that the gap is closable. But when you watch the best group of six teams, the talent in the portal era is a bit undeniable. But at the same time, man, the likelihood of a Cinderella does not feel real at this point.

here's my stance. We know that the seat is guaranteed, but I don't know if universally people are going to ever feel good about a G5 or G6 team actually winning a playoff team. So the respect isn't there just yet. So the day a group of six team finally wins a playoff game, the whole they don't belong argument will die immediately. And we might be closer to that day than people want to admit right now. But so far, in the first couple of years of the 12-team playoff, with that team being guaranteed a spot, it has not been competitive. But if it does, if they ever pull off the upset on the road in the first round of the playoffs, get ready. A lot of people are going to have to eat a lot of crow, especially taking into account how many have said they don't belong in the field at all. Something worth watching as we move forward. What if number eight? What if a wide receiver wins the Heisman Trophy again? Let me give you the resume because it's absurd. Over the last 2 years, Jeremiah Smith has more receiving yards and more receiving touchdowns than anyone in college football. 2,558 yards, 27 touchdowns. He's going into his third season. As a freshman, he shattered Chris Carter's Ohio State records, had 1,300 yards, 15 touchdowns, wins a national championship. Last year, he backed it up with over 1,200 yards and 12 touchdowns. He's been a unanimous All-American. Just watch the postseason by itself. The guy's got 34 career catches for 682 yards and six touchdowns in six career playoff games. Every single one of those against top 10 defense. That is not hype. That is the best player in college football. So why is this a what if and not a coronation? Because the Heisman has traditionally been a quarterback's trophy, and it has been for a generation. Yes, Devontae Smith won the award back in 2020. Yes, Travis Hunter won it in 2024, but he did it as a two-way player, not as a pure pass catcher. For all of us here at ACF, for Mark, Jake, Jack, the other Jack, I'm Greg. We hope you have an amazing day. And remember, it's always college football.

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4: Hammer to left field. 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Mike Trout, how's that to start the season?
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4: 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Out of here. Mookie Betts.
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0: This is Football. I'm Kevin Clark. Guys, Lavonte David, first-time guest today. Didn't know what to expect. Obviously, watched his career very closely. Amazing linebacker. This was awesome. Amazing breakdown of some of the trends in football over the past couple of years where he's dominated. I think that there's, these guys, especially the linebacker position, there's so much they can get into as far as how the game has changed around them. So we get into that. Also stuff about how he was able to make it. You know, he was one of these guys. He played in an incredible era of high school football down in South Florida, but then he ends up having to go to junior college, to Nebraska, make his own way basically outside of the sort of Florida SEC, ACC ecosystem. It was a really good discussion on how to make it as a football player, the mentality that's required of that, and some good stuff about the Super Bowl and that Bucs defense. It is just a powerhouse. Hey, I want to quickly tell you about something that I was a part of, a small part of, that I'm really excited about. It's called Game Changers, America's Top 25 Female Athletes. It's on Roku. It premiered July 2nd. It's a celebration of the top female athletes of all time. Executive producers, Peyton Manning, Sue Bird, Alex Morgan, Hannah Storm, talk to them for this. Stu Holden, people who know ball way more than me. I was just lucky to be invited, but I really enjoyed this. I really love talking about these athletes and getting to share whatever I knew with the world. So it's a cool show, hour long. Check it out on Roku. Let's get to Lavonte. All right, Lavonte David is here, one of the best linebackers of his generation. He's based in Miami right now. He's got that nice little jersey behind him. He's got a nice little office, nice little flex. Got the Lombardi there, a couple trophies there. I want to start there, Lavonte.
1: Yeah.
0: In retirement, now it's only been a couple months. Mm-hmm. What is the number one thing you've either gotten into? Like some of these guys, training camp rolls around. Mm-hmm. It's been 20 years since they've had to report somewhere on July 21st. Right. What's the number one thing that's changed for you not having to get ready for training camp in a couple weeks?
1: The number one thing that changed, I can sleep in a little bit. get a little bit of extra rest. But this offseason, not even offseason, since retiring, I kind of took over, not taking over, but I started doing Pilates. So that's a little different for me. It's been good getting my core together and at least staying a little bit, in shape and being kind of athletic. But that's about the only thing for sure.
0: That's hilarious. So I had to start doing it because I hurt my back golfing, and they're like, just do Pilates. Like, okay. So I'm sure you did a lot of good stretching regimens when you were playing, though, right?
1: I did. But this is different. Man, the core strength you gotta have, the amount of stability you gotta have, man, it's crazy. You gotta have great balance on some of the things you do. I'm on a reforming board still, but I know they have mat Pilates and things like that. They even have like hot Pilates and stuff like that. I'm like, I'm not ready for all that yet. I'm just reforming for a little bit. Yeah.
0: With your athleticism, I have all the faith in the world, Lavonte, to get there. I want to talk a little bit about, you came into a game and the role of the linebacker has changed. Uh-huh. Probably five times since you entered the league, right? I mean, we just think about it becomes valuable and it becomes devalued, then it swings back. Yeah. I'm curious, from your perspective, being in the middle of defenses there for what, 12 years, 13 years, what was the biggest thing that changed about football around you, whether it's offense or defense? Mm-hmm. And if it's a couple of things, that's fine too. But what did you see from the game from when you started to when you finished?
1: I would say the athleticism for sure. And, the offense is, drawing up different plays for guys to be one-on-one in situations whereas trying to give disadvantages to linebackers and stuff like that. Getting guys out in the flat and making linebackers have to tackle in space and stuff like that. So offense has been doing a good job from that standpoint of just trying to create mismatches for their key players. And on the defensive side, getting more guys, athletic built, kind of like you said, like when you first got in, traditional linebackers coming in, and then, I like to say that I wanted guys kind of like change that mold a little bit to be able to play in space and also play in the run in the box. So you have some teams that have bringing safety down and have them play linebacker roles, and you have linebackers, like myself and other guys who can do both and things like that. So defense is just trying to match up and things like that, match officer personnel and stuff like that. But when I first got in, it was heavy run, And then they switched to heavy pass. And now it's kind of getting back to the running. It's kind of like a mix of both. It's a lot of misdirect things, you know, getting your eyes all, getting you looking away, misdirection stuff, getting you looking one way and coming back another way. So the game is going to steady evolve, but I think it's fun. I think it's a challenge for, you know, for defenses and defensive coordinators and linebackers, guys who can study the game and learn the game.
0: It's funny, you mentioned, okay, it goes pass, and it goes run, then it goes pass and run. Yeah. And now the new thing is almost a hybrid of the two where they're throwing out a heavy. And that's why we just saw that a couple weeks ago in the draft where everybody, you need three tight ends, four tight ends. What they want to do is throw a bunch of tight ends at you, get those linebackers on the field. Because most teams are not 3 and 4 deep at linebacker. Mm-hmm. Get those guys in the field to counteract the tight ends and then throw deeper, you know, stretch the field, run Puka Nacua downfield, that kind of thing. Did you notice that even in the last couple of years?
1: Sure.
0: That's what they're trying to stress the linebacker position, frankly.
1: I for sure noted that probably about 3-4 years ago, honestly. You know, with us, with the Bucks, the way our defense is set up, everybody want to try to keep us out of nickel because, you know, Bulls have a lot of blitz packages. You got a lot of different looks you throw at you and things like that. So people try to stay in base personnel as far as offense, come in with three tight ends, you know, maybe a fullback and just line up, spread us out and keep us in base and, you know, have our big guys covering and stuff like that. So we kind of caught up on that. And like you said, man, the Rams is a team that kind of like took it over this past year. They ran a lot of 14 personnel with all those tight ends that they have, and all those guys are interchangeable. They move like wide receivers. You know, they can run routes and they can block. So it can definitely create mismatches with defenses.
0: Yeah, absolutely. To that end, what was the offense that gave you, especially in the later years of your career, that gave you the most, I don't want to say problems, but like kept you up a little bit at night where, you know, the weaker game planning going, oh, this is going to be a little tougher?
1: I would probably say, San Francisco. Yeah. The way they did things, they kept it like similar, you know, keeping big personnel in, but they could spread you out. You got guys moving all over the place. You got Kyle Juszczyk moving. You got Kerry Kittle moving. You got the extra tight end moving. And they had Debo in the backfield playing receiver all over the place. And everybody was interchangeable. Everybody did the same thing. Like Kyle did the same thing as Debo did. You know, Christian McCaffrey did the same thing as Brandon Ayuk and all those guys did. So that was the thing. You just had to kind of like really, really set up a study and kind of catch a small flaw in it, which is very rare. But and they made everything look exactly the same. So you couldn't really get a read on where it's going to be run past. But it definitely kept me up at night. But like I said, I love those type of offenses because it's challenging. You know, it kind of like tests me, see where I'm at in my, you know, my game plan and my studying and stuff like that and my ability. So it was cool to go against.
0: Yeah, I think that tree calls it the illusion of complexity, where they make everything look the same, and then, you know, things come out. We can keep it very simple, but looks very complicated.
1: Right.
0: All right, so I'm from Florida. Mm-hmm. I need to talk about Florida high school football. You were on one of the most famed teams of all time, 2007 Miami Northwestern team. You actually played my high school. I had graduated, but you played my high school in the state championship game. Boone. We were not equipped for that game. That was not anything that we should have been playing in. I will say I was a student at the University of Miami at the time. I went to the game, obviously. I was secretly, I shouldn't say this, to my Orlando compatriots. I was rooting for you guys because...
1: Yeah. All the Miami guys.
0: Marcus Forsen, Ja'Cory Harris, Tommy Streeter, Sean Spence. But, you know, just playing... Everybody talks about that team and that era of Miami high school football. Take me through what it was like playing on a team like that and then in a region like that when the talent was so stacked.
1: Right. It was fun, bro. It was fun. I could relive all that right now to the day. I know everything from the moment I stepped on the field to the moment we stepped off, man. It was expectations was extremely high for sure for us because we were just coming off another state championship. Mm-hmm. It was my junior, we won state and we took the state by notice. Everybody, you know, was all hyped on us. And you know, my senior year, we was ranked nationally. We was ranked number 2 team nationally. And we had to play South Lake Carroll in Texas. And they won 60, 70 plus games in a row, haven't lost.
0: Yep.
1: And we ended up going up there and winning and beating them. And, you know, that's when everything just exploded even more. Oh, we getting a lot of love in the community. You know, when we stepping off the bus, you know, teams already know they're going to lose type thing. But... No, it was, we just had a great group of guys, man. A lot of guys who I'm still close with to this day. It was just a fun time in high school. It was a fun time for Florida High School. And I honestly feel like we probably was one of the best teams to ever, you know, step foot in Florida High School. We was blowing people out. And, you know, like you said, man, the state championship against Boone. That was a fun game to be a part of, man. I mean, honestly, we had our way. We thought we was going to play Apaca. I think y'all beat Apaca.
0: Yeah,
1: I was saying the game before the state. It was one of those things, like, we wanted to play Apaca only because we lost to Apaca in 2001.
0: Yeah.
1: So we was like, man, this would be a get back for the OGs who came before us. But ended up playing y'all. So when we saw that y'all beat Apaca, we thought, you know, you guys had something. But, you know, things happen, and everything went our way. But it definitely was fun times.

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0: Two things about it. So just for the listener, Apopka is in suburban Orlando. It's where I don't think any greats were on that team, and it's 07, but Jalen Carter went there and Warren Sapp went there. So that's what you need to know about Apopka in that area of football. And for you baseball fans, Zach Greinke went there as well. So a couple potential, two Hall of Famers in one sport. Jalen Carter's on his way. And then the other thing is, do you remember, I don't want to go too far in that memory lane because it's just talking Orlando and Miami football. You remember then that game when Ja'Cory like got an ankle or something and just came out for one play? And then Wayne Times came in and threw like a 50-yard touchdown on the first play. And I was like, because Ja'Cory comes out and the whole crowd is like, oh, backup quarterback, what's going to happen? And then you had a guy who was going to play receiver at FIU for a 50-yard touchdown. Like, I was like, what? How is this a championship game?
1: Yeah. I mean, we had talent, man. Like, we had depth. We had a lot of depth that year, too.
0: Everybody, Teddy Bridgewater.
1: Teddy was a freshman that year, but he didn't play varsity.
0: Right.
1: The crazy thing about it is, man, like nobody played both ways. You had offense, you got golfers, guys who play offense, guys who play defense, and all the backups and some special teams. And everybody knew their role. Like, it's rare that you see that from a high school team. Like, everybody had their role. Like, the special team guys took it completely serious. Actually, we took a punt return back for you guys too. So it was fun times, man. And then, like you said, man, when Ja'Cory got hurt, Wayne Times came in and threw a ball to Darius Johnson for a touchdown. So it was a stacked team, and we're trying to get back to that too down here.
0: Yeah. All right. So what's interesting about that era of football, when you think from an NFL standpoint, this isn't an NFL podcast, I promise you, it's not an Orlando High School podcast. Is that the two greatest players from that area in that class, and really around that time, were you, who ended up having to go JUCO and then Nebraska, and T.Y. Hilton, who went to Miami Springs and then went to FIU. They did not go to University of Miami, nor did they go to any of the big three schools. Right. They carved their own path in both cases.
1: Yeah.
0: How do you think your journey was shaped by what you had to do, going to junior college and then going to Nebraska, not going Florida State, Miami, which, you know, as you know, back then that was the mode, you know, and like even it was still like I used to work with Ryan Shazier at the Ringer, and he went to Ohio State, as you remember, from Fort Lauderdale.
1: Right.
0: And it was seen as like a freak show back then. It's like, whoa, no. There's three schools you go to. And I'm curious how you think you were shaped by the fact that you had to go prove yourself at junior college, prove yourself at Nebraska. How did that change you?
1: Oh man, that's what I love about Florida football, man. There's so many kids who don't really get the, you know, the looks and stuff like that, but they always come, I would say, like a diamond in the rough. You know, they always find their way, just because, you know, that you just have that mentality, that grit to just grind it out and get where you want to go. And for me, you know, I thought everything worked out the way it was supposed to work out. I wasn't highly recruited. I actually signed to Mississippi State, but I didn't qualify to high school, so I had to go the junior college route, which was a tough route, man. I tried to come home so many times. I thought it wasn't for me no more. But, you know, just the resiliency that I had, man, the support of my family that I had, and the belief, you know, of the people who I had in my corner, and like just kept me going. And I just switched my whole mindset, you know, coming from Miami, you know, Western, you get all this, you know, you get all this hype, everybody pat you on your back and stuff like that. And you going to junior college, where, you know, it's a dog eat dog world. You know, when I came to junior college in Fort Scott, Kansas at the time, only 12 out of state players to make the roster. And it was me. I was one out of like 50 to 60 out of state guys trying to play, including the guys who already made the roster the year before. So I was in there, man. I just had switched my whole mentality. I said, you know, this is the path God laid out for me. This is my plan. I'm going to lock in. I'm going to focus, and I'm going to do what I got to do. And everything worked out for me. The very first day I got there, we had a conditioning test. I failed the conditioning test, so I thought it was over. But Eddie Brown, Antonio Brown's father, he was there at the time, and he kind of like motivated me a little bit. And I just kind of like just switched my mindset, man. I was like, once we get to the football field, I'm going to show them why I belong. And that's where everything happened for me. You know, the very first play, we in one-on-ones, you know, there's no tackling and stuff like that. A guy do it, what, top receiver. I jumped in front of the line, went against him. Me and him, a good friend, since the day Brandon Kenny, I ended up hitting him when I was supposed to, but I just trying to make us, you know, make a point just because, like, nah, y'all going to feel me. Y'all going to respect me. And the first damn pass, I remember I was playing safety, and I came downhill. Got a huge hit, one probably the biggest hits I had in my career to this date. ball flew away in the back of the end zone. Next day, coach put me in and we moved me to linebacker, and the rest was history. And, you know, I kind of, you know, grind through that, stayed focused through that, and ended up making it to the University of Nebraska. But the whole reason why I wanted to stay out that way and didn't want to come back is because my focus was real different. I feel like I probably would have came back home. I probably got distracted. Yeah. You know, I think getting out of the state, getting out of Miami kind of like helped me, you know, lock in and focus on my dream and what I want to do. And, you know, I always say, you know, good Lord rewarded me, getting me back to Florida and got being able to get drafted by Tampa and having a 14-year career there.
0: When you said you wanted to come home so many times,
1: mm-hmm.
0: who or what got you back there?
1: My mom and dad. And then, you know, my friends, you know, I'm like, man, I don't want to do this no more. And they're like, man, but you love football, bro. Like, you just can't give up on it like that. And then the very last time for me was, so I tried to come back home three times. But I always got talked out of it. Eddie Brown talked me out of it one time. And then my friend, my homeboys talked me out of it another time. And then my mom, I'm like, I remember to this day, I said, I can't do this no more. I can't deal with them. You know, I'll come home, I'll find a job, I'll go to Miami-Dade Community College up the street from where I live. And I'll come and do that or whatever. I try to be a firefighter. I'll do something. I just want to come home. And I still don't know the truth behind it, but I remember she told me, she was like, well, I'm sorry, I can't afford a flight for you to come home. So you're going to just go have to stay there and stick it out. And I was like, dang. And like, honestly, that right there kind of like made me like, dang, like she can't afford a flight for me to come home, man. Like, let me go ahead and make this, you know, make the best of this and just switch my whole mentality and I made it happen.
0: That's beautiful, man. That is beautiful. That's mother's love.
1: Yeah. So, you know, always, you know, God rest her soul, but she definitely motivated me big time.
0: Oh, that's beautiful. And I really appreciate you telling that story. Let's go back to the NFL a little bit. You were a part of one of the best defensive performances in the history of the Super Bowl. We mm-hmm. know what that was. I think at the time, and obviously, look, they lost linemen throughout the playoffs in Kansas City. But I think at the time it was the biggest disparity between pressures in the history of the Super Bowl. And what I mean, and maybe even in football, what I mean by that is you guys got after Mahomes mm-hmm. and the Chiefs were not able to get after Brady, right? Like, mm-hmm. look at the pressure rates there. What stood out? And I guess the question I'll put to you is, when was the moment you knew, and this, mm-hmm. you know, we saw it, that you think the Chiefs knew they were cooked?
1: Oh, man. The moment I knew was when

0: especially Pat really had no time back there to really like sit back and just throw the football. I would say the first game we played him in the regular season, he had all the time, you know, he was dicing us up, throwing deep balls and things like that. And then, you know, when we get into the game, the Super Bowl game, like, so when he touched the catch ball to drop back, he's running around. He had to run and move out of the pocket. So that's when I knew, like, okay, these guys, like, the front, they're really, like, I think, honestly, bro, we probably blitzed that game maybe twice.
1: Yep.
0: And after that, like, we saw our D-line was getting, you know, consistent pressure. We was just like, hey, just let y'all go. We'll cover everything in the back end. You know what I'm saying? We basically told him, like, y'all take care of the run game in the past and getting out to the quarterback. We'll take everything else on the back end. And that's when I knew, like, you know, everybody had the confidence level where every single player was out the roof. Everybody was locked in on their game plan. Everybody was ready to go. And it was a fun game to be a part of, man, for sure.
1: What don't I appreciate about that defense? Just as a casual media member, viewer, whatever, like, it was such a fast defense. The schemes were so good. Tell me what I don't appreciate about it enough.
0: What you don't appreciate about it? Let me see. Man, I'll probably say the mentality. You can't really say mentality because that's something that you can't see for real.
1: Yeah.
0: But I'll just say the athleticism of everybody on defense. Yeah.
1: Oh, so fast.
0: Yeah, everybody was moving. Everybody was, you know, getting to the football. Everybody played their role really well. And I think the talent, you know, the athleticism everybody had was able to allow them to do more, you know.
1: Yeah, absolutely incredible. All right. Thank you, Alante. Appreciate you, man.
0: Man, appreciate you. God bless.

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2: I like it. Got a good ring to it.
1: It does. You just said moments ago, our radio audience just rejoined, that your moment of fulfillment that you tapped out on, right? That you, that was mixed reviews. Why do you think that was, John? Why?
2: Well, and again, I'm speaking from my perspective.
1: Please.
2: And I am aware that everything I say is going to create chatter, and that's a good thing because, you know, hopefully people were interested, but there's no right way to please everyone when you're truly closing a 23, 24 year old journey where, you know, our fans have invited me into their living room 52 weeks a year, plus ancillary premium live events for 23, 24 years. The best you can do is do all you can. And honestly, that's where the moment of clarity and fulfillment came from, where it's like at the end of my physical journey in the WWE, after that last match, listening to the noise one final time, knowing that, man, I don't think I can't give another ounce. What a way to close that chapter. But it's a bold creative decision, just like the John Cena heel turn is a bold creative decision. It's, you're not going to please everyone. Our fans are very vocal and very involved, which is why I'm excited about the future of what's to come, where we can try to involve them more and hopefully crowning a champion of the John Cena Classic. But it's those moments where you do take a risk. You do travel outside the predictable norm, and that incites conversation, and you got to be ready for all angles of that.
1: What can you tell everybody about any latest on the classic that you just referred to, John?
2: Man, I can tell you I'm pumped, and I can tell you this is an idea from me, and I can also tell you that this is going to get a lot of chatter too, because the audience is kind of every which way but loose on this. Mm-hmm. I got the idea from that last event, that Saturday night's main event, where Gunther and I were the close of the show. But the idea for the open of the show and the way I wanted to promote it was, instead of doing, you know, a 90-minute tribute showing highlights and interviews of folks to essentially my career, there's no pay it forward there. So I chose to use the rest of the evening as showcasing marquee superstars as a way to get crowds in the building and keep them excited. You hear the music of your favorite superstar, that's great. And pair them up against the future of our business. Names like Sol Ruka, Javon Evans, certainly Obafemi, they all kind of debuted on our grand stage that night. And I thought the event went well. Not only was it well received by the audience, sans from my part in the ending, which is okay because I'm the polarizing guy, I can bear the weight on my shoulders. When I promoted it, people enjoyed the idea. When we executed it, people enjoyed the event. And more importantly, the talent. It's not like the talent aren't excited for event, but the talent felt like they were part of something new, and that was really important. So I got the idea from there, and then I kind of wanted to extend it a little bit more. I'm like, how can we involve the fan base? So that's where the fan vote came from. And then I tried to take it a little bit further and saying that, like, man, if you're a talent and you go out and you actually tear the house down, but you're this close to winning and maybe you came up short, you still have the opportunity to be in the running to see if you won the fan vote enough to be crowned champion.
1: I love it, man. And there's so many projects coming up for you.
2: It's busy this time of year.
1: Dude, it's so great. I mean, Netflix's little brother, Michelle Monahan, and Eric Andre both have appeared on this program. Actually, Eric's going to be on the show on the 9th of June. That's coming out June 26th on Netflix. Coyote versus Acme in theaters August 28th. I think that needs no explanation what that's going to be about. The Apple original film Matchbox coming up. The movie and October 9th, but you are here today to talk about something called DB. What is that, John?
2: So it's the real condition is Demodex blepharitis, abbreviated as DB, and I guess easily communicated as eye mites. And Demodex blepharitis is when you kind of get overrun by eye mites, and I have this happen. And basically, it's when your eyes get itchy, they get red, and you get like crusties when you wake up, especially I did. My vision is going, I like you, have a set of readers, and I always have them handy. Wow, the phone looks so much better with that, but I'll take them off. And my vision was going, but I had these ancillary symptoms, and I just pawned it off to old age. All right, vision's the first thing to go. This is kind of my life now, but I read a ton. I'm on camera a lot, and when you're on camera with these like bloodshot eyes, and you're always itching your eyes, and you have crusties and stuff, it just wasn't any good. I finally went to an eye doctor because I stopped being able to see driving at night, and like I was reading pages three times over. So I knew my sight was going, and he sure enough said, "Yeah, we're just going to get you low prescription readers, and also you have Demodex blepharitis." I'm like, "Say what?" And it's pretty much when you get overrun by eye mites. And thank goodness, I'm very grateful for the partnerships I have, and this partnership with Tarsus is no different, because Tarsus has the only FDA-approved treatment for DB. And before, they had to do all this stuff, like throw salt water in your eyes, take your eyelashes out one by one. This is just a simple eye drop. And for me, 6 weeks twice a day, my symptoms are greatly reduced. So I went in basically thinking that, I just needed a pair of readers. But because I self-diagnosed, it was so late to the party, man, was I happy to know that there was treatment. And I'm very proud of the partnership with Tarsus, because we're spreading the word to try to get people out there like me. There's 25 million people that suffer with DB, and this is truly a way to get some real relief for the symptoms.
1: XDEMVY.com for more information on this.
2: Look at you, man. You are a pro.
1: Come on.
2: You're doing my job over there.
1: No, you know what? Again, it's tag team.
2: Just, I appreciate
1: you just tagged me in. I tagged you in.
2: I really do appreciate it. Thank you so much.
1: Come on. No, it's something I did not know, to be honest with you, existed before you and I just started talking. And
2: I value the partnerships that I have a lot. And this is no different than, I had a partnership a while back as an advocate for sunscreen. And I was an unlikely candidate until they found out, like, I've had four or five spots removed that are cancerous because I was an idiot and didn't use sunscreen. I'm very open about the fact that I've had a hair transplant. And this is just another line of a condition that I've had that I was like, man, I'm never getting rid of this. And then you find a solve. And you're like, I think more people should know about this. Mm-hmm. And right along the same time as that happens, the company who produces the solve was like, we need a reliable voice to help grow the reach of our brand. So again, this is serendipitous for me, and it's something I believe in because I suffered from it, and I suffer from it no longer.
1: John Cena here on the Rich Eisen Show. All right, I would like to jump into a couple of films of yours, sir. I mentioned LeBron before. Were you on the set at all? I know you weren't in any scenes with him in Trainwreck. No kidding.
2: It was this, man. Yeah. I wasn't lucky enough. I wish I had been.
1: Because, I just remember seeing that movie in the theater, and I'm like, okay, I love Amy Schumer. Good Lord, who doesn't? But the two funniest people in the movie, and Bill Hader, my gosh, two funniest people in the movie were LeBron and John Cena.
2: Train was loaded. They were
1: loaded. I know.
2: All out that one. That was a very funny movie. I was very grateful to be put around a lot of funny folks and allowed to just kind of take some risks again.
1: You sure did. You sure did take some risks in Trainwreck, John.
2: That kind of was the, I can't believe I'm saying this. That was very much the second opportunity I had in the movie business. I often talk about how my heart was elsewhere, trying to campaign for WWE Studios. The reason I was so involved in that is because I wanted to draw more people to WWE. Mm-hmm. And you could see, I did the best I could, but as a young 20-something going from arena to arena with 10,000-plus people chanting your name every night, I wanted to be there. I didn't want to be on a patient, quiet movie set waiting for 8 hours while we try to blow something up. It's crazy. The Trainwreck was very much like a reintroduction to what I could do and how I looked at movies in general. And that was also the first time that I really got to poke fun at myself and take some comedic risks. And everybody kind of took notice. I'm very grateful for that.
1: No doubt about it. Was that a scene in the movie theater? Were you ad-libbing those lines? Those all on the page? What was it, John?
2: So working with Judd Apatow first is great because he discovers a lot of material. So there's a lot of ad-libs there. And then, like I said, you get put around all these comedians who are really funny and can go with you. You do a few takes, you get what's on the page, and then you kind of explore whatever you want to. So just going back and forth with some hecklers in the movie theater is is what you see.
1: I mean, it's tough to talk about on this program right now because of what you said was so not safe for work.
2: I mean, we're this Disney, dog. This is ESPN Disney, so we can't do that.
1: No, I know.
2: I mean, check it out, though, if you want to.
1: I mean, so were any of those in your, like, was one of them in particular just one that you took a dart throw on?
2: Honestly, there was a Mark Wahlberg joke in there where the guy called me Mark Wahlberg unsolicited. And before I had heard someone in passing say, because like it's weird, we're all from New England and like me, Mark Wahlberg, Matt Damon kind of share some weird similarities, not doppelgangers of each other, but we're all from there. We kind of all, I don't know, make of that what you want. But I had been called Mark Wahlberg before and I responded to that criticism of like, man, I look like Mark Wahlberg, ate Mark Wahlberg. And that was the one thing this dude, I mean, he just teed me up with like, man, you look like Mark Wahlberg. And I just had that in my back pocket. And then to the credit of that, Mark actually saw that. And it was his idea to cast me as the rival to him in Daddy's Home, which eventually I came back to do Daddy's Home too. So, I mean, you never know. Like, you never know who's going to see what you're going to do and how it's going to resonate. And what a good sport for, you know, taking that joke and running with it. And, you know, I got to be around Mark and Will Ferrell and, you know, so many other gifted performers in Daddy's Home and Daddy's Home 2 as well. So,
1: thank you so much, John Cena. You're the man. Let's do this.
2: Thank you, Rich. Appreciate
1: you. Thank you.
3: Appreciate you, brother.
1: The great John Cena right here on the Rich Eisen Show. There he goes. That's all.
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6: A walk-off homer in the bottom of the 14th inning. 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
0: From opening day.
6: To left field. See you later. Mike Trout, how's that to start the season?
0: To the All-Star game.
6: Oh my goodness, he crushed it. Giancarlo Stanton and the American League with one swing has tied it up.
7: 457-foot home run. 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
8: That was amazing.
0: Plus, every game of Major League Baseball's postseason.
6: Judge back some more. Leaping and he caught it. Out of here. Mookie Betts. Shohei.
0: Until a champion is crowned at the World Series.
6: And the Dodgers have won it! Repeat champions for the first time in baseball in 25 years. The Dodgers are World Series champs.
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1: I have Kenny Chesney here on the Rich Eisen Show. Our radio audience has just returned. We're just chopping it up. Heart, Life, Music is Kenny Chesney's new book. Go get it where all books are sold. It debuted at number one on the New York Times bestseller list. Kenny is here in person on the show, here in studio. What's the one story you're telling in this book that you kind of forgot and your co-author, Holly Gleason, pulled it out of you?
2: That I forgot?
1: Yeah, that you're like, I've kind of forgot that story, but I love telling that story.
2: Oh, wow. I don't know. It's
1: Or you remembered all of them. That's all
2: good. Well,
1: good.
2: No, I think that there was, especially when you're talking about heroes.
1: Yeah.
2: And

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6: Last night in Philadelphia, Cardinals outfielder Jordan Walker won the home run derby. 31 total home runs. And I thought, you know what? Congratulations. Nice little story. Here's one problem. Michelle Smallman is here, unsportsmanlike. She thinks it's the biggest thing ever. Why is that, Smalls?
7: Nice little story, Ev. A nice little story. This is one of the most decorated franchises in all of sports, and this is the first Cardinal in history to take home the home run derby crown. And not to mention, this is a guy in Jordan Walker that's supposed to be the face of the franchise. And he has had an up and down four seasons in St. Louis. He was actually demoted to the minors last year. So to see him break out in this way and be able to have the mental fortitude to defeat the hometown guy and Kyle Schwarber and that crowd after he was down to his final strike, way more than a nice little story.
6: Oh, my God. I didn't realize that the Cardinals won the World Series last night. Let me steal a term from Smalls, though. Coming up in 60 seconds, why the GOAT in waiting is not actually considered that.
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6: Last night in Philadelphia, Cardinals outfielder Jordan Walker won the home run derby. 31 total home runs. And I thought, you know what? Congratulations. Nice little story. Here's one problem. Michelle Smallman is here. Unsportsmanlike. She thinks it's the biggest thing ever. Why is that, Smalls?
7: Nice little story, Ev. A nice little story. This is one of the most decorated franchises in all of sports, and this is the first Cardinal in history to take home the home run derby crown. And not to mention, this is a guy in Jordan Walker that's supposed to be the face of the franchise. And he has had an up and down four seasons in St. Louis. He was actually demoted to the minors last year. So to see him break out in this way and be able to have the mental fortitude to defeat the hometown guy and Kyle Schwarber and that crowd after he was down to his final strike, way more than a nice little story.
6: Oh, my God. I didn't realize that the Cardinals won the World Series last night. Let me steal a term from Smalls, though. Coming up in 60 seconds, why the GOAT in waiting is not actually considered that.
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6: On Monday, Jeremy Fowler, ESPN.com, released his top 10 QB list as voted upon by coaches, executives, general managers around the NFL. And as you scroll through it, you see Patrick Mahomes, the guy that's won 3 Super Bowls, ranked number 2 overall. The aforementioned Michelle Smallman calls him the GOAT in waiting, greatest of all time in waiting. Yet Mahomes is not number 1 on the rankings. In fact, someone out there actually voted him number 9. If we're going to consider him the GOAT in waiting, as I believe we should, we need to give him the benefit of the doubt at all times. When he's hurt, when he doesn't play that well, when his team's record is not as good as it should be. If you're truly going to be the GOAT in waiting, that comes with the Brady-like benefit of the doubt. That maybe you're not as good as you once were, but you one day will get back to that point, and that is treating him like the GOAT in waiting. For the ESPN Radio Sports Beat, I'm Evan Cohen.

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2: I have Kenny Chesney here on the Rich Eisen Show. Our radio audience has just returned. We're just chopping it up. Heart, Life, Music is Kenny Chesney's new book. Go get it where all books are sold. It debuted at number one on the New York Times bestseller list. Kenny is here in person on the show here in studio. What's the one story you're telling in this book that you kind of forgot and your co-author Holly Gleason pulled it out of you?
3: That I forgot?
2: Yeah, that you're like, I've kind of forgot that story, but I love telling that story.
3: Oh, wow. I don't know.
2: Or you remembered all of them. That's okay.
3: Well, no, I think that there was, you know, especially when you're talking about heroes.
2: Yeah.
3: And when you're looking back, there's these moments that happen in your life when you're younger.
2: Yeah.
3: That in the moment that you don't realize, you didn't see them as big deals at all.
2: Okay.
3: But when you get older and yes. you look back and see how it affected your life and
2: Bingo.
3: Maybe set you on a path that you didn't even know you were on at the time. And that was like me as a child going to see concerts and I didn't really realize at the time that there was this thing inside of me that was burning that I didn't know what it was.
2: Mm-hmm.
3: And that was called the dream of it all, you know? And I wanted to play second base for the Boston Red Sox. I wanted to be Dustin Pedroia.
4: Yes.
3: Right? That's what I wanted.
4: We need you now.
3: Yeah, they got rid of everybody.
4: Yeah, I know. We need you.
3: Yeah. So my friend Kevin Millar, I want him to be the next manager of the Boston Red Sox, I want to be the bench coach. But anyway. What was I talking about?
2: You're talking about a life-changing situation where you felt it in your gut, and then you got on Dustin Pedroia, and here we are.
3: Right, but see, I wanted to play sports.
2: Yes.
3: And I thought when I was a freshman in high school that I was going to do that because I was this size.
2: Mm-hmm.
3: And I was 50.
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2: 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He's Emmett Golden. I'm Q Myers. Emmett, the American League, they really did all their damage in the top of the first inning, scoring three runs. They added a home run later on, but to me, it was the pitching. Domination from the mound. National League only was able to come up with three hits on the night, and they get blanked for the first time since 2013 as the AL takes the Midsummer Classic.
3: Yeah, if you were looking for a high-scoring game or a lot of drama, this was not it. Because once the AL got that lead, that 3-0 lead at the start of the game, right at the top of the first inning, it pretty much was over with after that because it was 0-0-0 and a shutout. I didn't have a shutout on my bingo card, but the AL pitching. Look, the AL might not be a great league altogether,
2: man,
3: but they obviously got some arms.
2: Yeah, hey, look, they had it together on this evening, right? That's all they really needed. But I'm with you. When I saw the AL score three runs in the top of the first, I thought, oh boy, it might be one of those long nights. There might be a lot of runs scored. And instead, like you said, goose eggs, right? For the majority of the game, the rest of the game, for both the AL and the National League. And then the AL tacks on a home run in the top of the eighth inning. But that was it, man. I mean, they only had seven hits. The National League gets three. And Cody Bellinger from the Yankees, he is named the All-Star Game MVP. 1-for-3 on the night, but he drove in 2 RBI. And obviously that was the difference. After the game, he caught up with our Buster Olney.
4: Hey, Cody, there's so many stars here, and you're the MVP of the All-Star game. How you feeling?
5: I feel great, man. I mean, it's funny, you know, just right man, right spot in that situation, you know, bases loaded, two outs, hit a single up the middle, and, I mean, the pitching is just, it was unbelievable today, honestly, and so, you know, right man, right spot.
4: What was it like for you to share this with Ben Rice? You guys both doing damage.
5: Yeah, awesome, man. I mean, he's such a good player. You know, I think put the world on notice a little bit. Home run derby, he did well, hit some homers. And, I mean, he's just such a good player, and it was fun to share it with him.
4: You were talking about how dominant the pitching was. How about the show put on by your guys tonight?
5: I mean, yeah, it was just shut. I felt like every inning was just shut down, right? And, the pitching was just absolutely dominant today.
4: Yeah, and what an experience that you had here. Congratulations.
5: Thank you so much.
3: Yeah, and, you know, when you score four runs and one person's responsible for two of those,
2: right,
3: he's probably going to be the MVP. There was a moment I thought the AL was going to throw a no-hitter. You know, because there was.
2: It felt like it.
3: Yeah, I want to say six innings, there was no hits, you know, given up. Six, maybe even seven. There were no hits given up. Finally, you know, the NL finishes with three hits. But, you know, all in all, they got through it. There was a moment, though, when Junior Caminero got hit by a pitch.
2: Yeah, that was the third inning, yeah.
3: Yeah, man, my stomach dropped. I was like, oh, God, no. Please don't let somebody get hurt in the All-Star game. We don't want to do Ray Fossey, which is an old-school reference.
2: Right.
3: For a lot of folks out there, got hurt in an All-Star game, actually kind of ended his career getting hurt in an All-Star game. We did not want to see that. So all in all, I heard x-rays were negative. They said that on the broadcast, so it seems like everybody's all right.
2: Yeah, but it does draw concern when you know that it's a 97-mile-per-hour fastball that hits him on the hand.
3: Right.
2: Right. That again, like you said, you know, glad that the x-rays came back negative, as they mentioned on the broadcast. Hopefully he's okay. He'll probably be sore, obviously, but hopefully he'll be okay moving forward. You know, I thought was pretty cool about this game is, and there was a moment that I'm sure you could appreciate it. I think it was Cade Smith, your Guardian pitcher, and he was going up against Bryce Harper, and Bryce Harper was mic'd up, and as he's walking to the box, he says, "Yeah, this guy's disgusting. I don't know how this is going to go." Right? I mean, how cool is that? Like, that's something that, you know, I mean, look, I mean, we're both a little bit older. And so, you know, back in the day, they're not going to have these guys, you know, mic'd up. And so, they sure aren't going to be talking to them while they're at bat. But, you know, Bryce Harper, who's obviously a superstar, there in his own home stadium, he goes to the box and he's about to go up against Cade Smith and says, "This guy's disgusting. I don't know how this is going to go." And then he proceeds to strike strike out and turns around and says, I told you it was disgusting.
3: Yes, sir. Hey, look, Cade Smith, our best closer in baseball, you know, for my money. Obviously, I'm a little biased being here in Cleveland.
2: Not you. You biased? You looking at Cleveland with rose glasses? Nah, not Emmett Golden.
3: No, not me. I'm you know, I'm a professional. I don't have any bias. Yeah, there you go. Hey, Cade Smith, two strikeouts in his inning of work. Parker Messick also had a scoreless inning for the another Guardo's pitcher that's doing great. I mean, that is the story of the All-Star game is the dominant pitching. You know, no one gave up a run. You only had three walks, too, all night.
2: Yeah, exactly. And look, the AL, they had 15 strikeouts that they threw on the night. And again, I don't want to make it sound like the National League didn't do well pitching as well. I mean, they had 12 strikeouts, right? I mean, so they did their job. And again, outside of first inning where they gave up the three runs, I mean, this is a really close game. You mentioned it last night when we were talking about the home run derby, and I'll just reiterate it. I mean, this has been a fun 2 days between the home run derby and the theatrics that were, and then this game, a very competitive game where we can't always see competitive all-star showcases. So to see this game, see all these stars, great pitchers, obviously great batters, even though you didn't see a lot of dominance from the plate, but to see them all out there competing but having fun at the same time in an all-star type showcase, I thought it was a great night.
3: Yeah, look, baseball gets a couple of things wrong, right? Like, baseball has its issues, but, man, their all-star game, their all-star weekend, if you will, is the best. You know, it's better than the NBA. It's definitely better than the NFL. The NHL is cool, but I just don't know how many people watch it. You know, how many people get to see, like, their skills competition and stuff. It's a good time, but nobody does it better than baseball. And for what you talked about, like, Bryce Harper, Cade Smith, they're going at each other hardcore.
2: Yeah.
3: They're not, you know, quote-unquote brother-in-law, and they're not just like, all right, man, you know, just throw me a meatball in the middle of the plate. Oh, God, no. Right. They're not doing anything like that, because you can play baseball at max speed and not have to necessarily be concerned about injuries like you would if you were playing in the Pro Bowl or something like that.
2: Right, and you saw some really good plays in the field. You know, it just, again, it just showcases how good these players are. And the other thing I like about the All-Star Showcase for baseball is a lot of people might not know the younger up-and-comers. Yeah. Right, they might not know all those guys, and then all of a sudden you get to see them at one setting, and you're like, oh, wait, hold on, that guy? Oh, I've heard of him. I haven't seen him. You know, like Bobby Witt Jr., for example. I mean, everyone's not cutting for the Royals. You know what I mean? But that's a fantastic player on the come up. Shea Langeliers, I was pretty excited to see him. I actually covered him at Baylor. Fun fact about this is Baylor was the only school that had two All-Stars that played this evening when Max Muncy and Shea Langeliers. So that was something I saw Baylor University tweet out earlier that they are proud of that. But it's just kind of cool ties like that. But, you know, I look up and I see Shea Langeliers representing the A's, and I'm like, well, they're on a 9-game losing streak going into the All-Star break, so at least there's a positive there.
3: Yeah. At least you got that much. You know?
2: Right.
3: I do feel bad for Christopher Sanchez, though. That's who started this game, who gave up the three runs.
2: Right.
3: Home, you know, it's his home park. He walks out there, Philly's fired up, and he is the one who gets the loss. You know, and you could tell that it's just disappointing. You get out there, you're fired up, and that happens. Sometimes you have so much adrenaline, it's difficult to find the plate, you know, and things can kind of go bad quickly. But still, I'm sure it was a treat for him to pitch in to start the All-Star game, especially in his home park.
2: You know what I was hoping for, though, and it didn't come to fruition, but I thought it would have been a cool little story, is if Mike Trout had some big-time success. Right, yeah. I mean, leading off for the AL, Philadelphia is his hometown. I know he plays for the Angels, but, you know, he's always cutting for Philly. And, you know, to be there, and he was interviewed before he took his first at-bat, I thought it'd be really cool to see him go up there and have some kind of dominance. Sometimes we forget how much of a superstar Mike Trout is because, one, the Angels stink. A lot of time he's injured, and he's kind of in no man's land. He's not that guy that's going to go out there and say, hey, look at me, I'm Mike Trout. Don't forget how great I am. Sometimes he gets kind of lost in the sauce, and we get caught up on all the other stars, especially in the L.A. market, and we don't think about Mike Trout. So I was hoping that he was going to have a really good night. He was 0-for-3 on the night with a strikeout, so nothing to write home about. But it was good to see Mike Trout out there participating in the All-Star game.
3: Yeah, and I wonder if Trout would be open to, you know, being traded somewhere. Because, listen, man, the Angels, they had Trout and Ohtani.
2: Yep.
3: And couldn't do anything.
2: Right.
3: You know, which kind of shows you how important the entire team is in baseball. But at the same time, I'm surprised he hasn't tried to force his way out of there. And it's admirable to a certain extent, because I think a lot of other superstars, at least guys with his caliber of talent, now he has had some injuries, but I'm surprised he's never tried to get up out of there.
2: I just think that's kind of the humble person that he is.
3: Yeah.
2: You know what I mean? There's certain guys that I could see that would sign up for what you're talking about every day of the week and twice on Sunday. Mm-hmm. Then there's other guys that say, hey, man, I love my teammates. I love the fact that they brought me here. They want me to be this guy. Some of the circumstances on me, I haven't been healthy and available all the time. Let's get this thing turned around and just understand who he is. I mean, look, I can't tell you what drives him each and every day. All I know is that when healthy, Mike Trout is one of the best in the business.
3: Ain't no question about it. You know, no doubt about that. And we got to see a lot of stars out there tonight. And, you know, I'm very familiar with Bobby Witt because he plays in the AL Central.
2: Yeah, yeah.
3: He's so good. Man. I don't like them. That's how good.
2: Well, you know, that's when they're even better. Yeah, I say it all the time. People don't like people that aren't talented, right? I mean, you right. never get mad right. at a guy who literally stinks unless he's on your team and he stinks, right?
3: Yeah,
2: but somebody that plays for a team that goes against your team and they're not that good or they're not up to the level that you think that they should be at, you're not mad at them. You don't say you don't like them. You're like, yeah, actually, I want that guy to come to bat. Right? I hope he's coming to bat.
3: Yeah.
2: Because he more than likely is not going to. Man, look. And I shouldn't say this because, you know, rest in peace. But Rod yeah. Beck, man, when Rod Beck used to take the mound for my mom's Giants, because we used to have beef in the house, right? She used to always be going for the Giants. And because the Braves were in the division at the time, I used to always, like in the house, right? I was a troll, man. I was trolling before trolling was a thing. But every time Rod Beck hit the mound, I was like, yep. Every guy, you got a chance. Rod Beck's about to serve it up right now, and I'd walk around the house with my arms swinging like Rod Beck, and she's like, "What are you doing?" I'm like, "I'm about to serve it up."
3: Oh man, you so tough on your mom.
2: I know. Yeah. Hey, look, that's where the competition came from, man. Yeah, you know, like
3: on,
2: it's my mom's fault. I'm okay. The reason I am because of her. She created this monster. So don't look at me. Look at her.
3: All right, and now you're not even taking accountability.
2: Her. No, I'm good. No, hey, look, man, what do they say? They always say the apple don't fall far from the tree, so now that don't apply? That don't apply because I'm talking about my mom? Oh, man, come on, man. So what, she wasn't the tree? What are we talking about? So now you're blaming my daddy? I mean, nope. Yeah, it's got to be somebody.
0: He's going to blame you.
3: Yeah.
0: Mama Q going to call you after this. After
2: oh, she's going to call me right now. There ain't going to be. She ain't going to wait till after. You think she cares about a show?
0: Put it on speakerphone so we can hear it.
2: She's going to be like, son, you better take a time out real quick. Yeah. Hold on.
3: Bro, there's one thing that I don't know how many people know this. When you work in this business, your family does not care about you being on the radio.
2: No, and everything is fair game, too, by the way. 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
6: 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The Kansas City Chiefs didn't make the playoffs. So what?
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0: 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You know we like a good rank'em around here, right? We are the kings of doing some rank'ems around here on ESPN Radio. 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
1: 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Top five fan bases. Number five.
7: Oh, yeah. Top five fan bases. Boy. We will get it cracking like this. And I know this will get a reaction from you. The Cowboys. Listen, I got the Dallas Cowboys at number five because one thing's for sure, two things for certain. They're going to tell you they're Cowboys fans. You are going to know them. They usually wear, what is it, the 13s, the Flints, Jordans, you know what I'm saying? They got the jersey on. Yeah. You know a Cowboy fan when you see one, and they love to tell you that they're a Cowboy fan. So I got them at number five.
0: You know, I just think the Cowboy fans fade. I feel like that they, every year, and maybe this is the Jerry Jones effect, they get fired up, they believe that their team is going to be the end-all, be-all, they're going to win it all, then all of a sudden, six games in, Dak Prescott's the worst thing ever, they grab the wrong defensive player, they're running back in, you know what I mean? It's like, I feel like that they fade so much, and they get angry at I don't know. I mean, I know that they sell a ton of merchandise, I know the Cowboy fans are very national, so I'll give them that. But, man, they got a lot of fade in their game, and I'm not talking about the barbershop, but they come in at number five on Emmett Golden's top five fan bases.
1: Number four.
7: I got to go with the Kansas City Chiefs. I think about how tough it is to play at Arrowhead, and the biggest part of that is the fan base. Now, you know, Pat Mahomes and Andy Reid and all that have a lot to do with it as well. But I could smell them barbecuing all the way from Cleveland before the game starts. So Kansas City, they've had a lot to celebrate. I think the Kansas City Chiefs fans are some of the best in the NFL.
0: I mean, that's a nice home field advantage for sure there at Arrowhead, and just having all those fans out there early and often. Getting lathered up ahead of those games. They travel really well also, so that's something that you know, put into the equation. And, well, for good reason. They've had a lot of reason to celebrate, so I can see you sliding them in there. Number four, Chiefs Kingdom coming in on the top five fan bases, according to Emmett Golden here on Game Night on ESPN Radio.
1: Number three.
7: I mean, I got to put the fan base that owns the team, right? That is the Green Bay Packers. Look, they've never wanted a new stadium. There are times it's minus 20. They call it the frozen tundra. And those people are packed. They're out there drinking beer and eating cheese curds and doing their thing turned all the way up. So big respect to the Green Bay Packer fans.
0: Yeah, I mean, look, just for the fact that you mentioned, right, the team has ownership or the fans have ownership in the team. Right. That's got to go for saying something, right?
7: Exactly.
0: And the fact that they're willing to sit out there in the frozen tundra when the frozen tundra is frozen like that.
7: Yeah.
0: Yeah, because, hey, man, look, you ain't going to get me out there, brother. You couldn't get me out there. No, sir. That, right. I mean, some of those scenes that we've seen from Lambeau is wild. So I got to give them a lot of credit. There's been, what playoff game was that against the Seahawks where I think the snot bubbles were coming out the nose of maybe
7: freezing.
0: Richard Sherman.
7: Yeah.
0: Or, you know, and they were just all in his facial hair and everything. And as soon as it came out the nostrils, it all of a sudden froze up immediately. So,
7: that's
0: a tough out right there.
7: You know, I do a show with Gerard Cherry, three-time Super Bowl champion. He works with ESPN Radio.
0: Never heard
7: as well.
0: Of him.
7: He does sidelines for the Browns.
0: Yeah.
7: And he was like, man, we were on the field at Green Bay one day, coldest I've ever been in my life. Doesn't stop those fans from showing up. That's why I got him at number three.
0: Yeah, I like that. I like that. That's a good one, sliding in number three here on game night. What else you got?
8: Number two.
7: Bills Mafia. All right, there is just as cold in Buffalo as it is in Green Bay. Well, there's more snow, that's for sure. And they jump through tables for fun. They light them on fire.
0: Yep.
7: They jump through the tables. They got a new beautiful stadium. They're not going to have to worry about this. But when a blizzard hits Buffalo, which is a regular occurrence, people bring their shovels and dig through the snow inside the stadium to help clean it out. They are a awesome fan base. Got big time love for Bills Mafia, and they got a name. So if you have your fan base has a name, you know you're a pretty good fan base.
0: Yeah, their new stadium is going to be incredible, right? And so they'll open it up this upcoming season.
7: This year.
0: Yeah, this year. So that should be really cool. It's always great to see a stadium. A fan base gets a new stadium. That's what everyone wants to stay, caught up with the Joneses, right? Going back to number five on your list, keeping up with the Joneses. Got to have a new some new digs. And so they're getting theirs this time around. A Highmark Stadium, so it should be really cool. 60,000 plus can sit in that facility. They come in at number two. I wonder where that's leading us when we come into number one here.
8: Number one.
7: Y'all already know. It's the Dog Pound. That's right. The Cleveland Browns fans are not just the best in the NFL. I believe them to be the best in sports. You know, it's easy to cheer for the Chiefs, the Cowboys, the Packers, and the Bills. Go 1-31 and still have a fan base show up and support the team. Thick and thin does not matter. The Dog Pound sits number one on my list.
0: I give the Dog Pound a lot of credit for everything you just said, but how did I know that all roads were going to lead to Cleveland at number one?
7: Didn't the Dog Pound took over Vegas 2 years in a row?
0: Hey, look, man, the Raiders have not had winning at home in a very long time. Oh, since they've been here in Las Vegas. So there's a lot of fan bases that have taken over because it's a destination. So I don't know if...
7: Why are you raining on my parade, bro?
0: Because I'm just want to bring you back to reality.
7: Come on, man.
0: Look, at the same time...
7: 747
0: at the same time as I'm raining on your parade, I'm also poo-pooing on the team that I have to cover because I know that at this stage of the game, that's a fact. But winning cures all. I say it all the time. It's the ultimate deodorant.
7: Yeah.
0: If you start winning... What do they say? If you build it, they'll come. If you win, they will arrive. So, some fan bases have had their way here in Las Vegas for multiple reasons. So, the Dog Pound showing up and showing out. Look, there ain't nothing to do in Cleveland, so why not make a trip to Vegas?
7: You got
0: to
7: take a shot at this.
0: I did, man. Can you put them at number one? Man, you can't put them at number one.
7: Why can't I?
0: Because you're in Cleveland, man.
7: Hey, man, I'm always going to put Cleveland number
0: Dog
7: one.
0: Pound or Bills Mafia. I mean, come on. What are we
7: Dog Pound. You know why? Because have you seen the Browns' record? All right. And they still sell the place out. So I got to give love to my Cleveland folks on that one.
0: Emmett's top five fan bases. The Cowboys at five, Chiefs at four, Packers at three, Bills at two, the Browns in at number one. I'll give my top five later on in the show. He's Emmett Golden. I'm Q Myers. It's Game Night here on ESPN Radio. 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

0: The AL quieted the NL bats during the Midsummer Classic. I'm Q Myers. The American League scored 3 runs in the top of the first. That's all they needed. They went on to win 4-0 for the first shutout by the AL since 2013. National League hitters were limited to 3 hits on the night. AL pitchers combined for 15 strikeouts, led by Blue Jays' Dylan Cease, who had 3 strikeouts in the first inning. Yankees' Cody Bellinger was named All-Star MVP. He was 1-for-3 on the night with 2 RBI. Also All-Star related, Tampa Bay Rays third baseman Junior Caminero was hit by a pitch on the left hand in the third inning and exited the exhibition in pain. He's batting .279 with 28 home runs in 94 games for the first place Rays. And they said during the broadcast, the x-rays on the hand came back negative. And in the World Cup, Spain defeated France 2-0. Mbappe seemed to question his manager's approach and his tactics. He said post-game, "We were 3-2 in midfield against Spain, and there was a lack of communication on the press. I think we should have done man-to-man press and forced them to run with us." He also went on to say, "We didn't play the game we wanted. Technically, tactically, when you don't do what you have to do in a World Cup semifinal, you don't win." France played a loser Wednesday semifinal against Argentina and England in the third place game Saturday in Miami Gardens, with Spain playing the winner on Sunday in MetLife Stadium. For more scores and analysis, check out ESPN.com and the all-new ESPN app. Coming up, more game night with Emmett Golden and me, Q Myers, here on ESPN Radio.
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0: Alongside Emmett Golden, I am Q Myers. 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And we're very excited about the ESPYs. We'll see them a little bit later on today. July 15th on the East Coast is a very important day for ESPN up and out down the dial as we go ahead and continue to support the V Foundation. Everyone, and I mean everyone, listening, talking about it, has somebody that they know that has been affected by cancer. And that's what we're here to do, is go ahead and make sure we do our part to support the V Foundation. Matter of fact, to help us talk about it right now, we bring in our good friend Jeanette Lee, a.k.a. the Black Widow, to talk about her partnership with the V Foundation. Jeanette, thanks so much for your time. We definitely appreciate you. I do want to talk about you teaming up with ESPN, the ESPYs, and your, you know, support of the V Foundation. But I've always wanted to know, as I watched you get your pool on and go out there and take down one opponent at a time, how did you get the name Black Widow? What was it that really got you going in the world of pool?
4: Tell you what, at first, I think it was just the beauty of the game. Every time you break the balls just spread. And it's up to you to make your own piece of art. And the more you play, the more you realize how much better you can get. But that it's under your control. If you're willing to do the work, you can get better. And then you start putting on stilettos and breaking balls and taking names, and there's nothing better than beating a man in stilettos, you know? It's just a lot of fun.
0: I know that's
4: so
0: right.
4: All of it just kind of worked together, you know, just knowing, just being really the only woman in the room. To today, you go into pool rooms and billiard clubs everywhere, and there's a lot of women playing today than there were back then, and it's really neat to see.
5: And Jeanette, you know, we're here to kind of promote the Jimmy V and cancer research. Everybody, you know, has a story and has their life affected by cancer. Can you share your story with us?
4: Yeah, you know, before I found cancer, I had already had dozens of major surgeries on my back, on my neck, on my shoulder, on my stomach, and I had ankylosing spondylitis, fibromyalgia. I felt like I'd been through a lot. And I had my own story to tell, and I was inspiring people. And so when I got hit with cancer, I kind of looked at God, and I'm like, really? Like, haven't I learned enough lessons? What more? Because at first, when things hit you, I felt like a victim. But after a while, you realize that if you can just get through it, you are empowered. You get to have a voice on making things better in the world, because everyone is looking for support. Everyone is looking for help. No one ever, you know, really feels like they fit in. And when they get hit, it knocks you to the ground. So you don't look for the people that had the easy life. You look at the people that have been through it, and you go to them and you go, man, how'd you get there? How'd you do it? And I'll say that, you know, with cancer, I had no idea the number of people that really got hit with it. And I chose, right before ESPN had signed a deal to do the 30 for 30, Jeanette Lee versus, you know, documentary, shortly before I got diagnosed with cancer. And at that point, it was kind of like, hey, we'll understand if you don't want to continue with this. And I thought, no, I don't feel like God's done with me, and I'm going to survive this. Let's do it. And from that, and speaking out and sharing the journey, not knowing how it was really going to, there's no way you can know, right? All you can do is just hope and fight and just keep getting up, even if everyone's telling you to, everything inside you is telling you to stay down, and you just keep getting up. And it's been an amazing, amazing journey, because it just seems like cancer is everywhere. And then when I got introduced to the V Foundation, actually, I'm not sure if you know, but it was through ESPN, my relationships with ESPN, that I got to know about the V Foundation. I was invited to Dick V's home, where he was having a big benefit for the V Foundation in partnership with ESPN. And just seeing the world, it's cancer research is pretty much, I can't think of anything more valuable, more important than what's hitting all of us. I mean, if it's not happening to you, it's happening to someone you love. And if you don't, it just because you don't know about it doesn't mean it's not happening. I found that probably like at least 25% of the people that I already knew had gone through it at some point in their lives, but they just didn't speak out about it. They didn't share it. But now that I've shared it, for some reason, it gave them, you know, it just allowed them to share their story with me. I think just allowing yourself to be vulnerable gives other people the peace to be able to be vulnerable and share. And I think that we'll all be in a better place if we do it. But I'm really grateful to the V Foundation for the work that they do, and the fact that they sought to have me as an ambassador. It just makes me very, very proud, because it's kind of where I'm at in life now. Like, all the bad things, the things that I felt like I, you know, just knocked me to the ground. I just feel like, okay, what's the lesson here? What can I do with this? How can we make, the worst thing I can do is get hit and be a victim and stay a victim. And really, that's what it takes. You know, once you're a victim, if you just stay down, but otherwise, you know, if you can rise from that and make a difference with that experience and the knowledge that you've gained, I think that it can be more rewarding than if you had never gone through it in the first place. And I know it sounds very strange, but yeah, I guess that's what I really want to share. I'm just very proud. And I know that for the V Foundation, 100% of the direct donations goes directly to cancer research. Mm-hmm. And they've awarded over $458 million in cancer research since its inception. And I just, everywhere you look, everywhere you turn, it just seems like they've touched the world by positive efforts and bringing people together and creating more awareness about the importance of, you know, the game-changing research that they do.
0: Yeah, and you're the absolute definition of perseverance. And again, Jeanette Lee is with us, the Black Widow, here on Game Night on ESPN Radio, on the all-new ESPN app. I mean, February 2021, you're diagnosed with ovarian cancer. And here we are in 2026, yeah. And you're sharing your story and making an impact on someone's life. You know, and you also, you talked about the V Foundation and the impact. Some people understand, okay, they're collecting money. Like you said, 100% of it goes to the research. But you've seen the impact of the V Foundation, how it directly affects, for any that don't know how it directly affects someone like yourself, what would you say that would be?
4: I think hope. I think that's something that we really need. I mean, no one should have to go through cancer, right? But just knowing that there is a very large, active, passionate group, foundation that is really funding bold and innovative research to make, you know, having an answer for cancer a reality. And, you know, right now, as you know, and I don't want to take away from the legacy of Jimmy Valvano or, you know, the celebration of Jim Abbott's career, but what's on my heart right at this moment was just thinking about Chris Evert. And this is her, I don't remember, sixth or seventh time with ovarian. I had stage 4 ovarian cancer, and she got hit with stage 3. And then it was like, it just keeps coming at her. I'm blessed. I'm not sure exactly what the difference is between the treatments that she's on, the treatments that, you know, versus the treatments that I'm on. And I'm blessed that it hasn't come back yet. Or let's just say that it won't come back. Let's stay positive on that. Mm-hmm. But
5: absolutely.
4: Just, that's always kind of a fear, especially with ovarian cancer, which is what Chris has. It tends to come back pretty easily. And, my prayers are out with her. But she is also very involved with the V Foundation. And I know that it's important for people like her, me, anyone that can speak out about awareness and to speak up for yourself. You know, look at your family history and see if there's something, even if your insurance doesn't pay for it. Someone told me once that it was like $150 to ask for the test, even if your insurance is, if it's in your family history, get tested for it. But anyway, let's talk about Jim Abbott. What a career he has had, and it is just awesome that we get to celebrate and that he is the honoree for their Perseverance Award.
5: It is awesome, and Jimmy V Foundation has done a lot of good. I was reading, just one last thing, you know, I wanted to share with you that I read a thing that you take or was taking Lynparza, and there's a bottle of that on my kitchen table right now. My wife was diagnosed with breast cancer in 2024. She's got through her chemo treatment. She's taking that now. She's doing great, and I see that, and to me, that's a direct benefit of donating, because I don't think that drug was around five, 6 years ago.
4: Right. It was not. And that's exactly, I almost said it and then I didn't know if it was inappropriate to say or not, but they put me right after all the treatments. They then said, it's time for you to take, you know, we're going to stop that. And I've been on Lynparza ever since for a good 4 years now. And my tests are coming back great. And there's still a lot. I mean, there's a lot that happened since the cancer, so I'm not sure, but I know that sometimes my thinking isn't that great and I'm not feeling that great, but you just keep taking it day by day. That's what I think that I learned from the journey, is you don't have to get back to where you were, because now you're a different person. I mean, having gone through something like that and the impact on your family and friends and in your mind, all the fears that come up, to just recognize the support that you have around you and to just figure out what the new you, you know, what is it that you want? What steps can you take? And just look forward, you know, learn from the past, but don't stay in the past. Look forward and just make one decision at a time. And every time you feel like staying in bed, remind yourself that as long as you stay in bed, you're guaranteeing that this is as good as it gets. If you want something to change, you have to fight it. You have to be willing to get uncomfortable. And so I have to remind myself, because sometimes my body's aching. I don't have the, you know, I'm not thinking great. I don't have the energy. And I just tell myself, well, suck it up, buttercup, because you stay, if you stay down, you stay full and sorry for yourself, there's nothing good that can come from it. That's not saying don't take a day and rest if that's what you really need, but just don't stay there. But, I mean, Jim Abbott himself, I mean, he has just shown so much resilience, defined by a lifelong journey of defying expectations and dominating the highest level of sports, obviously. And he just, like, everything I hear about him, I didn't personally, it's just everything that I hear and read about him, it's really, really impressive. And to me, there's it, he, his whole journey speaks of Jim's, you know, don't give up, don't ever give up. It's just amazing. I'm so proud and I'm so excited for him. I wish I could be there. ESPYs is an incredible event.
0: It is. It's going to be an incredible event later on this evening, 8 p.m. Eastern Time, 2026 ESPYs on ABC. Jeanette Lee, the Black Widow, with us here on Game Night. Jeanette, fantastic, inspirational story. I know you just made a big, huge impact on someone's life, and just like you did in those pool halls, walking in all black and taking down anyone in stilettos, I know you're taking down cancer in stilettos and all black as well. We're real proud of you, and we appreciate you.
4: Thank you. I hope to see you guys sometime. Take care.
0: Absolutely. You do the same. Jeanette Lee, fantastic stuff. Professional pool player with us here on Game Night. He's Emmett Golden. I'm Q Myers. Earlier in the evening, Emmett, he gave us his top five fan bases. It's my turn to return the favor. That's next here on Game Night on ESPN Radio and the all-new ESPN app.
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0: So my tag team partner for the night, Emmett Golden, he started our top five earlier in the evening. Number five, he had the Cowboys. His words, not mine. The Chiefs, number four. The Packers, he came in at number three. The Bills represented at two. And no shock, he had the Cleveland Browns representing
7: Dog Pound
0: at number one. So it's my time to return the favor. So let's get that bad boy going.
1: Number five.
0: All right, now I, like Emmett, agree that you have to have a name for your fan base to be represented on this top five list. Me, unlike Emmett, am actually going to call them by their name because he didn't do that for anyone except for the Bills and the Browns when he said Bills Mafia and the Dog Pound. So I'm going to start out with Chiefs Kingdom, right? Okay. Coming in at number five, I think that they represent really well. Obviously, they've had a lot to celebrate as of late. They travel really well. I will say when the national anthem is playing and they get to the end and they say the home of the Chiefs, that's the most annoying sound ever. It is, but I understand, and they're all trained to do it. So they slide in reluctantly. Because I am in the AFC West, I cover a team in the AFC West. Reluctantly, I got to slide them in at number five, but I got to give them their respect.
7: Chiefs Kingdom for sure. They deserve to be there. Like I've heard about it. I haven't been there. The tailgating I hear is tremendous. Definitely got to put respect on Chiefs Kingdom.
1: Number four.
0: All right, now we got to give the Cheeseheads some love, right? Emmett, you mentioned them. They were on your list as well. Hey, if the fan base owns part of the team, if they got their name on the ownership as well, they've got to slide in there somewhere. You know, the Tundra, they're holding it down in the Tundra when it's frozen, right? They're out there in Lambeau Field doing their thing. I've been there. I haven't been there when it's cold, but I was there for the draft, and it is a magical place to go just to feel like you're in football, you know, like royalty or the Mecca. So I got to give them their props. So the Cheeseheads coming in at number four, represented on my top five fan bases here on game night.
7: Yeah, the Super Bowl trophy is named after their coach, so it kind of tells you where the Green Bay Packers are when it comes to historic NFL franchises, and their fan base is historic as well.
1: Number three.
0: All right, now just like Emmett, I do have to represent for the team that I cover. I mean, I'm not going to do a top five fan base without representing for the team that I cover. I know that the fans haven't represented.

0: in the way that they probably should since they've been here in Las Vegas. But Raider Nation, I still got to give many props to, because Raider Nation is worldwide. And once they start winning, and that's on them to go do, I can't put the cart before the horse, they'll have much better of a home field advantage at in Las Vegas, here in Las Vegas where I'm at. But from Oakland to L.A., from Texas to, I mean, wherever you want to go, right? I'm in Hawaii last month, and Raider Nation is representing, right? So I got to give Raider Nation for, as you said, look, there hasn't been a lot of winning as of late, Emmett, but they still represent and they still cut for their team. So I'm not going to go all the way you and put the team I cover at number one, but I'll slide them in number three. And because of what the fans have not done so far in Las Vegas is why they get knocked down a couple notches.
1: Yeah, all I know is 2 years ago when we were out there, they won. And walking back, all we heard was Raiders. And I was so tired of that. But they are. They are definitely a huge fan base. Shout out to the Raiders.
2: Number two.
0: Well, now I got to give you some love because I got to represent for the Dog Pound.
1: All right.
0: Because the Dog Pound does represent in a major way. They always have. Right, I mean, you think about their team being ripped out of the heart of Cleveland in the middle of the night, and then they return, and boom, here you go. The Dog Pound is back and represent, and they've gone through hell and high water, and they still ain't got a quarterback, but they still are out there representing, and hey, man, I hold it down for you. I give them a lot of respect. The Dog Pound definitely is representing. They slide in number two for me.
1: Yeah, and this is, you know, it's a great fan base, and this happens around the country. When the players who are good are royalty for the rest of their lives. Like, their Bernie Kosar never pays for a meal here in Cleveland because of how great he was back in the day. So, obviously, I love my Dog Pound brethren.
2: Number one.
0: And that only could leave the Bills Mafia. Look, anytime that you're a fan base and the last word is Mafia, you got to put some respect on that, right? I mean, look, we done gone through the top five. Chiefs Kingdom, the Cheeseheads, Raider Nation, Dog Pound, and Bills Mafia. Something just cuts a little bit different about the Mafia that happens to jump through a table, that happens to be on fire for no apparent reason. Like, there's no reason to do that. You need that table for the tailgate party, but apparently you don't.
1: Nope.
0: And then you get people like Harry Douglas to jump through him when he goes and represents, and that's a whole nother conversation. So anytime you can get someone outside of the fan base fired up about your fan base, you got to put some respect on that name.
1: Hey, that sounds like a great list to me. Bills Mafia definitely deserves to be up there.
0: That's my top five. Coming up next, thoughts on the MLB All-Star festivities on game night on ESPN Radio.
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6: A walk-off homer in the bottom of the 14th inning. 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
2: From opening day.
6: Hammer to left field. 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Mike Trout, how's that to start the season.
2: To the All-Star Game.
6: Oh, my goodness. 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Giancarlo Stanton and the American League with one swing has tied it up.
7: 457-foot home run. How much fun was that?
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6: 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Leaping in and caught it. Out of here. Mookie Betts. Shohei Ohtani.
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6: 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Repeat champions for the first time in baseball in 25 years. The Dodgers are World Series champs.
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1: The AL quieted the NL bats during the Midsummer Classic. I'm Q Myers. The American League scored three runs at the top of the first, and that was all they needed. They went on to win 4-0. That's the first shutout by the AL since 2013. National League hitters were limited to three hits on the night. The American League pitchers combined for 15 strikeouts, led by Blue Jays' Dylan Cease, who had three strikeouts in the first inning. Yankees' Cody Bellinger was named All-Star MVP. He was 1-for-3 on the night with two RBI. Also All-Star related, Tampa Bay Rays third baseman Junior Caminero was hit by a pitch on the left hand in the third inning and exited the game. Caminero, batting cleanup for the American League, took the 97-mile-per-hour sinker from Cardinals right-hander Riley O'Brien on the hand and dropped to the ground. Trainer tended to him before he got up and jogged off the field straight to the AL clubhouse. He underwent x-rays on the hand, which came back negative. Caminero is batting .279 with 28 home runs in 94 games for the first place Rays this season. Spain, they defeated France in the World Cup 2-0. Following the event, Mbappe, the France star, seemed to question his manager's approach and tactics when he said, "We were 3-against-2 in midfield, and against Spain, that's hard. There was a lack of communication on the press. I think we should have done man-to-man press and forced them to run with us." He also went on to say, "We didn't play the game we wanted. Technically, tactically, when you don't do what you have to do in a World Cup semifinal, you don't win." For more scores and analysis, check out ESPN.com and the all-new ESPN app. Coming up, more on the Midsummer Classic on Game Night with Emmett Golden and me, Q Myers, here on ESPN Radio on the all-new ESPN app.
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0: nothing. Matter of fact, the National League only had 3 hits on the night. 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He's Emmett Golden. I'm Q Myers. Join us now to talk about that Midsummer Classic is ESPN MLB analyst Doug Glanville. And Doug, once again, thanks so much for joining us here on game night. I went into the game thinking that we were going to see a lot of runs scored, especially after the American League put up 3 in the top of the first, and then really it went crickets till the 8th inning when they got another home run in the 8th inning. What did you think of the pitching performances really from both sides, the American League and National League?
1: I mean, complete domination, and it's sort of a window into, you know, where the game is right now. It's really tough to hit when you have guys throwing 100 miles per hour. It's moving. It's and then you see them for a minute, and then they're gone. And that flicker, you can't even adjust off it. And then the next guy has to come up there and, you know, hasn't seen someone maybe a couple times or in a different league. And that's the advantage that the pitchers may have. And tonight they also executed. So there's not much you can do. Cody Bellinger, you know, in his post game was like, you know, even from my side, he could see that these pitchers were just, you know, really electric. And that's what happened tonight. But the first inning, that was it. Christopher Sanchez couldn't locate, and they jumped on him, and that's all the runs they needed.
2: The National League has been, record-wise, way better than the American League. There's a handful of teams over 500 in the AL. How surprising was it that they got the win tonight?
1: Yeah, separating the fact that there's, you know, group from the group standpoint of the teams during the season, there's definitely, you know, more strength right now in the National League. But when you kind of peel off the individuals and you're getting the best closers, the best pitchers, some of the best hitters from these teams, then, you know, it more than levels the playing field. So, you know, just and you can see it because they're going one inning at a time. And so it's not like you're going to get adjusted to them. It's by the time they are going through the 3 batters they're facing, it's another arm. And it's not like the arms got weaker. They got stronger, and they're closers. So the closers are, you know, always have some second pitch that was, you know, 89 mile an hour splitter or whatever it is. So, yeah, not really surprised that, you know, one league could be, you know, as strong as the other once you get the best of the best.
0: Well, Doug, to Emmett's point, I mean, there's only 5 teams in the American League that have above 500 record. I keep calling it a weird season for the American League. How would you describe it, or what would be the reason why there's I guess, so much parity in the American League?
1: I'd start with some of the teams that were expected, I guess, to get off to the strong starts, like Detroit and Boston. It's good to look at those as examples because they underperform, they had the payroll, and, you know, and they had some injuries, all the things that kind of play into it. And they started to play well, though. So where that's going to end up kind of may bring it a little bit back into balance. But the National League is just kind of beaten up on the American League this year. And there may be some just strength. Like, you take the Dodgers and you take the Phillies, you take, let's say, Atlanta, strong, but now you're like, wait a minute, where are the Marlins and the Nationals coming? You know, they score runs. So that's a little surprising. And if you look at run differential and you get a sense of like, well, how are they as good as they look like? There are definitely more teams in the National League that seem to be like playing their game. And then you have the Brewers and teams that have almost 60 wins already. So there's a stronger right now. But once again, in a short season, a short series, in one series, anybody can beat anyone. And that's why the American League, I still don't count any of those teams out.
2: He's ESPN MLB analyst Doug Glanville. I'm Emmett Golden alongside Q Myers' game night on ESPN Radio. What was it like when Junior Caminero got hit by that pitch? Because I know watching it, I was extremely scared. Sounds like x-rays are negative for him.
1: You know, it's horrifying because you know it's not intentional, and you know that there's such a good brotherhood around this event, because they're all experiencing it. They're the best and the best, and they just want to have fun, and they're in awe of each other. And you just don't, you know, you just have no interest in that kind of tension. And so Riley O'Brien, who hit Caminero, took the time to go across and check on him after for the x-rays, and they hugged it out and everything. So it was just completely unintentional. And you just don't want anybody hurt. And it was great to see that x-rays were negative. I thought, even when I was calling the game, I said, well, maybe he's a bit scared as much as he is hurt, you know, because it's just like you're just hoping it's not as bad as you think because you're just waiting for the pain to kick in or go away. And fortunately, there was, you know, they didn't detect any break. So, because this is one of the great players, young players in the game. He's just great for the game, let alone the Rays. You know, he's just an amazing player.
0: So, Doug, you joined us following the Home Run Derby. You're joining us following the All-Star actual game. What would you make of the whole, you know, couple days? How would you kind of summarize it for us?
1: Yeah, I thought Philadelphia just did a great job. I mean, it was just, you know, they had so much reflection on, you know, combining the 250 anniversary. You think about the Phillies, you know, and the organization and just how it's like a team that's been strong for a while and just how much the fans showcase that. It's all about their players, right? They don't care. You know, Jordan Walker got booed out of, and they booed him anyway, even though he was on their team. So they, you know, and it's funny because we talked to a lot of players before the game, and there was plenty that just sort of had an admiration for the fans. They had a different understanding because it became really clear, like, it's just that they more so just love their players and want their players to do well and to win more than it is like, I have this personal vendetta against you. And I think the players were not Phillies players kind of appreciated that a little bit because they're not like, you know, mixing it up. They're just like, no, this is who we want to win. This is our team. These are our players. And I don't care if you're on the same team right now. So I thought that was kind of an interesting, you know, way that the Philly fans in some ways kind of won the respect over a lot of these players that have been there maybe for the first time. So I thought it was a great event. The Derby was fantastic. We were kind of wondering how the rules would play with the no clock, but played out really well. It ended incredible. Like, you couldn't even script it any better than that. So overall, really great, great couple of days.
0: I'll tell you this, and I know it was during a very meaningful moment during the game, but I did feel some kind of way seeing Boyz II Men out there performing. I thought that was pretty cool as well.
1: Yeah, and like back in the day, I think, you know, one of them was my neighbor, and, you know, it was like, yeah, this is a long time ago now. So, yeah, they are always been big Phillies fans. I remember going to the batting cage when I was playing with the Phillies, and they'd sometimes be in there. And so they came out to games, and, you know, that's what I really appreciated about Philly, because playing there, it wasn't just about your team. Like, I got to know AI with the Sixers. I got to know Donovan McNabb with the Eagles. You know, you just kind of, it was all about like Philly sports supporting each other. And, you know, it's kind of a special thing when you're part of that, even though, you know, we didn't win a lot when I was with the Phillies. So, but also the culture of all the other, you know, entertainers in the area. So pretty cool to see. And they put on a Philly show.
0: Yeah, no, they really did. And Emmett, what we just learned is that we've been hanging with the wrong guy. We should have been hanging with Doug the whole time.
2: Yeah. Get a little Motown, right? Philly hookup.
0: Yeah.
1: We've been hanging. Rasheed Wallace, I used to see him. Yeah.
0: See?
1: No, yeah, I was just, you know, quiet. Yeah, I just hung out. You know, it was a good time, even, you know, it was good days. And yeah, and AI was, he was a baseball fan, and AI was loved the Phillies.
0: Yeah, he could cool. do anything he wanted to, too. He was a talented yes, dude. He could play any sport. Well, Doug, fantastic job. Great job as always. We definitely appreciate you giving us some time here on Game Night Recap in the All-Star Week.
1: All right, man. Appreciate you having me.
0: Absolutely. Great stuff. Doug Glanville, ESPN MLB analyst, longtime MLB player as well, here with us on Game Night, ESPN Radio on the ESPN app. And, yeah, like I said, Emmett, I just learned that we just been hanging with the wrong people.
2: Yeah, yeah, my man said, yeah, I used to live next door to one of Boyz II Men. I was
0: right.
2: Like, okay,
0: hey, man, look. Right. Hey, brother, let me have been living next door to anybody from Boyz II Men, anyone who even knew someone from Boyz II Men. I'd have been using that in my rap every time.
2: Yeah.
0: Now, you know, girl. I got, Boyz II Men is finna sing to you tomorrow. I got.
3: I just
0: I'll be making up all kind of stuff.
3: I just like how he subtly said it. Like,
0: I know.
3: I remember the days I was just, you know, they used to be neighbors next door. Another crazy. You used to see AI in the batting cage. Like,
0: you know,
3: just subtleness.
2: Yeah, man. Hey, if every day's a sunny day, what's a sunny day? You know what I'm saying?
0: Now, see, he's got to be subtle and smooth with it, so someone like me could be all fired up. You know what I mean? Like, you know, seeing like that's the difference. See, that's how we can all roll together.
2: The yin and yang.
0: Yeah, everyone can't be fired up. You got to have the one homeboy that's fired up. You got to be the level-headed homeboy like you. You got to have the settled, chill, relaxed homeboy. Like, that's how the crew roll. You can't have everyone like me, because then we got a problem.
2: And then you got to have a homeboy that's scared the girls away.
0: No. No, you hey. Don't want that. No. You,
4: but everybody got one.
0: No, no. Hey, man. No, no, no. See,
3: every crew. You can't be bringing that brother around.
0: Yeah, exactly. That's the brother. That's that's the brother. That's go find some other friends. That ain't my friend.
4: Sometimes.
0: Oh, no, my brother.
3: Especially around Boyz II Men, you can't be bringing
0: him. Yeah, yeah, exactly. That's brother no good, man. He cannot hang out with us. He might hang out with you, but he ain't hanging out with us. You know what I mean?
5: It's like bringing Cole from Martin in your,
0: right.
5: in your friend group.
0: Exactly.
4: But if that's your boy, it's your boy. You know what I'm saying?
0: See,
4: at least that's how I was.
0: I know.
4: You're
0: seeing
4: my
0: that,
4: friend.
0: You see how I just described this all? I describe myself as one way, and you're the more level-headed type guy.
4: Yes, right.
0: That's a level-headed type statement that you just made. Me, right. I would be extreme. Like, you'd say, hey, I said, Emmett, let's go out tonight. All right, cool. You know I got to bring Chris, too. No, not Chris is scared of girls away. Yeah, but Chris is our homeboy. All right, man, let me call you back. And then I right. wouldn't call you back, right? I'd be like, Emmett can't come out and kick it tonight. I'm sorry.
4: Yeah. I'm like, Chris, I don't know what happened, man. You never called me back. I don't know.
3: I'm still waiting on Q's phone call, man.
0: Exactly, exactly. I would have to ghost both of you guys. I'm sorry. Right. I'm selfish like
4: it's
0: that.
4: All
0: but
4: good. You
0: it's
4: know.
0: How it happens. But again, that's why you're the level-headed guy, and that's why I'm me. He's Emmett Colton. I'm Q Myers. It's Game Night here on ESPN Radio. Coming up next, what went wrong for France in their semifinal loss to Spain? We'll get you caught up on all things World Cup here on Game Night on ESPN Radio and the all-new ESPN app.
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0: 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Emmett, you are our soccer aficionado. I feel like I get a little bit smarter when I talk to you about soccer and the World Cup. And so all I'm going to say, and you correct me where I'm wrong,
1: all right,
0: Spain defeats France 2-0, and they, to me, are the epitome of defense wins championships.
1: Yes, and team, right? You know, like you think about all the stars that France has, and they have a bunch of stars. And Spain has their big names too, but Spain is more of the complete team. And they were dominating the midfield too, you know, and it's all about getting possession. And France could never really get on the attack. And look, Spain gave up one goal. So
0: the whole time,
1: World Cup.
0: This whole World Cup, they've only given up one goal.
1: And they blanked France,
0: exactly,
1: which I didn't think was going to happen. I knew Spain could win this game.
0: Mm-hmm.
1: You know, I thought, I expected it to be close. Honestly, I expected it to be 1-1, going to extra time, maybe PKs at the end. That's the type of game I thought it was. But you have a penalty kick early to give Spain the lead. And once Pedro Porro got in the back of the net and gave Spain a two-goal lead, there's a cliche. The 2-0 lead is the worst lead in soccer. It wasn't for Spain because they played tremendous defense. And I feel sorry for whoever they're going to play because it's going to be a long, long day. But I would like to remind everybody, in the Western Conference Finals, we said the team that wins this is going to win the championship. They did not. So England, Argentina, they play tomorrow, 3 p.m. Eastern. I won't dismiss either of those teams, but it's going to be hard to score on Spain because they are the best in the world when it comes to defense and dominating the midfield.
0: Look, that's my thing, man. I mean, the fact that they went through the whole World Cup and hadn't given up a goal for the longest, and they just gave up a goal, not in this match, obviously, but the one previous, that was the first goal that they gave up. I'm thinking, what in the world, right? If I'm that goalie, first of all, I'm rocking around my chest out like, yep, I'm him. Right, I ain't gave up nothing. And finally, just to give up one goal and that's it. So if you have the confidence, if you're Spain, this is just my opinion, if you know that you've got that kind of defense from your goalie and just at the way that their team makes sure that it's so difficult to try to try to score on them. I mean, they bottled up Mbappe all day, right? They made life difficult on him. If you're playing with that kind of confidence, you feel really good about anyone that you take on. That, hey man, look, you better score. Good luck, because ain't nobody else had luck doing it.
1: I heard someone say, and it was true. It made me laugh, but it was true. Cape Verde gave Spain a tougher match than France did.
0: Wow.
1: You know, you're talking about a 0-0 draw to start, the World Cup.
0: That.
1: Yeah, and then France, this team with all the glitz and the glamour and the biggest stars and some of the highest paid footballers in the world, could not score. I mean, they just were, and you could tell that they started to get frustrated after a while. And one thing that's super important in all sports is composure.
0: Mm-hmm.
1: And I think you saw, especially late in the game, I understand why France started to lose some of that composure, because they started to look, oh, there's 20 minutes. We got to get two goals in 20 minutes.
0: Yeah.
1: Let's go. Then you're a little sloppy, and you can't be sloppy against Spain because they are robotic almost when it comes to keeping their shape and just being extremely disciplined. So it was an awesome game today. They advance to the final tomorrow. Argentina and England play.
0: Yeah.
1: I expect this to be a super close game. I expect more than two goals in this one. You know, maybe three or whatever. But I cannot wait to watch this. I think England kind of has the deeper team, but Argentina, they won the World Cup the last time, you know, they played. Last time the World Cup was played, so you can't put anything past them.
0: Where are we with Argentina right now and them playing at the level that we expect them to play? Because I know for the longest in this World Cup, you kept saying, yeah, they're winning, but they're not really playing their A game. Where are they right now after their last round?
1: almost feel like they're still, you know, almost doing that. But they did turn it on against Switzerland
0: right.
1: in the last round. You know, and it took extra time, though. You know, that's another reason why it's like, yeah, they kind of were up mm-hmm. to their own shenanigans that they've been up to probably the past three matches. And you can't do that against England. Right, you might be able to get away with that with Cape Verde and Egypt and Switzerland, but you're probably not going to get away with that with England falling behind and giving them life. So that's why I expect it to be good, because you got Messi mm-hmm. and then you got Harry Kane, and I just feel like there's more offensive firepower with England. But again, Argentina, the defending champs, and you know they have what it takes to win it.
0: Who is the best player right now so far, knowing that it's down to just a couple games? You mentioned the other day that it's almost wrapped up. I mean, it feels like the World Cup's been going on for a month or so. I don't know yeah. technically how long it's been going on, but it feels like for quite a while. Who has been the best of the best so far?
1: Wow, like that's left of the final three teams?
0: Well, I mean, like, there was what was the award that they were going for?
1: The golden boot.
0: Yeah, it's there you go. So yeah. So Messi's in the running for that, right?
1: Yeah,
0: Mbappe was.
1: It's who scores the most goals.
0: Right,
1: so,
0: right.
1: You know, I would say this. I think Erling Haaland had the best World Cup out of anybody mm-hmm. from grabbing the attention
0: yeah.
1: of the United States. Right, people know mm-hmm. who Messi is.
0: Right,
1: people know who Mbappe is. Even Harry Kane, to a certain extent. If you don't watch the Premier League, you have no idea who Erling Haaland is, because he right. just wasn't globally. Right, he was not in America. He wasn't popular in America. And what he did with Norway, and as people got introduced to him, I think he kind of won the player of the World Cup, even okay. though he's out of it and might not officially win that. But when it comes to Americans kind of being introduced to somebody and getting caught up, put like this, I bet you there are more Haaland jerseys sold after this in America after this World Cup than probably any other player.
0: Okay. All right. I'm okay with that. Spain has the youngster that I like. Who's
1: yeah, Lamine Yamal.
0: Yeah. Well, first of all, he's got an awesome name, and the fact that he just turned 19. You know, he had a goal earlier, but he was mm-hmm. taken away because he was offsides. But he looked so under control. Again, yeah. he was offsides, so you take that with a grain of salt. But you can understand just what. Yeah, watching that and seeing the give and go, which, oh, by the way, works in soccer really well. Mm-hmm. Right? Yes, if you sir. Execute it correctly, man, the give and go is fantastic. But he looked like he was in such control, and, you know, being able to kick with his left and just, like, pinpoint where it was supposed to go. Like, man, he going to be a problem for a while.
1: That's what I was about to say. The next World Cup,
0: yeah.
1: watch out. Okay. You know, watch out. He's 19, coming off an injury, too. He dealt with some injuries during his club season. So maybe not 100% right now, but definitely super entertaining. He will be, you know, probably what Haaland was this year in 4 years when they come back, because he'll be in his prime. Still at the start of his prime, he'll be 23 years old.
0: Yeah, no doubt. Well, it's funny, Harry Douglas, I was on Freddie and Harry earlier today, and Harry asked me, what have you thought about the World Cup in general? And I said, it feels like you can learn and follow it at your own pace. Yeah. You don't have to be a certain level of expertise. You could be soccer for dummies like me, or you could be very educated like you, and you could still enjoy it.
1: Yeah, yeah, and that's the whole point
0: yes.
1: of it all.
0: No doubt about it. He's Emmett Golden. I'm Q Myers. Coming up next is SportsCenter All Night with Jay Reynolds on ESPN Radio and the ESPN app.
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1: They nullified the Mbappes, they nullified the Ulises, they nullified the Dembélés, they nullified this French attack.
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3: Well, you look at the Cleveland Cavaliers. I mean, I thought we all seen what happened to them versus the New York Knickerbockers when they lost 4-0. 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
4: Edwards has been quiet since the first quarter. Up to 19 for Ole Edwards.
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5: We know defense wins championships, but apparently pitching wins All-Star games. 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The nation has been celebrating the 250th anniversary this month, of course. Philly actually served as the nation's first capital prior to the construction of Washington, D.C. Starters for each side on Tuesday coming out through large replicas of the Liberty Bell in front of their respective dugouts. Then they walked to home plate, signed an oversized lineup card, like the Declaration of Independence, used the old traditional feathered quill pen. Then once the game started, we would hold these truths to be self-evident. That pitching in your home ballpark does not guarantee success, and hitting is contagious.
2: Next pitch. Right back up the middle. That's going to go through. Alvarez will score. Langoliers will come home. The throw is too late. It's 2-0 as Cody Bellinger delivers. Two RBIs and a single here in the first to give the American League a 2-0 lead. Sanchez ready. Witt at third. Here it comes. Back up the middle. Exactly the same spot. A sinker at 97, an RBI for Rice. And the Yankees have all three runs batted in. Witt Jr. touches home. It's 3-0 American League.
5: Three in the top of the first, all three RBI from members of the Yankees. Then there's the American League pitching. Endowed by their creator with certain inalienable rights. Sorry, unhittable right arms.
2: He gets the sign from Langoliers. Glove at the belt. And fires. Swing and a miss. He got him to chase a slider. And that will do it. Cease will end up striking out three in the first. Work around a Freeman walk.
5: Dylan Cease of the Blue Jays. Seventh pitcher in All-Star game history to record three strikeouts in the first inning of an All-Star game. Shut down the National League in the first. Wasn't alone, though. The National League didn't have a hit until the fourth. National League pitching had a hit. No one wanted to see that. Came in the top of the third.
2: Oh, boy, that one looked like it may have got Caminero up and in on that hand. And he is down, and this is the worst case scenario to see a star player get hit by a pitch in the All-Star game. It rode right in up on him, and he went down in a heap and appeared to grab one of his hands. And Caminero is running right towards the dugout and into the locker room, so that would indicate he recognizes this is bad.
5: Hit on the left hand by a 97 mile an hour pitch from Cardinals closer Riley O'Brien. He'll nurse that hand over the next couple of days. Initial x-rays were negative. The 23-year-old Caminero, 45 homers last season. This season he's hitting 279, 28 homers, an OPS of 927 in 94 games for the first place Rays this season. Tampa Bay returns to the field on Friday with a doubleheader against the Red Sox at Fenway. That's later this week. Back to Philly and Tuesday's All-Star game. The American League pitching was just shutting down the National League lineup. The American League lineup giving a little insurance in the eighth.
2: And Vargas sends one deep to left, and a no doubt about it, Miguel Vargas, second deck, bomb. The American League, and now leads it 4-0.
5: And that would be the final. Carl Ravitch with the call here on ESPN Radio. 4-0 the final. American League winning for the 11th time in the last 13 All-Star games dating back to 2013. It's the 10th shutout overall in All-Star game history, the first since 2013 when the American League won 3-0 at Citi Field. There were 27 combined strikeouts in the game, 15 by American League pitching, 12 by the National League. 27 combined, most in a nine-inning game in All-Star game history. The previous record was 24. We had 27 on Tuesday. Cody Bellinger, 1-for-3. The two-run single in the first inning. Fourth Yankees player with a bases-loaded hit in an All-Star game. He winds up being named the All-Star Game MVP, and our Buster only caught up with him.
6: Hey, Cody, there's so many stars here, and you're the MVP of the All-Star Game. How you feeling?
7: I feel great, man. I mean, it's funny, you know, just right man, right spot in that situation, you know, bases loaded, two outs, hit a single up the middle, and, I mean, the pitching is just, it was unbelievable today, honestly, and so, you know, right man, right spot.
6: What was it like for you to share this with Ben Rice? You guys both doing damage.
7: Yeah, awesome, man. I mean, he's such a good player. You know, I think he put the world on notice a little bit. Home run derby, he did well, hit some homers. And, I mean, he's just such a good player, and it was fun to share it with him.
6: You were talking about how dominant the pitching was. How about the show put on by your guys tonight?
7: I mean, yeah, it was just shut. I felt like every inning was just shut down, right? And, the pitching was just absolutely dominant today.
6: Yeah, and what an experience that you had here. Congratulations.
7: Thank you so much.
5: Cody Bellinger, fourth Yankees player to be named the MVP of the All-Star Game since the award was instituted in 1962. Derek Jeter, Mariano Rivera, Giancarlo Stanton being the other three. Former big league catcher David Ross, two-time World Series champ, managed Cody Bellinger in Chicago with the Cubs.
8: Well, it looked like the American League was trying to stay up the middle of Christopher Sanchez. You got him. Ben Rice gets a base hit up the middle. It was a simple approach, not trying to do too much early on. And Belly spoke it into existence before the game. He told Eduardo Perez when we asked him who should the prediction be before the game, who's going to stand out and win the MVP. He said, Belly up, baby. I'm putting it in the universe. So it came to fruition with him coming through and win the MVP tonight. I'm happy for him.
9: And then, Rossi, it's pitching and defense, really, from both teams tonight, but the American League in particular. You know, in this era or maybe this season of pitching, what stood out to you about what you saw from the pitching tonight?
8: Well, first pitch strikes from the American League, 14 of 17 of the first hitters, first pitch strikes. There was only one extra base hit in the game coming from Vargas with the home run, and no one even reached second base for the National League. It was complete dominance, 15 punch outs. We talked about some of the guys not pitching in today's game and some of the electric young arms. The guys that were here proved why they are all-stars and how dominant they can be when they're on their stuff in this great environment.
9: Russell, you've been around the game a long time. It seemed like a pretty cool environment. What was it like being in the park there tonight?
8: Man, Philadelphia nailed it. Just starting with the pre-parties, the home run derby last night and tonight, the whole atmosphere around here was absolutely electric. The fans were into it. The kids got involved. A great production on TV. Just a home run all the way around. So happy for the city of Philadelphia and Major League Baseball. It's a great event.
5: Teams combined for one extra base hit in the game. The only All-Star game with fewer extra base hits was in 1958 when obviously, there were none. No runs for the National League in this one. The American League wins it 4-0. National League with just three hits in the game. Tied for the second fewest by a team in All-Star game history. Kyle Schwarber went 0-for-2 a night after being the runner-up in the home run derby. But he did get to do it in his home ballpark.
10: This is really special for us, right? That we get to do this here in Philadelphia in front of our fans. They have such appreciation for us and for us to represent them all the time, you know, and have them show out like they've been showing out. This is what it's all about, and we appreciate them, and we're looking forward to the second half.
11: How did Philadelphia do in All-Star Week here?
10: They killed it, I think. I mean, I felt like it was like the, like, it was movie-esque in terms of, like, you know, they obviously wanted their hometown team players to do well, and they, you know, we're rooting against the other guys, and that's how, you know, I feel like the home run derby, you know, you take for example, you know, where every time me or Harp up or and they're on their feet rocking, and you know, you go up against someone else and they're willing against them any way possible, right? Like, it's not out of disrespect, it's just out of that the fandom of their players, and I feel like it was awesome. It made for an unbelievable environment, right? I feel like if I was on the opposite side of that, like, I would have appreciation for that. I mean, you know, that, and I know guys had appreciation for it at the end of the day, you know, and I know Walk said something about that too, where he's like, you know, I got respect for it. They're cheering for their players.
5: Kyle Schwarber with our Tim Kirchner. 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Tuesday afternoon, focus was on Dallas, but that too was a shutout. World Cup semifinal action getting underway with Spain taking the first semifinal matchup, a 2-0 win over France. Spain with a dominating performance, another shutout. They've allowed just one goal the entire tournament. They advance to the final with that 2-0 win. ESPN FC analyst Steve McManaman, Frank LaBeouf, Craig Burley.
12: Well, definitely their best game of the tournament. Surprised a little bit by, or a lot by, France. Not until the end, they never really threatened Unai Simon, particularly in the first half. But Spain, we know they're good on the ball, but they've been super organised defensively this tournament. Only one goal, that was the game against Belgium. And for most part of this game, they looked solid tonight. A really, really professional performance from Spain. Some good goals. And really nullified the Dembélés, the Michael Olise. You know, guys that have, Kylian Mbappe, guys that have lit it up for France when they've been struggling. Guys that have lit it up for their clubs. On the biggest, one of the biggest of days, just didn't turn up. Yeah. But you've got to give Spain a lot of credit for shutting them down. But I have to say, I'm surprised that it was as easy as it was in the end for Spain.
13: Those stats actually flatter France because they were actually quite close possession shots on target. But as Craig rightly said, Spain dominated the game, didn't they? France got a couple of efforts near the end of the game. But in general, Spain were excellent, and to nullify France, who have, as you said, who've been scoring threes and fours and twos and threes every single game, you thought they'd just come today and exploit the Porros, the Kubasis, the Laporte, of course, who's playing in Saudi Arabia, but they made us all look like fools. I thought everybody thought France would get to the final, and Spain were incredibly dominant today. Very, very good performance from the Spanish.
14: Before that final, there was a debate in France. If France didn't win that World Cup, would it be a failure or a deception? And I would have gone, say, if you play a good game, if you give 100% and you hit the post three times and you lose 1-0 on penalty shootout, it can be a deception. But today, it's both of them. Because that was a failure. That game wasn't a good game. As you said, Spain deserved 100% to win. We didn't see anything coming from France being good. I think they had... We can't find any chances that they could score. Maybe the Douet at the when Unai Simon stopped the shot, but otherwise Spain were above France everywhere, and that's why you want to say hat off to the Spanish team, and you go back, disappointed, but you have to learn your lesson. It's hard. The World Cup is hard because you don't need to run fast, you know, at the beginning if you slow down or very close to the final, and it's what happened to the French team.
5: Spain with the 2-0 win, they advance to their second World Cup final, their first since winning the title in 2010. The 37 game unbeaten streak in all competitions, 10 game unbeaten streak in World Cup knockout stage games since the last loss in that stage. In 2006, Spain advancing to New York, to the Meadowlands for Sunday's final. They will face either England or Argentina. They meet in the other semifinal later today. What does Argentina need in this one? ESPN analysts, former U.S. men's national team members Jeff Cameron and Breck Shea.
15: Let's hope they play better because they haven't really hit their form. They've been very fortunate, some late goals, some unbelievable worldly winners, and they also have the X factor Messi. He's been unbelievable, really carrying that team. But saying that, you know, the last game against Switzerland dominated towards the end of that game until they got that red card. They had him pinned. They were defending for most of the game in a low block. And then they showed their ability to get out, score the goal. But they can't afford England to control that tempo, to force them back, to be on their back heels. And that rest defense by England. But they're also licking their chops a little bit because they saw the performance that England played against Norway. And they had some vulnerabilities there. So for me, it's about composure. Who can have the best composure in that match, because there's going to be emotions, there's going to be feelings, there's going to be tackles, everything. It's about staying true, staying composed, and executing your game plan. And let's see if Tuchel can make some adjustments during the match.
16: I think it's about composure too, because these two teams have histories in the World Cup, five times meeting before this, and it's going to get chippy. They're both physical teams. I mean, England is, I mean, look at this, 86, the hand of God, probably the most famous goal of all time. Argentina went on to win the World Cup that year. Beckham's red card in 98, you know, he had to go into hiding for a little bit after that. He was getting a lot of hate mail. And he came back actually in 2002 and scored a penalty to beat them. So there's a lot of history between these two teams. It's going to be a great game, very physical game. And again, like Jeff said, I think the team with the most composure is going to win this.
5: France eliminated with a loss to Spain on Tuesday. So Kylian Mbappe finishes with 8 goals in this World Cup. He leads Lionel Messi for the top spot in the Golden Boot standings based on the tiebreaker of assists. World Cup update brought to you by Gusto. 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Still wondering where that landing spot is? That's next. 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
20: 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Giannis needs to get there. 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
21: A walk-off homer in the bottom of the 14th inning. What a night.
0: From opening day.
21: Hammer to left field. See you later. Mike Trout, how's that to start the season?
0: To the All-Star game.
21: Oh, my goodness. He crushed it. Giancarlo Stanton and the American League with one swing has tied it up.
22: 457-foot home run. How much fun was that?
23: Oh, that was amazing.
0: Plus, every game of Major League Baseball's postseason.
21: Judge back some more. Leaping and he caught it. Out of here. Mookie Betts. Shohei Ohtani.
0: Until a champion is crowned at the World Series.
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1: 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Couple of games in the W Tuesday in Toronto. Tempo hosting Washington.
2: Flores slowing it down. A 5-point lead for the Mystics. To cap a big third quarter. Finding Iria Finn yet again. She's now up to more than 20 points.
1: Kiki Iria Finn with 25 points, 14 rebounds as well. Mystics, a 79-62 win over the Tempo on TSN. Third game this season for Iria Finn with 25 points and double-digit rebounds. Second in the NBA behind Asia Wilson. It's her 10th double-double this season. Fourth most in the NBA. Tempo held to 62 points. That's their low for points in a game this season, which also means franchise history. They've lost five of their last six, all at home. At Mohegan Sun Arena in Connecticut, Sun hosting the Portland Fire.
3: Lacan directing traffic. Off to Edwards, who's been quiet since the first quarter. Up to 19 for Aaliyah Edwards.
1: NBC Sports Boston, Aaliyah Edwards, a game-high 21. 13 of that in the first quarter. Her second 20-point game this season. Sun beat the Fire 90-87. Brittany Griner had 20 points in a season-high 6 assists. SportsCenter All Night, ESPN Radio.
4: Once again, the NBA world waiting with bated breath for LeBron James to make up his mind.
5: LeBron James wants to be in a competing environment. He wants to play meaningful basketball.
6: We're not worried about nobody's opinions or anything like that. He's going to make the best decision for himself.
1: Question remains out there as the spotlight remains on one big-name free agent. Perhaps a number of teams in the mix for LeBron James, although three-time NBA champ Byron Scott says on his Fast Break podcast, maybe not as many as we might imagine.
7: 10 years ago, yes, every team was calling to get LeBron James on their team. That was 10 years ago. Now, Rich Paul and company, they making all the calls to see who's interested in having LeBron on their team. Again, guys, we got to understand that the guy's 41 years old.
8: Yep.
7: Been in the league 21, 22, 23 years.
8: Incredible career.
7: You know, it's an unbelievable career. Still playing at a high level.
8: Yes, sir.
7: But as far as teams that are looking at him right now, the teams are also saying, all right, we're going to take him for 1 year, maybe two. And do we want to take all the other that goes along with it?
8: What's the other
7: all the other antics, Rich Paul and all those guys and all other stuff that goes along with it.
8: Bronny James?
7: Bronny James. You have to get Bronny James out of his Laker deal. You know, so there's a lot of layers to it when you're talking about bringing LeBron along. We all know this for a fact. He ain't going to go to another team and say, well, I'll come off the bench. I'll be a role player, come off the bench. He can still probably be your third best player or your second best player on the team. You could be successful. But the teams that we're talking about that really are looking at LeBron right now are teams that maybe can get to the next level. And that next level ain't a championship team.
1: With a number of teams potentially on the map, there are options to the guys at PTI. Frank Isola, Tony Kornheiser.
9: All right, Frank, what is the most intriguing landing spot for LeBron?
10: All right, if the Knicks hadn't won a championship, it would be an absolute feeding frenzy right now about LeBron in New York. In fact, he's going to be here this week. Maybe the announcement will come at some point at the Jacob Javits Center. But it's Cleveland. And I think, you know, they won a championship with him there. This team that they have, they got to a conference finals last year. I think they lost by a combined 300 points to the Knicks in those four games. And Tony, if you think about it, game one, Cleveland was up 22 points with 8 minutes to go. If LeBron James is on that Cleveland team, they would have found a way to win. So LeBron is going to make you better. So he has a chance to win a ring. He could help build his legacy. And I think a little bit of it is about his post-playing career. Maybe there's an ownership chance in Cleveland. I don't really think that's a possibility in some of these other places. So I think LeBron in Cleveland makes sense on so many levels, and winning a championship is one of them.
9: Thank you for mentioning the ring, because Rich Paul, who is LeBron's great friend and agent, right, has come out and said that he's not chasing rings, as if something like chasing rings is bad, because

0: They don't want to cheapen LeBron, that he's only going to go some spot where he thinks he can win right away. But the truth of the matter is that LeBron James is chasing Michael Jordan. And one of the ways to get closer is to actually win a ring. It's not bad. It's not bad to be chasing rings. That's why he's still playing at 41. That's why he's no longer on the Lakers. You know, it's not like he wants to leave L.A. He still lives in L.A. I agree with you about the poetry factor of beginning in Cleveland and ending in Cleveland. And I agree with you that he's going to make them better. Right now, you see James Harden playoff after playoff after playoff just not being any good. If Harden doesn't think that he has to be the best player on the team, maybe he would be good in the playoffs. And with LeBron there, he does not have to think that. My only pushback on this is that if you're going to be the GOAT, you have to do something that nobody else has ever done. If he goes, for example, to Golden State and wins a championship there, he becomes the first player in the history of the NBA to win championships in four different spots. And that's something you throw down on the table to say, here is one of my credentials. So while Cleveland has that poetic factor, it's possible to me that going somewhere else where he hasn't been before will become more intriguing.
1: Yeah, and speaking of, you know, when you talk about chasing rings, let's remember, and LeBron's a big NFL guy, didn't Tom Brady go to Tampa? Didn't Peyton Manning go to Denver and they won? There's nothing wrong with
0: nothing wrong
1: it.
0: Nothing wrong with it. Nothing wrong with chasing rings. Nothing.
1: Nope. All right, that's it. We're done. Back to you.
2: In terms of the focus, Cavaliers have been in the picture, the Miami Heat, the Golden State Warriors as well. ESPN Shams Charania on Tuesday saying there's a focus for LeBron's camp currently on Cleveland, Miami, and Philadelphia. Still awaiting a decision. Right arms, left arms. They were dominant on Tuesday. That's next. SportsCenter all night. It's ESPN Radio.
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1: Spain beats France to advance to the World Cup final. They'll get either England or Argentina. Mystics winning on the road, Sun winning at home in the WNBA. For the 11th time in the last 13 All-Star games, it's the American League with the win.
2: 0-2, two outs. And a high chopper fielded by Baker to first base. That will do it. The American League will end up beating the National League 4-0 after getting three in the first in a Vargas blast late. A dominant pitching performance by John Schneider's American League squad.
1: First shutout in an All-Star game since 2013. 27 combined strikeouts in the game. The American League had 15. Tied for second most by one team in a nine-inning game, the American League saw 10 different pitchers record at least one. Heard the game here on ESPN Radio. Carl Ravitch, Doug Glanville had the play-by-play for us. Back to Philly. Carl?
2: Jay, thank you very much. Well, Philadelphia showed out. The Stars didn't disappoint, but it was really the pitching of the American League that was the story in a 4-0 win in the All-Star game.
3: The American League pitching was completely dominant, and they didn't allow a base runner to even get to second base. They struck out 16 batters. They just seemed to have everything working in the right timing as John Schneider rolled them out, and that was really the story. I mean, they were unhittable. Even their own players on the offensive side, like Cody Bellinger, was like, I don't know what I would have done even against these guys. So they just pitched. They put up zeros. And the first inning, Christopher Sanchez just couldn't find the strike zone. And eventually when he did, he had to lay it right in there. And the Yankees back-to-back, Bellinger and Rice, got the hits. And that kind of was all they needed. That was the game because the pitching just kept putting up zeros.
2: Yeah, no doubt about it. The New York Yankees contribute. They scored three in the first. They got a big Vargas home run late in the game for that 4-0 advantage. Next year, Wrigley Field, big Philadelphia. Did themselves proud as a Philadelphia guy?
3: Yeah, I mean, this was a really impressive performance just all around. They seemed like the players, Kyle Schwarber, for example, talking about how, you know, this was an electric environment. You saw that the home run derby, the host city, the history, the 250th of America. There's a lot of things that they were celebrating at the same time, and you always feel like baseball is at the center of that history in so many ways. So I thought they did a great job. I thought the players, you know, respected it, and especially the Phillies players got a lot of love, and you know that's what the game is about. It's a great competition, and they gave us what we were hoping for.
2: They did. A lot of smiles from all the players on the fields, and we look forward to seeing the All-Star game being played next year at Wrigley Field. That does it again. The American League, a winner 4-0. With Doug Glanville, I'm Carl Ravitch, right here on your home for every game of the postseason. Major League Baseball on ESPN Radio and the ESPN app. We send it back to Jay Reynolds in the studio.
1: All right, Carl, American League with that 4-0 win. National League held to just three hits in the game. SportsCenter All Night, ESPN Radio with the All-Star game now in the rearview mirror. Some intriguing storylines as baseball does look ahead to the rest of July, on into August and September. ESPN Senior Major League Insider Jeff Passan.
4: A couple of them that are almost intertwined are the trade deadline and the American League wild card picture. And the trade deadline is coming up on August 3rd. And if you go and look at the guys who we thought were going to be available, Byron Buxton, probably not going to be available. CJ Abrams and Jeremy Pena, probably not going to be available. All eyes are on the Detroit Tigers. And even though the Tigers have struggled almost all season long, we've seen what the Boston Red Sox have done, winning nine straight games and vaulting from near the bottom of the wild card standings to the top. And so for Detroit to have to make that run in order to hold on to Skubal as well as Casey Mize, they're going to have to pass a bunch of teams. And that AL wild card, right now, the last wild card spot, Kevin, it is a tie between the Seattle Mariners and the Minnesota Twins, neither of whom are even over 500 at this point.
1: 15 teams in the American League. There's the three division leaders. 10 other teams within 6.5 games of a wild card spot. Cleveland second baseman Travis Bezzano.
5: Yeah, it's really cool. It's open, and team's kind of going back and forth right now. We had a couple good series against the White Sox where it felt like every game came down to one run. And they're obviously in the central with us in the hunt. And then, you know, across the there's a big fight throughout. So, I mean, Rangers, Astros, you know, Athletics strong. And then the Rays and the Yankees obviously are leading the way, kind of playing great baseball. So it's an open race, I think. It's interesting to see how it'll play out.
1: It'll be an interesting American League race down the stretch, and we'll see what teams decide to do by the trade deadline, which comes up on August 3rd. SportsCenter All Night, ESPN Radio. First of the semifinals at the World Cup is in the books. It's Spain advancing with a 2-0 win over France. Spain going to its second World Cup final and its first since they won the title in 2010. Dominating performance for Spain, ESPN analyst Breck Shea and Jeff Cameron.
6: Well, you said clinic, and that's exactly what they did today. You know, we were expecting a little bit more from France. You know, I had them to be, you know, favorites winning the tournament. But Spain showed their dominance. They were controlling the game from the get-go. Obviously, they got, you know, the penalty early, put France on the heels a little bit, and then they had to go reaching for the game. That just played right into Spain's hands. They were controlling the tempo. But let me tell you, Rodri was fantastic. He was immense. He suffocated that French midfield. Olise, Dembele, Mbappe, they couldn't get a fix in the game. They couldn't get into their flow. They couldn't be dynamic. They couldn't get behind. I think maybe only two or three times they actually got a couple opportunities. Other than that, they controlled the tempo and they dictated the game. It was brilliant to see.
7: It was a lot of fun. And like Jeff said, they controlled the tempo from start to finish. France couldn't do anything. Spain had 60% possession. They had the ball. They were patient. They were smart. And anytime they lost the ball, they were so fast to react to win it back and put pressure on France. France couldn't. Mbappe, I didn't hear his name once on the TV today. He was not there. Olise had to be subbed out, and he's been unbelievable this tournament. 5 assists and just controlled every game he's been in. And I like what Spain's head coach said. He said France is the best squad from top to bottom, but Spain is the best team, and they showed that tonight.
1: Spain advances to the final on Sunday. They will get the winner of Wednesday's other semifinal matchup in Atlanta, England and Argentina. ESPN analyst Craig Burley.
8: It's a big rivalry. They don't like each other. You know, there was a big, I mean, great performance against Norway from England. But afterwards, there was a big spat between their star player this tournament, Jude Bellingham, and the coach, Thomas Tuchel. That's made all the headlines in England about why do we have to do this now? We're in the semi-final. Why are we arguing with each other? It was an ITV interview. So that has sort of disrupted the camp a little bit. And then on the other side of the coin, on the Argentinian side, Lionel Messi. Lionel Messi looked like a 39-year-old player in the last game. This tournament looks like it's taken its toll on him a little bit. And that's not a surprise. He's not a spring chicken anymore. He's not a youngster anymore. So he's struggled a little bit in the last game. Does he have, and this is the question, does he have enough in those 39-year-old legs for two big performances, one against England, and if they get there, one against Spain, to go back-to-back in World Cups? So that's the two storylines from this game. Both teams have had a real grueling schedule to get here, so it is going to be a war is the wrong word, but a game of attrition tomorrow night in Atlanta.
1: By the end of Wednesday, we will have the two finalists who will meet in New York for the title.
9: Don't give up. Don't ever give up. And that's what I'm going to try to do. Every minute that I have left, I will thank God for the day and the moment I have. And if you see me, smile and maybe give me a hug, because that's important to me too. Cancer can take away all my physical abilities. It cannot touch my mind, it cannot touch my heart, and it cannot touch my soul. And those three things are going to carry on forever. I thank you, and God bless you all.
1: 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I'm Jay Reynolds. It's SP Week, and of course, that goes hand in hand with raising funds for the V Foundation for Cancer Research. Joining me now, Dr. Susanna Greer, Chief Scientific Officer for the V Foundation. And it's been more than three decades since Jim Valvano launched the foundation. The banner he wanted, the championship ring, would be victory over cancer. We know that. for those of us not doing research on a daily basis, where are we? Can we even use a sports analogy, you know, first quarter, after halftime, overtime? Where are we?
10: AJ, thanks so much for having me. We could absolutely work a sports analogy in there. I think that tonight is honestly, it's one of my favorite nights of the year because it is about sports, but it is about so much more than sports, right? It's about celebrating Jim Valvano's extraordinary legacy and reminding people that one person vision, like one single person, can change millions of lives. And I think then 30 years after Jim challenged us to fund research, the V Foundation is investing in just incredibly bold science that's bringing us closer to his dream, which was victory over cancer.
1: We've seen the memorable speeches at the ESPYs, of course, a lot of them talking about hope. And as the chief scientific officer, you're helping direct funding. I know you send it to areas that you say are promising. Where are those areas here in 2026?
10: Yeah, absolutely. So I think the ESPYs do remind us about what's possible because we hear those awesome stories of perseverance and resilience and people that are overcoming these just incredible odds. And I think those stories give us so much hope. You're exactly right. At the V Foundation, we see that same spirit every day in families and patients, but you're asking about research. And I absolutely see that in researchers who absolutely refuse to give up. Jim Valvano believed that research was hope, and more than 30 years later, right, we believe that that continues to drive everything we do. So where do I see hope? Well, I will tell you, Jay, I've been in oncology for more than 2 decades, and I have never been more optimistic than I am now. So I'll tell you a few things. The first is I see hope in those young scientists. Every day I have the privilege of meeting these researchers we fund. They're answering questions that no one has ever been able to answer before. Can you imagine that? They're challenging these long-held assumptions. They're developing new technologies. And honestly, they're finding entirely new ways to treat cancer. It's things that I never even considered when I started in this field. And one of the things that I'd love for our listeners to understand is that many of the breakthroughs that change patients' lives today started as bold ideas that seemed impossible just a few years ago. So I see hope in these scientists. And I see hope in this generation of cancer researchers because they are so talented. When we think about the ESPYs, I think about the ESPYs of cancer research every day and these individuals I work with. They are so talented. They're collaborative. They're fearless. And they are bringing expertise from fields that did not exist when I became a researcher. So things like artificial intelligence, computational biology, immunotherapy, engineering. And they are, because of the combination of these technologies and just this incredible perseverance these folks have, they're really accelerating discoveries, honestly, in ways that we couldn't have imagined even just a couple of decades ago.
1: 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We know from Jimmy V and from a number of the speeches and stories we've heard at the ESPYs that, yes, there's hope, but as Jimmy V mentioned, it also means dollars. And research is not cheap, but there may be somebody in their car this morning or working out on their treadmill this morning, maybe on the fence about donating because they say, oh, I only have, you know, 10, 20, 50 bucks to give. I don't know how much of a difference that will make. What do you say to that person?
10: Oh, my goodness. Thanks for asking. The first thing I would say is sports brings us all together as fans and also folks that are impacted by cancer because cancer doesn't care who you root for. Right? Cancer is going to touch every single family. We've had tremendous advances, but all of us will be touched by cancer. And I think that if you hear stories that inspire you tonight at the ESPYs, I think the best way to honor Jim Valvano's legacy and all these incredible stories that you're going to hear is to invest in the future that Jim believed in. Every single donation, Jay, I don't care if you give a dollar or $10 million, every single donation helps fund the next breakthrough in cancer research. And tonight especially, thanks to the generosity of the Dangerfield Family Foundation, every single gift today will be matched, doubling your impact. Because, you know, hope is powerful, but hope alone isn't enough. You're right. Hope needs investment. And every single breakthrough in cancer begins because someone was willing to fund an idea before anyone knew it was would succeed. And I think that's what your donation makes possible. Jay, I'll add one more thing, and that is that we're not all able to give. And if you can't give with your dollars, what you can do is tell your friends. You can look up the V Foundation, tell your friends about us because of our incredible endowment supported by ESPN. We are able to channel every dollar that you give to these incredible researchers. So tell folks about us. That's what you could do for me, and I think to honor Jim's legacy.
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10: Of course. 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
1: 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This time tomorrow, we will have major golf taking place. ESPN's Mark Slaybaugh.
2: With unseasonably hot temperatures, Royal Birkdale is already firming up, and with no rain in the forecast all week, these fairways are only going to get drier and more brown. With more doglegs here than most open venues, you'll see some tough decisions being made on tee boxes.
3: The fairways this week, here's what I would say. The fairways this week are really tight, and so you get a lot of crosswinds, and they can be difficult to hold just because they're so fast and they're so firm. And so there's a lot of thinking off the tee on whether or not you want to just hit driver up there somewhere and kind of play from the rough most likely, or do you want to start hitting some irons, getting in some fairways, and hitting some longer shots into the greens. And so on each hole there's a good bit of strategy, there's a decent amount of thinking, and if it wasn't as firm as it is now, that wouldn't be there wouldn't be as much decision making. But I think with the firmness, it's just it creates a whole lot more challenges, I think, for us as players, just to trying to control your ball and figuring out where it's going to end up. And, you'll get a couple weird bounces here and there as well.
2: I walked the par 3 7th today with Harris English, last year's runner-up. He stressed the importance of getting approach shots to hold on elevated and firm greens. At Royal Birkdale, Mark Slaybaugh, ESPN.
1: Meanwhile, back stateside, Minnesota Timberwolves officially introducing LaMelo Ball.
4: I feel it could do a lot. I mean, I'm just coming here ready to play. I'm here to learn and just, give them all. It definitely means a lot. Just when anybody values you and sees what you could do, I mean, for sure grateful. So, like I always say, it's a blessing.
1: And he's blessed to be teammates now with Anthony Edwards. 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
1: WNBA, Sun with a 3-point win over the Fire. Connecticut led by Aaliyah Edwards. NBC Sports Boston.
6: Makai directing traffic. Off to Edwards. He's been quiet since the first quarter. Up to 19 for Aaliyah Edwards.
0: Number 3.
1: He was the 35th pick in the draft. Underwhelming summer league debut, but Trayvon Brazil will remember the end of the first half on Tuesday evening in Las Vegas.
6: Brazil. Oh, my goodness. It is his night. Hit that thing like an iceberg. Are you kidding me? That's incredible.
0: Number 2.
1: NFL training camps getting underway soon. There will be a quarterback competition in Minnesota. Kyler Murray heading in to push J.J. McCarthy. Former wide receiver Adam Thielen earlier on Unsportsmanlike with our buddy Evan Cohen.
7: Is J.J. McCarthy an NFL quarterback in your mind?
8: Oh, 100%. No question about it. Big reason why I went back to Minnesota was because I got to spend some time with him in the off seasons and see his competitiveness and see those tangibles that you can't coach. He has them. And yes, did last season not go the way that he planned or the team planned? Yes, but at the same time, I'm really excited about the future of this guy. I mean, he's a great kid. He's a hard worker. Like I said, he's got those kind of tangibles you can't teach or coach.
0: Number 1.
1: In Philly, the American League struck early with 3 runs in the top of the first of the All-Star game, then put it away with an insurance shot in the 8th.
5: Vargas sends one deep to left, and a no doubt about it, Miguel Vargas, second deck, bomb. The American League now leads it 4-0.
1: They win it 4-0. Spain, a 2-0 win over France. They get either England or Argentina in the final. ESPN analyst Shaka Hislop.
9: I've got England in this one. Argentina, defending champions, Lionel Messi at 39 years old, continues to do things that no 39-year-old should in this sport. But Argentina have made hard work of their opponents in the knockout stages getting to this stage. Extra time with Cape Verde, 2 down and coming back against Egypt. Down and allow Switzerland to equalize with 10 men, get the better of them in extra time. For me, I saw England against Ghana at the Boston Stadium early in this competition, and England were disappointing. They drew, should have lost. Ever since that Mexico game, where they had every excuse to lose, playing at altitude, I've seen a grit and a determination from this version of England that I don't think I've seen from any English team before. Led, of course, by Jude Bellingham. Mm-hmm. Now, we've spoken about Jude Bellingham for the last couple of weeks. Let's not forget they've also got this guy called Harry Kane.
10: Yeah.
9: Who knows how to score a goal or two himself. I just feel that this version of England, with their determination, the quality that they have, would be a little bit too much for Argentina.
1: They meet today at 3 o'clock Eastern. Celebrating America and pitching Tuesday in Philly. That's next. It's ESPN Radio.
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1: They nullified the Mbappes, they nullified the Ulises, they nullified the Dembélés, they nullified this French attack.
0: We have the Midsummer Classic in Philly.
2: Vargas sends one deep to left, and a no doubt about it, Miguel Vargas, second deck, bomb.
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3: Well, you look at the Cleveland Cavaliers. I mean, I thought we all seen what happened to them versus the New York Knickerbockers when they lost 4-0. Clearly, you need another piece to the puzzle.
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4: 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Up to 19 for Ole Edwards.
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5: We know defense wins championships, but apparently pitching wins all-star games. 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The nation has been celebrating the 250th anniversary this month, of course. Philly actually served as the nation's first capital prior to the construction of Washington, D.C. Starters for each side on Tuesday coming out through large replicas of the Liberty Bell in front of their respective dugouts. Then they walked to home plate, signed an oversized lineup card, like the Declaration of Independence, used the old traditional feathered quill pen. Then once the game started, we would hold these truths to be self-evident. That pitching in your home ballpark does not guarantee success, and hitting is contagious.
2: Next pitch. Right back up the middle. That's going to go through. Alvarez will score. Langoliers will come home. The throw is too late. It's 2-0 as Cody Bellinger delivers. Two RBIs and a single here in the first to give the American League a 2-0 lead. Sanchez ready. Witt at third. Here it comes. Back up the middle. Exactly the same spot. A sinker at 97, an RBI for Rice. And the Yankees have all three runs batted in. Witt Jr. touches home. It's 3-0 American League.
5: Three in the top of the first, all three RBI from members of the Yankees. Then there's the American League pitching, endowed by their creator with certain inalienable rights. Sorry, unhittable right arms.
2: He gets the sign from Langoliers. Glove at the belt. And fires. Swaying and a miss. He got him to chase a slider. And that will do it. Cease will end up striking out three in the first. Work around a Freeman walk.
5: Dylan Cease of the Blue Jays. Seventh pitcher in All-Star game history to record three strikeouts in the first inning of an All-Star game. Shut down the National League in the first. Wasn't alone, though. The National League didn't have a hit until the fourth. National League pitching had a hit. No one wanted to see that. Came in the top of the third.
2: Oh, boy, that one looked like it may have got Caminero up and in on that hand. And he is down, and this is the worst case scenario to see a star player get hit by a pitch in the All-Star game. It rode right in up on him, and he went down in a heap and appeared to grab one of his hands. And Caminero is running right towards the dugout and into the locker room, so that would indicate he recognizes this is bad.
5: Hit on the left hand by a 97 mile an hour pitch from Cardinals closer Riley O'Brien. He'll nurse that hand over the next couple of days. Initial x-rays were negative. 23-year-old Caminero, 45 homers last season. This season he's hitting 279, 28 homers, an OPS of 927 in 94 games for the first place Rays this season. Tampa Bay returns to the field on Friday with a doubleheader against the Red Sox at Fenway. That's later this week. Back to Philly and Tuesday's All-Star game. The American League pitching was just shutting down the National League lineup. The American League lineup giving a little insurance in the eighth.
2: And Vargas sends one deep to left, and a no doubt about it, Miguel Vargas, second deck, bomb. The American League now leads it 4-0.
5: And that would be the final. Carl Ravitch with the call here on ESPN Radio. 4-0 the final. American League winning for the 11th time in the last 13 All-Star games dating back to 2013. It's the 10th shutout overall in All-Star game history, the first since 2013 when the American League won 3-0 at Citi Field. There were 27 combined strikeouts in the game, 15 by American League pitching, 12 by the National League. 27 combined, most in a nine-inning game in All-Star game history. The previous record was 24. We had 27 on Tuesday. Cody Bellinger, 1-for-3. The two-run single in the first inning. Fourth Yankees player with a bases-loaded hit in an All-Star game. He winds up being named the All-Star Game MVP, and our Buster Olney caught up with him.
6: Hey, Cody, there's so many stars here, and you're the MVP of the All-Star Game. How you feeling?
7: I feel great, man. I mean, it's funny, you know, just right man, right spot in that situation, you know, bases loaded, two outs, hit a single up the middle, and, I mean, the pitching is just, it was unbelievable today, honestly, and so, you know, right man, right spot.
6: What was it like for you to share this with Ben Rice? You guys both doing damage.
7: Yeah, awesome, man. I mean, he's such a good player. You know, I think put the world on notice a little bit. Home run derby, he did well, hit some homers. And, I mean, he's just such a good player, and it was fun to share it with him.
6: You were talking about how dominant the pitching was. How about the show put on by your guys tonight?
7: I mean, yeah, it was just shut. I felt like every inning was just shut down, right? And, the pitching was just absolutely dominant today.
6: Yeah, and what an experience that you had here. Congratulations.
7: Thank you so much.
5: Cody Bellinger, fourth Yankees player to be named the MVP of the All-Star Game since the award was instituted in 1962. Derek Jeter, Mariano Rivera, Giancarlo Stanton being the other three. Former big league catcher David Ross, two-time World Series champ, managed Cody Bellinger in Chicago with the Cubs.
8: Well, it looked like the American League was trying to stay up the middle of Christopher Sanchez. You got him. Ben Rice gets a base hit up the middle. It was a simple approach, not trying to do too much early on. And Belly spoke it into existence before the game. He told Eduardo Perez when we asked him who should the prediction be before the game, who's going to stand out and win the MVP. He said, Belly up, baby. I'm putting it in the universe. So it came to fruition with him coming through and win the MVP tonight. I'm happy for him.
9: And then, Rossi, it's pitching and defense, really, from both teams tonight, but the American League in particular. You know, in this era or maybe this season of pitching, what stood out to you about what you saw from the pitching tonight?
8: Well, the first pitch strikes from the American League, 14 of 17 of the first hitters, first pitch strikes. There was only one extra base hit in the game coming from Vargas with the home run, and no one even reached second base for the National League. It was complete dominance, 15 punch outs. We talked about some of the guys not pitching in today's game and some of the electric young arms. The guys that were here proved why they are all-stars and how dominant they can be when they're on their stuff in this great environment.
9: Russell, you've been around the game a long time. It seemed like a pretty cool environment. What was it like being in the park there tonight?
8: Man, Philadelphia nailed it. Just starting with the pre-parties, the home run derby last night and tonight, the whole atmosphere around here was absolutely electric. The fans were into it. The kids got involved. A great production on TV. Just a home run all the way around. So happy for the city of Philadelphia and Major League Baseball. It's a great event.
5: Teams combined for one extra base hit in the game. The only All-Star game with fewer extra base hits was in 1958 when obviously, there were none. No runs for the National League in this one. The American League wins it 4-0. National League with just three hits in the game. Tied for the second fewest by a team in All-Star game history. Kyle Schwarber went 0-for-2 a night after being the runner-up in the home run derby. But he did get to do it in his home ballpark.
10: This is really special for us, right? That we get to do this here in Philadelphia in front of our fans. They have such appreciation for us and for us to represent them all the time, you know, and have them show out like they've been showing out. This is what it's all about, and we appreciate them, and we're looking forward to the second half.
11: How did Philadelphia do in All-Star Week here?
10: They killed it, I think. I mean, I felt like it was like the, like, it was movie-esque in terms of, like, you know, they obviously wanted their hometown team players to do well, and they, you know, we're rooting against the other guys, and that's how, you know, I feel like the home run derby, you know, you take for example, you know, where every time me or Harp up or and they're on their feet rocking, and you know, you go up against someone else and they're willing against them any way possible, right? Like, it's not out of disrespect, it's just out of that the fandom of their players. And I feel like it was awesome. It made for an unbelievable environment, right? I feel like if I was on the opposite side of that, like, I would have appreciation for that. You know, that, and I know guys had appreciation for it at the end of the day, you know, and I know Walk said something about that too, where he's like, you know, I got respect for it. They're cheering for their players.
5: Kyle Schwarber with our Tim Kirchin. 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Tuesday afternoon, focus was on Dallas, but that too was a shutout. World Cup semifinal action getting underway with Spain taking the first semifinal matchup, a 2-0 win over France. Spain with a dominating performance, another shutout. They've allowed just one goal the entire tournament. They advanced to the final with that 2-0 win. ESPN FC analyst Steve McManaman, Frank Leboeuf, Craig Burley.
12: Well, definitely their best game of the tournament. Surprised a little bit by, or a lot by, France. Not until the end, they never really threatened Unai Simon, particularly in the first half. But Spain, we know they're good on the ball, but they've been super organised defensively this tournament. Only one goal, that was the game against Belgium. And for most part of this game, they looked solid tonight. A really, really professional performance from Spain. Some good goals. And really nullified the Dembélés, Michael Olise. You know, guys that have, Kylian Mbappe, guys that have lit it up for France when they've been struggling. Guys that have lit it up for their clubs. On the biggest, one of the biggest of days, just didn't turn up. Yeah. But you've got to give Spain a lot of credit for shutting them down. But I have to say, I'm surprised that it was as easy as it was in the end for Spain.
13: Those stats actually flatter France because they were actually quite close possession shots on target. But as Craig rightly said, Spain dominated the game, didn't they? France got a couple of efforts near the end of the game, but in general, Spain were excellent. And to nullify France, who have, as you said, who've been scoring threes and fours and twos and threes every single game, you thought they'd just come today and exploit the Porros, the Kubasis, the Laporte, of course, who's playing in Saudi Arabia. But they made us all look like fools. I thought everybody thought France would get to the final, and Spain were incredibly dominant today. Very, very good performance from the Spanish.
14: Before that final, there was a debate in France. If France didn't win that World Cup, would it be a failure or a deception? And I would have gone, say, if you play a good game, if you give 100% and you hit the post three times and you lose 1-0 on penalty shootout, it can be a deception. But today, it's both of them because that was a failure. That game wasn't a good game. As you said, Spain deserved 100% to win. We didn't see anything coming from France being good. I think they had, we can't find any chances that they could score. Maybe the Douet at the when Unai Simon stopped the shot, but otherwise Spain were above France everywhere, and that's why you want to say hat off to the Spanish team, and you go back, disappointed, but you have to learn your lesson. It's hard. The World Cup is hard because, it doesn't, you don't need to run fast, you know, at the beginning if you slow down or very close to the final. And it's what happened to the French team.
5: Spain with the 2-0 win. They advance to their second World Cup final, their first since winning the title in 2010. The 37-game unbeaten streak in all competitions, 10-game unbeaten streak in World Cup knockout stage games since the last loss in that stage in 2006, Spain advancing to New York to the Meadowlands for Sunday's final. They will face either England or Argentina. They meet in the other semifinal later today. What does Argentina need in this one? ESPN analysts, former U.S. men's national team members Jeff Cameron and Breck Shea.
15: Let's hope they play better because they haven't really hit their form. They've been very fortunate, some late goals, some unbelievable worldly winners, and they also have the X factor, Messi. He's been unbelievable, really carrying that team. But saying that, you know, the last game against Switzerland dominated towards the end of that game until they got that red card. They had him pinned. They were defending for most of the game in a low block. And then they showed their ability to get out, score the goal. But they can't afford England to control that tempo, to force them back, to be on their back heels. And that rest defense by England. But they're also licking their chops a little bit because they saw the performance that England played against Norway. And they had some vulnerabilities there. So for me, it's about composure. Who can have the best composure in that match, because there's going to be emotions, there's going to be feelings, there's going to be tackles, everything. It's about staying true, staying composed, and executing your game plan. And let's see if Tuchel can make some adjustments during the match.
16: I think it's about composure too, because these two teams have histories in the World Cup, five times meeting before this, and it's going to get chippy. They're both physical teams. I mean, England is, I mean, look at this, 86, the hand of God, probably the most famous goal of all time. Argentina went on to win the World Cup that year. Beckham's red card in 98, you know, he had to go into hiding for a little bit after that. He was getting a lot of hate mail. And he came back actually in 2002 and scored a penalty to beat them. So there's a lot of history between these two teams. It's going to be a great game, very physical game. And again, like Jeff said, I think the team with the most composure is going to win this.
5: France eliminated with a loss to Spain on Tuesday. So Kylian Mbappe finishes with 8 goals in this World Cup. He leads Lionel Messi for the top spot in the Golden Boot standings based on the tiebreaker of assists. 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Still wondering where that landing spot is? That's next. 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

0: Cover your furry friends with pet health insurance. Couple of games in the W Tuesday in Toronto. Tempo hosting Washington.
1: Flores slowing it down. A 5-point lead for the Mystics. To cap a big third quarter. Finding Iria Finn yet again. She's now up to more than 20 points.
0: Kiki Iria Finn with 25 points, 14 rebounds as well. Mystics, a 79-62 win over the Tempo on TSN. Third game this season for Iria Finn with 25 points and double-digit rebounds. Second in the NBA behind Asia Wilson. It's her 10th double-double this season. Fourth most in the NBA. Tempo held to 62 points. That's their low for points in a game this season, which also means franchise history. They've lost five of their last six, all at home. At Mohegan Sun Arena in Connecticut, Sun hosting the Portland Fire.
2: Lacan directing traffic. Off to Edwards, who's been quiet since the first quarter. Up to 19 for Aaliyah Edwards.
0: NBC Sports Boston, Aaliyah Edwards, a game-high 21. 13 of that in the first quarter. Her second 20-point game this season. Sun beat the Fire 90-87. Brittany Griner had 20 points and a season-high 6 assists. 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
3: Once again, the NBA world waiting with bated breath for LeBron James to make up his mind.
4: LeBron James wants to be in a competing environment. He wants to play meaningful basketball.
5: We're not worried about nobody's opinions or anything like that. He's going to make the best decision for himself.
0: Question remains out there as the spotlight remains on one big-name free agent. Perhaps a number of teams in the mix for LeBron James, although three-time NBA champ Byron Scott says on his Fast Break podcast, maybe not as many as we might imagine.
6: 10 years ago, yes, every team was calling to get LeBron James on their team. That was 10 years ago. Now, Rich Paul and company, they making all the calls to see who's interested in having LeBron on their team. Again, guys, we got to understand that the guy's 41 years old.
7: Yep.
6: Been in the league 21, 22, 23 years.
7: Incredible career.
6: You know what I'm saying? Unbelievable career. Still playing at a high level.
7: Yes, sir.
6: But as far as teams that are looking at him right now, the teams are also saying, all right, we're going to take him for 1 year, maybe two, and do we want to take all the other that goes along with it?
8: What's the other
6: all the other antics, Rich Paul and all those guys and all other stuff that goes along with it.
8: Bronny James?
6: Bronny James. You have to get Bronny James out of his Laker deal. You know, so there's a lot of layers to it when you're talking about bringing LeBron along. We all know this for a fact. He ain't going to go to another team and say, well, I'll come off the bench. I'll be a role player, come off the bench. He can still probably be your third best player or your second best player on the team. You could be successful. But the teams that we're talking about that really are looking at LeBron right now are teams that maybe can get to the next level. And that next level ain't a championship team.
0: With a number of teams potentially on the map, there are options to the guys at PTI. Frank Isola, Tony Kornheiser.
9: All right, Frank, what is the most intriguing landing spot for LeBron?
10: All right, if the Knicks hadn't won a championship, it would be an absolute feeding frenzy right now about LeBron in New York. In fact, he's going to be here this week. Maybe the announcement will come at some point at the Jacob Javits Center. But it's Cleveland. And I think, you know, they won a championship with him there. This team that they have, they got to a conference finals last year. I think they lost by a combined 300 points to the Knicks in those four games. And Tony, if you think about it, game one, Cleveland was up 22 points with 8 minutes to go. If LeBron James is on that Cleveland team, they would have found a way to win. So LeBron is going to make you better. So he has a chance to win a ring. He could help build his legacy, and I think a little bit of it is about his post-playing career. Maybe there's an ownership chance in Cleveland. I don't really think that's a possibility in some of these other places, so I think LeBron in Cleveland makes sense on so many levels, and winning a championship is one of them.
9: Thank you for mentioning the ring, because Rich Paul, who is LeBron's great friend and agent, right, has come out and said that he's not chasing rings, as if something like chasing rings is bad. Because they don't want to cheapen LeBron, that he's only going to go some spot where he thinks he can win right away. But the truth of the matter is that LeBron James is chasing Michael Jordan. And one of the ways to get closer is to actually win a ring. It's not bad. It's not bad to be chasing rings. That's why he's still playing at 41. That's why he's no longer on the Lakers. You know, it's not like he wants to leave L.A. He still lives in L.A. I agree with you about the poetry factor of beginning in Cleveland and ending in Cleveland. And I agree with you that he's going to make them better. Right now, you see James Harden playoff after playoff after playoff just not being in.

0: good. If he doesn't, if Harden doesn't think that he has to be the best player on the team, maybe he would be good in the playoffs. And with LeBron there, he does not have to think that. My only pushback on this is that if you're going to be the GOAT, you have to do something that nobody else has ever done. If he goes, for example, to Golden State and wins a championship there, he becomes the first player in the history of the NBA to win championships in four different spots. And that's what, that's something you throw down on the table to say, here is one of my credentials. So while Cleveland has that poetic factor, it's possible to me that going somewhere else where he hasn't been before will become more intriguing.
1: Yeah, and speak of, you know, when you talk about chasing rings, let's remember, and LeBron's a big NFL guy, didn't Tom Brady go to Tampa? Didn't Peyton Manning go to Denver and they won? There's nothing wrong with
0: nothing
1: it.
0: Wrong nothing with wrong it. With it. Nothing nope. wrong with nope. chasing rings. Nothing.
1: Nope. Nope. All right, that's it. We're done. Back to you.
2: In terms of the focus, Cavaliers have been in the picture, the Miami Heat, the Golden State Warriors as well. ESPN's Shams Charania on Tuesday saying there's a focus for LeBron's camp currently on Cleveland, Miami, and Philadelphia. Still awaiting a decision. Right arms, left arms. They were dominant on Tuesday. That's next. SportsCenter all night. It's ESPN Radio.
3: Hey, this is Rich Eisen. Coming up on Wednesday, another World Cup semifinal on the line. Also, take care of the Arizona Cardinals in our four down series as the NFL training camps begin to open. And American Century Championship winner Marty Fish joins us in studio. 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
11: Opening day.
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12: 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Leaping and he caught it. Out of here. Mookie Betts. Shohei.
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11: 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Amber and Ian.
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1: Spain beats France to advance to the World Cup final. They'll get either England or Argentina. Mystics winning on the road. Sun winning at home in the WNBA. For the 11th time in the last 13 All-Star games, it's the American League with the win.
2: 0-2, two outs. And a high chopper fielded by Baker to first base. That will do it. The American League will end up beating the National League 4-0 after getting three in the first in a Vargas blast late. A dominant pitching performance by John Schneider's American League squad.
1: First shutout in an All-Star game since 2013. 27 combined strikeouts in the game. The American League had 15. Tied for second most by one team in a nine-inning game, the American League saw 10 different pitchers record at least one. Heard the game here on ESPN Radio. Carl Ravitch, Doug Glanville had the play-by-play for us. Back to Philly. Carl?
2: Jay, thank you very much. Well, Philadelphia showed out. The Stars didn't disappoint, but it was really the pitching of the American League that was the story in a 4-0 win in the All-Star game.
3: The American League pitching was completely dominant, and they didn't allow a base runner to even get to second base. They struck out 16 batters. They just seemed to have everything working in the right timing as John Schneider rolled them out, and that was really the story. I mean, they were unhittable. Even their own players on the offensive side, like Cody Bellinger, was like, I don't know what I would have done even against these guys. So they just pitched. They put up zeros, and the first inning, Christopher Sanchez just couldn't find the strike zone, and eventually when he did, he had to lay it right in there, and the Yankees back-to-back, Bellinger and Rice, got the hits, and that kind of was all they needed. That was the game, because the pitching just kept putting up zeros.
2: Yeah, no doubt about it. The New York Yankees contribute. They scored three in the first. They got a big Vargas home run late in the game for that 4-0 advantage. Next year, Wrigley Field. I think Philadelphia did themselves proud as a Philadelphia guy.
3: Yeah, I mean, this was a really impressive performance just all around. They seemed like the players, Kyle Schwarber, for example, talking about how, you know, this was an electric environment. You saw that the home run derby, the host city, the history, the 250th of America. There's a lot of things that they were celebrating at the same time, and you always feel like baseball is at the center of that history in so many ways. So I thought they did a great job. I thought the players, you know, respected it, and especially the Phillies players got a lot of love, and you know, that's what the game's about. It's a great competition, and they gave us what we were hoping for.
2: They did. A lot of smiles from all the players on the fields, and we look forward to seeing the All-Star game being played next year at Wrigley Field. That does it again. The American League, a winner 4-0. With Doug Glanville, I'm Carl Ravitch, right here on your home for every game of the postseason. Major League Baseball on ESPN Radio and the ESPN app. We send it back to Jay Reynolds in the studio.
1: All right, Carl, American League with that 4-0 win. National League held to just three hits in the game. SportsCenter All Night, ESPN Radio with the All-Star game now in the rearview mirror. Some intriguing storylines as baseball does look ahead to the rest of July, on into August and September. ESPN Senior Major League Insider Jeff Passan.
4: A couple of them that are almost intertwined are the trade deadline and the American League wild card picture. And the trade deadline is coming up on August 3rd. And if you go and look at the guys who we thought were going to be available, Byron Buxton, probably not going to be available. CJ Abrams and Jeremy Pena, probably not going to be available. All eyes are on the Detroit Tigers. And even though the Tigers have struggled almost all season long, we've seen what the Boston Red Sox have done, winning nine straight games and vaulting from near the bottom of the wild card standings to the top. And so for Detroit to have to make that run in order to hold on to Skubal as well as Casey Mize, they're going to have to pass a bunch of teams. And that AL wild card, right now, the last wild card spot, Kevin, it is a tie between the Seattle Mariners and the Minnesota Twins, neither of whom are even over 500 at this point.
1: 15 teams in the American League. There's the three division leaders. 10 other teams within 6.5 games of a wild card spot. Cleveland second baseman Travis Bezzano.
5: Yeah, it's really cool. It's open, and teams kind of going back and forth right now. We had a couple good series against the White Sox where it felt like every game came down to one run. And they're obviously in the Central with us in the hunt. And then, you know, across the there's a big fight throughout. So, I mean, Rangers, Astros, you know, Athletics strong. And then the Rays and the Yankees obviously leading the way, kind of playing great baseball. So it's an open race, I think. It's interesting to see how it'll play out.
1: It's going to be an interesting American League race down the stretch, and we'll see what teams decide to do by the trade deadline, which comes up on August 3rd. SportsCenter All Night, ESPN Radio. First of the semifinals at the World Cup is in the books. It's Spain advancing with a 2-0 win over France. Spain going to its second World Cup final and its first since they won the title in 2010. Dominating performance for Spain, ESPN analyst Breck Shea and Jeff Cameron.
6: Well, you said clinic, and that's exactly what they did today. You know, we were expecting a little bit more from France. You know, I had them to be, you know, favorites winning the tournament. But Spain showed their dominance. They were controlling the game from the get-go. Obviously, they got, you know, the penalty early, put France on the heels a little bit, and then they had to go reaching for the game. That just played right into Spain's hands. They were controlling the tempo. But let me tell you, Rodri was fantastic. He was immense. He suffocated that French midfield. Olise, Dembele, Mbappe, they couldn't get a fix in the game. They couldn't get into their flow. They couldn't be dynamic. They couldn't get behind. I think maybe only two or three times they actually got a couple opportunities. Other than that, they controlled the tempo and they dictated the game. It was brilliant to see.
7: It was a lot of fun. And like Jeff said, they controlled the tempo from start to finish. France couldn't do anything. Spain had 60% possession. They had the ball. They were patient. They were smart. And anytime they lost the ball, they were so fast to react, to win it back and put pressure on France. France couldn't. Mbappe, I didn't hear his name once on the TV today. He was not there. Olise had to be subbed out, and he's been unbelievable this tournament. 5 assists and just controlled every game he's been in. And I like what Spain's head coach said. He said France is the best squad from top to bottom, but Spain is the best team, and they showed that tonight.
1: Spain advances to the final on Sunday. They will get the winner of Wednesday's other semifinal matchup in Atlanta, England and Argentina. ESPN analyst Craig Burley.
8: It's a big rivalry. They don't like each other. You know, there was a big, I mean, great performance against Norway from England. But afterwards, there was a big spat between their star player this tournament, Jude Bellingham, and the coach, Thomas Tuchel. That's made all the headlines in England about why do we have to do this now? We're in the semi-final. Why are we arguing with each other? It was an ITV interview. So that has sort of disrupted the camp a little bit. And then on the other side of the coin, on the Argentinian side, Lionel Messi. Lionel Messi looked like a 39-year-old player in the last game. This tournament looks like it's taking its toll on him a little bit. And that's not a surprise. He's not a spring chicken anymore. He's not a youngster anymore. So he's struggled a little bit in the last game. Does he have, and this is the question, does he have enough in those 39-year-old legs for two big performances, one against England, and if they get there, one against Spain, to go back to back in World Cups? So that's the two storylines from this game. Both teams have had a real grueling schedule to get here, so it is going to be a war is the wrong word, but a game of attrition tomorrow night in Atlanta.
1: By the end of Wednesday, we will have the two finalists who will meet in New York for the title.
9: Don't give up. Don't ever give up. And that's what I'm going to try to do. Every minute that I have left, I will thank God for the day and the moment I have. And if you see me, smile and maybe give me a hug, because that's important to me too. Cancer can take away all my physical abilities. It cannot touch my mind, it cannot touch my heart, and it cannot touch my soul. And those three things are going to carry on forever. I thank you, and God bless you all.
1: SportsCenter All Night, ESPN Radio. I'm Jay Reynolds. It's ESPY Week, and of course, that goes hand in hand with raising funds for the V Foundation for Cancer Research. Joining me now, Dr. Susanna Greer, Chief Scientific Officer for the V Foundation. And it's been more than three decades since Jim Valvano launched the foundation. The banner he wanted, the championship ring, would be victory over cancer. We know that. For those of us not doing research on a daily basis, where are we? Can we even use a sports analogy, you know, first quarter, after halftime, overtime? Where are we?
10: AJ, thanks so much for having me. We could absolutely work a sports analogy in there. I think that tonight is honestly, it's one of my favorite nights of the year because it is about sports, but it is about so much more than sports, right? It's about celebrating Jim Valvano's extraordinary legacy and reminding people that one person's vision, like one single person, can change millions of lives. And I think then 30 years after Jim challenged us to fund research, the V Foundation is investing in just incredibly bold science that's bringing us closer to his dream, which was victory over cancer.
1: We've seen the memorable speeches at the ESPYs, of course, a lot of them talking about hope. And as the chief scientific officer, you're helping direct funding. I know you send it to areas that you say are promising. Where are those areas here in 2026?
10: Yeah, absolutely. So I think, the ESPYs do remind us about what's possible because we hear those awesome stories of perseverance and resilience and people that are overcoming these just incredible odds. And I think those stories give us so much hope. You're exactly right. At the V Foundation, we see that same spirit every day in families and patients, but you're asking about research. And I absolutely see that in researchers who absolutely refuse to give up. Jim Valvano believed that research was hope, and more than 30 years later, right, we believe that that continues to drive everything we do. So where do I see hope? Well, I will tell you, Jay, I've been in oncology for more than 2 decades, and I have never been more optimistic than I am now. So I'll tell you a few things. The first is I see hope in those young scientists. Every day I have the privilege of meeting these researchers we fund. They are answering questions that no one has ever been able to answer before. Can you imagine that? They are challenging these long-held assumptions. They're developing new technologies. And honestly, they're finding entirely new ways to treat cancer. It's things that I never even considered when I started in this field. And one of the things that I'd love for our listeners to understand is that many of the breakthroughs that change patients' lives today started as bold ideas that seemed impossible just a few years ago. So I see hope in these scientists. And I see hope in this generation of cancer researchers because they are so talented. When we think about the ESPYs, I think about the ESPYs of cancer research every day and these individuals I work with. They are so talented. They are collaborative. They are fearless. And they are bringing expertise from fields that did not exist when I became a researcher. So things like artificial intelligence, computational biology, immunotherapy, engineering. And they are, because of the combination of these technologies and just this incredible perseverance these folks have, they're really accelerating discoveries, honestly, in ways that we couldn't have imagined even just a couple of decades ago.
1: 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We know from Jimmy V and from a number of the speeches and stories we've heard at the ESPYs that, yes, there's hope, but as Jimmy V mentioned, it also means dollars. And research is not cheap, but there may be somebody in their car this morning or working out on their treadmill this morning, maybe on the fence about donating because they say, oh, I only have, you know, 10, 20, 50 bucks to give. I don't know how much of a difference that will make. What do you say to that person?
10: Oh, my goodness. Thanks for asking. The first thing I would say is sports brings us all together as fans and also folks that are impacted by cancer because cancer doesn't care who you root for. Right? Cancer is going to touch every single family. We've had tremendous advances, but all of us will be touched by cancer. And I think that if you hear stories that inspire you tonight at the ESPYs, I think the best way to honor Jim Valvano's legacy and all of these incredible stories that you're going to hear is to invest in the future that Jim believed in. Every single donation, Jay, I don't care if you give a dollar or $10 million, every single donation helps fund the next breakthrough in cancer research. And tonight, especially, thanks to the generosity of the Dangerfield Family Foundation, every single gift today will be matched, doubling your impact. Because, you know, hope is powerful, but hope alone isn't enough. You're right. Hope needs investment. And every single breakthrough in cancer begins because someone was willing to fund an idea before anyone knew it was would succeed. And I think that's what your donation makes possible. Jay, I'll add one more thing, and that is that we're not all able to give. And if you can't give with your dollars, what you can do is tell your friends. 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We are able to channel every dollar that you give to these incredible researchers. So tell folks about us. That's what you could do for me, and I think to honor Jim's legacy.
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0: 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The countdown continues on ESPN Radio. More SportsCenter All Night, coming up next. Amber and Ian.
13: I don't think I've ever known anybody to actually eat Cracker Jacks.
14: You're looking at one. I am.
1: Oh, yes. Cracker Jacks are the best.
13: I think it's just a thing that baseball fans say. What is a Cracker Jack? Is that caramel covered
15: popcorn?
13: It's
15: just like caramel.
14: It's like caramel with peanuts and, yeah, I mean, yeah. It's all.
13: Which, I mean, sounds kind of glorious.
14: It's a big sugary debacle.
13: I mean, that sounds like a vet move there.
0: Amber Indian, weeknights at 7 Eastern on ESPN Radio. 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
1: 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This time tomorrow, we will have major golf taking place. ESPN's Mark Slaybaugh.
2: With unseasonably hot temperatures, Royal Birkdale is already firming up, and with no rain in the forecast all week, these fairways are only going to get drier and more brown. With more doglegs here than most open venues, you'll see some tough decisions being made on tee boxes.
3: The fairways this week, here's how I would say, the fairways this week are really tight, and so you get a lot of crosswinds, and they can be difficult to hold just because they're so fast and they're so firm, and so there's a lot of thinking off the tee on whether or not you want to just hit driver up there somewhere and kind of play from the rough most likely, or do you want to start hitting some irons, getting in some fairways, and hitting some longer shots into the greens. And so on each hole there's a good bit of strategy, there's a decent amount of thinking, and if it wasn't as firm as it is now, that wouldn't be there wouldn't be as much decision making. But I think with the firmness, it's just it creates a whole lot more challenges, I think, for us as players, just to trying to control your ball and figuring out where it's going to end up. And, you'll get a couple weird bounces here and there as well.
2: I walked the par 3 7th today with Harris English, last year's runner-up. He stressed the importance of getting approach shots to hold on elevated and firm greens. At Royal Birkdale, Mark Schlabel, ESPN.
1: Meanwhile, back stateside, Minnesota Timberwolves officially introducing LaMelo Ball.
4: I feel it could do a lot. I mean, I'm just coming here ready to play. I'm here to learn and just, give them all. It definitely means a lot. Just when anybody values you and sees what you could do, I mean, for sure grateful. So, like I always say, it's a blessing.
1: And he's blessed to be teammates now with Anthony Edwards. 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
0: Number 4.
1: WNBA, Sun with a 3-point win over the Fire. Connecticut led by Aaliyah Edwards. NBC Sports Boston.
6: McCann directing traffic. Off to Edwards. Has been quiet since the first quarter. Up to 19 for Aaliyah Edwards.
0: Number 3.
1: He was the 35th pick in the draft. Underwhelming summer league debut, but Trayvon Brazil will remember the end of the first half on Tuesday evening in Las Vegas.
6: Brazil. Oh, my goodness. It is his night. Hit that thing like Eisenberg. Are you kidding me? That's incredible.
0: Number 2.
1: NFL training camps getting underway soon. There will be a quarterback competition in Minnesota. Kyler Murray heading in to push J.J. McCarthy. Former wide receiver Adam Thielen earlier on Unsportsmanlike with our buddy Evan Cohen.
7: Is J.J. McCarthy an NFL quarterback in your mind?
8: Oh, 100%. No question about it. A big reason why I went back to Minnesota was because I got to spend some time with him in the off seasons and see his competitiveness and see those tangibles that you can't coach. He has them. And yes, did last season not go the way that he planned or the team planned? Yes, but at the same time, I'm really excited about the future of this guy. I mean, he's a great kid. He's a hard worker. Like I said, he's got those kind of tangibles you can't teach or coach.
0: Number 1.
1: In Philly, the American League struck early with 3 runs in the top of the first of the All-Star game, then put it away with an insurance shot in the 8th.
5: Vargas sends one deep to left, and a no doubt about it, Miguel Vargas, second deck, bomb. The American League now leads it 4-0.
1: They win it 4-0. Spain, a 2-0 win over France. They get either England or Argentina in the final. ESPN analyst Shaka Hislop.
9: I've got England in this one. Argentina, defending champions, Lionel Messi at 39 years old, continues to do things that no 39-year-old should in this sport. But Argentina have made hard work of their opponents in the knockout stages getting to this stage. Extra time with Cape Verde, 2 down and coming back against Egypt. Down and allow Switzerland to equalize with 10 men, get the better of them in extra time. For me, I saw England against Ghana at the Boston Stadium early in this competition, and England were disappointing. They drew, should have lost. Ever since that Mexico game, where they had every excuse to lose, playing at altitude, I've seen a grit and a determination from this version of England that I don't think I've seen from any English team before. Led, of course, by Jude Bellingham. Mm-hmm. Now, we've spoken about Jude Bellingham for the last couple of weeks. Let's not forget they've also got this guy called Harry Kane.
10: Yeah.
9: Who knows how to score a goal or two himself. I just feel that this version of England, with their determination, the quality that they have, would be a little bit too much for Argentina.
1: They meet today at 3 o'clock Eastern. Celebrating America and pitching Tuesday in Philly. That's next. It's ESPN Radio.
0: The traditions. The rivalries. Drama.
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18: 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Sirianni and Hurts, what's going on? Hurts' teammates don't like him as much as they like AJ Brown. I'm walking in the supermarket yesterday. You know what? I looked up to my left, and what did I see? A big Wheaties box with Jalen Hurts on the cover. And I sat there with a smile and a smirk on my face because this guy is going to get everybody this year.
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19: A walk-off homer in the bottom of the 14th inning. What a night.
0: From opening day.
19: Hammer to left field. See you later. Mike Trout, how's that to start the season?
0: To the All-Star game.
19: Oh, my goodness. He crushed it. Giancarlo Stanton and the American League with one swing has tied it up.
20: 457-foot home run. How much fun was that?
21: That was amazing.
0: Plus, every game of Major League Baseball's postseason.
19: Judge back, some more. Leaping and he caught it. Out of here. Mookie Betts. Shohei Ohtani.
0: Until a champion is crowned at the World Series.
19: And the Dodgers have won it. Repeat champions for the first time in baseball in 25 years. The Dodgers are World Series champs.
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1: They nullified the Mbappes, they nullified the Ulises, they nullified the Dembélés, they nullified this French attack.
0: We have the Midsummer Classic in Philly.
2: Vargas sends one deep to left, and a no doubt about it, Miguel Vargas, second deck, bomb.
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4: 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Up to 19 for Ole Edwards.
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5: We know defense wins championships, but apparently pitching wins all-star games. 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The nation has been celebrating the 250th anniversary this month, of course. Philly actually served as the nation's first capital prior to the construction of Washington, D.C. Starters for each side on Tuesday coming out through large replicas of the Liberty Bell in front of their respective dugouts. Then they walked to home plate, signed an oversized lineup card, like the Declaration of Independence, used the old traditional feathered quill pen. Then once the game started, we would hold these truths to be self-evident. That pitching in your home ballpark does not guarantee success, and hitting is contagious.
2: Next pitch. Right back up the middle. That's going to go through. Alvarez will score. Langoliers will come home. The throw is too late. It's 2-0 as Cody Bellinger delivers. Two RBIs and a single here in the first to give the American League a 2-0 lead. Sanchez ready. Witt at third. Here it comes. Back up the middle. Exactly the same spot. A sinker at 97, an RBI for Rice. And the Yankees have all three runs batted in. Witt Jr. touches home. It's 3-0 American League.
5: Three in the top of the first, all three RBI from members of the Yankees. Then there's the American League pitching. Endowed by their creator with certain unhittable right arms.
2: He gets the sign from Langoliers. Glove at the belt. And fires. Swaying and a miss. He got him to chase a slider. And that will do it. Cease will end up striking out three in the first. Work around a Freeman walk.
5: Dylan Cease of the Blue Jays. Seventh pitcher in All-Star game history to record three strikeouts in the first inning of an All-Star game. Shut down the National League in the first. Wasn't alone, though. The National League didn't have a hit until the fourth. National League pitching had a hit. No one wanted to see that. Came in the top of the third.
2: Oh, boy, that one looked like it may have got Caminero up and in on that hand. And he is down, and this is the worst case scenario to see a star player get hit by a pitch in the All-Star game. It rode right in up on him, and he went down in a heap and appeared to grab one of his hands. And Caminero is running right towards the dugout and into the locker room, so that would indicate he recognizes this is bad.
5: Hit on the left hand by a 97 mile an hour pitch from Cardinals closer Riley O'Brien. He'll nurse that hand over the next couple of days. Initial x-rays were negative. 23-year-old Caminero, 45 homers last season. This season he's hitting 279, 28 homers, an OPS of 927 in 94 games for the first place Rays this season. Tampa Bay returns to the field on Friday with a doubleheader against the Red Sox at Fenway. That's later this week. Back to Philly and Tuesday's All-Star game. The American League pitching was just shutting down the National League lineup. The American League lineup giving a little insurance in the eighth.
2: And Vargas sends one deep to left, and a no doubt about it, Miguel Vargas, second deck, bomb. The American League now leads it 4-0.
5: And that would be the final. Carl Ravitch with the call here on ESPN Radio. 4-0 the final. American League winning for the 11th time in the last 13 All-Star games dating back to 2013. It's the 10th shutout overall in All-Star game history, the first since 2013 when the American League won 3-0 at Citi Field. There were 27 combined strikeouts in the game, 15 by American League pitching, 12 by the National League. 27 combined, most in a nine-inning game in All-Star game history. The previous record was 24. We had 27 on Tuesday. Cody Bellinger, 1-for-3, the two-run single in the first inning. Fourth Yankees player with a bases-loaded hit in an All-Star game. He winds up being named the All-Star Game MVP, and our Buster only caught up with him.
6: Hey, Cody, there's so many stars here, and you're the MVP of the All-Star Game. How you feeling?
7: I feel great, man. I mean, it's funny, you know, just right man, right spot in that situation, you know, bases loaded, two outs, hit a single up the middle, and, I mean, the pitching is just, it was unbelievable today, honestly, and so, you know, right man, right spot.
6: What was it like for you to share this with Ben Rice? You guys both doing damage.
7: Yeah, awesome, man. I mean, he's such a good player. You know, I think he put the world on notice a little bit. Home run derby, he did well, hit some homers. And, I mean, he's just such a good player, and it was fun to share it with him.
6: You were talking about how dominant the pitching was. How about the show put on by your guys tonight?
7: I mean, yeah, it was just shut. I felt like every inning was just shut down, right? And, you know, the pitching was just absolutely dominant today.
6: Yeah, and what an experience that you had here. Congratulations.
7: Thank you so much.
5: Cody Bellinger, fourth Yankees player to be named the MVP of the All-Star Game since the award was instituted in 1962. Derek Jeter, Mariano Rivera, Giancarlo Stanton being the other three. Former big league catcher David Ross, two-time World Series champ, managed Cody Bellinger in Chicago with the Cubs.
8: Well, it looked like the American League was trying to stay up the middle of Christopher Sanchez. You got him. Ben Rice gets a base hit up the middle. It was a simple approach, not trying to do too much early on. And Belly spoke it into existence before the game. He told Eduardo Perez when we asked him who should the prediction be before the game, who's going to stand out, win the MVP. He said, Belly up, baby. I'm putting it in the universe. So it came to fruition with him coming through and win the MVP tonight. I'm happy for him.
9: And then, Rossi, it's pitching and defense, really, from both teams tonight, but the American League in particular. You know, in this era or maybe this season of pitching, what stood out to you about what you saw from the pitching tonight?
8: Well, the first pitch strikes from the American League, 14 of 17 of the first hitters, first pitch strikes. There was only one extra base hit in the game coming from Vargas with the home run, and no one even reached second base for the National League. It was complete dominance, 15 punch outs. We talked about some of the guys not pitching in today's game and some of the electric young arms. The guys that were here proved why they are all-stars and how dominant they can be when they're on their stuff in this great environment.
9: Russell, you've been around the game a long time. It seemed like a pretty cool environment. What was it like being in the park there tonight?
8: Man, Philadelphia nailed it. Just starting with the pre-parties, the home run derby last night and tonight, the whole atmosphere around here was absolutely electric. The fans were into it. The kids got involved. A great production on TV. Just a home run all the way around. So happy for the city of Philadelphia and Major League Baseball. It's a great event.
5: Teams combined for one extra base hit in the game. The only All-Star game with fewer extra base hits was in 1958 when obviously, there were none. No runs for the National League in this one. The American League wins it 4-0. National League with just three hits in the game. Tied for the second fewest by a team in All-Star game history. Kyle Schwarber went 0-for-2 a night after being the runner-up in the home run derby. But he did get to do it in his home ballpark.
10: This is really special for us, right? That we get to do this here in Philadelphia in front of our fans. You know, they have such appreciation for us and for us to represent them all the time, you know, and have them show out like they've been showing out. This is what it's all about, and we appreciate them, and we're looking forward to the second half.
11: How did Philadelphia do in All-Star Week here?
10: They killed it, I think. I mean, I felt like it was like the, like, it was movie-esque in terms of, like, you know, they obviously wanted their hometown team players to do well, and they, you know, we're rooting against the other guys, and that's how, you know, I feel like the home run derby, you know, you take for example, you know, where every time me or Harp up or and they're on their feet rocking, and you know, you go up against someone else and they're willing against them any way possible, right? Like, it's not out of disrespect, it's just out of the fandom of their players. And I feel like it was awesome. It made for an unbelievable environment, right? I feel like if I was on the opposite side of that, like, I would have appreciation for that. I mean, you know, that, and I know guys had appreciation for it at the end of the day, you know, and I know Walk said something about that too, where he's like, you know, I got respect for it. They're cheering for their players.
5: Kyle Schwarber with our Tim Kirchner. 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Tuesday afternoon, focus was on Dallas, but that too was a shutout. World Cup semifinal action getting underway with Spain taking the first semifinal matchup, a 2-0 win over France. Spain with a dominating performance, another shutout. They've allowed just one goal the entire tournament. They advanced to the final with that 2-0 win. ESPN FC analyst Steve McManaman, Frank LeBeuf, Craig Burley.
12: Well, definitely the best game of the tournament. Surprised a little bit by, or a lot by, France. Not until the end, they never really threatened Unai Simon, particularly in the first half. But Spain, we know they're good on the ball, but they've been super organised defensively this tournament. Only one goal, that was the game against Belgium. And for most part of this game, they looked solid tonight. A really, really professional performance from Spain. Some good goals. And really nullified the Dembélés, the Michael Olise. You know, guys that have, Kylian Mbappe, guys that have lit it up for France when they've been struggling. Guys that have lit it up for their clubs on the biggest, one of the biggest of days, just didn't turn up. But you've got to give Spain a lot of credit for shutting them down. But I have to say, I'm surprised that it was as easy as it was in the end for Spain.
13: Those stats actually flatter France because they were actually quite close possession shots on target. But as Craig rightly said, Spain dominated the game, didn't they? France got a couple of efforts near the end of the game, but in general, Spain were excellent. And to nullify France, who have, as you said, who've been scoring threes and fours and twos and threes every single game, you thought they'd just come today and exploit the Porros, the Kubasis, the Laporte, of course, who's playing in Saudi Arabia. But they made us all look like fools. I thought everybody thought France would get to the final, and Spain were incredibly dominant today. Very, very good performance from the Spanish.
14: Before that final, there was a debate in France. If France didn't win that World Cup, would it be a failure or a deception? And I would have gone, say, if you play a good game, if you give 100% and you hit the post three times and you lose 1-0 on penalty shootout, it can be a deception. But today, it's both of them because that was a failure. That game wasn't a good game. As you said, Spain deserved 100% to win. We didn't see anything coming from France being good. I think we can't find any chances that they could score. Maybe the Douet at the when Unai Simon stopped the shot. But otherwise, Spain were above France everywhere. And that's why you want to say hat off to the Spanish team. And you go back, disappointed, but you have to learn your lesson. It's hard. The World Cup is hard because you don't need to run fast, you know, at the beginning if you slow down or very close to the final, and it's what happened to the French team.
5: Spain with the 2-0 win, they advance to their second World Cup final, their first since winning the title in 2010. The 37 game unbeaten streak in all competitions, 10 game unbeaten streak in World Cup knockout stage games since the last loss in that stage. In 2006, Spain advancing to New York, to the Meadowlands for Sunday's final. They will face either England or Argentina. They meet in the other semifinal later today. What does Argentina need in this one? ESPN analysts, former U.S. men's national team members Jeff Cameron and Breck Shea.
15: Let's hope they play better because they haven't really hit their form. They've been very fortunate, some late goals, some unbelievable worldly winners. And they also have the X factor Messi. He's been unbelievable, really carrying that team. But saying that, you know, the last game against Switzerland dominated towards the end of that game until they got that red card. They had him pinned. They were defending for most of the game in a low block. And then they showed their ability to get out, score the goal. But they can't afford England to control that tempo, to force them back, to be on their back heels. And that rest defense by England. But they're also licking their chops a little bit because they saw the performance that England played against Norway. And they had some vulnerabilities there. So for me, it's about composure. Who can have the best composure in that match, because there's going to be emotions, there's going to be feelings, there's going to be tackles, everything. It's about staying true, staying composed, and executing your game plan. And let's see if Tuchel can make some adjustments during the match.
16: I think it's about composure too, because these two teams have histories in the World Cup, five times meeting before this, and it's going to get chippy. They're both physical teams. I mean, England is, I mean, look at this, 86, the hand of God, probably the most famous goal of all time. Argentina went on to win the World Cup that year. Beckham's red card in 98, you know, he had to go into hiding for a little bit after that. He was getting a lot of hate mail. And he came back actually in 2002 and scored a penalty to beat them. So there's a lot of history between these two teams. It's going to be a great game, very physical game. And again, like Jeff said, I think the team with the most composure is going to win this.
5: France eliminated with the loss to Spain on Tuesday. So Kylian Mbappe finishes with 8 goals in this World Cup. He leads Lionel Messi for the top spot in the Golden Boot standings based on the tiebreaker of assists. 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Still wondering where that landing spot is? That's next. 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

0: digit rebound, second in the NBA behind Asia Wilson. It's her 10th double-double this season, fourth most in the NBA. Tempo held to 62 points. That's their low for points in a game this season, which also means franchise history. They've lost five of their last six, all at home. At Mohegan Sun Arena in Connecticut, Sun hosting the Portland Fire.
1: Lacan directing traffic off to Edwards. He's been quiet since the first quarter. Up to 19 for Aaliyah Edwards.
0: NBC Sports Boston, Aaliyah Edwards, a game-high 21. 13 of that in the first quarter. Her second 20-point game this season. Sun beat the Fire 90-87. Brittany Griner had 20 points in a season-high 6 assists. SportsCenter all night, ESPN Radio.
2: Once again, the NBA world waiting with bated breath for LeBron James to make up his mind.
3: LeBron James wants to be in a competing environment. He wants to play meaningful basketball.
4: We're not worried about nobody's opinions or anything like that. He's going to make the best decision for himself.
0: Question remains out there as the spotlight remains on one big-name free agent. Perhaps a number of teams in the mix for LeBron James, although three-time NBA champ Byron Scott says on his Fast Break podcast, maybe not as many as we might imagine.
5: 10 years ago, yes, every team was calling to get LeBron James on their team. That was 10 years ago. Now, Rich Paul and company, they making all the calls to see who's interested in having LeBron on their team. Again, guys, we got to understand that the guy's 41 years old.
6: Yep.
5: Been in the league 21, 22, 23 years.
6: Incredible career.
5: You know, it's an unbelievable career. Still playing at a high level.
6: Yes, sir.
5: But as far as teams that are looking at him right now, the teams are also saying, all right, we're going to take him for 1 year, maybe two, and do we want to take all the other that goes along with it?
7: What's the other
5: All the other antics, Rich Paul and all those guys and all the other stuff that goes along with it.
7: Bronny James?
5: Bronny James. You have to get Bronny James out of his Laker deal. You know, so there's a lot of layers to it when you're talking about bringing LeBron along. We all know this for a fact. He ain't going to go to another team and say, well, I'll come off the bench. I'll be a role player, come off the bench. He can still probably be your third best player or your second best player on the team. You could be successful. But the teams that we're talking about that really are looking at LeBron right now are teams that maybe can get to the next level. And that next level ain't a championship team.
0: With a number of teams potentially on the map, there are options to the guys at PTI. Frank Isola, Tony Kornheiser.
8: All right, Frank, what is the most intriguing landing spot for LeBron?
9: All right, if the Knicks hadn't won a championship, it would be an absolute feeding frenzy right now about LeBron in New York. In fact, he's going to be here this week. Maybe the announcement will come at some point at the Jacob Javits Center. But it's Cleveland. And I think, you know, they won a championship with him there. This team that they have, they got to a conference finals last year. I think they lost by a combined 300 points to the Knicks in those four games. And Tony, if you think about it, game one, Cleveland was up 22 points with 8 minutes to go. If LeBron James is on that Cleveland team, they would have found a way to win. So LeBron is going to make you better. So he has a chance to win a ring. He could help build his legacy. And I think a little bit of it is about his post-playing career. Maybe there's an ownership chance in Cleveland. I don't really think that's a possibility in some of these other places. So I think LeBron in Cleveland makes sense on so many levels, and winning a championship is one of them.
8: Thank you for mentioning the ring, because Rich Paul, who is LeBron's great friend and agent, right, has come out and said that he's not chasing rings, as if something like chasing rings is bad, because they don't want to cheapen LeBron, that he's only going to go some spot where he thinks he can win right away. But the truth of the matter is that LeBron James is chasing Michael Jordan. And one of the ways to get closer is to actually win a ring. It's not bad. It's not bad to be chasing rings. That's why he's still playing at 41. That's why he's no longer on the Lakers. You know, it's not like he wants to leave L.A. He still lives in L.A. I agree with you about the poetry factor of beginning in Cleveland and ending in Cleveland. And I agree with you that he's going to make them better. Right now, you see James Harden playoff after playoff after playoff just not being any good. If Harden doesn't think that he has to be the best player on the team, maybe he would be good in the playoffs. And with LeBron there, he does not have to think that. My only pushback on this is that if you're going to be the GOAT, you have to do something that nobody else has ever done. If he goes, for example, to Golden State and wins a championship there, he becomes the first player in the history of the NBA to win championships in four different spots. And that's something you throw down on the table to say, here is one of my credentials. So while Cleveland has that poetic factor, it's possible to me that going somewhere else where he hasn't been before

0: will become more intriguing.
1: Yeah, and speaking of, you know, when you talk about chasing rings, let's remember, and LeBron's a big NFL guy, didn't Tom Brady go to Tampa? Didn't Peyton Manning go to Denver and they won? There's nothing wrong with it.
0: Nothing wrong with chasing rings. Nothing.
1: All right, that's it. We're done. Back to you.
2: In terms of the focus, Cavaliers have been in the picture, the Miami Heat, the Golden State Warriors as well. ESPN's Shams Charania on Tuesday saying there's a focus for LeBron's camp currently on Cleveland, Miami, and Philadelphia. Still awaiting a decision. Right arms, left arms. They were dominant on Tuesday. That's next. SportsCenter All Night. It's ESPN Radio.
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1: Spain beats France to advance to the World Cup final. They'll get either England or Argentina. Mystics winning on the road, Sun winning at home in the WNBA. For the 11th time in the last 13 All-Star games, it's the American League with the win.
2: 0-2, two outs. And a high chopper fielded by Baker to first base. That will do it. The American League will end up beating the National League 4-0 after getting three in the first and a Vargas blast late. A dominant pitching performance by John Schneider's American League squad.
1: First shutout in an All-Star game since 2013. 27 combined strikeouts in the game. The American League had 15. Tied for second most by one team in a nine-inning game, the American League saw 10 different pitchers record at least one. Heard the game here on ESPN Radio. Carl Ravitch, Doug Glanville had the play-by-play for us. Back to Philly. Carl?
2: Jay, thank you very much. Well, Philadelphia showed out. The Stars didn't disappoint, but it was really the pitching of the American League that was the story in a 4-0 win in the All-Star game.
3: The American League pitching was completely dominant, and they didn't allow a base runner to even get to second base. They struck out 16 batters. They just seemed to have everything working in the right timing as John Schneider rolled them out, and that was really the story. I mean, they were unhittable. Even their own players on the offensive side, like Cody Bellinger, was like, I don't know what I would have done even against these guys. So they just pitched. They put up zeros, and the first inning, Christopher Sanchez just couldn't find the strike zone, and eventually when he did, he had to lay it right in there, and the Yankees back-to-back, Bellinger and Rice, got the hits, and that kind of was all they needed. That was the game, because the pitching just kept putting up zeros.
2: Yeah, no doubt about it. The New York Yankees contribute. They scored three in the first. They got a big Vargas home run late in the game for that 4-0 advantage. Next year, Wrigley Field. I think Philadelphia did themselves proud as a Philadelphia guy.
3: Yeah, I mean, this was a really impressive performance just all around. It seemed like the players, Kyle Schwarber, for example, talking about how, you know, this was an electric environment. He saw that the home run derby, the host city, the history, the 250th of America. There's a lot of things that they were celebrating at the same time, and you always feel like baseball is at the center of that history in so many ways. So I thought they did a great job. I thought the players, you know, respected it, and especially the Phillies players got a lot of love, and you know, that's what the game's about. It's a great competition, and they gave us what we were hoping for.
2: They did. A lot of smiles from all the players on the fields, and we look forward to seeing the All-Star game being played next year at Wrigley Field. That does it again. The American League, a winner 4-0. With Doug Glanville, I'm Carl Ravitch, right here on your home for every game of the postseason. Major League Baseball on ESPN Radio and the ESPN app. We send it back to Jay Reynolds in the studio.
1: All right, Carl, American League with that 4-0 win. National League held to just three hits in the game. SportsCenter All Night, ESPN Radio with the All-Star game now in the rearview mirror. Some intriguing storylines as baseball does look ahead to the rest of July, on into August and September. ESPN Senior Major League Insider Jeff Passan.
4: A couple of them that are almost intertwined are the trade deadline and the American League wild card picture. And the trade deadline is coming up on August 3rd. And if you go and look at the guys who we thought were going to be available, Byron Buxton, probably not going to be available. CJ Abrams and Jeremy Pena, probably not going to be available. All eyes are on the Detroit Tigers. And even though the Tigers have struggled almost all season long, we've seen what the Boston Red Sox have done, winning nine straight games and vaulting from near the bottom of the wild card standings to the top. And so for Detroit to have to make that run in order to hold on to Skubal as well as Casey Mize, they're going to have to pass a bunch of teams. And that AL wild card, right now, the last wild card spot, Kevin, it is a tie between the Seattle Mariners and the Minnesota Twins, neither of whom are even over 500 at this point.
1: 15 teams in the American League. There's the three division leaders. 10 other teams within 6.5 games of a wild card spot. Cleveland second baseman Travis Bezzano.
5: Yeah, it's really cool. It's open, and teams kind of going back and forth right now. We had a couple good series against the White Sox where it felt like every game came down to one run. And they're obviously in the Central with us in the hunt. And then, you know, across the there's a big fight throughout. So, I mean, Rangers, Astros, you know, Athletics strong. And then the Rays and the Yankees obviously are leading the way, kind of playing great baseball. So it's an open race. I think it's interesting to see how it'll play out.
1: It's going to be an interesting American League race down the stretch, and we'll see what teams decide to do by the trade deadline, which comes up on August 3rd. SportsCenter All Night, ESPN Radio. First of the semifinals at the World Cup is in the books. It's Spain advancing with a 2-0 win over France. Spain going to its second World Cup final and its first since they won the title in 2010. Dominating performance for Spain. ESPN analyst Brooke Shea and Jeff Cameron.
6: Well, you said clinic, and that's exactly what they did today. You know, we were expecting a little bit more from France. You know, I had them to be, you know, favorites winning the tournament. But Spain showed their dominance. They were controlling the game from the get-go. Obviously, they got, you know, the penalty early, put France on the heels a little bit, and then they had to go reaching for the game. That just played right into Spain's hands. They were controlling the tempo. But let me tell you, Rodri was fantastic. He was immense. He suffocated that French midfield. Olise, Dembele, Mbappe, they couldn't get a fix in the game. They couldn't get into their flow. They couldn't be dynamic. They couldn't get behind. I think maybe only two or three times they actually got a couple opportunities. Other than that, they controlled the tempo and they dictated the game. It was brilliant to see.
7: It was a lot of fun. And like Jeff said, they controlled the tempo from start to finish. France couldn't do anything. Spain had 60% possession. They had the ball. They were patient. They were smart. And anytime they lost the ball, they were so fast to react to win it back and put pressure on France. France couldn't. Mbappe, I didn't hear his name once on the TV today. He was not there. Olise had to be subbed out, and he's been unbelievable this tournament. 5 assists and just controlled every game he's been in. And I like what Spain's head coach said. He said France is the best squad from top to bottom, but Spain is the best team, and they showed that tonight.
1: Spain advances to the final on Sunday. They will get the winner of Wednesday's other semifinal matchup in Atlanta, England and Argentina. ESPN analyst Craig Burley.
8: It's a big rivalry. They don't like each other. You know, there was great performance against Norway from England. But afterwards, there was a big spat between their star player this tournament, Jude Bellingham, and the coach, Thomas Tuchel. That's made all the headlines in England about why do we have to do this now? We're in the semi-final. Why are we arguing with each other? It was an ITV interview. So that has sort of disrupted the camp a little bit. And then on the other side of the coin, on the Argentinian side, Lionel Messi. Lionel Messi looked like a 39-year-old player in the last game. This tournament looks like it's taken its toll on him a little bit. And that's not a surprise. He's not a spring chicken anymore. He's not a youngster anymore. So he struggled a little bit in the last game. Does he have, and this is the question, does he have enough in those 39-year-old legs for two big performances, one against England, and if they get there, one against Spain, to go back-to-back in World Cups? So that's the two storylines from this game. Both teams have had a real grueling schedule to get here, so it is going to be a war is the wrong word, but a game of attrition tomorrow night in Atlanta.
1: By the end of Wednesday, we will have the two finalists who will meet in New York for the title.
9: Don't give up. Don't ever give up. And that's what I'm going to try to do. Every minute that I have left, I will thank God for the day and the moment I have. And if you see me, smile and maybe give me a hug, because that's important to me too. Cancer can take away all my physical abilities. It cannot touch my mind. It cannot touch my heart. And it cannot touch my soul. And those three things are going to carry on forever. I thank you, and God bless you all.
1: SportsCenter All Night, ESPN Radio. I'm Jay Reynolds. It's ESPY Week, and of course, that goes hand in hand with raising funds for the V Foundation for Cancer Research. Joining me now, Dr. Susanna Greer, Chief Scientific Officer for the V Foundation. And it's been more than three decades since Jim Valvano launched the foundation. The banner he wanted, the championship ring, would be victory over cancer. We know that. For those of us not doing research on a daily basis, where are we? Can we even use a sports analogy, you know, first quarter, after halftime, overtime? Where are we?
10: AJ, thanks so much for having me. We could absolutely work a sports analogy in there. I think that tonight is honestly, it's one of my favorite nights of the year because it is about sports, but it is about so much more than sports, right? It's about celebrating Jim Valvano's extraordinary legacy and reminding people that one person's vision, like one single person, can change millions of lives. And I think then 30 years after Jim challenged us to fund research, the V Foundation is investing in just incredibly bold science that's bringing us closer to his dream, which was victory over cancer.
1: We've seen the memorable speeches at the ESPYs, of course, a lot of them talking about hope. And as the chief scientific officer, you're helping direct funding. I know you send it to areas that you say are promising. Where are those areas here in 2026?
10: Yeah, absolutely. So I think, the ESPYs do remind us about what's possible because we hear those awesome stories of perseverance and resilience and people that are overcoming these just incredible odds. And I think those stories give us so much hope. You're exactly right. At the V Foundation, we see that same spirit every day in families and patients, but you're asking about research. And I absolutely see that in researchers who absolutely refuse to give up. Jim Valvano believed that research was hope, and more than 30 years later, right, we believe that that continues to drive everything we do. So where do I see hope? Well, I will tell you, Jay, I've been in oncology for more than 2 decades, and I have never been more optimistic than I am now. So I'll tell you a few things. The first is I see hope in those young scientists. Every day I have the privilege of meeting these researchers we fund. They are answering questions that no one has ever been able to answer before. Can you imagine that? They are challenging these long-held assumptions. They're developing new technologies. And honestly, they're finding entirely new ways to treat cancer. It's things that I never even considered when I started in this field. And one of the things that I'd love for our listeners to understand is that many of the breakthroughs that change patients' lives today started as bold ideas that seemed impossible just a few years ago. So I see hope in these scientists. And I see hope in this generation of cancer researchers because they are so talented. When we think about the ESPYs, I think about the ESPYs of cancer research every day in these individuals I work with. They are so talented. They're collaborative. They're fearless. And they are bringing expertise from fields that did not exist when I became a researcher. So things like artificial intelligence, computational biology, immunotherapy, engineering. And they are, because of the combination of these technologies and just this incredible perseverance these folks have, they're really accelerating discoveries, honestly, in ways that we couldn't have imagined even just a couple of decades ago.
1: 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We know from Jimmy V and from a number of the speeches and stories we've heard at the ESPYs that, yes, there's hope, but as Jimmy V mentioned, it also means dollars. And research is not cheap, but there may be somebody in their car this morning or working out on their treadmill this morning, maybe on the fence about donating because they say, oh, I only have, you know, 10, 20, 50 bucks to give. I don't know how much of a difference that will make. What do you say to that person?
10: Oh, my goodness. Thanks for asking. The first thing I would say is sports brings us all together as fans and also folks that are impacted by cancer because cancer doesn't care who you root for. Right? Cancer is going to touch every single family. We've had tremendous advances, but all of us will be touched by cancer. And I think that if you hear stories that inspire you tonight at the ESPYs, I think the best way to honor Jim Valvano's legacy and all of these incredible stories that you're going to hear is to invest in the future that Jim believed in. Every single donation, Jay, I don't care if you give a dollar or $10 million, every single donation helps fund the next breakthrough in cancer research. And tonight, especially, thanks to the generosity of the Dangerfield Family Foundation, every single gift today will be matched, doubling your impact. Because, you know, hope is powerful, but hope alone isn't enough. You're right. Hope needs investment. And every single breakthrough in cancer begins because someone was willing to fund an idea before anyone knew it was would succeed. And I think that's what your donation makes possible. Jay, I'll add one more thing, and that is that we're not all able to give. 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So tell folks about us. That's what you could do for me, and I think to honor Jim's legacy.
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2: 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Giancarlo Stanton and the American League with one swing has tied it up.
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2: 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Leaping and he caught it. Out of here. Mookie Betts. Shohei Ohtani.
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1: 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This time tomorrow, we will have major golf taking place. ESPN's Mark Slaybaugh.
2: With unseasonably hot temperatures, Royal Birkdale is already firming up, and with no rain in the forecast all week, these fairways are only going to get drier and more brown. With more doglegs here than most open venues, you'll see some tough decisions being made on tee boxes.
3: The fairways this week, here's what I would say. The fairways this week are really tight, and so you get a lot of crosswinds, and they can be difficult to hold just because they're so fast and they're so firm. And so there's a lot of thinking off the tee on whether or not you want to just hit driver up there somewhere and kind of play from the rough most likely, or do you want to start hitting some irons, getting in some fairways, and hitting some longer shots into the greens. And so on each hole there's a good bit of strategy, there's a decent amount of thinking, and if it wasn't as firm as it is now, that wouldn't be there wouldn't be as much decision making. But I think with the firmness, it's just it creates a whole lot more challenges, I think, for us as players, as to trying to control your ball and figuring out where it's going to end up. And, you'll get a couple weird bounces here and there as well.
2: I walked the par 3 7th today with Harris English, last year's runner-up. He stressed the importance of getting approach shots to hold on elevated and firm greens. At Royal Birkdale, Mark Schlabel, ESPN.
1: Meanwhile, back stateside, Minnesota Timberwolves officially introducing LaMelo Ball.
4: I feel it could do a lot. I mean, I'm just coming here ready to play. I'm here to learn and just, give them all. It definitely means a lot. Just when anybody values you and sees what you could do, I mean, for sure grateful. So, like I always say, it's a blessing.
1: And he's blessed to be teammates now with Anthony Edwards. 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
0: Number 4.
1: WNBA, Sun with a 3-point win over the Fire. Connecticut led by Aliyah Edwards. NBC Sports Boston.
6: LeConte directing traffic. Off to Edwards. Has been quiet since the first quarter. Up to 19 for Aliyah Edwards.
0: Number 3.
1: He was the 35th pick in the draft. Underwhelming summer league debut, but Trayvon Brazil will remember the end of the first half on Tuesday evening in Las Vegas.
6: Brazil. Oh, my goodness. It is his night. Hit that thing like ice. Are you kidding me? That's incredible.
0: Number 2.
1: NFL training camps getting underway soon. There will be a quarterback competition in Minnesota. Kyler Murray heading in to push J.J. McCarthy. Former wide receiver Adam Thielen earlier on Unsportsmanlike with our buddy Evan Cohen.
7: Is J.J. McCarthy an NFL quarterback in your mind?
8: Oh, 100%. No question about it. Big reason why I went back to Minnesota was because I got to spend some time with him in the off seasons and see his competitiveness and see those tangibles that you can't coach. He has them. And yes, did last season not go the way that he planned or the team planned? Yes, but at the same time, I'm really excited about the future of this guy. I mean, he's a great kid. He's a hard worker. Like I said, he's got those kind of tangibles you can't teach or coach.
0: Number 1.
1: In Philly, the American League struck early with 3 runs in the top of the first of the All-Star game, then put it away with an insurance shot in the 8th.
5: Vargas sends one deep to left, and a no doubt about it, Miguel Vargas, second deck, bomb. The American League now leads it 4-0.
1: They win it 4-0. Spain, a 2-0 win over France. They get either England or Argentina in the final. ESPN analyst Shaka Hislop.
9: I've got England in this one. Argentina, defending champions, Lionel Messi at 39 years old, continues to do things that no 39-year-old should in this sport. But Argentina have made hard work of their opponents in the knockout stages getting to this stage. Extra time with Cape Verde, 2 down and coming back against Egypt. Down and allow Switzerland to equalize with 10 men, get the better of them in extra time. For me, I saw England against Ghana at the Boston Stadium early in this competition, and England were disappointing. They drew, should have lost. Ever since that Mexico game, where they had every excuse to lose, playing at altitude, I've seen a grit and a determination from this version of England that I don't think I've seen from any English team before. Led, of course, by Jude Bellingham. Mm-hmm. Now, we've spoken about Jude Bellingham for the last couple of weeks. Let's not forget they've also got this guy called Harry Kane.
10: Yeah.
9: Who knows how to score a goal or two himself. I just feel that this version of England, with their determination, the quality that they have, would be a little bit too much for Argentina.
1: They meet today at 3 o'clock Eastern. Celebrating America and pitching Tuesday in Philly. That's next. It's ESPN Radio.
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1: They nullified the Mbappes, they nullified the Olises, they nullified the Dembélés, they nullified this French attack.
0: We have the Midsummer Classic in Philly.
2: Vargas sends one deep to left, and a no doubt about it, Miguel Vargas' second deck bomb.
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3: When you look at the Cleveland Cavaliers, I mean, I thought we all seen what happened to them versus the New York Knickerbockers when they lost 4-0. 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
4: Edwards has been quiet since the first quarter. Up to 19 for Ollie Edwards.
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5: We know defense wins championships, but apparently pitching wins all-star games. 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The nation has been celebrating the 250th anniversary this month, of course. Philly actually served as the nation's first capital prior to the construction of Washington, D.C. Starters for each side on Tuesday coming out through large replicas of the Liberty Bell in front of their respective dugouts. Then they walked to home plate, signed an oversized lineup card, like the Declaration of Independence, used the old traditional feathered quill pen. Then once the game started, we would hold these truths to be self-evident. That pitching in your home ballpark does not guarantee success, and hitting is contagious.
2: Next pitch. Right back up the middle. That's going to go through. Alvarez will score. Langoliers will come home. The throw is too late. It's 2-0 as Cody Bellinger delivers. Two RBIs and a single here in the first to give the American League a 2-0 lead. Sanchez ready. Witt at third. Here it comes. Back up the middle. Exactly the same spot. A sinker at 97, an RBI for Rice. And the Yankees have all three runs batted in. Witt Jr. touches home. It's 3-0 American League.
5: Three in the top of the first, all three RBI from members of the Yankees. Then there's the American League pitching, endowed by their creator with certain inalienable rights. Sorry, unhittable right arms.
2: He gets the sign from Langoliers. Glove at the belt. And fires. Swinging and a miss. He got him to chase a slider. And that will do it. Cease will end up striking out three in the first. Work around a Freeman walk.
5: Dylan Cease of the Blue Jays. Seventh pitcher in All-Star Game history to record three strikeouts in the first inning of an All-Star Game. Shut down the National League in the first. Wasn't alone, though. The National League didn't have a hit until the fourth. National League pitching had a hit. No one wanted to see that. Came in the top of the third.
2: Oh, boy, that one looked like it may have got Caminero up and in on that hand. And he is down, and this is the worst-case scenario to see a star player get hit by a pitch in the All-Star game. It rode right in up on him, and he went down in a heap and appeared to grab one of his hands. And Caminero is running right towards the dugout and into the locker room, so that would indicate he recognizes this is bad.
5: Hit on the left hand by a 97-mile-an-hour pitch from Cardinals closer Riley O'Brien. He'll nurse that hand over the next couple of days. Initial x-rays were negative. The 23-year-old Caminero, 45 homers last season. This season, he's hitting .279, 28 homers, an OPS of .927. In 94 games for the first place Rays this season, Tampa Bay returns to the field on Friday with a doubleheader against the Red Sox at Fenway. That's later this week. Back to Philly and Tuesday's All-Star game. The American League pitching was just shutting down the National League lineup. The American League lineup giving a little insurance in the eighth.
2: And Vargas sends one deep to left, and a no doubt about it, Miguel Vargas' second deck bomb. The American League and now leads it 4-0.
5: And that would be the final. Carl Ravitch with call here on ESPN Radio. 4-0 the final. American League winning for the 11th time in the last 13 All-Star games dating back to 2013. It's the 10th shutout overall in All-Star game history. The first since 2013 when the American League won 3-0 at Citi Field. There were 27 combined strikeouts in the game, 15 by American League pitching, 12 by the National League. 27 combined, most in a nine-inning game in All-Star game history. The previous record was 24. We had 27 on Tuesday. Cody Bellinger, 1-for-3. The two-run single in the first inning. Fourth Yankees player with a bases-loaded hit in an All-Star game. He winds up being named the All-Star Game MVP, and our Buster Olney caught up with him.
6: Hey, Cody, there's so many stars here, and you're the MVP of the All-Star Game. How you feeling?
7: I feel great, man. I mean, it's funny, you know, just right man, right spot in that situation, you know, bases loaded, two outs, hit a single up the middle, and, I mean, the pitching is just, it was unbelievable today, honestly, and so, you know, right man, right spot.
6: What was it like for you to share this with Ben Rice? You guys both doing damage.
7: Yeah, awesome, man. I mean, he's such a good player. You know, I think put the world on notice a little bit. Home run derby, he did well, hit some homers, and, I mean, he's just such a good player, and it was fun to share it with him.
6: You were talking about how dominant the pitching was. How about the show put on by your guys tonight?
7: I mean, yeah, it was just shut. I felt like every inning was just shut down, right? And, the pitching was just absolutely dominant today.
6: Yeah, and what an experience that you had here. Congratulations.
7: Thank you so much.
5: Cody Bellinger, fourth Yankees player to be named the MVP of the All-Star Game since the award was instituted in 1962. Derek Jeter, Mariano Rivera, Giancarlo Stanton being the other three. Former big league catcher David Ross, two-time World Series champ, managed Cody Bellinger in Chicago with the Cubs.
8: Well, it looked like the American League was trying to stay up the middle of Christopher Sanchez. You got him. Ben Rice gets a base hit up the middle. It was a simple approach, not trying to do too much early on. And Belly spoke it into existence before the game. He told Eduardo Perez when we asked him who should the prediction be before the game, who's going to stand out and win the MVP. He said, Belly up, baby. I'm putting it in the universe. So it came to fruition with him coming through and win the MVP tonight. I'm happy for him.
9: And then, Rossi, it's pitching and defense, really, from both teams tonight, but the American League in particular. You know, in this era or maybe this season of pitching, what stood out to you about what you saw from the pitching tonight?
8: Well, the first pitch strikes from the American League, 14 of 17 of the first hitters, first pitch strikes. There was only one extra base hit in the game coming from Vargas with the home run, and no one even reached second base for the National League. It was complete dominance, 15 punch outs. We talked about some of the guys not pitching in today's game and some of the electric young arms. The guys that were here proved why they are all-stars and how dominant they can be when they're on their stuff in this great environment.
9: Rossi, you've been around the game a long time. It seemed like a pretty cool environment. What was it like being in the park there tonight?
8: Man, Philadelphia nailed it. Just starting with the pre-parties, the home run derby last night and tonight, the whole atmosphere around here was absolutely electric. The fans were into it. The kids got involved. A great production on TV. Just a home run all the way around. So happy for the city of Philadelphia and Major League Baseball. It's a great event.
5: Teams combined for one extra base hit in the game. The only All-Star game with fewer extra base hits was in 1958 when obviously, there were none. No runs for the National League in this one. The American League wins it 4-0. National League with just three hits in the game. Tied for the second fewest by a team in All-Star game history. Kyle Schwarber went 0-for-2 a night after being the runner-up in the home run derby. But he did get to do it in his home ballpark.
10: This is really special for us, right? That we get to do this here in Philadelphia in front of our fans. They have such appreciation for us and for us to represent them all the time, you know, and have them show out like they've been showing out. This is what it's all about, and we appreciate them, and we're looking forward to the second half.
11: How did Philadelphia do in All-Star Week here?
10: They killed it, I think. I mean, I felt like it was like the, like, it was movie-esque in terms of, like, you know, they obviously wanted their hometown team players to do well, and they, you know, we're rooting against the other guys, and that's how, you know, I feel like the home run derby, you know, you take for example, you know, where every time me or Harp up or and they're on their feet rocking, and you know, you go up against someone else and they're willing against them any way possible, right? Like, it's not out of disrespect, it's just out of that the fandom of their players. And I feel like it was awesome. It made for an unbelievable environment, right? I feel like if I was on the opposite side of that, like, I would have appreciation for that. I mean, you know, that, and I know guys had appreciation for that at the end of the day, you know, and I know Walk said something about that too, where he's like, you know, I got respect for it. They're cheering for their players.
5: Kyle Schwarber with our Tim Kirchin. 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Tuesday afternoon, focus was on Dallas, but that too was a shutout. World Cup semifinal action getting underway with Spain taking the first semifinal matchup, a 2-0 win over France. Spain with a dominating performance, another shutout. They've allowed just one goal the entire tournament. They advanced to the final with that 2-0 win. ESPN FC analyst Steve McManaman, Frank LeBoff, Craig Burley.
12: Well, definitely their best game of the tournament. Surprised a little bit by, or a lot by, France. Not until the end, they never really threatened Unai Simon, particularly in the first half. But Spain, we know they're good on the ball, but they've been super organised defensively this tournament. Only one goal, that was the game against Belgium. And for most part of this game, they looked solid tonight. A really, really professional performance from Spain. Some good goals. And really nullified the Dembele's, the Michael Olise. You know, guys that have, Kylian Mbappe, guys that have lit it up for France when they've been struggling. Guys that have lit it up for their clubs. On the biggest, one of the biggest of days, just didn't turn up. Yeah. But you've got to give Spain a lot of credit for shutting them down. But I have to say, I'm surprised that it was as easy as it was in the end for Spain.
13: Those stats actually flatter France because they were actually quite close possession shots on target. But as Craig rightly said, Spain dominated the game, didn't they? France got a couple of efforts near the end of the game. But in general, Spain were excellent. And to nullify France, who have, as you said, who've been scoring threes and fours and twos and threes every single game, you thought they'd just come today and exploit the Porros, the Kubasis, the Laportes, of course, who's playing in Saudi Arabia. But they made us all look like fools. I thought everybody thought France would get to the final. And Spain were incredibly dominant today. Very, very good performance from the Spanish.
14: Before that final, there was a debate in France. If France didn't win that World Cup, would it be a failure or a deception? And I would have gone, say, if you play a good game, if you give 100% and you hit the post three times and you lose 1-0 on penalty shootout, it can be a deception. But today, it's both of them because that was a failure. That game wasn't a good game. As you said, Spain deserved 100% to win. We didn't see anything coming from France being good. I think they had. We can't find any chances that they could score. Maybe the Douai at the when Unai Simon stopped the shot. But otherwise, Spain were above France everywhere, and that's why you want to say hat off to the Spanish team. And you go back, disappointed, but you have to learn your lesson. It's hard. The World Cup is hard because you don't need to run fast, you know, at the beginning if you slow down very close to the final, and it's what happened to the French team.
5: Spain with the 2-0 win, they advance to their second World Cup final, their first since winning the title in 2010. The 37 game unbeaten streak in all competitions, 10 game unbeaten streak in World Cup knockout stage games since the last loss in that stage. In 2006, Spain advancing to New York, to the Meadowlands for Sunday's final. They will face either England or Argentina. They meet in the other semifinal later today. What does Argentina need in this one? ESPN analysts, former U.S. men's national team members Jeff Cameron and Breck Shea.
15: Let's hope they play better because they haven't really hit their form. They've been very fortunate, some late goals, some unbelievable worldly winners. And they also have the X factor, Messi. He's been unbelievable, really carrying that team. But saying that, you know, the last game against Switzerland dominated towards the end of that game until they got that red card. They had them pinned. They were defending for most of the game in a low block. And then they showed their ability to get out, score the goal. But they can't afford England to control that tempo, to force them back, to be on their back heels, and that rest defense by England. But they're also licking their chops a little bit because they saw the performance that England played against Norway, and they had some vulnerabilities there. So for me, it's about composure. Who can have the best composure in that match? Because there's going to be emotions, there's going to be feelings, there's going to be tackles, everything. It's about staying true, staying composed, and executing your game plan. And let's see if Tuchel can make some adjustments during the match.
16: I think it's about composure, too, because these two teams have histories in the World Cup, five times meeting before this, and it's going to get chippy. They're both physical teams. I mean, England is, I mean, look at this. 86, the hand of God, probably the most famous goal of all time. Argentina went on to win the World Cup that year. Beckham's red card in 98, you know, he had to go into hiding for a little bit after that. He was getting a lot of hate mail. And he came back actually in 2002 and scored a penalty to beat them. So there's a lot of history between these two teams. It's going to be a great game, very physical game. And again, like Jeff said, I think the team with the most composure is going to win this.
5: France eliminated with a loss to Spain on Tuesday. So Kylian Mbappe finishes with 8 goals in this World Cup. He leads Lionel Messi for the top spot in the Golden Boot standings based on the tiebreaker of assists. World Cup update brought to you by Gusto. 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Still wondering where that landing spot is? That's next. 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
2: Flores slowing it down. A 5-point lead for the Mystics.

0: NBC Sports Boston, Aaliyah Edwards, a game-high 21. 13 of that in the first quarter. Her second 20-point game this season. Sun beat the Fire 90-87. Brittany Griner had 20 points in a season-high 6 assists. Sports Center all night, ESPN Radio.
1: Once again, the NBA world waiting with bated breath for LeBron James to make up his mind.
2: LeBron James wants to be in a competing environment. He wants to play meaningful basketball.
3: We're not worried about nobody's opinions or anything like that. He's going to make the best decision for himself.
0: Question remains out there as the spotlight remains on one big-name free agent. Perhaps a number of teams in the mix for LeBron James, although three-time NBA champ Byron Scott says on his Fast Break podcast, maybe not as many as we might imagine.
4: 10 years ago, yes, every team was calling to get LeBron James on their team. That was 10 years ago. Now, Rich Paul and company, they making all the calls to see who's interested in having LeBron on their team. Again, guys, we got to understand that the guy's 41 years old.
5: Yep.
4: Been in the league 21, 22, 23 years.
5: Incredible career.
4: You know, it's an unbelievable career. Still playing at a high level.
5: Yes, sir.
4: But as far as teams that are looking at him right now, the teams are also saying, all right, we're going to take him for 1 year, maybe two. And do we want to take all the other that goes along with it?
6: What's the other
4: all the other antics, Rich Paul and all those guys and all the other stuff that goes along with it.
6: Bronny James?
4: Bronny James. You have to get Bronny James out of his Laker deal. You know, so there's a lot of layers to it when you're talking about bringing LeBron along. We all know this for a fact. He ain't going to go to another team and say, well, I'll come off the bench. I'll be a role player, come off the bench. He can still probably be your third best player or your second best player on the team. You could be successful. But the teams that we're talking about that really are looking at LeBron right now are teams that maybe can get to the next level. And that next level ain't a championship team.
0: With a number of teams potentially on the map, there are options to the guys at PTI. Frank Isola, Tony Kornheiser.
7: All right, Frank, what is the most intriguing landing spot for LeBron?
8: All right, if the Knicks hadn't won a championship, it would be an absolute feeding frenzy right now about LeBron in New York. In fact, he's going to be here this week. Maybe the announcement will come at some point at the Jacob Javits Center. But it's Cleveland. And I think, you know, they won a championship with him there. This team that they have, they got to a conference finals last year. I think they lost by a combined 300 points to the Knicks in those four games. And Tony, if you think about it, game one, Cleveland was up 22 points with 8 minutes to go. If LeBron James is on that Cleveland team, they would have found a way to win. So LeBron is going to make you better. So he has a chance to win a ring. He could help build his legacy. And I think a little bit of it is about his post-playing career. Maybe there's an ownership chance in Cleveland. I don't really think that's a possibility in some of these other places. So I think LeBron in Cleveland makes sense on so many levels, and winning a championship is one of them.
7: Thank you for mentioning the ring, because Rich Paul, who is LeBron's great friend and agent, right, has come out and said that he's not chasing rings, as if something like chasing rings is bad, because they don't want to cheapen LeBron, that he's only going to go some spot where he thinks he can win right away. But the truth of the matter is that LeBron James is chasing Michael Jordan. And one of the ways to get closer is to actually win a ring. It's not bad. It's not bad to be chasing rings. That's why he's still playing at 41. That's why he's no longer on the Lakers. You know, it's not like he wants to leave L.A. He still lives in L.A. I agree with you about the poetry factor of beginning in Cleveland and ending in Cleveland. And I agree with you that he's going to make them better. Right now, you see James Harden playoff after playoff after playoff just not being any good. If Harden doesn't think that he has to be the best player on the team, maybe he would be good in the playoffs. And with LeBron there, he does not have to think that. My only pushback on this is that if you're going to be the GOAT, you have to do something that nobody else has ever done. If he goes, for example, to Golden State and wins a championship there, he becomes the first player in the history of the NBA to win championships in four different spots. And that's something you throw down on the table to say, here is one of my credentials. So while Cleveland has that poetic factor, it's possible to me that going somewhere else where he hasn't been before will become more intriguing.
8: Yeah, and speaking of, you know, when you talk about chasing rings, let's remember, and LeBron's a big NFL guy, didn't Tom Brady go to Tampa? Didn't Peyton Manning go to Denver and they won? There's nothing wrong with
7: nothing
8: that.
7: Wrong nothing with wrong it. With it. Nothing nope. wrong with nope. chasing rings. Nothing.
8: Nope. Nope. All right, that's it. We're done. Back to you.
0: In terms of the focus, Cavaliers have been in the picture, the Miami Heat, the Golden State Warriors as well. ESPN Shams Charania on Tuesday saying there's a focus for LeBron's camp currently on

0: Cleveland, Miami, and Philadelphia still awaiting a decision. Right arms, left arms. They were dominant on Tuesday. That's next. SportsCenter all night. It's ESPN Radio.
1: Hey, this is Rich Eisen. Coming up on Wednesday, another World Cup semifinal on the line. Also, take care of the Arizona Cardinals in our four down series as the NFL training camps begin to open. And American Century Championship winner Marty Fish joins us in studio. 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
1: Spain beats France to advance to the World Cup final. They'll get either England or Argentina. Mystics winning on the road, Sun winning at home in the WNBA. For the 11th time in the last 13 All-Star games, it's the American League with the win.
2: 0-2, two outs. And a high chopper fielded by Baker to first base. That will do it. The American League will end up beating the National League 4-0 after getting three in the first and a Vargas blast late. A dominant pitching performance by John Schneider's American League squad.
1: First shutout in an All-Star game since 2013. 27 combined strikeouts in the game. The American League had 15. Tied for second most by one team in a nine-inning game, the American League saw 10 different pitchers record at least one. Heard the game here on ESPN Radio. Carl Ravitch, Doug Glanville had the play-by-play for us. Back to Philly. Carl?
2: Jay, thank you very much. Well, Philadelphia showed out. The Stars didn't disappoint, but it was really the pitching of the American League that was the story in a 4-0 win in the All-Star game.
3: The American League pitching was completely dominant, and they didn't allow a base runner to even get to second base. They struck out 16 batters. They just seemed to have everything working in the right timing as John Schneider rolled them out, and that was really the story. I mean, they were unhittable. Even their own players on the offensive side, like Cody Bellinger, was like, I don't know what I would have done even against these guys. So they just pitched. They put up zeros, and the first inning, Christopher Sanchez just couldn't find the strike zone, and eventually when he did, he had to lay it right in there, and the Yankees back-to-back, Bellinger and Rice, got the hits, and that kind of was all they needed. That was the game, because the pitching just kept putting up zeros.
2: Yeah, no doubt about it. The New York Yankees contribute. They scored three in the first. They got a big Vargas home run late in the game for that 4-0 advantage. Next year, Wrigley Field. I think Philadelphia did themselves proud as a Philadelphia guy.
3: Yeah, I mean, this was a really impressive performance just all around. They seemed like the players, Kyle Schwarber, for example, talking about how, you know, this was an electric environment. You saw that the home run derby, the host city, the history, the 250th of America. There's a lot of things that they were celebrating at the same time, and you always feel like baseball is at the center of that history in so many ways. So I thought they did a great job. I thought the players, you know, respected it, and especially the Phillies players got a lot of love, and you know, that's what the game's about. It's a great competition, and they gave us what we were hoping for.
2: They did. A lot of smiles from all the players on the fields, and we look forward to seeing the All-Star game being played next year at Wrigley Field. That does it again. The American League, a winner 4-0. With Doug Glanville, I'm Carl Ravitch, right here on your home for every game of the postseason. Major League Baseball on ESPN Radio and the ESPN app. We send it back to Jay Reynolds in the studio.
1: All right, Carl, American League with that 4-0 win. National League held to just three hits in the game. SportsCenter All Night, ESPN Radio with the All-Star game now in the rearview mirror. Some intriguing storylines as baseball does look ahead to the rest of July, on into August and September. ESPN Senior Major League Insider Jeff Passan.
4: A couple of them that are almost intertwined are the trade deadline and the American League wild card picture. And the trade deadline is coming up on August 3rd. And if you go and look at the guys who we thought were going to be available, Byron Buxton, probably not going to be available. CJ Abrams and Jeremy Pena, probably not going to be available. All eyes are on the Detroit Tigers. And even though the Tigers have struggled almost all season long, we've seen what the Boston Red Sox have done, winning nine straight games and vaulting from near the bottom of the wild card standings to the top. And so for Detroit to have to make that run in order to hold on to Skubal as well as Casey Mize, they're going to have to pass a bunch of teams. And that AL wild card, right now, the last wild card spot, Kevin, it is a tie between the Seattle Mariners and the Minnesota Twins, neither of whom are even over 500 at this point.
1: 15 teams in the American League. There's the three division leaders. 10 other teams within 6.5 games of a wild card spot. Cleveland second baseman Travis Bezzano.
5: Yeah, it's really cool. It's open, and teams kind of going back and forth right now. We had a couple good series against the White Sox where it felt like every game came down to one run. And they're obviously in the Central with us in the hunt. And then, you know, across the there's a big fight throughout. So, I mean, Rangers, Astros, you know, Athletics strong. And then the Rays and the Yankees obviously are leading the way, kind of playing great baseball. So it's an open race, I think. It's interesting to see how it'll play out.
1: It'll be an interesting American League race down the stretch, and we'll see what teams decide to do by the trade deadline, which comes up on August 3rd. SportsCenter All Night, ESPN Radio. First of the semifinals at the World Cup is in the books. It's Spain advancing with a 2-0 win over France. Spain going to its second World Cup final and its first since they won the title in 2010. Dominating performance for Spain. ESPN analyst Brooke Shea and Jeff Cameron.
6: Well, you said clinic, and that's exactly what they did today. You know, we were expecting a little bit more from France. You know, I had them to be, you know, favorites winning the tournament. But Spain showed their dominance. They were controlling the game from the get-go. Obviously, they got, you know, the penalty early, put France on the heels a little bit, and then they had to go reaching for the game. That just played right into Spain's hands. They were controlling the tempo. But let me tell you, Rodri was fantastic. He was immense. He suffocated that French midfield. Olise, Dembele, Mbappe, they couldn't get a fix in the game. They couldn't get into their flow. They couldn't be dynamic. They couldn't get behind. I think maybe only two or three times they actually got a couple opportunities. Other than that, they controlled the tempo and they dictated the game. It was brilliant to see.
7: It was a lot of fun. And like Jeff said, they controlled the tempo from start to finish. France couldn't do anything. Spain had 60% possession. They had the ball. They were patient. They were smart. And anytime they lost the ball, they were so fast to react to win it back and put pressure on France. France couldn't. Mbappe, I didn't hear his name once on the TV today. He was not there. Olise had to be subbed out, and he's been unbelievable this tournament. 5 assists and just controlled every game he's been in. And I like what Spain's head coach said. He said France is the best squad from top to bottom, but Spain is the best team, and they showed that tonight.
1: Spain advances to the final on Sunday. They will get the winner of Wednesday's other semifinal matchup in Atlanta, England and Argentina. ESPN analyst Craig Burley.
8: It's a big rivalry. They don't like each other. You know, there was great performance against Norway from England. But afterwards, there was a big spat between their star player this tournament, Jude Bellingham, and the coach, Thomas Tuchel. That's made all the headlines in England about why do we have to do this now? We're in the semi-final. Why are we arguing with each other? It was an ITV interview. So that has sort of disrupted the camp a little bit. And then on the other side of the coin, on the Argentinian side, Lionel Messi. Lionel Messi looked like a 39-year-old player in the last game. This tournament looks like it's taken its toll on him a little bit. And that's not a surprise. He's not a spring chicken anymore. He's not a youngster anymore. So he's struggled a little bit in the last game. Does he have, and this is the question, does he have enough in those 39-year-old legs for two big performances, one against England, and if they get there, one against Spain, to go back-to-back in World Cups? So that's the two storylines from this game. Both teams have had a real grueling schedule to get here, so it is going to be a war is the wrong word, but a game of attrition tomorrow night in Atlanta.
1: By the end of Wednesday, we will have the two finalists who will meet in New York for the title.
9: Don't give up. Don't ever give up. And that's what I'm going to try to do. Every minute that I have left, I will thank God for the day and the moment I have. And if you see me, smile and maybe give me a hug, because that's important to me too. Cancer can take away all my physical abilities. It cannot touch my mind. It cannot touch my heart. And it cannot touch my soul. And those three things are going to carry on forever. I thank you, and God bless you all.
1: SportsCenter All Night, ESPN Radio. I'm Jay Reynolds. It's ESPY Week, and of course, that goes hand in hand with raising funds for the V Foundation for Cancer Research. Joining me now, Dr. Susanna Greer, Chief Scientific Officer for the V Foundation. And it's been more than three decades since Jim Valvano launched the foundation, the banner he wanted, the championship ring would be victory over cancer. We know that. For those of us not doing research on a daily basis, where are we? Can we even use a sports analogy, you know, first quarter, after halftime, overtime? Where are we?
10: Hey, Jay, thanks so much for having me. We could absolutely work a sports analogy in there. I think that tonight is honestly, it's one of my favorite nights of the year because it is about sports, but it is about so much more than sports, right? It's about celebrating Jim Valvano's extraordinary legacy and reminding people that one person's vision, like one single person, can change millions of lives. And I think then 30 years after Jim challenged us to fund research, the V Foundation is investing in just incredibly bold science that's bringing us closer to his dream, which was victory over cancer.
1: We've seen the memorable speeches at the ESPYs, of course, a lot of them talking about hope. And as the chief scientific officer, you're helping direct funding. I know you send it to areas that you say are promising. Where are those areas here in 2026?
10: Yeah, absolutely. So I think, the ESPYs do remind us about what's possible because we hear those awesome stories of perseverance and resilience and people that are overcoming these just incredible odds. And I think those stories give us so much hope. You're exactly right. At the V Foundation, we see that same spirit every day in families and patients, but you're asking about research. And I absolutely see that in researchers who absolutely refuse to give up. Jim Valvano believed that research was hope, and more than 30 years later, right, we believe that that continues to drive everything we do. So where do I see hope? Well, I will tell you, Jay, I've been in oncology for more than 2 decades, and I have never been more optimistic than I am now. So I'll tell you a few things. The first is I see hope in those young scientists. Every day I have the privilege of meeting these researchers we fund. They are answering questions that no one has ever been able to answer before. Can you imagine that? They are challenging these long-held assumptions. They're developing new technologies. And honestly, they're finding entirely new ways to treat cancer. It's things that I never even considered when I started in this field. And one of the things that I'd love for our listeners to understand is that many of the breakthroughs that change patients' lives today started as bold ideas that seemed impossible just a few years ago. So I see hope in these scientists. And I see hope in this generation of cancer researchers because they are so talented. When we think about the ESPYs, I think about the ESPYs of cancer research every day and these individuals I work with. They are so talented. They are collaborative. They are fearless. And they are bringing expertise from fields that did not exist when I became a researcher. So things like artificial intelligence, computational biology, immunotherapy, engineering. And they are, because of the combination of these technologies and just this incredible perseverance these folks have, they're really accelerating discoveries, honestly, in ways that we couldn't have imagined even just a couple of decades ago.
1: 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We know from Jimmy V and from a number of the speeches and stories we've heard at the ESPYs that, yes, there's hope, but as Jimmy V mentioned, it also means dollars. And research is not cheap, but there may be somebody in their car this morning or working out on their treadmill this morning, maybe on the fence about donating because they say, oh, I only have, you know, 10, 20, 50 bucks to give. I don't know how much of a difference that will make. What do you say to that person?
10: Oh, my goodness. Thanks for asking. The first thing I would say is sports brings us all together as fans and also folks that are impacted by cancer because cancer doesn't care who you root for. Right? Cancer is going to touch every single family. We've had tremendous advances, but all of us will be touched by cancer. And I think that if you hear stories that inspire you tonight at the ESPYs, I think the best way to honor Jim Valvano's legacy and all these incredible stories that you're going to hear is to invest in the future that Jim believed in. Every single donation, Jay, I don't care if you give a dollar or $10 million. 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And tonight, especially, thanks to the generosity of the Dangerfield Family Foundation, every single gift today will be matched, doubling your impact. Because, you know, hope is powerful, but hope alone isn't enough. You're right. Hope needs investment. And every single breakthrough in cancer begins because someone was willing to fund an idea before anyone knew it was would succeed. And I think that's what your donation makes possible. Jay, I'll add one more thing, and that is that we're not all able to give. And if you can't give with your dollars, what you can do is tell your friends. You can look up the V Foundation, tell your friends about us. 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So tell folks about us. That's what you could do for me, and I think to honor Jim's legacy.
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21: This is Rich Eisen. Coming up on Wednesday, another World Cup semis on the line. We preview the Arizona Cardinals as NFL training camps are around the corner. And American Century champ Marty Fish. 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
1: 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ESPN's Mark Schlabaugh.
2: With unseasonably hot temperatures, Royal Birkdale is already firming up, and with no rain in the forecast all week, these fairways are only going to get drier and more brown. With more doglegs here than most open venues, you'll see some tough decisions being made on tee boxes.
3: The fairways this week, here's how I would say, the fairways this week are really tight, and so you get a lot of crosswinds, and they can be difficult to hold just because they're so fast and they're so firm, and so there's a lot of thinking off the tee on whether or not you want to just hit driver up there somewhere and kind of play from the rough most likely, or do you want to start hitting some irons, getting in some fairways, and hitting some longer shots into the greens. And so on each hole, there's a good bit of strategy, there's a decent amount of thinking, and if it wasn't as firm as it is now, that wouldn't be there wouldn't be as much decision making. But I think with the firmness, it's just it creates a whole lot more challenges, I think, for us as players, just to trying to control your ball and figuring out where it's going to end up. And, you'll get a couple weird bounces here and there as well.
2: I walked the par 3 7th today with Harris English, last year's runner-up. He stressed the importance of getting approach shots to hold on elevated and firm greens. At Royal Birkdale, Mark Schlabaugh, ESPN.
1: Meanwhile, back stateside, Minnesota Timberwolves officially introducing LaMelo Ball.
4: I feel it could do a lot. I mean, I'm just coming here ready to play. I'm here to learn and just, give them all. It definitely means a lot just when anybody values you and sees what you could do. I mean, for sure grateful. So, like I always say, it's a blessing.
1: And he's blessed to be teammates now with Anthony Edwards. 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
0: Number 4.
1: WNBA, Sun with a 3-point win over the Fire. Connecticut led by Aaliyah Edwards. NBC Sports Boston.
6: McCann directing traffic. Off to Edwards. He's been quiet since the first quarter. Up to 19 for Aaliyah Edwards.
0: Number 3.
1: He was the 35th pick in the draft. Underwhelming summer league debut, but Trayvon Brazil will remember the end of the first half on Tuesday evening in Las Vegas.
6: Brazil! Oh, my goodness! It is his night. Hit that thing like an iceberg. Are you kidding me? That's incredible.
0: Number 2.
1: NFL training camps getting underway soon. There will be a quarterback competition in Minnesota. Kyler Murray heading in to push J.J. McCarthy. Former wide receiver Adam Thielen earlier on Unsportsmanlike with our buddy Evan Cohen.
7: Is J.J. McCarthy an NFL quarterback in your mind?
8: Oh, 100%. No question about it. Big reason why I went back to Minnesota was because I got to spend some time with him in the off seasons and see his competitiveness and see those tangibles that you can't coach. He has them. And yes, did last season not go the way that he planned or the team planned? Yes, but at the same time, I'm really excited about the future of this guy. I mean, he's a great kid. He's a hard worker. Like I said, he's got those kind of tangibles you can't teach or coach.
0: Number 1.
1: In Philly, the American League struck early with 3 runs in the top of the first of the All-Star game, then put it away with an insurance shot in the 8th.
5: Vargas sends one deep to left, and a no doubt about it, Miguel Vargas, second deck, bomb. The American League now leads it 4-0.
1: They win it 4-0. Spain, a 2-0 win over France. They get either England or Argentina in the final. ESPN analyst Shaka Hislop.
9: I've got England in this one. Argentina, defending champions, Lionel Messi at 39 years old, continues to do things that no 39-year-old should in this sport. But Argentina have made hard work of their opponents in the knockout stages getting to this stage. Extra time with Cape Verde, 2 down and coming back against Egypt. Down and allow Switzerland to equalize with 10 men, get the better of them in extra time. For me, I saw England against Ghana at the Boston Stadium early in this competition. and England were disappointing. They drew, should have lost. Ever since that Mexico game, where they had every excuse to lose, playing at altitude, I've seen a grit and a determination from this version of England that I don't think I've seen from any English team before. Led, of course, by Jude Bellingham. Mm-hmm. Now, we've spoken about Jude Bellingham for the last couple of weeks. Let's not forget they've also got this guy called Harry Kane.
10: Yeah.
9: Who knows how to score a goal or two himself. I just feel that this version of England, with their determination, the quality that they have, would be a little bit too much for Argentina.
1: They meet today at 3 o'clock Eastern. Celebrating America and pitching Tuesday in Philly. That's next. It's ESPN Radio.
0: The traditions. 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
19: When a kid rips the silent but violent, nasal hairs are going to be singed. 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
1: They nullified the Mbappes, they nullified the Ulises, they nullified the Dembélés, they nullified this French attack.
0: We have the Midsummer Classic in Philly.
2: Vargas sends one deep to left, and a no doubt about it, Miguel Vargas, second deck, bomb.
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4: 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Up to 19 for Ollie Edwards.
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5: We know defense wins championships, but apparently pitching wins all-star games. 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The nation has been celebrating the 250th anniversary this month, of course. Philly actually served as the nation's first capital prior to the construction of Washington, D.C. Starters for each side on Tuesday coming out through large replicas of the Liberty Bell in front of their respective dugouts. Then they walked to home plate, signed an oversized lineup card, like the Declaration of Independence, used the old traditional feathered quill pen. Then once the game started, we would hold these truths to be self-evident. That pitching in your home ballpark does not guarantee success, and hitting is contagious.
2: Next pitch. Right back up the middle. That's going to go through. Alvarez will score. Langoliers will come home. The throw is too late. It's 2-0 as Cody Bellinger delivers. Two RBIs and a single here in the first to give the American League a 2-0 lead. Sanchez ready. Witt at third. Here it comes. Back up the middle. Exactly the same spot. A sinker at 97, an RBI for Rice. And the Yankees have all three runs batted in. With Junior touches home, it's 3-0 American League.
5: Three in the top of the first, all three RBI from members of the Yankees. Then there's the American League pitching, endowed by their creator with certain inalienable rights. Sorry, unhittable right arms.
2: He gets the sign from Langoliers. Glove at the belt. And fires. Swaying and a miss. He got him to chase a slider. And that will do it. Cease will end up striking out three in the first. Work around a Freeman walk.
5: Dylan Cease of the Blue Jays. Seventh pitcher in All-Star game history to record three strikeouts in the first inning of an All-Star game. Shut down the National League in the first. Wasn't alone, though. The National League didn't have a hit until the fourth. National League pitching had a hit. No one wanted to see that. Came in the top of the third.
2: Oh, boy. That one looked like it may have got Caminero up and in on that hand. And he is down. And this is the worst case scenario to see a star player get hit by a pitch in the All-Star game. It rode right in up on him. And he went down in a heap and appeared to grab one of his hands. And Caminero is running right towards the dugout and into the locker room. So that would indicate he recognizes this is bad.
5: Hit on the left hand by a 97 mile an hour pitch from Cardinals closer Riley O'Brien. He'll nurse that hand over the next couple of days. Initial x-rays were negative. 23-year-old Caminero, 45 homers last season. This season he's hitting 279, 28 homers, an OPS of 927. In 94 games for the first place Rays this season. Tampa Bay returns to the field on Friday with a doubleheader against the Red Sox at Fenway. That's later this week. Back to Philly and Tuesday's All-Star game. The American League pitching was just shutting down the National League lineup. The American League lineup giving a little insurance in the eighth.
2: And Vargas sends one deep to left, and a no doubt about it, Miguel Vargas, second deck, bomb. The American League now leads it 4-0.
5: And that would be the final. Carl Ravitch with the call here on ESPN Radio. 4-0 the final. American League winning for the 11th time in the last 13 All-Star games dating back to 2013. It's the 10th shutout overall in All-Star game history. The first since 2013 when the American League won 3-0 at Citi Field. There were 27 combined strikeouts in the game, 15 by American League pitching, 12 by the National League. 27 combined, most in a nine-inning game in All-Star game history. The previous record was 24. We had 27 on Tuesday. Cody Bellinger, 1-for-3. The two-run single in the first inning. Fourth Yankees player with a bases-loaded hit in an All-Star game. He winds up being named the All-Star Game MVP, and our Buster only caught up with him.
6: Hey, Cody, there's so many stars here, and you're the MVP of the All-Star Game. How you feeling?
7: I feel great, man. I mean, it's funny, you know, just right man, right spot in that situation, you know, bases loaded, two outs, hit a single up the middle, and, I mean, the pitching is just, it was unbelievable today, honestly, and so, you know, right man, right spot.
6: What was it like for you to share this with Ben Rice? You guys both doing damage.
7: Yeah, awesome, man. I mean, he's such a good player. You know, I think put the world on notice a little bit. Home run derby, he did well, hit some homers. And, I mean, he's just such a good player. And it was fun to share it with him.
6: You were talking about how dominant the pitching was. How about the show put on by your guys tonight?
7: I mean, yeah, it was just shut. I felt like every inning was just shut down, right? And, the pitching was just absolutely dominant today.
6: Yeah, and what an experience that you had here. Congratulations.
7: Thank you so much.
5: Cody Bellinger, fourth Yankees player to be named the MVP of the All-Star Game since the award was instituted in 1962. Derek Jeter, Mariano Rivera, Giancarlo Stanton being the other three. Former big league catcher David Ross, two-time World Series champ, managed Cody Bellinger in Chicago with the Cubs.
8: Well, it looked like the American League was trying to stay up the middle of Christopher Sanchez. You got him. Ben Rice gets a base hit up the middle. It was a simple approach, not trying to do too much early on. And Belly spoke it into existence before the game. He told Eduardo Perez when we asked him who should the prediction be before the game, who's going to stand out and win the MVP. He said, Belly up, baby. I'm putting it in the universe. So it came to fruition with him coming through and win the MVP tonight. I'm happy for him.
9: And then, Rossi, it's pitching and defense, really, from both teams tonight, but the American League in particular. You know, in this era or maybe this season of pitching, what stood out to you about what you saw from the pitching tonight?
8: Well, the first pitch strikes from the American League, 14 of 17 of the first hitters, first pitch strikes. There was only one extra base hit in the game coming from Vargas with the home run, and no one even reached second base for the National League. It was complete dominance, 15 punch outs. We talked about some of the guys not pitching in today's game and some of the electric young arms. The guys that were here proved why they are all-stars and how dominant they can be when they're on their stuff in this great environment.
9: Rossi, you've been around the game a long time. It seemed like a pretty cool environment. What was it like being in the park there tonight?
8: Man, Philadelphia nailed it. Just starting with the pre-parties, the home run derby last night and tonight, the whole atmosphere around here was absolutely electric. The fans were into it. The kids got involved. A great production on TV. Just a home run all the way around. So happy for the city of Philadelphia and Major League Baseball. It's a great event.
5: Teams combined for one extra base hit in the game. The only All-Star game with fewer extra base hits was in 1958 when obviously, there were none. No runs for the National League in this one. The American League wins it 4-0. National League with just three hits in the game. Tied for the second fewest by a team in All-Star game history. Kyle Schwarber went 0-for-2 a night after being the runner-up in the home run derby. But he did get to do it in his home ballpark.
10: This is really special for us, right? That we get to do this here in Philadelphia in front of our fans. They have such appreciation for us and for us to represent them all the time, you know, and have them show out like they've been showing out. 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
11: How did Philadelphia do in All-Star Week here?
10: They killed it, I think. I mean, I felt like it was like it was movie-esque in terms of, like, you know, they obviously wanted their hometown team players to do well, and they, you know, we're rooting against the other guys, and that's how, you know, I feel like the home run derby, you know, you take for example, you know, where every time me or Harp up or and they're on their feet rocking, and you know, you go up against someone else and they're willing against them any way possible, right? Like, it's not out of disrespect, it's just out of the fandom of their players. And I feel like it was awesome. It made for an unbelievable environment, right? I feel like if I was on the opposite side of that, like, I would have appreciation for that. I mean, you know, that, and I know guys had appreciation for it at the end of the day, you know, and I know Walk said something about that too, where he's like, you know, I got respect for it. They're cheering for their players.
5: Kyle Schwarber with our Tim Kirchin. 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Tuesday afternoon, focus was on Dallas, but that too was a shutout. World Cup semifinal action getting underway with Spain taking the first semifinal matchup, a 2-0 win over France. Spain with a dominating performance, another shutout. They've allowed just one goal the entire tournament. They advanced to the final with that 2-0 win. ESPN FC analyst Steve McManaman, Frank LeBeauf, Craig Burley.
12: Well, definitely their best game of the tournament. Surprised a little bit by, or a lot by, France. Not until the end, they never really threatened Unai Simon, particularly in the first half. But Spain, we know they're good on the ball, but they've been super organised defensively this tournament. Only one goal, that was the game against Belgium. And for most part of this game, they looked solid tonight. A really, really professional performance from Spain. Some good goals. And really nullified the Dembele's, the Michael Olise. You know, guys that have, Kylian Mbappe, guys that have lit it up for France when they've been struggling. Guys that have lit it up for their clubs. On the biggest, one of the biggest of days, just didn't turn up. Yeah. But you've got to give Spain a lot of credit for shutting them down. But I have to say, I'm surprised that it was as easy as it was in the end for Spain.
13: Those stats actually flatter France because they were actually quite close possession shots on target. But as Craig rightly said, Spain dominated the game, didn't they? France got a couple of efforts near the end of the game, but in general, Spain were excellent. And to nullify France, who have, as you said, who've been scoring threes and fours and twos and threes every single game, you thought they'd just come today and exploit the Porros, the Kubasis, the Laporte, of course, who's playing in Saudi Arabia. But they made us all look like fools. I thought everybody thought France would get to the final, and Spain were incredibly dominant today. Very, very good performance from the Spanish.
14: Before that final, there was a debate in France. If France didn't win that World Cup, would it be a failure or a deception? And I would have gone, say, if you play a good game, if you give 100% and you hit the post three times and you lose 1-0 on penalty shootout, it can be a deception. But today, it's both of them because that was a failure. That game wasn't a good game. As you said, Spain deserved 100% to win. We didn't see anything coming from France being good. I think we can't find any chances that they could score. Maybe the Douai at the when Unai Simon stopped the shot. But otherwise, Spain were above France everywhere. And that's why you want to say hat off to the Spanish team. And you go back, disappointed, but you have to learn your lesson. It's hard. The World Cup is hard because, you don't need to run fast, you know, at the beginning if you slow down very close to the final. And it's what happened to the French team.
5: Spain with the 2-0 win. They advance to their second World Cup final, their first since winning the title in 2010. The 37-game unbeaten streak in all competitions, 10-game unbeaten streak in World Cup knockout stage games since the last loss in that stage. In 2006, Spain advancing to New York to the Meadowlands for Sunday's final. They will face either England or Argentina. They meet in the other semifinal later today. What does Argentina need in this one? ESPN analysts, former U.S. men's national team members Jeff Cameron and Breck Shea.
15: Let's hope they play better because they haven't really hit their form. They've been very fortunate, some late goals, some unbelievable worldly winners. And they also have the X factor, Messi. He's been unbelievable, really carrying that team. But saying that, you know, the last game against Switzerland dominated towards the end of that game until they got that red card. They had him pinned. They were defending for most of the game in a low block. And then they showed their ability to get out, score the goal. But they can't afford England to control that tempo, to force them back, to be on their back heels, and that rest defense by England. But they're also licking their chops a little bit because they saw the performance that England played against Norway, and they had some vulnerabilities there. So for me, it's about composure. Who can have the best composure in that match, because there's going to be emotions, there's going to be feelings, there's going to be tackles, everything. It's about staying true, staying composed, and executing your game plan. And let's see if Tuchel can make some adjustments during the match.
16: I think it's about composure, too, because these two teams have histories in the World Cup, five times meeting before this, and it's going to get chippy. They're both physical teams. I mean, England is, I mean, look at this, 86, the hand of God, probably the most famous goal of all time. Argentina went on to win the World Cup that year. Beckham's red card in 98, you know, he had to go into hiding for a little bit after that. He was getting a lot of hate mail. And he came back actually in 2002 and scored a penalty to beat them. So there's a lot of history between these two teams. It's going to be a great game, very physical game. And again, like Jeff said, I think the team with the most composure is going to win this.
5: France eliminated with a loss to Spain on Tuesday. So Kylian Mbappe finishes with 8 goals in this World Cup. He leads Lionel Messi for the top spot in the Golden Boot standings based on the tiebreaker of assists. 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Still wondering where that landing spot is? That's next. 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
2: Flores slowing it down. A 5-point lead for the Mystics. To cap a big third quarter. Finding Iria Finn yet again. She's now up to more than 20 points.
1: Kiki Iria Finn with 25 points, 14 rebounds as well. Mystics, a 79-62 win over the Tempo on TSN. Third game this season for Iria Finn with 25 points and double-digit rebounds. Second in the NBA behind Asia Wilson. It's her 10th double-double

0: named free agent. Perhaps a number of teams in the mix for LeBron James, although three-time NBA champ Byron Scott says on his Fast Break podcast, maybe not as many as we might imagine.
1: 10 years ago, yes, every team was calling to get LeBron James on their team. That was 10 years ago. Now, Rich Paul and company, they making all the calls to see who's interested in having LeBron on their team. Again, guys, we got to understand that the guy's 41 years old.
2: Yep.
1: Been in the league 21, 22, 23 years.
3: Incredible career.
1: You know, it's an unbelievable career. Still playing at a high level.
3: Yes, sir.
1: But as far as teams that are looking at him right now, the teams are also saying, all right, we're going to take him for 1 year, maybe two. And do we want to take all the other that goes along with it?
2: What's the other
1: all the other antics, Rich Paul and all those guys and all other stuff that goes along with it.
2: Bronny James?
1: Bronny James. You have to get Bronny James out of his Laker deal. You know, so there's a lot of layers to it when you're talking about bringing LeBron along. We all know this for a fact. He ain't going to go to another team and say, well, I'll come off the bench. I'll be a role player, come off the bench. He can still probably be your third best player or your second best player on the team. You could be successful. But the teams that we're talking about that really are looking at LeBron right now are teams that maybe can get to the next level. And that next level ain't a championship team.
0: With a number of teams potentially on the map, there are options to the guys at PTI. Frank Isola, Tony Kornheiser.
4: All right, Frank, what is the most intriguing landing spot for LeBron?
5: All right, if the Knicks hadn't won a championship, it would be an absolute feeding frenzy right now about LeBron in New York. In fact, he's going to be here this week. Maybe the announcement will come at some point at the Jacob Javits Center. But it's Cleveland. And I think, you know, they won a championship with him there. This team that they have, they got to a conference finals last year. I think they lost by a combined 300 points to the Knicks in those four games. And Tony, if you think about it, game one, Cleveland was up 22 points with 8 minutes to go. If LeBron James is on that Cleveland team, they would have found a way to win. So LeBron is going to make you better. So he has a chance to win a ring. He could help build his legacy. And I think a little bit of it is about his post-playing career. Maybe there's an ownership chance in Cleveland. I don't really think that's a possibility in some of these other places. So I think LeBron in Cleveland makes sense on so many levels, and winning a championship is one of them.
4: Thank you for mentioning the ring, because Rich Paul, who is LeBron's great friend and agent, right, has come out and said that he's not chasing rings, as if something like chasing rings is bad, because they don't want to cheapen LeBron, that he's only going to go some spot where he thinks he can win right away. But the truth of the matter is that LeBron James is chasing Michael Jordan. And one of the ways to get closer is to actually win a ring. It's not bad. It's not bad to be chasing rings. That's why he's still playing at 41. That's why he's no longer on the Lakers. You know, it's not like he wants to leave L.A. He still lives in L.A. I agree with you about the poetry factor of beginning in Cleveland and ending in Cleveland. And I agree with you that he's going to make them better. Right now, you see James Harden playoff after playoff after playoff just not being any good. If Harden doesn't think that he has to be the best player on the team, maybe he would be good in the playoffs. And with LeBron there, he does not have to think that. My only pushback on this is that if you're going to be the GOAT, you have to do something that nobody else has ever done. If he goes, for example, to Golden State and wins a championship there, he becomes the first player in the history of the NBA to win championships in four different spots. And that's something you throw down on the table to say, here is one of my credentials. So while Cleveland has that poetic factor, it's possible to me that going somewhere else where he hasn't been before will become more intriguing.
5: Yeah, and speaking of, you know, when you talk about chasing rings, let's remember, and LeBron's a big NFL guy, didn't Tom Brady go to Tampa? Didn't Peyton Manning go to Denver and they won? There's nothing wrong with it.
4: Nothing wrong with chasing rings. Nothing.
5: Nope. All right, that's it. We're done. Back to you.
0: In terms of the focus, Cavaliers have been in the picture, the Miami Heat, the Golden State Warriors as well. ESPN's Shams Charania on Tuesday saying there's a focus for LeBron's camp currently on Cleveland, Miami, and Philadelphia, still awaiting a decision. Right arms, left arms. They were dominant on Tuesday. That's next. SportsCenter All Night. It's ESPN Radio.
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1: Spain beats France to advance to the World Cup final. They'll get either England or Argentina. Mystics winning on the road. Sun winning at home in the WNBA. For the 11th time in the last 13 All-Star games, it's the American League with the win.
2: 0-2, two outs. And a high chopper fielded by Baker to first base. That will do it. The American League will end up beating the National League 4-0 after getting three in the first and a Vargas blast late. A dominant pitching performance by John Schneider's American League squad.
1: First shutout in an All-Star game since 2013. 27 combined strikeouts in the game. The American League had 15. Tied for second most by one team in a nine-inning game, the American League saw 10 different pitchers record at least one. Heard the game here on ESPN Radio. Carl Ravitch, Doug Glanville had the play-by-play for us. Back to Philly. Carl?
2: Jay, thank you very much. Well, Philadelphia showed out. The Stars didn't disappoint, but it was really the pitching of the American League that was the story in a 4-0 win in the All-Star game.
3: The American League pitching was completely dominant, and they didn't allow a base runner to even get

0: to second base. They struck out 16 batters. They just seemed to have everything working in the right timing as John Schneider rolled them out. And that was really the story. I mean, they were unhittable. Even their own players on the offensive side, like Cody Bellinger, was like, I don't know what I would have done even against these guys. So they just pitched. They put up zeros. And the first inning, Christopher Sanchez just couldn't find the strike zone. And eventually when he did, he had to lay it right in there. And the Yankees back-to-back, Bellinger and Rice, got the hits. And that kind of was all they needed. That was the game, because the pitching just kept putting up zeros.
1: Yeah, no doubt about it. The New York Yankees contribute. They scored three in the first. They got a big Vargas home run late in the game for that 4-0 advantage. Next year, Wrigley Field. I think Philadelphia did themselves proud as a Philadelphia guy.
0: Yeah, I mean, this was a really impressive performance just all around. They seemed like the players, Kyle Schwarber, for example, talking about how, you know, this was an electric environment. You saw that the home run derby, the host city, the history, the 250th of America. There's a lot of things that they were celebrating at the same time. And you always feel like baseball is at the center of that history in so many ways. So I thought they did a great job. I thought the players, you know, respected it. And especially the Phillies players got a lot of love. And, you know, that's what the game's about. It's a great competition. And they gave us what we were hoping for.
1: They did. A lot of smiles from all the players on the fields, and we look forward to seeing the All-Star game being played next year at Wrigley Field. That does it again. The American League, a winner 4-0 with Doug Glanville. I'm Carl Ravitch, right here on your home for every game of the postseason. Major League Baseball on ESPN Radio and the ESPN app. We send it back to Jay Reynolds in the studio.
2: All right, Carl, American League with that 4-0 win. National League held to just three hits in the game. SportsCenter All Night, ESPN Radio, with the All-Star game now in the rearview mirror. Some intriguing storylines as baseball does look ahead to the rest of July, on into August and September. ESPN Senior Major League Insider Jeff Passan.
3: A couple of them that are almost intertwined are the trade deadline and the American League wild card picture. And the trade deadline is coming up on August 3rd. And if you go and look at the guys who we thought were going to be available, Byron Buxton, probably not going to be available. CJ Abrams and Jeremy Pena, probably not going to be available. All eyes are on the Detroit Tigers. And even though the Tigers have struggled almost all season long, we've seen what the Boston Red Sox have done, winning nine straight games and vaulting from near the bottom of the wild card standings to the top. And so for Detroit to have to make that run in order to hold on to Skubal as well as Casey Mize, they're going to have to pass a bunch of teams. And that AL wild card, right now, the last wild card spot, Kevin, it is a tie between the Seattle Mariners and the Minnesota Twins, neither of whom are even over 500 at this point.
2: 15 teams in the American League. There's the three division leaders. 10 other teams within 6.5 games of a wild card spot. Cleveland second baseman Travis Bazzano.
4: Yeah, it's really cool. It's open and teams kind of going back and forth right now. We had a couple good series against the White Sox where it felt like every game came down to one run. And they're obviously in the Central with us in the hunt. And then, you know, there's a big fight throughout. So, I mean, Rangers, Astros, you know, Athletics strong. And then the Rays and the Yankees obviously are leading the way, kind of playing great baseball. So it's an open race. I think it's interesting to see how it'll play out.
2: It'll be an interesting American League race down the stretch, and we'll see what teams decide to do by the trade deadline, which comes up on August 3rd. SportsCenter All Night, ESPN Radio. First of the semifinals at the World Cup is in the books. It's Spain advancing with a 2-0 win over France. Spain going to its second World Cup final and its first since they won the title in 2010. Dominating performance for Spain, ESPN analyst Breck Shea and Jeff Cameron.
5: Well, you said clinic, and that's exactly what they did today. You know, we were expecting a little bit more from France. You know, I had them to be, you know, favorites winning the tournament. But Spain showed their dominance. They were controlling the game from the get-go. Obviously, they got, you know, the penalty early, put France on the heels a little bit, and then they had to go reaching for the game. That just played right into Spain's hands. They were controlling the tempo. But let me tell you, Rodri was fantastic. He was immense. He suffocated that French midfield. Olise Dembele, Mbappe, they couldn't get a fix in the game. They couldn't get into their flow. They couldn't be dynamic. They couldn't get behind. I think maybe only two or three times they actually got a couple opportunities. Other than that, they controlled the tempo and they dictated the game. It was brilliant to see.
6: It was a lot of fun. And like Jeff said, they controlled the tempo from start to finish. France couldn't do anything. Spain had 60% possession. They had the ball. They were patient. They were smart. And anytime they lost the ball, they were so fast to react, to win it back and put pressure on France. France couldn't. Mbappe, I didn't hear his name once on the TV today. He was not there. Olise had to be subbed out, and he's been unbelievable this tournament. 5 assists and just controlled every game he's been in. And I like what Spain's head coach said. He said France is the best squad from top to bottom, but Spain is the best team, and they showed that tonight.
2: Spain advances to the final on Sunday. They will get the winner of Wednesday's other semifinal matchup in Atlanta, England and Argentina. ESPN analyst Craig Burley.
7: It's a big rivalry. They don't like each other. There was a big, great performance against Norway from England. But afterwards, there was a big spat between their star player this tournament, Jude Bellingham, and the coach, Thomas Tuchel. That's made all the headlines in England about why do we have to do this now? We're in the semi-final. Why are we arguing with each other? It was an ITV interview. So that has sort of disrupted the camp a little bit. And then on the other side of the coin, on the Argentinian side, Lionel Messi. Lionel Messi looked like a 39-year-old player in the last game. This tournament looks like it's taken its toll on him a little bit. And that's not a surprise. He's not a spring chicken anymore. He's not a youngster anymore. So he struggled a little bit in the last game. Does he have, and this is the question, does he have enough in those 39-year-old legs for two big performances, one against England, and if they get there, one against Spain, to go back-to-back in World Cups? So that's the two storylines from this game. Both teams have had a real grueling schedule to get here, so it is going to be a war is the wrong word, but a game of attrition tomorrow night in Atlanta.
2: By the end of Wednesday, we will have the two finalists who will meet in New York for the title.
8: Don't give up. Don't ever give up. And that's what I'm going to try to do. Every minute that I have left, I will thank God for the day and the moment I have. And if you see me, smile and maybe give me a hug, because that's important to me too. Gansett can take away all my physical abilities. It cannot touch my mind. It cannot touch my heart. And it cannot touch my soul. And those three things are going to carry on forever. I thank you, and God bless you all.
2: SportsCenter All Night, ESPN Radio. I'm Jay Reynolds. It's SP Week, and of course, that goes hand in hand with raising funds for the V Foundation for Cancer Research. Joining me now, Dr. Susanna Greer, Chief Scientific Officer for the V Foundation. And it's been more than three decades since Jim Valvano launched the foundation. The banner he wanted, the championship ring, would be victory over cancer. We know that. For those of us not doing research on a daily basis, where are we? Can we even use a sports analogy, first quarter, after halftime, overtime? Where are we?
9: Hey, Jay. Thanks so much for having me. We could absolutely work a sports analogy in there. I think that tonight is, honestly, it's one of my favorite nights of the year because it is about sports, but it is about so much more than sports, right? It's about celebrating Jim Valvano's extraordinary legacy and reminding people that one person's vision, like one single person, can change millions of lives. And I think then 30 years after Jim challenged us to fund research, the V Foundation is investing in just incredibly bold science that's bringing us closer to his dream, which was victory over cancer.
2: We've seen the memorable speeches at the ESPYs, of course, a lot of them talking about hope. And as the chief scientific officer, you're helping direct funding. I know you send it to areas that you say are promising. Where are those areas here in 2026?
9: Yeah, absolutely. So I think, the ESPYs do remind us about what's possible because we hear those awesome stories of perseverance and resilience and people that are overcoming these just incredible odds. And I think those stories give us so much hope. You're exactly right. At the V Foundation, we see that same spirit every day in families and patients, but you're asking about research. And I absolutely see that in researchers who absolutely refused to give up. Jim Valbano believed that research was hope. And more than 30 years later, right, we believe that that continues to drive everything we do. So where do I see hope? Well, I will tell you, Jay, I've been in oncology for more than 2 decades, and I have never been more optimistic than I am now. I'll tell you a few things. The first is I see hope in those young scientists. Every day I have the privilege of meeting these researchers we fund. They are answering questions that no one has ever been able to answer before. Can you imagine that? They are challenging these long-held assumptions. They're developing new technologies, and honestly, they're finding entirely new ways to treat cancer. It's things that I never even considered when I started in this field. And one of the things that I'd love for our listeners to understand is that many of the breakthroughs that change patients' lives today started as bold ideas that seemed impossible just a few years ago. So I see hope in these scientists. And I see hope in this generation of cancer researchers because they are so talented. When we think about the ESPYs, I think about the ESPYs of cancer research every day in these individuals I work with. They are so talented, they're collaborative, they're fearless, and they are bringing expertise from fields that did not exist when I became a researcher. So things like artificial intelligence, computational biology, immunotherapy, engineering. And they are, because of the combination of these technologies and just this incredible perseverance these folks have, they're really accelerating discoveries, honestly, in ways that we couldn't have imagined even just a couple of decades ago.
2: 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We know from Jimmy V and from a number of the speeches and stories we've heard at the ESPYs that, yes, there's hope, but as Jimmy V mentioned, it also means dollars. And research is not cheap, but there may be somebody in their car this morning or working out on their treadmill this morning, maybe on the fence about donating because they say, oh, I only have, you know, 10, 20, 50 bucks to give. I don't know how much of a difference that will make. What do you say to that person?
9: Oh, my goodness. Thanks for asking. The first thing I would say is sports brings us all together as fans and also folks that are impacted by cancer because cancer doesn't care who you root for. Right? Cancer is going to touch every single family. We've had tremendous advances, but all of us will be touched by cancer. And I think that if you hear stories that inspire you tonight at the ESPYs, I think the best way to honor Jim Valbano's legacy and all of these incredible stories that you're going to hear is to invest in the future that Jim believed in. 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And tonight, especially, thanks to the generosity of the Dangerfield Family Foundation, every single gift today will be matched, doubling your impact. Because, you know, hope is powerful, but hope alone isn't enough. You're right. Hope needs investment. And every single breakthrough in cancer begins because someone was willing to fund an idea before anyone knew it would succeed. And I think that's what your donation makes possible. Jay, I'll add one more thing, and that is that we're not all able to give. And if you can't give with your dollars, what you can do is tell your friends. 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So tell folks about us. That's what you could do for me. And I think to honor Jim's legacy.
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9: Of course. 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
1: This is Rich Eisen. Coming up on Wednesday, another World Cup semis on the line. 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
1: 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This time tomorrow, we will have major golf taking place. ESPN's Mark Slaybaugh.
2: With unseasonably hot temperatures, Royal Birkdale is already firming up, and with no rain in the forecast all week, these fairways are only going to get drier and more brown. With more doglegs here than most open venues, you'll see some tough decisions being made on tee boxes.
3: The fairways this week, here's how I would say, the fairways this week are really tight, and so you get a lot of crosswinds, and they can be difficult to hold just because they're so fast and they're so firm, and so there's a lot of thinking off the tee on whether or not you want to just hit driver up there somewhere and kind of play from the rough most likely, or do you want to start hitting some irons, getting in some fairways, and hitting some longer shots into the greens. And so on each hole, there's a good bit of strategy, there's a decent amount of thinking, and if it wasn't as firm as it is now, that wouldn't be there wouldn't be as much

0: decision-making, but I think with the firmness, it's just, it creates a whole lot more challenges, I think, for us as players, just to trying to control your ball and figuring out where it's going to end up. And yeah, you'll get a couple weird bounces here and there as well.
1: I walked the par 3 7th today with Harris English, last year's runner-up. He stressed the importance of getting approach shots to hold on elevated and firm greens. At Royal Birkdale, Mark Schlabaugh, ESPN.
2: Meanwhile, back stateside, Minnesota Timberwolves officially introducing LaMelo Ball.
3: I feel it could do a lot. I mean, I'm just coming here ready to play. I'm here to learn and just, you know, give them all. It definitely means a lot. Just when anybody values you and sees what you could do, I mean, for sure grateful. So, like I always say, it's a blessing.
2: And he's blessed to be teammates now with Anthony Edwards. 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
2: WNBA, Sun with a 3-point win over the Fire. Connecticut led by Aaliyah Edwards. NBC Sports Boston.
6: Lacan directing traffic. Off to Edwards. Has been quiet since the first quarter. Up to 19 for Aaliyah Edwards.
4: Number 3.
2: He was the 35th pick in the draft. Underwhelming summer league debut, but Trayvon Brazil will remember the end of the first half on Tuesday evening in Las Vegas.
6: Brazil. Oh, my goodness. It is his night. Hit that thing like an ice cream. That's incredible.
4: Number 2.
2: NFL training camps getting underway soon. There will be a quarterback competition in Minnesota. Kyler Murray heading in to push J.J. McCarthy. Former wide receiver Adam Thielen earlier on Unsportsmanlike with our buddy Evan Cohen.
7: Is J.J. McCarthy an NFL quarterback in your mind?
8: Oh, 100%. No question about it. Big reason why I went back to Minnesota was because I got to spend some time with him in the off seasons and see his competitiveness and see those tangibles that you can't coach. He has them. And yes, did last season not go the way that he planned or the team planned? Yes, but at the same time, I'm really excited about the future of this guy. He's a great kid. He's a hard worker. Like I said, he's got those kind of tangibles you can't teach or coach.
4: Number 1.
2: In Philly, the American League struck early with 3 runs in the top of the first of the All-Star game, then put it away with an insurance shot in the 8th.
5: Vargas sends one deep to left, and a no doubt about it, Miguel Vargas' second deck bomb. The American League now leads it 4-0.
2: They win it 4-0. Spain, a 2-0 win over France. They get either England or Argentina in the final. ESPN analyst Shaka Hislop.
9: I've got England in this one. Argentina, defending champions, Lionel Messi at 39 years old, continues to do things that no 39-year-old should in this sport. But Argentina have made hard work of their opponents in the knockout stages getting to this stage. Extra time with Cape Verde, 2 down and coming back against Egypt. Down and allow Switzerland to equalize with 10 men, get the better of them in extra time. For me, I saw England against Ghana at the Boston Stadium early in this competition, and England were disappointing. They drew, should have lost. Ever since that Mexico game, where they had every excuse to lose, playing at altitude, I've seen a grit and a determination from this version of England that I don't think I've seen from any English team before. Led, of course, by Jude Bellingham. Mm-hmm. Now, we've spoken about Jude Bellingham for the last couple of weeks. Let's not forget they've also got this guy called Harry Kane.
10: Yeah.
9: Who knows how to score a goal or two himself. I just feel that this version of England, with their determination, the quality that they have, would be a little bit too much for Argentina.
2: They meet in Atlanta, 3 o'clock Eastern this afternoon. On Sportsmanlike is next. I'm Jay Reynolds. It's ESPN Radio.
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2: 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Along with Michelle Smallman, Courtney Cronin, in for Chris Canty today. I am Evan Cohen, and today is the most important show of the year because it is about more than just sports. It is about this amazing platform that ESPN is, that ESPN Radio is, that we have, and the partnership with the amazing people of the V Foundation for Cancer Research to make sure that we do our part in allowing you to do your part to cure and fight this horrific thing that is cancer. Good morning, Smalls. Good morning, Courtney. A lot to do today. I have a lot of information I want to make sure people are a part of here. And we have a lot of really cool things as a result of the V Foundation and it's ESPYs Day, raising money to fight on behalf of the V Foundation. Good morning, Smalls.
3: Good morning, Ev. Good morning, Court. And you're right, Evan. This is the most important show that we do every single year. We're going to hear a lot of stories today about people and how cancer has touched their lives, some people who are still enduring their fights with cancer. And that's why today is so important, because unfortunately, every single one of us has been touched in some way, shape, or form by this insidious disease. Whether we have had a battle of our own or a loved one has had a battle, it's important that we all come together, galvanize, and if we have it in our heart and our budget, donate to the V Foundation, because every single dollar that is donated goes towards game-changing cancer research. When I ran the New York City Marathon on behalf of the V Foundation last fall, we had so many people who are part of our Unsportsmanlike family donate. And with those donations, Evan, Court, I got a lot of stories from people about how cancer has touched their lives. And unfortunately, it is a big connector between all of us. But that just means that if we all come together and fight, we can get closer to a cure to this disease.
4: I think I've done this show every summer for about 6 or 7 years now. And the thing that touches me the most is when we have guests on, people who have endured multiple forms of cancer, people who are survivors, and hearing their story and hearing how the V Foundation, the money towards research, the money towards a cure that we will one day have, like how that's impacted their lives. That's what hits me the most, because watching the All-Star game last night and the time and the moment where they're doing Stand Up to Cancer and everybody's holding up a sign about who they're fighting for, who they're standing up for, you realize it's a disease that affects every single one of us. There is a through line throughout society that ties us all together, because every single one of us knows somebody or knows somebody that has dealt with this incredibly horrible, debilitating disease. And it's something that I think a day like today brings us closer together, because you hear the personal stories, and over the next 4 hours, you're going to hear the personal stories of people who have been impacted by this. I'm wearing today my Jeff Dickerson hoodie, who, as many know here at ESPN Radio, was a staple, was an icon within our own ESPN Radio family, is the reason that I'm sitting here doing what I'm doing today, and tragically lost his battle with colon cancer back in 2001 at the 2021. At the age of 43. So it's a day that means a lot to me. I'm happy to be here with the both of you, and I know that we can do our part in raising a lot of money for a very important cause.
2: Yeah, I'm glad you said that about Jeff Dickerson and the JD sweatshirt, obviously near and dear to your heart and many people's hearts. And of course, ESPN 1000 in Chicago, a teammate there, did amazing shows with our buddy Jonathan Hood so many times all throughout the years. And when we talk about survivors, if we're sharing some stories, I will take this time. So about a year or so ago, I told everybody here on ESPN Radio that my closest of friends, a man by the name of John Martin, J-Mart, ESPN West Palm, longtime host and producer, and a member of the ESPN West Palm team for 23 years, was diagnosed with cancer about a year or so ago in his mouth. It was a very, very, very rare form of this. And he is the kind of person that when someone is unfortunately diagnosed with cancer or any kind of illness, sickness, disease, the person who has that goes to him. I need help. Cheer me up. Find a way for me. Mm-hmm. Be my confidant. Be my ride or die. Be there with me. Right? And he had the diagnosis himself. He couldn't go to someone else in that spot because he's that person.
3: He's the go-to person.
2: He's the go-to person. And over the last year, he has not been at ESPN West Palm. Not for work. Could not be. Doctors wouldn't allow it. Was fighting cancer. At one point in one day, had a 12-hour surgery in addition to another surgery to fight this. And it's one thing after another where it just, oh, well, we took this part out. But when we took this part out, we looked to our left or right and we saw this other thing that we've got to now deal with. And now it's going to be yet another thing. Well, literally 2 days ago, for the first time in a year, on Monday of this week, he walked back into ESPN West Palm as a member of the team again.
3: Let's go.
2: And J-Mart, John Martin, who Smalls has met.
3: Wonderful person.
2: Also a Cardinals fan. So let's, when she says wonderful person, do we have to then couch it with that? You don't. He loves Ozzie Smith. That was his favorite player growing up. Literally, we had Ozzie Smith in studio one day.
3: Yeah.
2: And he couldn't talk. Not because of the cancer in his mouth. This was 100,000 years ago. You going to ask a question?
3: Because it's the wizard. He couldn't He's say a word.
2: Now
3: life.
2: You guys understand my Ozzie Smith obsession, by the way, over there. It traces back to that. But he's everyone that knows him. He's the hero. He's that person. And throughout the day today, people at the V Foundation have done so many great things, led by our teammate over there, Megan Judge, who is championing the cause on behalf of the V Foundation and worked so closely with them for so long. These are the kinds of stories that the V Foundation, I know, wants shared of those that fight, those that can somehow, some way, inspire others to do that. And I'm trying my best not to cry about this, but he's one of one. He is the person that you love and you trust, and he's back at work 1 year, like literally 1 year later. It's just an amazing thing what the V Foundation and cancer research has done. So when you hear the V Foundation, let me just make sure people understand what this is. Because Smalls did such an amazing thing running the New York City Marathon and raising so much money for the V Foundation. And it was painful for her. It was painful training. It was painful before. It was painful during. And it was painful after, right? But the pain, the discipline equals the freedom of this, of getting the money for the V Foundation. Right. What is the V Foundation? The V Foundation for Cancer Research was founded in 1993 by ESPN and the legendary late basketball coach Jim Valvano. Of course, he was an amazing coach at NC State, won a championship, ESPN commentator. 100% of direct donations go directly to cancer research. So every dollar that Smalls raised did not go partially here, partially there. No. It went to the V Foundation for Cancer Research. The V Foundation's endowment covers administrative and fundraising costs, so your donation can fund the science. The V Foundation funds the best and brightest scientists across North America, 1,400-plus grants, awards since the start. V Foundation dedicated to funding high-impact research across all cancer types. The bold research that has the power to change is amazing. 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And thank you for helping us. So now, this year, right? This year's a little different. And Courtney, Smalls, the three of us are roughly around the same age. I'm a lot older. Roughly around the same age. And we all grew up loving, listening to, participating, in Smalls' case, producing ESPN Radio.
3: Yep.
2: So this day is somewhat of a pinch me in terms of what's going on right now. Why is that? Well, it's because this is what Mike and Mike did forever in terms of the auction part of it. And now we get to be a part of it, and it's so cool. So here's what's going on. The ESPYs auction is back. 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So today's the day you can bid exclusively eBay to support the V Foundation for Cancer Research. 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Okay? There are a lot of them. You want me to go through some of them?
3: Yes, because these are really cool opportunities for people.
2: Okay. So this one, I'm going to go through a bunch of them, and we're going to get into details as the show progresses here. Ronnie Lott, signed helmet.
3: Love.
2: Okay, all-time great football player, 49ers, most notably known for great safety, signed helmet. Hello, a Jimmy Kimmel live meet and greet.
3: Oh, hello.
2: We cannot promise Matt Damon will be there. I think he won't be, actually. But a Jimmy Kimmel live meet and greet. Yeah, not bad. Emmett Smith signed photo. Now, is it the one?
3: Is it of you trying to shake his hand?
2: Me trying to shake his hand and it went kaplooey? I don't know about that. But an Emmett Smith signed photo. Okay, let's keep going. Yeah, no big deal. John Elway signed photo.
3: Okay.
2: All right. Trivia with David Cross. Okay. Travis Scott women's Jordans 1 retro low OG. Courtney's already been on that. I know Courtney well enough. Courtney has already been on that.
4: Those in size 8.5, actually.
2: There's so many of these. I'm just looking. Two tickets to the ESPYs next year?
3: That's awesome.
2: Two tickets to the ESPYs next year? Wait, this is amazing. I didn't even see this one till right now. The other ones I saw. A Serena Williams signed guitar?
3: Forget it. Really?
2: No, don't forget it.
3: That's what I'm saying.
2: What are you saying? Forget it.
3: Forget it. Like, that's the one I'm going for. That's amazing. A Serena Williams signed guitar?
2: A Serena Williams signed guitar. A Saturday Night Live meet and greet. Small as this bucket
3: list. It's on my New York City bucket list to go to SNL.
4: We just had Marcelo Hernandez on First Take yesterday, and now I want to go to a live taping to see him do a skit.
3: Have to do it.
4: Yeah. Michelle, we're going to bid on that one.
3: I was going to say, Court, is this for two people? Can Courtney and I go in on this together, halvesies?
2: Yeah. Let me see.
4: Evan, you can throw in a couple bucks, and you can just drive us there.
2: What?
3: Yeah, you could throw in some. It's for the V Foundation, Evan.
4: It's for charity.
2: Right. Like, I know. I pay for it, and I drive you there?
3: But it's for charity,
4: chauffeur.
3: Evan, it gets us closer to a cure.
2: Okay, you can't do this to me because I can't fight back today. Like, I can't actually fight back on that. Yes, two tickets, live taping.
3: Courtney, we're in. Let's go.
2: Small Z.
3: Uh-oh, what?
2: STL. Meet and greet with Nikki Glaser.
3: The queen. The queen.
4: Do you get roasted after that, too?
2: Maybe. Ooh. Maybe.
3: You kind of want to, right?
4: Gotta throw in some extra bucks for that because that would be
2: two,
4: iconic.
2: You two specifically would love this. V-Wine celebration in Napa.
3: Oof. Never been to Napa.
2: Oh, Smallsy.
4: Cannot wait. One way ticket, though. We're not coming back after.
3: These are sportsmanlike and a vineyard.
2: Think about how amazing the V Foundation is and some of the items you can bid on to raise money for cancer research. Another one of Smallsy's bucket list things. I got my wife tickets to this years ago. She loved it. Watch What Happens Live. Andy Cohen, another St. Louis guy.
3: Ooh. St. Louis coming in hot. Way to go, St. Louis, with Nikki Glaser, Andy Cohen, all sorts of people from St. Louis being able to contribute to these things. Because, again, every dollar that's raised for these amazing experiences is going directly towards cancer research.
2: So this what would awesome. You say? So far, this has been A-plus in terms of the items that Megan Judge and the team at the V Foundation have presented here. eBay.com/ESPYs for more information where you can bid on these. All of the money goes to cancer research by way of the V Foundation. There's an argument to be made that if you're going to do this power ranking style, the top ones haven't even been announced yet. Ready?
4: Okay.
2: I've got more. Announce an NFL draft pick, 2027, Washington, D.C.
3: Whichever team you want?
2: I would assume you can discuss that with them. Yeah.
4: That's a bucket list, lifetime item.
2: But wait, there's more. College game day experience.
3: Ooh.
2: College game day. 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
4: Do they get to be on Unsportsmanlike?
2: I don't know if that's promised, but I'll promise them, yeah.
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2: No, I'll take any guess.
3: She's in
2: charge. Are you kidding me? Yeah, so ESPN Radio Super Week.
3: Here's the good news. If it's up to us, come on down. Hang out with us on Unsportsmanlike.
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3: What?
2: Afternoon of smack talking. I mean, are you kidding me?
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2: That's awesome.
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2: 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It is also the amazing eBay charity V Foundation auction that is going on right now. And it's important to note what the V Foundation, of course, does. 18.6 million cancer survivors in the United States today. Five-year relative survival rate for all cancer combined has reached a new milestone of 70%, up from 49% 50 years ago. Progress proves what is possible. We focus on what's ahead, thanks to the V Foundation, uniquely positioned to fund bold, innovative ideas, accelerating transformative breakthroughs that change outcomes, like the one that I mentioned for my friend, John Martin, who had a rare form of cancer that he is now a survivor and he is back at work, etc. But where did this all come from? Smalls, Courtney, this all came from when we're talking about the V Foundation, obviously, and we're talking about ebay.com/ESPYs with all these amazing experiences that people can bid on to raise money for the V Foundation. It all stemmed from the late, great Jim Valvano. And if you're unfamiliar with the amazing speech he had at the ESPYs years ago, we play it for you now to familiarize yourself with the reason and the inspiration behind all of this.
3: That's the lowest I've ever seen Dick Vitale since the owner of the Detroit Pistons called him in and told him he should go into broadcasting. Right? I can't tell you what an honor it is to even be mentioned in the same breath with an Arthur Ashe. This is something I certainly will treasure forever. But As was said on the tape, I don't have one of those things going with the cue cards, so I'm going to speak longer than anybody else has spoken tonight. That's the way it goes. Time is very precious to me. I don't know how much I have left, and I have some

I have to remember the first speech I ever gave. I was coaching at Rutgers University. That was my first job. Wonderful. And I was the freshman coach. That's when freshmen played on freshman team. And I was so fired up about my first job. I see Lou Holtz, Coach Holtz here. What was it like the first job you had, right? The very first time you stood in the locker room to give a pep talk. That's a special place, the locker room, for a coach to give a talk. So my idol as a coach was Vince Lombardi. And I read this book called Commitment to Excellence by Vince Lombardi. And in the book, Lombardi talked about the first time he spoke before his Green Bay Packer team in a locker room. They were perennial losers. And I'm reading this, and Lombardi said he was thinking, should it be a long talk, a short talk? But he wanted to be emotional. He said, be brief. And this is what he did. He normally you get in a locker room, I don't know, 25 minutes, a half hour before the team takes the field. You do your little X and O's, and then you give the great Newt Rockne talk. We all do. Speech number 84. You pull them right out. You get ready. Get your squad ready. Well, this is the first one I ever gave. And I read this thing, Lombardi, what he said was he didn't go in. He waited. His team was wondering, where is he? Where is this great coach? He's not there. 10 minutes. He's still not there. 3 minutes before they have to take the field, Lombardi comes in, bangs the door open. And I think you all remember what great presence he had, right? Great presence. And he walked in and he just walked back and forth like this, just staring at the players. And he said, all eyes on me. And I'm reading this in this book and I'm getting a picture of this Lombardi before his first game. And he said, gentlemen, we will be successful this year. If you can focus on three things and three things only, your family, your religion, and the Green Bay Packers. And he like that, and the rest of it, they knocked the walls down. The rest was history. I said, that's beautiful. I'm going to do that. Your family, your religion, and Rutgers basketball. That's it. I had it. I'm 21 years old. The kids I'm coaching are 19. All right? And I'm going to be the greatest coach in the world, the next Lombardi. And I'm ready. And I'm practicing out. Right beside the locker room, the manager's telling me, you got to go in. Not yet. Family, religion, Rutgers basketball. All eyes on me. I got it. And now finally he said, 3 minutes. I said, fine. True story. I go to knock the doors open, just like Lombardi. Boom! It didn't open. I almost broke my arm. I was like, it was when it didn't open. Now I'm down. The players are looking. You know, coach, get it. Help the coach up. Help him up. You know? And now I did like Lombardi. I walked back and forth, right? And I was going like that with my arm, get the feeling back in it. And finally I said, gentlemen, all eyes on me. These kids wanted to play. They're 19. Let's go. I said, gentlemen, we'll be successful this year if you can focus on three things and three things only. They said, yeah. Said, your family, your religion, and the Green Bay Packers, I told you. I did that. I remember that. I remember where I came from. It's so important to know where you are. And I know where I am right now. How do you go from where you are to where you want to be? And I think you have to have an enthusiasm for life. You have to have a dream, a goal, and you have to be willing to work for it. I talked about my family. My family is so important. People think I have courage. The courage of my family is my wife, Pam, my three daughters here, Nicole, Jamie, Leanne, my mom, who is right here too. And that screen is flashing up there 30 seconds, like I care about that screen right now, huh? I got tumors all over my body. I'm worried about some guy in the back going 30 seconds, huh? You got a lot. Hey, phenomenal, buddy. You got a lot. I just got one last thing. I urge all of you, to enjoy your life, the precious moments you have, to spend each day with some laughter and some thought, to get your emotions going, to be enthusiastic every day. And Ralph Waldo Emerson said, nothing great can be accomplished without enthusiasm, to keep your dreams alive in spite of problems, whatever you have, to be able to work hard for your dreams to become a reality. Now I look at where I am now and I know what I want to do. What I would like to be able to do is to spend whatever time I have left and to give and maybe some hope to others. All right, Arthur Ashe Foundation is a wonderful thing. And AIDS, the amount of money pouring in for AIDS is not enough, but it is significant. But if I told you it's 10 times the amount that goes in for cancer research, I also tell you that 500,000 people will

die this year of cancer. And I also tell you that one in every four will be afflicted with this disease. And yet, for somehow, we seem to have put it in a little bit of the background. I want to bring it back on the front table. We need your help. I need your help. We need money for research. It may not save my life. It may save my children's lives. It may save someone you love. And it's very important. And ESPN has been so kind to support me in this endeavor and allow me to announce tonight that with ESPN's support, which means what? Their money and their dollars, that they're helping me. We are starting the Jimmy V Foundation for Cancer Research. And its motto is, don't give up, don't ever give up. And that's what I'm going to try to do. Every minute that I have left, I will thank God for the day and the moment I have. And if you see me, smile and maybe give me a hug, because that's important to me too. But try, if you can, to support, whether it's AIDS or the Cancer Foundation, so that someone else might survive, might prosper, and might actually be cured of this dreaded disease. I can't thank ESPN enough for allowing this to happen, and I'm going to work as hard as I can, you know, for cancer research, and hopefully we'll have some cures and some breakthroughs. And I'd like to think I'm going to fight my brains out to be back here again next year for the Arthur Ashe recipient. I want to give it next year. I know I've got to go. I've got to go. And I've got one last thing. I've said it before, and I'm going to say it again. Cancer can take away all my physical abilities. It cannot touch my mind. It cannot touch my heart. And it cannot touch my soul. And those three things are going to carry on forever. I thank you, and God bless you all.

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1: 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So we have about 10 minutes or so. Michelle Smallman, Courtney Cronin in for Chris Canty today. 10 minutes or so until the Ronnie Lott signed helmet closes. Okay, so that closes at 6:45 a.m. Eastern time. So I know we have great people in California right now who probably absolutely love Ronnie Lott from his days there, and they absolutely need to participate in this. Everyone needs to participate. You got a Hall of Famer signed helmet, Ronnie Lott, available for you right now as part of the auction here with SB Day. So go there right now, ebay.com/ESPYs. Plus, I put out on my social media at Evco Radio that I will be quote tweeting and shouting out all of those that we are fighting for today, right? And remembering today, Courtney brought up the late, great Jeff Dickerson, ESPN radio host, ESPN Bears reporter. She's wearing her JD sweatshirt today in honor of Jeff Dickerson. So there, exactly, someone we are fighting on behalf of, his memory, his legacy, to fight with the V Foundation. I, of course, mentioned my great friend, John Martin, ESPN West Palm, back at work after a year away with cancer. As small as you've had many people in your life, of course, affected by this, and we are fighting for all of them today. So at Evco Radio for that, at Unsports ESPN as well. There is some sports to get to, obviously. We will have the ESPYs tonight. Yesterday, we had an amazing World Cup result. I said that very specifically. We had an amazing World Cup result. Because, Court, you're laughing. Did we have an amazing World Cup game?
2: No.
1: With Spain destroying France yesterday? 2-0? 2-0?
2: You know, I've seen this movie play out a couple times before where a team in Dallas, a team that's favored, and France went into this game plus 140 favorites, according to DraftKings, to win. And I've seen teams do this inside AT&T Stadium, or whatever we're calling it, Dallas Arlington Stadium, according to FIFA. And I've seen them not show up before. And it reminded me, it was very Cowboys-like response from France, who was favored to win this whole thing, the way that they had gone through this tournament, just ripping through teams. Kylian Mbappe had been incredible. Ousmane Dembele had been incredible. Everyone on this team was vying for a championship. Yet once again, the defending European champion, Spain, beats France, third time in a row. An absolute no-show performance from Kylian Mbappe. Zero shots on target yesterday. That has not happened in, I don't know, forever. And the way he talked about it post-game felt like he was talking out of both sides of his mouth. He talked about the press and that they weren't communicating and that they didn't make the right substitutions. Felt like he was taking a shot at his manager, Didier Deschamps. And I was a little surprised from the leader of this team, the response that we got from him post-game, because it very much mirrored the no-show performance from Mbappe on the field. And the way he talked about it is like, well, I'm the leader of this team. It all goes through me. But at the same time, pointing out the flaws with everyone else. I wasn't impressed by that. And this was supposed to be a France team that we were looking at penciling in that they'd be playing for a championship this weekend. And they're not.
1: 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Smalls, is that she blamed the Dallas Cowboys for the France loss. I like that. It's a great job by Courtney. Somehow blaming the Cowboys for why France lost 2-0, why they were kicking players on the other team, in this case Spain. I like the Cowboys got blamed for that.
3: That's a fun exercise that no matter what result we see in sports, let's blame the Dallas Cowboys somehow.
1: I think we can find a through line for most things.
3: With the Dallas Cowboys. Maybe. Somehow we could trace it back to Jerry Jones and why a result played out the same way that it did. But Courtney, you mentioned Kylian Mbappe, zero shots on target. You said for the first time in I don't know how long. It's been a long time. His last 9 FIFA World Cup games since the 2022 quarterfinals versus England. That's the last time we saw this type of output, a disappointing output from Kylian Mbappe. But Yamin Yamal said it. He said that France should fear Spain. And he proved to be right. France, a complete no-show in every single phase of the game yesterday. Spain controlled this thing from the rip. They absolutely controlled the entirety of the game and dominated France. It was a huge, huge disappointment for a French team that, quite frankly, guys, as one of the themes of the tournament, as play continued to go on, was, is anyone going to be able to stop France? They looked that dominant throughout the World Cup, and for them to have that sort of a showing yesterday, a real, real disappointment.
1: Craig Burley, ESPN soccer analyst, was on the 6 p.m. Eastern Sports Center last night, and it gave this explanation as to why Spain beat France and will be advancing to play the winner of Argentina and England today.
4: They nullified the Mbappes, they nullified the Olises, they nullified the Dembeles, they nullified this French attack that was going to just obliterate all the other teams away. They did a brilliant job, and obviously defensively, France were not great either. The second goal was absolutely tremendous, was Pedro Porro going down that right flank. So everything that's been good about France, Kevin, in this tournament thus far, the Spanish nullified it. They were so good, so professional today, but back in France, they will be surprised and shocked about how poorly their team played.
1: Yeah, surprised and shocked is what Craig Burley had to say about the result. Spain advancing, Argentina and Messi, of course, Harry Kane today with England against Argentina, 3 p.m. Eastern. The winner faces Spain on Sunday in Jersey at whatever they're calling, MetLife, whatever.
3: New York, New Jersey Stadium.
1: Yeah, whatever. And for the World Cup final on Sunday. Coming up, a more, obviously, it is V Foundation Day. 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
1: Fielded by Baker to first base. That will do it. The American League will end up beating the National League.
2: The American League pitching was completely dominant. 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
1: Swinging and a miss. 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
1: 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Langoliers will come home. It's 2-0 as Cody Bellinger delivers.
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4: 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Hello, Michelle Smallman, Courtney Cronin, and Evan Cohen with you today. Courtney in for Canty today. It is ESPYs Day, the Foundation Day. 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And it's part of the amazing thing that Megan Judge and her team with the V Foundation are doing today. We have added, once again, the auction aspect of this. So you can go to ebay.com/ESPYs, and there are amazing auction items on there, including entertainer/comedian packages. So for the second year in a row, big names have been supportive of the V Foundation to raise the money in honor of their late great friend, Norm Macdonald. If you're unfamiliar with Norm Macdonald, one of the funniest comedians to ever live, gone way too soon. 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
4: 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Entertainment. Not necessarily the word that I would use around the Major League Baseball All-Star Game last night, because do we really want to see a pitcher's duel? I mean, okay, 4-0 American League wins based on Smalls' logic of her guy Jordan Walker winning the home run derby being like a World Series bound. Now the Yankees are going to and winning the World Series based on Bellinger winning the MVP, Ben Rice with a ribby last night. 4-0 American League wins, and the AL pitchers, complete game, obviously 9 innings total of all of them, 3 hits, 15 strikeouts. Mm-hmm. 15 strikeouts in the All-Star game. Smalls, your thoughts on the game last night won by the American League?
5: I know that probably isn't exactly what we were hoping for in terms of entertainment when it came to the All-Star game last night, when you talk about the pitching that we saw on display, but that's kind of been the story of baseball in the first half, is so many of these dominant pitchers that we've been seeing who've been throwing lights out, just absolute gas so far this season. So that is in lockstep with the nature of the game, at least this year. But also, Ev, we talked about this a little bit yesterday. Only 2 of the top 10 pitchers in the National League actually appeared in the game last night. So there was a big disparity when it came to pitching there as well. But I thought that if we're talking entertainment, the flair, the theatrics of the All-Star game last night were really entertaining.
4: Yeah, Philly did a good job.
5: Philly did an incredible job from the home run derby to the actual All-Star game last night. I loved how it was paying homage to America's 250th birthday, the players coming out, obviously signing the big scroll with the feather pen, akin to the Declaration of Independence.
4: Did you see the internet jokes about that? The internet jokes were they actually were signing the new CBA with a $100,000 salary cap, and they didn't know that.
5: That's funny.
4: Pretty good internet jokes. Gotta tell you. Internet did a good job with that.
5: I don't live there, so thank you for informing me of the internet jokes. I also think that one of the most spectacular scenes in all of cinema is in the Sandlot. When you have the guys riding their bikes to play one night game a year on the 4th of July because the fireworks lit up the sky. And when I think of Americana and I think of baseball, I think of that scene. And so for them to be able to pay homage to that and have the kids ride their bikes onto the field with the players, the fireworks lighting up the sky, I thought that was pretty spectacular. But as far as the game went, not as entertaining as some of the other logistics and things that we saw from the game as a whole.
6: I'm not saying that baseball players shouldn't take the Midsummer Classic seriously, but Riley O'Brien, your guy, Michelle, for the St. Louis Cardinals, throwing inside and beaning Junior Caminero on the hand. I didn't want to see anybody get hurt yesterday. That was not great, but to the bigger picture of what it meant yesterday in like the dovetailing off the 250th anniversary of the United States of America, I feel like baseball really leaned into the nostalgia of baseball and what it means and how it was for a lot of people, maybe still is, but certainly feels like the American pastime. When they were replaying Ray Charles' America the Beautiful, that was from game two of the 2001 World Series at Yankee Stadium, I had to sit and think back for a second, remind myself, like, this is exactly what I think it is. I remember watching that World Series as a kid weeks after 9/11 had happened, and to see that scene from the Sandlot recreated as the fireworks are going off and the players in the All-Star game are interacting with the kids that were out there, signing some autographs in that moment, signing baseballs, and just like everybody taking that in, that was breathtaking. And I thought that was perfect execution from Major League Baseball to bridge the gap between generations and show through highlights. I love the montage of all the World Series champions leading up into that point. Got a really nice one with the Cubs in 2016. But then you go back to when George Bush threw out the first pitch of Game 3 of the World Series and all of those back in 2001 and all of those moments that they put together to show you that generation to generation to generation, baseball's connected. At a time where it feels like the All-Star game gets critiqued because you don't see big stars out there like Aaron Judge, Shohei Ohtani, obviously they have injuries, but even the Zach Wheeler of it all and saying, I don't want to come, like, thanks for the late invite, I'm staying home. I thought that they've nailed it. I thought the execution of last night's game, while the game itself wasn't fireworks, everything around it was.
4: You know, what's interesting about what you guys are saying in terms of, you know, the stars weren't there necessarily. The biggest of stars were not there during the All-Star game. I'm nervous to even do this because the path I'm going to walk Michelle Smallman down.
5: Mike Trout was there. I knew it.
4: Are we just going to flat out say he's not a star? He's one of the greatest players to ever live, but he's not a star.
6: He doesn't have star accolades on his resume. That's fair.
4: Well, no, well, hold on. Maybe I'm mincing words here. He's a 12-time All-Star, 3-time MVP. He definitively has star accolades on his resume. He doesn't have personality, maybe, is better to say it that way. I mean, I don't know. You tell me. When you're saying he doesn't have star accolades, his resume is absurd.
6: His individual resume is absurd.
4: Yeah.
6: Team resume, what do you play for in baseball? Do you play for a World Series or not? Do you want to be on a winning team? Do you want to be on a team that accomplishes things? I think you got to point that stuff out, guys.
4: And I understand that, but it's just interesting. Small saying, of the top 10 pitchers in the National League, only two were there. Courtney said, well, no Ohtani, no Judge because of injuries. And I would say, of this era, what do you want to say? The last 10 to 15 years of baseball, the three best everyday players would be Ohtani, Judge, and Trout?
5: No doubt.
4: I mean, Mookie Betts would have an argument to get in the mix.
6: Bryce Harper,
4: Freddie Freeman.
5: Those are the top three guys.
4: Soto, ultimately, maybe, possibly. But, I mean, the last 3 years. So one of them was there, leading off, in essence, in his home city. Now he goes 0-3 and with a strikeout. And we're saying there are no stars there because Trout, in essence, you're saying, is not a star.
5: He's not a postseason star. And this is my gripe with it, is that he has wasted away in a place where he will never get to compete for a championship. And that is a sports tragedy.
4: 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Coming up next, we're on Sportsmanlike.
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16: I commend Aaron Donald for wanting to put those pads on and see what it felt like again. He's going to return when he's able to be a difference maker from start to finish. He's not a guy that I feel like is going to come in at game 10 or game 7 and say, yeah, I'm ready to go now. If he's not going to be able to do it from training camp all the way into the end of the season when they have an opportunity, if they have an opportunity to win a Super Bowl, I'm picking them kind of the NFC, then he's not going to do it. He respects the game too much, and he respects himself too much, and the guys that are playing at a high level for the Los Angeles Rams. So you pair him with the Myles Garrett, and I wrote down some names. You talk about duos in the National Football League all time from a defensive line standpoint. You talk about Simeon Rice, Warren Sapp, Kevin Green, Greg Lloyd, Mark Gastineau, John Klecko. This has a chance to be the best version of a duo from a defensive line standpoint that we've ever seen.
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0: In World Cup action, we're down to three as Spain handily dispatched France yesterday. It was over early, final 2-0. Today we get England taking on Argentina in Atlanta. Kick will be at 2 o'clock. In Major League Baseball, we had an all-star game. At least we had a good inning. Started out slow and got slower. Final was 4-0. Most of the scoring done in the top of the first. Finally, in San Antonio Spurs news, Harrison Ingram is losing his qualifying offer. The Spurs are withdrawing it. Ingram was a second-round pick for the Spurs back in 2024. Out of North Carolina and has spent most of his time with the Austin Spurs. He is now an unrestricted free agent.
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0: Yes, sir! It's a brand new day around the Radio Ranch. Firing off the starting line. Minus half the bill. Welcome to the AJ and Rob Show. I'm Rob. No AJ.
5: I think we both
0: were. He's in the hole today. I think his problem was he was trying to drink a beer for every strikeout.
5: Last night.
0: Yeah. And at 15 of those chocolate nibbed 18% alcohol beers, that'll go through anybody. Well, here we sit. We got a full day of fun in front of you on what is indeed the summer solstice, the sporting solstice of the year, the longest sporting day. And the sporting gods actually gave us something. And it isn't the telethon that is ESPN National all day long. It isn't the ESPYs tonight. We'll talk about that. But that the sporting gods gave us, it's like once every 28, whatever, how many years, the Halley's Comet comes streaking by. The sporting gods actually gave us something to watch. It's another country sport that we get to watch.

0: much here, but it is something to watch. So we get World Cup today. That's about it. We'll get into the All-Star game that was 15 strikeouts, scoreless National League. Every pitcher from the American League looked like a Cy Young winner. And it was 4-0 by the, if anybody stayed up to see the end. It was a long baseball night. We had an ass kicking during the day. And you don't get that every day. You don't get to see, I don't know soccer from any more than anybody else who's become an expert over the last month. You know what I mean? But I know an ass kicking when I see one.
1: I still don't get the offside deal.
0: All I know, what I'm going to take away from the World Cup is, if it's interesting or exciting, it's offside.
1: It's offside.
0: So you know the moment that the crowd is roaring, some little dude from a country I don't know is standing with a flag above his head. So, yeah, the moment anything happened, it was obviously offside. The tackle early, the penalty kick, and the game was over, and that pretty much summed up France just getting their ass kicked. I'll tell you, watching that, I don't know how good Spain was supposed to be. I know they're figured in the top four. So the comparison, I don't think, is just because Spain is probably far better than what Villanova was back in 1985. And so they're a better team as far as expectations. But what they did to France was very Villanova Wildcat-esque. I was talking to Famous James just a second ago. It was the beautiful game. If you can define soccer in any way from that game, that's when soccer type looked at the Spurs and said, yeah, that's how you play. The free flow and movement, the brilliant passing, and stealing that British term, brilliant passing, made for a precise and really extraordinarily well-played, if not remarkably dull game. So here we sit. Tonight we get today, Harry Kane and his fighting English Lions. Taking on the Argentinians and the
1: Lionel Messi.
0: And Lionel. And, you know, I'll tell you, both of the last game, both those guys, Messi in particular, looked a little wore out.
1: Yeah, he looked tired. He looked
0: a little 42-esque or however the hell old he is. He looked, and so did Harry Kane for that matter. Did he do anything in the last game? I don't think so. Mm-mm. I think it was the guy that's arguing with his coach. That's what I think. Eddingham.
1: There we go.
0: Eddingham, whatever. That went down. Tomorrow is the opening of Odyssey.
1: Interesting.
0: I went online to buy tickets. Dude, not much left for the world premiere, and it's all in IMAX. I have a question for you. We're going to carry this on through the day. Would you rather see a Greek war movie, a Viking movie, an army movie, or a Western?
1: Ooh. Western only.
0: Your opinions to the past, because I want you to justify why.
1: Yeah.
0: Because they're all essentially the same, though they're very, very different. And they're all, to me, it's like your kids. I love them all. And some days you like one over the other, but I do think it's kind of in the eye of the beholder, but this Odyssey movie looks like one of those that's going to go down. That's going to be one of those that we're going to watch from now on. Kind of like The Gladiator, which now, you know, that's one of those movies for me. If I'm stumbling around and I see it, I kind of stuck till the end. I just watch it every time I come across it. It's just one of those. So we're going to look there and try to muddle through. You heard the beginning. I hope you guys have noticed the difference in the show over the last couple of weeks. I hope you've seen kind of the direction we're going here. Mm-hmm. Kind of more of the everyman. Kind of eliminating the extraneous, the chaff, as it were, from the wheat. We're just giving you the wheat, giving you the good stuff. And we're just going to do it halfway today. I'm going to do it all the way. But, you know, the guy to my right's not here.
1: he's in the restroom where I'm going to be in a minute.
0: Man, I woke up this morning so excited. Brand new day. We got us billboards coming. Yeah, billboards.
1: Yeah, they'll be around.
0: Yeah, we got that coming.
1: Not in Flea Bottom, but
0: no,
1: well,
0: it's close. more on that later. And then here I sit. I'm on this page on the social medias with the radio guys, and we're all talking. And one of the questions thrown out there was, you know you are a morning radio guy when. And everybody was throwing out their morning radio stories about having that you get the call at 3 a.m. the weather's going to be terrible, you better get up and go now, kind of stuff. And one of them was talking about showing up and you find out your co-host is sick. You know you're done morning radio that when you show up and you're like, uh-oh.
1: Yeah.
0: Here we go. That's why we're highly paid professionals here. Today's kind of an interesting day for the Spurs. Because very rarely, because the Spurs have been riding a high. Spurs have had a good run. I mean, Brian Wright right now is considered one of the top five GMs in all of the NBA. He's got a pretty good streak going to draft picks. The free agents he's brought in, he's batting 500. I don't think there's a couple of big Biombos and Plumleys and Olynyks sitting around, but to balance that out, they're bringing in Harrison Barnes, and I think the Tobias Harris signing was really extraordinary. And you combine that with finding Jeremy off the scrap heap. He's got another contract coming, so he's earned his way. That's a feather in the GM's cap. He's riding pretty good, but yesterday was one of those rare admittances of failure. And we're going to talk about what the Spurs kind of letting it out that this didn't work out for whatever reason. We're going to talk about that on the other side. Also, the Spurs tonight are taking on Utah and AJ DeBanza with an opportunity, I believe, at 3-1 to make the Summer League playoff. And we all know what that means. When the Spurs make the Summer League playoff, they win championships. When they win the league. That's what they do. And head coaches get head coaching jobs, no matter their gender. But, actually, for a team that completely stumbled out of the block in that California League where they were getting washed by 25, Carlos Williamson has put together a team that's not too bad. We saw the example of hard work and teammates coming together will beat a talented team 9 times out of 10. The better team normally wins. And the Spurs, despite the fact that this is just one step up from EYBL, grassroots basketball, everybody's trying out. Everybody's trying to impress somebody sitting on the side. They've got a team that actually has been capable of sharing the ball and doing the little things that win basketball games. Hitting timely shots, passing appropriately. Now, we've got a couple that don't take care of the ball. But tonight, if they do beat Utah, which is a pretty good team, actually, they'll be 3-1 and might have a chance to play through the weekend. And, more is better. More basketball is better. We're going to talk about that, too. But coming back, World Cup action yesterday, what went down, what's going to go down today. We're also going to look toward the Hollywood, the $200 million movie. How is that going to pay off here, and are you going to go and compare the different movies? We got a lot to get into on a brand-new day around the Radio Ranch. This is the AJ and Rob Show. We'll be right back here. Y'all hold on. Get yourself some coffee.
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3: Good morning. We are getting reported.

0: closed. Again, that's on the front as well. So main lanes of the freeway are open. And on 90 eastbound westbound Penn Road to South Callahan, closed high water from Leon Creek. Be very careful as you head out and about. I'm Debbie Alcacer, KTSA, Time Saver Traffic.
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0: Don't Adjust Your Sets, that's the name. I'm Rob. Yeah. That is Vic sitting on the other side of the double pane. I failed as in my job as host to introduce the most important dude in the show, the wizard, as I call him. He's dealing with his own personal stuff. Say a prayer for him.
1: I know.
0: Say a prayer for Vic.
1: Help me.
0: Hey, Brigade Bar, I need you today. 210-656-3776. I know you're with us. A burden shared is a burden halved. And we got a good 4 hours to carry through, so let's get there. Stay with us. You got something to say at any point today, feel free to call. The lines are wide open for everybody but one. I just don't think I can deal with it today. And those who know, they know. I don't think I can deal with that today. I have my old El Huapos and my hair and the potential
1: your hair
0: doesn't need to be any part of today. And hope everybody's safe, high and dry. Dry and high.
2: It's supposed to rain some more, I think.
0: And you know, we didn't yesterday celebrate appropriately. Because yesterday was Cheech Marin's birthday, right?
1: Oh, yeah. I realize that, of course, after the show.
0: I think those who knew celebrated appropriately and continue to do so. In fact, they probably celebrate for him every day. One of the seminal guys of my youth and through my adulthood, the rebel that is Cheech Marin. What is he, 80? Is that when he turned?
1: Yeah.
0: Oh, well done. You know, he spends a lot of time here in San Antonio. Spent a lot of money. Invested in art and down on Guadalupe Street and other stuff. So he spent giving back to San Antonio specifically over the years. I've seen him out and about. So happy birthday to the old cat.
1: Man.
0: Is it appropriate to say go light one up for all of us? Because he really never capitalized on that side of the business like his partner did.
1: Right.
0: Now Tommy Chong went to jail for his business.
1: For the Chong Bong.
0: Yeah, for the Bongs, man, that's kind of... It's like Jim Crow laws. Like, dude, what? You went to jail for selling bongs in the mail? Okay.
1: Yeah.
0: But he did. But he's always, I'm sure Cheech is making some money on some kind of branded weed, at some point.
1: Oh, yeah.
0: Everybody is.
1: There is something named after him. There has to be.
0: Yeah, everybody is. I know that, like, Jim Belushi has his own brand. I know Tyson's making millions with his. Willie's certainly doing well. I know Wiz Khalifa has his own strain. Not that I have ever seen them in person.
1: Or tried it.
0: I hear tell.

0: It's rumors. It's stuff in the wind. I read it on the dark web.
1: Yeah, there you go.
0: Wherever the hell that is. But so I'm sure that he has profited a bit, but he doesn't seem like Chong took that to business. This is what I'm going to do from here on out. And, you know, the good news is both those dudes are relatively healthy. I think one of them's dealt with cancer once, but hanging on. Yesterday, the Spurs had a rare admittance of failure. You know, that it wasn't a rescinding of the Harrison Ingram contract. He didn't do anything for them to go, nope. He just lost his job. He just didn't grow in to what was expected. And he was given a couple of years. I mean, he's 24. He was given a year, and I think they even thought that he would probably make it in. Now, I'm not saying he's an abject failure. Second rounders aren't supposed to make it. That's why they're in the second round. And Harrison's going to go on and play professionally around the world if he chooses to. He's a smart kid. He's Stanford, North Carolina type. So I met him when they drafted him. He's got definitely can go into the private world and do just fine. He's certainly got the pedigree and the degree to show for it. But didn't work out. He got pulled. And on the other side of it, the irony is, it looks like the guy that probably took his spot looks a whole lot like him. Is also a second rounder. I think what happened yesterday was Malik Brown has earned and taken Harrison Ingram's spot on the Austin Spurs with the eye toward being one of those next great four-guy defenders that make very good basketball teams better. And the Spurs, despite best efforts, have been looking for a moment for that guy. And haven't found him. Now they started with Jeremy Sochan. Sochan was a high pick with a multi-skill guy, could do a lot of different things, but he couldn't shoot. At the end of the day, he just couldn't shoot. He could defend, he could pass, he could rebound, but never could learn to shoot. And after a couple years of that and some very unfortunate mishandling, I think a lot of the problem with Sochan is going to go back to Greg Popovich. And I think I would believe, now I don't know the whole story, but in his heart of hearts, I think Pop looks at the Sochan thing as a failure on his end. The idea that he could play a point guard at his height and at his skill level in the NBA on a bad team trying not to get good, it was just a tough situation to put that kid in. And he spent half a season trying to learn a position in a game that he'd only been playing for like 6 years, period. Poland's best. So I think at the end of the day, that was an abject failure, though I don't blame Jeremy. I think he was handled poorly. But in his exit, Harrison Ingram arrives, or at least felt like he was the next guy, multi-guy defender, can do everything smart, is a good teammate, not quite the goon or tough guy that Sochan was, but still has a lot of the athleticism to do that. He never learned to shoot. He can't stay either. So onward and upward. Now, Carter Bryant, I do think played a role in that because looks like his defense is a bit ahead of his offense, but it's because his athleticism is through the roof. Malik Brown arrives as a seasoned multi-year, multi-team player. This guy's got as much experience as far as playing basketball than several two-year pros. He started out at Syracuse playing under Jim Boeheim and finishes up at Duke. His pedigree is extraordinary. His defense, he's the best defender the Spurs have drafted, of course, other than Wimby for obvious reasons, but the best on-ball defender the Spurs have drafted in a long time, and he took Harrison Ingram's job. So congratulations. So goes the transmission of talent. So tonight, we'll see if Malik can add to the team as they try to take on Utah. If there's no other reason to watch, and really this is just glorified grassroots basketball, tonight the Spurs get to play, and I assume he will play A.J. DeBanza. I'd like to see him get out there. The number two overall pick, or the number one overall pick, the guy that started out his first game. I think he had the second highest first game in Vegas league history. Certainly the most in Vegas, something real close. He had 24, 26 points in his first out. It looked fantastic. Now it's kind of declined since then, but we saw what he's capable of. Then Caleb with the Bulls comes out and gets what, 35. So he's looked spectacular as well. And to carry on, it looks like all three of the top three picks have looked pretty damn good.

0: an identification of future talent. This is their G League thing too. This is the Corliss Williams a chance to be evaluated by the Suits while he runs a AAU basketball team, quite frankly. But their sets seem to be working. They seem to listen to what he's having to say. He's calling appropriate timeouts, doing all the little things that head coaches need to do. So his tryout looks good, and this will look good on his resume as well. And coming back, we've got more to get into as far as the world. Did the world pay attention to any kind of baseball last night? It was not pretty. It was glorious if you're an AL pitching fan.
1: Oh, okay.
0: But as far as fandom, yawn.
1: Nah.
0: You know, and I guess if you're going to have a yawn game, have it on a night when no one really cares anyway. If you're going to lay an egg in private. And I don't, if you're going to really go off on a terrible night and offer very little in entertainment value, you might as well do it when nobody's watching anyway, right? So that's how that went down. Everybody watched the World Cup. We're talking that, and we're looking toward Vikings, Army dudes, Cowboys, or space creatures. It's your choice. What movie, if you had the choice of picking of each one of those idioms, which one would you choose? We got the Odyssey coming out tomorrow. That's swords. Swords and spears. And mythical beings. Is that your cup of tea? Or is it the Hateful Eight? What was the Tarantino movie, the Western? Django Unchained, obviously.
1: Oh, yeah.
0: But there's the other one. It was the Hateful Eight, right?
1: I think so.
0: Or is that more your cup of tea? 3:10 to Yuma.
1: Nah.
0: What about Saving Private Ryan? Platoon.
1: Oh, wait. Which one was the
0: one? That most recent war movie in Iraq that covered
1: those. What's the one with Brad Pitt? He was in.
0: You have to name the genre.
1: Yeah.
0: What's the genre? Western?
1: Yeah. Oh, no. It's Army. Like, he was in charge of a tank.
0: Oh, Fury.
1: Fury.
0: Yeah, bro. Yeah.
1: Okay, that one.
0: Which one would you choose? 656-3776, 656-ESPN. Brigade Bar, sound off like you got a pair. This is the AJ and Rob Show.
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3: Good morning. We are getting reports of

0: closed. Again, that's on the frontage road, so main lanes of the freeway are open. And on 90 eastbound westbound Pin Road to South Callahan, closed high water from Leon Creek. Be very careful as you head out and about. I'm Debbie Alcacer, KTSA, Time Saver Traffic.
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7: Gather around, it's the AJ and Rob Show. Thanks for joining us on a brand new day. I got up this morning, I showered, looked in the mirror, brushed my teeth, came to work, expecting a phenomenal day. I was pulling into the studio and got the text. Essentially, I got the poops. I'll be out. I get into the studio. Vic runs by me.
8: I got him too. Something's going on, man. Help!
7: Then I just got a text from Dr. Jason Garrett. You're going to see Wednesdays, we talk injuries. We get into the nitty-gritty of dudes getting back in the game. He's not available either.
8: Does he got the runs too?
7: He just said he's not available.
8: That's
7: indisposed.
8: That's doctor talk for...
7: Oh, you got a golf run. Game.
8: Well, now, a golf game? No. Or
7: it's raining, so golf, unless he's playing one of those indoor ones. Maybe he's got a pickleball game to attend.
8: An indoor pickleball
7: game. Doing what ridiculously good-looking dudes do during the day, which is, you know, I think it's hosting a radio show to start the day.
8: Yeah, there you go.
7: So over the break, the Odyssey starts tomorrow, and, you know, as we have reached the slowest day of the sporting year. It is no mistake that it's also the doldrums of summer. We've reached the halfway point. You know, there's a little bit of light at the end of the tunnel. At least I used to know when the light at the end of the tunnel was, when we were making it to the end, is when I was packing my bag for Oxnard to go to Cowboys training camp. Not going this year. So I didn't have that to look forward to. But the Odyssey to me is the symbolic thing is, if I can see this, this will keep my attention, keep my attitude strong, because training camp starts in a matter of days. Like, we're all, I can see the finish line. It's almost there, and this is going to get me there. And as we were looking there, I thought, okay, for dude movies. Now, horror falls into every category. I'm not going to include that. But if you had your choice, see, I've refined our list, Vic.
5: Yeah.
7: So this is the list if you had to choose. Like this, and it's the best of each one of these different categories. The best. You pick whatever one you think is the best, compare them all, and tell me. So I came up with cop movies, cowboy movies, okay, war movies, space movies, fantasy movies, and superhero movies. Six, for the most part, dude movies. That the kind that I would pick and my wife would get up and leave. So you got this one. And I'm talking about the best of the genre, your favorite Star Wars for space. And I'm putting that in space because most space movies are fantasy. Right. But I mean, space movies are space. Fantasy movies, I consider movies like The Odyssey.
5: Lord of the Rings.
7: Lord of the Rings, all those lumped into one where we got goblins and ghouls on some Earth-like place. Which would you choose?
8: I'd go with Westerns, man. I'm a Western kind of guy.
7: Would it be Western? You know, that. You know, the funny thing about that is that's probably the least of the made categories.
8: Well, this is why. Because when this came out, this is what got me into it. If you know that sound, you're into Westerns. Spaghetti Westerns.
7: You're talking about Clint. Oh, the good, the bad, and the ugly.
8: There's no other.
7: High Plains Drifter.
8: Angel Eyes, Tuco. You can't go wrong with that. But since then, I don't think anything's ever topped it. Not even John Wayne, in my opinion.
7: No, I'm not going to argue.
8: Yeah.
7: Especially, I think our sensibilities today would really kind of gravitate to the spaghetti western. You know, the best thing about those spaghetti westerns was the sweaty women.
8: Like, oh, yeah.
7: You know what I mean?
8: Yeah.
7: The hot Latin woman.
8: Well, just the way it was produced back then.
7: Yeah, limited late everything. 60s.
8: Yeah.
7: Oh, they showed enough.
8: Yes, they did.
7: What's the last good Western I saw was... now, Django Unchained was pretty good, but I think 310 to Yuma, and that's probably been, what, 10 years, 12 years?
8: Yeah, I haven't seen... I don't know, what was the last Western I saw?
7: 656-3776, if you got a choice, you can sound it off.
8: Of course, you know, space movies or me would just... It would just be Star Wars, not like Star Trek.
7: That goes without saying. Yeah. That's why... For guys of a generation, that's going to be in your top two or three just because Star Wars did it. I mean, that's, for a lot of us, is the movie that got us to go to movies. You know, we started with that and have kept, we've seen the version of that movie our entire lives. But for me, it's hard to pass on a war movie. If I had my choice of, you're telling me it's the best of the genre. The best.
5: Like, yeah.
7: To me, Apocalypse Now, Saving Private Ryan, I saw on the Brigade Bar, was listed.
8: Oh, yeah, no, Apocalypse Now, you're right. Which is the one?
7: Platoon.
8: Is that the one where, what's his name, is walking in the field with no shirt? You know what I'm talking about, and then there's napalm, and he smells like napalm.
7: Oh, that's, Robert Duvall.
8: Yeah, Robert Duvall.
7: Colonel,
8: yeah.
7: Yeah,
8: the way he just walks on there, like,
7: I love the smell of napalm in the morning. Smells like victory.
8: Yeah.
7: I think, and maybe it's growing up in the time.
8: Yeah, that's just, I mean, obviously I've never been in that type of war, but I mean, they made it seem like, man, they went through a lot. I can understand why they came back all messed up going through that. They didn't know if they were going to wake up and die that day, you know, but that's war.
7: Truth.
8: That's what it is.
7: Truth. There's something about it that draws me there. Havoc 8027 on the Brigade Bar, Outlaw Josie Wales by all time.
8: Oh, yeah. Josie Wales, Two Mules for Sister Sarah. That was another favorite. Like, I watched all, I have actually all of the soundtracks on vinyl.
7: Full Metal Jacket.
8: Yeah.
7: SR-2001.
8: That is a good one.
7: Full Metal. See, I think I gravitate toward the war movie first. And I'm not sure if Full Metal Jacket might not be one of the best ever made.
8: No, Arlie Ermey, man. He was born to do that, to be honest.
7: No, not to brag, but I'm related to a guy that was the technical director on a bunch of war movies. His name is Dale Dye. That's my mother's maiden name. It's on my mother's side. And Dale Dye was the dude in Platoon who was the commander who called in the airstrike on his paws. It's a hell of a war. That's my great uncle.
9: Sweet.
7: Yeah. See, I'm famous by association.
9: You're famous by association.
7: Yeah. But yeah, Dale Dye. He was a technical director. I've never been around him. I've never met him. I've just seen his name on family trees. But maybe that's why I gravitate there. That and having a father who served and I served. But I gravitate toward the great Army movie. And then second after that, it's the Western. Looking across the Brigade Bar, Inglourious Bastards.
9: Yeah,
7: another. We've brought up several Tarantino movies in this list because he's kind of crossed. He's done all of his movies are the great guy movies of all time, and I say that in quotes. But the violence and the gore and the perfect soundtrack, all the things that I look for in a great movie, Tarantino consistently delivers that. And I think, and it's been across because we can talk cop movie.
9: I'm glad he's weird.
7: Which what?
9: I'm glad he's weird. He's a weird dude.
7: Oh, it's been 25 years ago. I was on a flight from L.A. to someplace, and I wasn't in first class. I was right behind first class, and he was sitting in front of me. Now, this is after 9/11. This is after 9/11.
8: Okay, post-9/11.
7: He was in first class, and he brought with him, it was like a jug of what appeared to be, what could have been, of Red Diamond sweet tea. It was a brown milk jug. It didn't have a sticker on it, and inside of it was a full something of brown liquid.
8: Did it have a red top, a red lid?
7: No? I don't recall. I wasn't a Red Diamond sweet tea drinker 20 years ago.
8: Oh, okay.
7: But I just recall thinking, hey, how does he get to carry out an entire jug of whatever that was? And they're taking mouthwash out of my carry-on bag, but he swicked on that the whole way through. Maybe it kept him calm, and they decided, you know what, let's just give that to him so he doesn't cause a problem. But he got special Quentin Tarantino treatment,
9: as they all do.
7: The question is: cop, cowboy, war, space, fantasy, or superhero? What would you choose? 656-377-6656 ESPN. Young Guns. Classic Western up there. I can always tell people's age when they throw things out. If you're throwing out Young Guns from 85, you probably need to go have a colonoscopy.
9: Yeah, see, they put Fury. I like Fury. Is it Shia LaBeouf in that one?
7: Yeah, he is.
9: Or Shia LaBeouf.
7: I think that was right on the cusp of him going crazy.
9: That was right before, right?
7: Yeah, right before he went nuts.
9: I don't know what's wrong with that, man.
7: The crazier the actor, normally the better.
9: Yeah.
7: For whatever reason, if they're absolutely gonzo nuts, normally they throw out some pretty good work. So I'll allow a little bit of the wide-ranging stuff because I just entertain me. I don't care if you die of an overdose. Oh, I kid.
9: yes, you do.
7: I kid. But hey, entertain me first. You can deal with your demons later. As long as you can get insured to do the project, I'm down. Pick your favorite. We're going to come back looking at the NBA across the board, and primarily – there's more news regarding our favorite former Spur, and it couldn't have been more impressive. We'll talk about it next. So I'm glad you're here. This is the AJ and Rob Show. We'll be right back.
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5: 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Joe Reinagle for DraftKings. 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
7: Welcome to Wednesday. A little damp outside when I arrived, but look like too much rain. Did you get much last night, Vic?
9: Oh, yeah, a little bit. Yeah, on the south, northeast side of town, we got some.
7: Yeah, it was, I mean, it was wet and drizzly, but certainly I wouldn't call it rain on the way in. I don't know what was coming, but so far, so good. Now, those to the west, man.
9: Oh, y'all got hammered, man.
7: Ooh, I saw some video of
9: Canepa. Was there a tornado warning?
7: Sabin. Oh, I got something popped on just as I got in my car this morning from my area. We were in a flash flood warning. I go through some low water crossings, and there wasn't even water on the road.
9: I got a tornado warning, not watch, warning.
7: Yikes, man.
9: From yesterday around 5:30, 6 o'clock.
7: You got a tornado warning?
9: Yep. I sure did.
7: Doesn't that mean that, like, one's been, like, there is one?
9: Yes.
7: We just don't know where it's going.
9: Yeah, a watch. From what I understand, I think it is, yeah. So a watch is, there could be one. A warning is, there was one sighted, so be on the lookout. If I'm not mistaken.
7: No, that's exactly it.
9: Yeah.
7: Well, I'm glad everything turned out.
9: Yeah. I was thinking, what?
7: Do you have an escape plan? Do you have a tornado family plan?
9: Just the middle of the room, middle of the house, we have a bathroom that we just all get in the tub and throw all the dogs and everybody in there and hope for the best.
7: Yeah.
9: That's all we can do.
7: Yeah.
9: You know, I mean, it is flea bottom. I mean, my roof will finally.
7: In our house, it's everyone for himself.
9: Yeah. We won't.
7: Get the hell out. We'll count up later.
9: Yeah. I'll meet you over here at this point. Here's the rendezvous.
7: Just go. First one there, save a spot.
9: Yep.
7: No, we have the internal bathroom, too. And
9: yeah, it's right in the middle of the house.
7: You know, I'm a prepper. If it goes down, man, I'm in good shape. I got 6 months' worth of sardines and crackers stored underneath the end tables.
9: Sardine?
7: That's what I do. I've got the Kawhi Leonard saga continues. Little backstory. Most recently, Kawhi Leonard was traded from the Clippers to the Toronto Raptors. He's going to return to the scene of crime, make the Raptors contenders immediately in the East, pair with Siakam, and see if they can go get it done in a very competitive world when the trade was made. The trade was put on hold after the deal by the NBA until the investigation into the no-pay contract that Kawhi Leonard was paid as a Clipper. He was signed to a promotional deal by a company called Aspiration. Aspiration is an environmental company they call them a tree trimming company, but there were some big names in this. There were carbon credits involved. Robert Downey Jr. got paid. The gist of it was Aspiration on its own as an entity, as a business, declared bankruptcy, went under. The CEO of the company is going to go down for fraud. Steve Ballmer, the owner of the Clippers, said, yeah, I was aware of this deal, but I had nothing to do with it. This wasn't me that did it. This was Aspiration that signed the deal. I had nothing. This was a fraud scheme by the CEO of Aspiration. Ballmer was like, you can sign whatever you want. Well, now there's another investigation into maybe some more money, crossing hands, coming through the aspirational portal from somebody into Kawhi Leonard's hands for not doing anything other than being a Kawhi Leonard and a Clipper, which in the broadest sense of the word is pay under the table. The investigation continues, so we're told. This has been going on for 11 months. 11 months. We put the Shohei Ohtani little indiscretion to bed in 3. the translator at 11 months had already, I think, served 5 of his go in the hole and wait for the big payout when you come out on parole sentence. This is at 11 months. This is very different. This is the NBA coming down on Kawhi and the Clippers. Now there's precedent here under the table contract that Joe Johnson was signed to back with the Timberwolves a quarter century ago, 25 years ago, 20 years ago. That ended up in loss of draft picks and suspensions and all kinds of problems. You get the sense that the league is not going to treat this, has not treated this like Major League Baseball. Now, they might want the end result that we all forget about it, that we just move on to other things because the player involved is so vital to the league. But I don't think that's Kawhi. Now, 10 years ago, Kawhi, maybe. This Kawhi on his way out, I don't know. It just, there's something under the surface brewing at the NBA that feels like they're about to do something. That Silver has to draw a line and say, we can't, there's a lot of things that we're going to allow some leeway with some owners because we want a competitive league with owners that are involved and willing to pay our players. We want everybody happy. But this you can't do. Because this undermines the competitive balance. This puts the wealthiest owner, I believe, in the entire league against the rest of the league as far as, yeah, I can pay and find a way. And I don't think that Silver can find it. And the fact that they've put this trade on hold tells me that the league is gonna stop at this. And Kawhi's history is, it's kind of like one of those, we finally got you kind of things. And it's not so much that Kawhi has been doing things under the table. It's just, I think there's that thought around the league, or at least it feels this way, that Kawhi got himself involved with a couple of snakes. That his representation, one of which was his uncle or a relation, an Uncle Dennis, and his other agent, a guy named Mitch, his name will hit me in a second, that he just got involved with a couple of thug criminals that were, you know, finding money any way possible to funnel toward Kawhi and take a cut of that. Bomber, that's what Bomber's saying. Like, dude, I got involved with Aspiration thinking they were on the up and up, and it turns out that the CEO Aspiration and the agency for Kawhi had a plan, and it was to suck money through and get Kawhi paid. So that's going to be his excuse. Now, whether you buy that or not, it's another story. I don't. I think the league smells something fishy. And I also think the league thinks that this isn't the only place that this has happened. That there might be other instances somewhere else where dudes signed contracts and you thought, well, that's interesting. But there was more under the table. And if they're pulling strings and they're starting to actually pull things apart, that might explain why this investigation. Now, keep in mind, this isn't like a district attorney bringing a lawsuit. This is just a private eye just trying to find out what they did. Here sits Kawhi. I couldn't be happier. 3 hours to go. Vic has at least 6 or 7 visits to go. We can't wait to hear from you. Your favorite genre. Odyssey's starting tomorrow. And yes, yes, Stripes is a war movie.
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5: Good morning. We've got a couple of new trouble spots. 35 northbound just past Judson Road. That wreck is 2 right lanes blocked. It's a 10-minute delay slow from Thousand Oaks. 410 northbound at Houston Street. That stalls off to the shoulder. Still working the wreck at 410 eastbound Perrin Vital. Right lane. A little bit of stop and go from Harry Wurzbach. And a stall at 410 southbound Rigsby now off to the shoulder. I'm Debbie Alcacer, KTSA, Time Saver Traffic.
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7: Jump on the train. It's leaving the station. It's the AJ and Rob Show. I haven't screwed this up once. Whole hour in. Said it over and over. Those repetitive habits are the tough one to break. That's Vic Brown. He's a good habit to pick up. As is this show. Look at that mug. You don't get to see that very often. No AJ on camera because he ain't here. Now, I have a word that I grew up with that we called the squirts in Spanish. Now, what do you have a word? Is what, there a
8: chorro?
7: That's it.
8: Yeah.
7: So, can I say that on air?
8: Well, we just did.
9: Chorro. Diarrhea.
7: Yeah, got the chorros, man.
8: Yeah.
7: AJ got the chorros.
8: Yeah.
7: Oh, the mocos and the chorros coming out of both ends.
8: He couldn't make the drive. Remember, my drive's only 3 minutes.
7: You got 3 minutes.
8: Yeah, so I made it here, but as soon as I came in, I'm... I gotta go again in a minute here.
7: Well, I find out we got another guy in the building.
8: Yeah, the news guy,
7: our news
8: out.
7: Director, yeah. Over on the newsy side, the news rats.
8: He's
7: over
8: out
7: at
8: too.
7: KTSA. Now, nothing. See, Sean Reimer is a lot like Keith, the Rolling Stone, Keith Richards.
8: Oh yeah, yeah.
7: They ain't nothing gonna kill him. Sean's pickled, leathered up. They ain't gonna get him now. Trey Ware, I worry because you know he's a star, worldwide star.
8: Yeah,
7: and they're a little bit more fragile than most of us. I am fine as we sit right now. I'm fine.
8: Yeah,
7: and you so everybody can take a deep breath. We're gonna be all right.
8: Yeah, and you threw away out of your lettuce.
7: Well, see, I didn't drive by and get the El Choro Classic from Taco Bell.
8: Okay, I haven't eaten Taco Bell in years, so.
7: And that's allegedly, I think they're kind of narrowing in on the product or the producer or the reason.
8: Yeah.
7: The patient zero for the lettuce poops that are sweeping the nation. And I'm not saying that AJ has it. He just has every symptom. And I know that there's been Taco Bell probably eaten in that house in the last week. Although I don't know about cases here. But if you got the chorros,
2: Just keep her. That's a word I've never said on air.
7: Yeah.
2: I'm glad we could all share it together on the premiere of the AJ and Rob Show.
7: Yeah.
2: If you do have something to say, sound off on the Brigade Bar, because I could certainly use your help. 656-3776, 656-ESPN. It is the longest day, not the one where we attacked the German Reichstag on Normandy. The longest day in sports that the sports gods have kind of given us a little reprieve, a little something-something to get you through.
7: A little break.
2: A little bump in the middle of the day, if you know what I'm talking about. We got World Cup today at 2. Harry Kane and the fighting Brits.
8: Harry Lannister.
2: And when I say fighting Brits, they're fighting amongst themselves. Now, the Brits evidently have a German coach that their best player, 1A, I don't know how you define Jude Eddington or whatever the kid's name is, but he and the coach are scrapping. They're going back at each other. This Jude dude does not like their head coach. Interesting time to pick a spite. Right now, but here we sit taking on Argentina. And this is the weird part about this game. And this is, again, outside looking in, is the two best players are coming off probably their worst games in the cup. And if this goes anything like yesterday, you just get the sense that Argentina is the more complete team. Even though I've laughed all cup long that Messi's teammates will literally dive out of the way of a pass to ensure that he, and he alone, gets most of the shots.
7: Oh, of course.
2: You know, and I think, in hindsight, that's further proof that they're a team in full, that they fully understand everybody's role. Starring in their role means making sure the GOAT gets every opportunity. And in that light, what a great team, right? What a great team that understands my role is to do everything but shoot. And they're holding a trophy up last time they played, and it looks like they're well on their way this time. And they're going up against a team that, to me, at least by my novice eye, seems just more talented man for man. It just seems like every one of their 10 dudes, plus their goalie, looks a lot bigger, stronger, faster, playing in higher leagues than everybody on the Argentina. Not that the Argentinians aren't remarkably and ridiculously talented, but it just seems like this is another one of those French-Spain games where one team's locked full of talent, but not quite the team. And Argentina, those guys have been playing together forever, and they got the GOAT going up against a team full of, you know, studs that just don't get along. So just by the precursor, by the universal norms of sports that I think apply to every sport, no matter where, the better team always beats the more talented team that ain't a team. What's that old saying? Hard work beats talent when talent doesn't work. Not that they're not working. I just felt like Spain yesterday put on this exhibition of 10 dudes that are basically all really, really good, but no great star. And just wore out a highly talented soccer team. Just wore them out. I don't know how long the ball stayed on one side of the field. All day long, Spain just beautiful sets. And then they started backdoor cutting them. If it wasn't for the French goalie, this would have been 5-0. It was just an extraordinary performance. And, you know, the sad thing is it was not overly entertaining. You have to really appreciate the game, and not that I do, but I do appreciate when I see greatness, and that appeared to be as well a played a complete game by any team I'd seen all tournament at an appropriate time. That kid Mbappe, he took a shot, I think, at the end of the first. No, he didn't even get a shot on goal in the first half. So I hope we get a little bit more entertainment today. I hope they're bringing it. You know, both the stud players, they're playing down in Atlanta. I assume the roof's going to be hot. I don't know what kind of weather they're dealing with. I hope it's not rain. Rain being the great equalizer in my mind. I want to see goals today. I wonder how far we'll get. That's the entirety of the sports world today. Very strange one. This is the summer solstice. Training camp just around the corner. We've got some news from Cowboy Camp. The Blitz boys are packing their bags. They're getting ready to head up there and getting all the news. And, you know, it'll be Cowboy Central coming really, really soon. And this summer of peace that the Dallas Cowboys have gone through, we had a little bit of a ripple yesterday. Just a little ripple. just a little something to remind you that the Dallas Cowboys are still the Dallas Cowboys. There's still something in there that just showed, you know, things might have been calm and Dak is considered the sixth best quarterback. And we're going to talk about the ranking of the best wide receivers in football and where did CeeDee Lamb line and where did our recently happy but soon to be in the market for a big old contract wide receiver landed in Pickens. We're going to talk about that in about 30 minutes. But this peaceful, calm, easygoing preparation for a Super Bowl Dallas Cowboy summer where everybody's been self-actualized. The defensive coordinator has been placed on a seat that says if he does anything, he's going to be a head coach in the NFL this year. He's got an owner that has done everything he can to give the defensive guy everything he wants. You got an offense with a quarterback that is now considered a high upper echelon by the NFL execs, sixth. He's got two stellar, if not the best wide receiver room in the NFC, one of the top five or six. And yesterday was the first sign in some time. This is still the Dallas Cowboys. Don't forget the Blitz will be there. We're going to talk about that and the rest of the NFL and just the shavings of what's about to round into form coming up. I feel like we need to kind of set the table. Some things went down over the years. Like I was riding into the to work yesterday, and I, you know, I haven't been leaning into NFL football now. Fantasy football is just around the corner, so those that do their due diligence are starting to lean into it. And one of those things, as I started ranking possible acquisitions by the Mambo Kings, is it had completely left my mind that the Vikings have Kyler Murray now. So I felt like today, in the slowest sports day of the year, as the Blitz prepares to head off to Oxnard to cover the Dallas Cowboys, as we are the mothership, we'll have your head coach, the Cowboys, Brian Schottenheimer, every week, as we always have. Let's talk a little bit of Dallas Cowboys and the bad news that came down the pike that just was a little pinch to tell you, yeah, this is still the Dallas Cowboys. This is still a house of cards. This still could collapse easily. We're going to talk about that, and we're also going to look at your favorite movie, dude, movies. Which one's your favorite? I think... We had a little debate and off the air. Stripes is indeed a war movie. Thank you. They were in a heavily armed.
8: Yeah, it is.
2: They were one heavily armed recreational vehicle. They took on the commies in East Germany. I think that's a war. I think that qualifies as a war movie. What movie would you pick if you were picking the best of that particular idiom? We have the list. We're going to talk about that next. And the Cowboys' potential along with the rest of the NFL. Hang around. This is a brand new day. We call it the AJ and Rob Show. You should call it your first choice. We'll be right back here on 94.1. I want to talk to you about a good friend of mine, Dr. Jacob Torres. He runs this place called the Institute for Functional Health, and it is a remarkable building because everybody in there is focused on the well-being of their patients. And I want you to remember the term functional because when I first met Dr. Torres about 10 years ago, he had started having great success with people like me and helping them lose weight in last-ditch efforts. For people that had tried to lose weight, gone on fad diets, done, you know, zero carbs, gone paleo, done everything they could, but never had any consistent long-term success. I was that guy. I walked in there wearing 300 pounds, sweaty and angry. Didn't get good sleep. Every joint in my body hurt. I wasn't getting anything done because I couldn't concentrate. Too much sugar, too much caffeine, and too much food. He convinced me to start taking little steps, and before you know it, those little steps turn into a long, long way. 10 years later, I'm down 75 pounds, and I'm on a program and on a system, and it is indeed a system that I'm going to stay on for the rest of my life. 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To find out how it happens and talk to the expert, I want you to write this number down. It's 210-468-1891. 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He will love to talk to you. He'll fire you up. He'll get you motivated and get you ready to go live a healthier life. Change your life. Call Dr. Torres, the Institute for Functional Health. And when you do, come on by. Thank me later.
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14: 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I'm Erica Herskowitz. With a dominant performance in Texas, Spain shut out France in the semifinals yesterday 2-0 to advance to the World Cup final, denying Le Bleu of a third straight finals appearance. Spain moves on to play either England or reigning World Cup champion Argentina Sunday. Those two nations meet in the second semi later today. Central midfielder Alexis McAllister, who tallied the first goal in Saturday's quarterfinal win over Switzerland, says experience should help against England.
15: We feel good. As I said before, we understand that this performance, it wasn't as good as we wanted. We have an amazing team. We have the experience of playing a semi-final of a World Cup, so hopefully that helps.
14: It's the sixth time Argentina and England will be meeting in a World Cup. I'm Erica Herskowitz, Westwood One Sports.
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2: You ready to serpentine? AJ and Rob, Well, only Rob. Debuting a brand new day, which is repetitive. Debuting a new show title, AJ and Rob. I'm the second one there. Rob, AJ, not here. Got the churros.
8: Yeah.
2: You got the drove through the loco taco hell and ordered the churros con olives.
8: He drank the water.
2: Can I have the potato and parasite tacos, please? Double the parasites, please. We do expect him to return almost as skinny as Vic Brown sitting over there.
8: I know. You saw I lost a lot of weight right now.
2: Lean and mean.
8: I look hot for a minute.
2: Now, we're going to talk Dallas Cowboys, but Vic, can you adjust the camera? Can you pull out just a little bit? I want to do something ceremonial. And this is for, if you're a brigade bar a type, I want you to pay attention very closely. See if you can pull. Just give me the wide shot.
8: Oh, hold on.
2: I'm going to direct it. Give me a wide shot because I want to. We're going to do something ceremonial here. And this brigade bar, this is for the 100 or so of y'all and I'm probably
8: hold on.
2: That are watching.
8: Let me see yourselves.
2: I want you to see the transition. I'm going to go ahead and get started.
8: Hold on. There it is.
2: All right, so we got the wide shot. I don't know if y'all can read this, but we're going to go ahead and cross.
8: There we go. Out.
2: That's gone. That's gone.
8: Yeah.
2: And this is the A. let's put the phone number because I'm kind of alone here.
8: Yeah.
2: 3102. That was going to be my number. Let's cross that out. One guy already has the number. I don't want to get into that. Did I tell you this, Vic?
8: No. What happened?
2: My best friend somehow acquired more information about me.
8: What's his name?
2: We're not gonna feed the stray cat, but
8: okay. I know who you're talking. I get it.
2: It's a whole strange thing. I don't even want to get into it, but those who know, interesting turn of events. So I'm writing the phone number up here. Let's put it right under here.
8: No, right
2: where do you want me to put it?
8: No, right what Alexandra. No, who said it? Mike, who up? Mike Hubby. It's the Choro and Rob Show.
2: El Choro! 210-656-3776. Read it, learn it, live it. Welcome on to the AJ and Rob Show, a brand new day around here. I lost the cap to my magic marker. And I've got the dreaded left-handers on there. I hope we didn't invest too much in that piece of board behind me.
8: Nah. Oh, maybe. Yeah, because they had it made.
2: We've had black tape on it for 6 weeks. It just seems to fit the attitude around here. Welcome on to the AJ and Rob. We're minus AJ. He does have the choros, so if you don't know what that means, go look it up. But he's got the poops. So does Vic. Vic's got him, but he came and is fighting through it, and as we speak, might be fighting through it even more so. We talked to NFL season just around the corner. We're almost there. It's hard to imagine that we've made it this far, and it really hasn't been that painful, to be honest with you. I think the Spurs and all that they did kind of gave at least this market a little bit of momentum in, and then the World Cup grabbed the baton, and it kept us occupied, and we weren't looking up to the star and trying to figure out, is Jerry up to something weird yet again? Can our guys live up to the bill? Does this new defensive coach have all the stuff we think he has? Did all these defensive draft picks, are they going to show up and do what basically Dan Quinn did a couple years back and really kind of transform this defense? And will it be able to play all the way through? Is that running game that they wanted so desperately to lead this offense, is it going to be appropriate? Can they run the ball? Will this offensive line of number one first round draft pick over and over and over finally find its footing? And can this defense finally get past the Micah shadow? Can they finally just, yes, he's gone. Yes, poor drafting and ill-advised choices and High free agent exits. It's all gone. We got a new coach. Everything's changed. Are we ready? And those kind of just laid dormant, as with most NFL teams. But the Cowboys, they ain't most NFL teams. So there's always got to be something, right? So, yesterday, this is a guy. And, again, this isn't huge, but this is the Dallas Cowboys. Charles Snowden. Cowboys went and signed him last month. He'd already had, when they

out there for our live on the spot training camp coverage, which is always so outstanding. They're going to be heading out there in a couple weeks, and I hope they get a chance to talk to this guy because he is going to play a role. But this is one of those things that, you know, on his face, you go, well, you know, it's the NFL, and, you know, he made a poor decision, and everybody should get a second chance, especially if they're contrite and they do their best to fix things and carry on and accept and acknowledge the mistake and failure that they had. Carry on about it. But can the Cowboys afford that? I know this seems just kind of a little prickly thing on the beginning of a season, but these are the kind of things that, man, here we go again. Here we go again. You know, it's not important in the grand scheme of things, but the Cowboys always seem to start this way. Just a little thing on the sidebar, just a little symptom. It's that first cough when you go, I don't feel very good. It was just a cough. It's just one guy with a little suspension. But if you allow that to kind of float through your organization, if you allow the little loose stuff, there's always a little bit more loose stuff. And not that I think there is with the Cowboys, because I do think that this franchise at this moment under Schottenheimer, under the situation they find themselves with their quarterback, with the talent that they've managed to put together, that this is kind of it. This is kind of it for this iteration, this generation of the Cowboys. This will be Dak's last drama-free year. Because no matter the outcome, we're about to come out the other end of his whopping, gigantic contract. We're about to come to the other side where he now becomes a viable and cost-effective, very good quarterback that can help a lot of teams. And that coincides with a team that might be coming to the end of their relationship with Dak. Now, it's not this year, and it might not ever happen. But this, it feels like, is the summation of the Dak Prescott generation. The 10-year run that Dak has had, you feel like, well, this is really it. Now, not that next year he might not be around, because I do think he'll be around, but it will be under a situation, will he or won't he, where, how, do the Cowboys want to pay, does he want to finish up a Cowboy, does he want to go someplace, does anybody else want him? All that will kick into gear next year. So this is the last year of peace before we go into the quarterback drama that has been pretty consistent for the Cowboys for 30 years. And this has been a time of relative peace on that front. Now, there's always going to be haters, but the fact is, Dak was always ensconced. We just were circling around the edge. And it was not a matter of when, but it was always a matter of if, or not a matter of if, but when, that he was going to sign deals and stay with him. But I do think both parties are now reaching that point in the lifespan of a quarterback, a successful quarterback, at a franchise. Whether his team has been successful is certainly debatable. But he has the numbers to kind of justify his existence. This is his last year there. And you want everything to kind of be copacetic. Everybody on the same page, no drama, so that he, the face, the dude, can carry this franchise one last time. Can they get to the finish line and get someplace they've never been before? Plus, because never been before would be a nice playoff win. And I think the expectations are even further because the weight of not just playoff win, but march toward a Super Bowl is expected. This is the last summer of relative peace. And as we head into training camp and all that it is and the season that's just around the corner, here we go, Dallas Cowboy again. Here we go. Not a dude we know, but pretty typical. We signed him under odd pretenses and the Cowboys got bit. He'll play, but he's only going to play 14 games. The first three, he ain't going to be there. And the season's going to be tough enough. And we already are dealing with Dallas Cowboys stuff. It's already here. Don't forget, we are your home for the Dallas Cowboys. Blitz is going to be there. If you need to know about the Cowboys, we've always been the place to be. And this will continue to be that this year. The boys on the Blitz are always going to have Steven. We're always going to have Shoddy on Fridays. And by the way, we're going to have Coach Traylor, too, UTSA football. We'll start digging into that in the coming weeks. What we do need to talk about, what we do need to head into, is things going on outside the world of sports, things that truly matter. First and foremost, Odyssey starting to go together. Let's go down the Brigade Bar, see the nominations for the best of the genre. Which movie would you choose if you could choose the best? I think right now Stripes might be in the lead for Army for the war movie.

0: What's the best cop movie you'd see? And would you pick that over 310 to Yuma? What's our best Western? Oh, no, it's the Good, the Bad, and the Ugly.
1: Yeah.
0: Would you put that over? We're talking about that next. It's AJ and Rob. We'll be right back. You do the same.
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3: Good morning. We are working a few trouble spots as you head into your morning commute. Let's start on the northeast side at 35 northbound just past Judson. This wreck is two right lanes blocked. It's a 15-minute delay. Slow from Thousand Oaks. This accident involving two 18-wheelers. 410 northbound Houston Street, that's a stall. Now off to the shoulder, and 410 eastbound Parent Vital accident right lane, causing delays from Harry Wurzbach. I'm Debbie Alcacer, KTSA, Time Saver Traffic.
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0: Into us. So I can tell that we
1: are gonna be friends. San Antonio's Sports Center.
2: In World Cup action, we're down to three as Spain handily dispatched France yesterday. It was over early, final 2-0. Today we get England taking on Argentina in Atlanta. Kick will be at 2 o'clock. In Major League Baseball, we had an all-star game. At least we had a good inning. Started out slow and got slower. Final was 4-0. Most of the scoring done in the top of the first.
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0: We have a full staff.
1: Yeah, we do.
0: Normally, we're fully staffed.
1: Now it's just there's no.
0: It's just us. AJ out today. Vic hanging by a thread. And I am sitting pretty.
1: Yeah, you're good.
0: I'm Rob.
1: Lucky.
0: 656-3776. Help a brother out. You got something to say? Talking the Odyssey, which looks awesome. So I didn't know this. So remember the movie that Brad Pitt was in, the Troy movie? When he was in Hell of a Troy and all that?
1: Well, yeah.
0: Well, the guy, Benna, what's his name? Is that Banna? Eric Banna? His character that Brad Pitt fought? That's the Odyssey.
1: Oh, yeah.
0: That's the Odyssey. So that the guy that Brad Pitt fought and I believe ended up beating, I don't remember the end of the Troy, but the other guy, this is the story of him. I didn't know that. I never really read those classics. I read them and I took tests, but it was a dynamic dump. I don't remember any of them. I never went back. I never read the Odyssey. If I did, I don't recall. But the movie looks absolutely spectacular, and I was going to buy tickets, get online and buy them.
1: Yeah,
0: because it's only in IMAX, I think.
1: Yes, the big one, right? Hold on, let me look.
0: I think it's only in IMAX, or at least initially. I can't imagine it stays that way, or half the country won't be able to see it. But I want to. If it's filmed in IMAX, I'm gonna see it in IMAX. And to see it in IMAX at least tomorrow, you ain't gonna do it unless you're alone. I want to sit in the very front. It's sold out. I'm not a frequent moviegoer, but this seems like the movie costs $200 million to make. But it feels like this is going to be one of those that's the wise investment, that it's going to be the summer blockbuster we've all been waiting on. Because did you see how bad Moana went? Moana opened up to crickets.
1: Yeah.
0: I've never seen cartoon or I don't care. I don't wish them ill, but no one went. No one went and saw it. So the question is, Odyssey is going to be, I think it would fall under the fantasy category in our listing because we have narrowed these categories down. Cop movies, cowboy movies, war movies, space movies, and those include all, if it's in space, it counts, except for the Marvel fantasy movies. Like, what's the one with Chris Pratt where they're driving around in space?
1: Oh, Guardians of the Galaxy.
0: See, that's fantasy, even though it's in space, because we got weird aliens and magic. So, fantasy, and then finally, superhero. And I guess you could put Guardians of the Galaxy in superhero category more than fantasy. But if you had your choice, the best of the genre, which would you choose? Me, I fall to war. Me, if I had to pick one. And then second would be cop or crime. Cop movies, war movies. I mean, cop and legal movies. I guess Godfather would fall under, I'll put that in the cop or crime category.
1: Yeah, the crime.
0: And that would fall second. And yes, Stripes is a war movie. And no, Die Hard is not a Christmas movie.
1: Nope.
0: I don't want to get that. There. That is the lowest hanging of radio topics. See, when I first got into the business, it was, should Pete Rose be in the Hall of Fame? That's the lowest hanging. If you needed to just start an argument, throw that out there. And then it became, is Die Hard a Christmas movie? And that still continues. And then the third of the three radio lowest hanging fruits is a hot dog a sandwich?
1: Nope.
0: If you ever hear that from a talk radio host, they're in the same place I am right now. That's a pregnant pause. On an island. So what's your choice? I continue to see these great war movies come across. And for me, the best I've ever seen, the top of the line, is Full Metal Jacket.
1: Yeah, I agree.
0: Full Metal. That,
1: yeah.
0: Intense. I love that movie. From beginning to end with absolutely no idea what was going to happen next. Now, Platoon... When I first saw it, and keep in mind, I'm of an age where I knew a lot of the Vietnam vets. They were the parents of my friends. All of my parents' friends, or the friends of my parents of my friends, served during or in Vietnam. And there was the attitude about the military was very different 40 years ago, very different. And when platoon hit, it was a bucket of ice on the heads of folks. It really changed the opinion of a lot of people about what Vietnam meant. And it's funny how you put that against Stripes, which is also, and MASH, those movies that were more protest, even though they were funny. You got to remember the time. And I think from the way I grew up, it's just that's what I would gravitate to. And we've had Fury, extraordinary movie. Super movie. Vic falls on Westerns, right? You're the good, the bad, and ugly. High Plains Drifter. What's
2: my
0: yours?
2: Favorite.
0: 656-3776. You can certainly sound off and let us know what it might be. The Spurs yesterday, they dropped, they let Harrison Ingram go. They had given him a contract. They had made him a restricted free agent. If somebody wants to pay you more, go with God, but this is the money we'll pay you. Well, they pulled that. I called it an admittance of failure. It's really not. I took a little bit of abuse from a couple of my friends. It's not, he's a second rounder. I'm not trying to be hard on him. It just didn't, he never, you know, you get a couple years.
2: Yeah, yeah.
0: And if you don't pick up or improve, the league carries on without you. And he's a second rounder. He's going to go on and have a fine professional career, make lots of money. It just won't be in the NBA if he chooses to do that. But I think the real story is if they're pulling that contract, who's going to get it? And I think while one second rounder is passing, I think we've got another one that is worthy of discussion, because Malik Brown, the draft pick from Duke, has been everything they expected defensively. But unfortunately, if you don't pay attention to the defensive side of the ball, which is hard to do when you're watching the Vegas games, because there's just not a lot of obvious defense being played unless it's man-on-man. Team defense is not a thing. But it will be once they start playing. And Malik Brown is capable of playing both. He's a 3.5-4 dude defender. He can guard everything but a 5. And those guys are becoming more and more precious because of the 3-and-D game. You got to be able to defend the 3-point line all the way to the rim. And Malik Brown can do that. He's got hands like a vice. And I think he showed up over the last week and a half and showed, okay, there's enough potential there. Let's go ahead and make our decision. And let's find a place for Malik Brown. Now, we don't have anything substantive. I don't know if that's going to be his spot, but I can tell you this. Apart from the obvious, incredible play of Terrace Reed is exactly what the Spurs wanted. A just absolute offensive rebound beast, a guy who's strong enough to muscle the paint, if not, well, experienced enough to really dive into it to start the season. But I do think Terrace Reed has showed that he's going to be worthy of minutes this year as a rookie. And that alone, given the Spurs' history, and even with Mitch, matters. So I think they've already decided, we got this guy. Jaden Quinton's, they're obviously so comfortable with Reed that we're going to let Quinton's be a brisket. He's going to smoke for a while. He's going to sit in there, and when he's ready, we'll see him. I expect to see the same kind of defensive caliber that they got with Malik Monk, just at a different position. He'll be the guy that can guard the 7 and do 4 positions, but starting with the 5, do 5-4-3. So I do think the future is here, and you can tell by the way that Brian Wright is drafted that defense and your ability to find your role on the team are the first two characteristics that you have to have. No matter whether you're drafted first, in the second round, 45th or 50th, if you can star in your role, you've got a far better shot than a dude that can do everything pretty well. If you can do those two things in your role, whatever those two things are, greatly, you'll stay on the team more than a guy who's got more talent beside you. Ask McLaughlin. Ask him. Talk about starring in your role. This dude just made $3 million yesterday. They signed a guy that, quite frankly, probably couldn't make any other team. Not that he's not good enough, but he has found his role and starred in it. And I promise you, 80% of what he does, we never see. Because it's what he does in practice to wear out the starters. What he does to motivate the guys that are going to get more time and certainly making more money, but he's working harder. That's the kind of guy that fits. And that's one of those reasons why Brian Wright sits atop right now the GMsmanship around the league, because he's found a couple of dudes, despite some whiffs in between, that have made this team better and signed some vets that have improved. And now I think they've got another guy that Brian Wright can circle and say, I found him. I saw him. We watched him grow. We had our grassroots scout watch this guy for 5 years. He comes from good stock. He played at Syracuse under Boeheim before he left. He goes to Duke and plays for Shire and in that program and all that it is. And you combine the two things, 5 years of college, this guy's played more basketball than a couple of rookies and looks it. The only problem is he can't shoot, which, much like Harrison Ingram, he's going to have to fix if he's going to stay. But here he sits. I'm going to go with Superman, the OG Christopher Reeve for my superhero movie. Not a popular opinion.
2: Margot Kidder,
0: the OG one.
2: Yeah, yeah.
0: The one with Gene Hackman.
2: Yeah.
0: And the weird end where he could reverse time as the best right, superhero, favorite. Now look
2: what
0: it did.
2: I remember that for a while.
0: Yeah, so what's your favorite superhero movie and does it stack up against the other genres? We'll continue that. Brigade Bar, we're going to go down the list as well. Hey, we're so glad you're here on a brand new day. This is the AG and Rob Show.
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9: All you gotta do is act like a punk. We can do that.
8: Hey, wait, don't take that.
10: Remember his tutu?
11: His little tutu?
8: But I think of that. Now, this was a great scene, but the scene for me is the one right beforehand. When they're out in the van, or Cheech is out in the van, and he gets a cramp when he's talking to the space cadet.
11: Like, hey, man,
8: you're the new champ.
11: Yeah. They're all plotting.
8: They're all plotting. Hey, that's an assignment. I think in honor of the day after Cheech's birthday, we should all go watch at least one of the movies. Up and
11: Shoot
8: smoke, primary.
11: Moon.
8: Shoot the moon! Sergeant Statenko. Can we qualify that as a crime or a cop movie?
11: Nah, just pure 100% comedy, man.
8: Yeah, I don't think that. But I mean, it's cop adjacent.
11: Well,
8: Stacey Keach.
11: No, we have
8: crime adjacent.
11: No, weed movies. You know, like Half Baked and Pineapple.
8: You know what?
11: Express.
8: We've added another category. Yeah. Although I think that falls in the greater. I didn't want to go comedy because that's.
11: Yeah.
8: You know what I mean? I wanted just weed the movies. Kind of movie that will get to your girlfriend or your wife. just to get up and leave the room. Like, I don't know.
11: Or you got to be.
8: Or unless you married greatly and she's into it like you.
11: And you got to watch it stoned or you really won't get it.
8: Yeah, there's several movies that you need to reach a different plane to truly enjoy. And they're not all comedies.
11: Yeah, Avatar. I was freaked out.
8: Oh, well. We all have our El Wapos. That's one of them.
11: Yeah.
8: Here's the categories we have. Cop movies. We're going to have to pick one there. Cop and crime is really what it is. Cowboy movies. And we have High Plains Drifter. Is that the or Outlaw Josie Wales? Which one have you chosen?
11: Probably Outlaw
8: Josie
11: Wales. Yeah.
8: War movies, and Full Metal Jacket, Apocalypse Now, Platoon. I think, and Fury. I think kind of lead the list for
11: that's
8: most. And Saving Private Ryan. I think is going to fall on a lot of your space movies, and that's everything short of superheroes. If it happens in space, from Star Trek mm-hmm. to. Star Wars, I'm gonna call that a space movie. Everything in there. That, you know, those are great fantasy movies, but I don't think...
11: What's the one with the Martian? With what's his name?
8: Matt Damon, the Martian. Yeah. That new one, the Hail Mary one that I haven't seen yet.
11: Oh, I saw that one. That was pretty good.
8: Was it good? Yeah. With the friendly alien rock?
11: Yeah, Rocky.
8: Is that what he was called, Rocky?
11: Yeah, Rocky.
8: See, that one I thought kind of jumped the shark. I was like, man, I don't know if I want to watch a friendly alien rock.
11: No, but they pulled it off.
8: If at some point, do you want to cry? Does it bring tears to your eyes?
11: Yeah, a little bit.
8: See, I don't need that.
11: Yeah. Nah, you got a little emotional because you got involved in the movie.
8: I wasn't
11: interrupted by the grandkids or my wife or anything, so I actually...
8: I'm not against a tear in my eye. I'm not against an old Yeller moment.
11: Oh, yeah, Spaceballs.
8: There you go. Yeah.
11: Forget about it. There's a new one coming out, too. Mel Brooks is 100, dude.
8: Yeah. It scares me whenever we...
11: Yeah, hombre.
8: when it's been like 30 years and they're finally doing it, like the most recent... Didn't Eddie Murphy, Beverly Hills Cop, like whatever, just come out?
11: Yeah, see?
8: And you're all excited because you think it's going to... And you realize this dude's just a middle-aged... It just ain't... So I'm a little worried about Spaceballs. I hope they can pull it off.
11: Yeah.
8: I hope so.
11: You know, the comedy back, 20 years ago? Is that when it was made?
8: Well, and they're trying to appease a generation because they just released another Airplane. That fell flat. It just didn't work.
11: Yeah.
8: You know, what's his name? Tried to become Leslie Nielsen, the guy with, I have skills. Pulled off. That just wasn't going to work. So I hope Spaceballs kicks in. I hope it does. But the thing that they'll never be able to reproduce is John Candy.
11: Yeah,
8: I don't know how you hang that thing, but we'll see how it happens. Also, fantasy movies, non-porn, of course, and superhero. Well, if we can get into fantasy, you know, another great show topic, another great thing to discuss is the best porn movie names of all time.
11: There you go.
8: I'll have to check my collection.
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12: Good morning. A slick commute. Still working this accident on 35 northbound just past Judson Road. It's got two right lanes blocked. 15-17 minute delay has got you slow from Thousand Oaks. New accident, 1604 westbound at Babcock, which is off to the left shoulder, and a broken down vehicle 35 northbound at Division right shoulder block. Still have flooding in a lot of areas, and if your travels are taking you up north towards Austin, be very careful on your way through New Braunfels, San Marcos into Austin, that 35 corridor. We're getting reports of some flooding in the area. Also, very careful on I-10 in both directions between 46 and 1604. I'm Debbie Alcacer, KTSA, Time Saver Traffic.
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8: 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Finally, sad news from the Houston Texans. 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
8: Hey, welcome on. Brand new day on a damp Radio Ranch day. A lot of alliteration there. It's the AJ and Rob Show, minus one. AJ and R, there's no AJ. There is a Rob. He'll be back tomorrow. The Choro is sitting, squatting. That's Vic Brown on the other side. How are you today, Vic?
11: Little better, I think. It's less frequent.
8: That's really all we can ask.
11: Yeah, I'm trying, man. I haven't got up from you. You saw me sitting down this whole time. I don't want to get up.
8: So for those of you unaware, and it's a nationwide issue anymore, our country has the poops.
11: Awful.
8: It's the lettuce. So we're told, but we don't know. We don't know what it is. It's the cryptosporup-something-somethings. And something akin to that seems to be sweeping through our building. Hopefully it's not sweeping through you or your building.
11: Yeah, no.
8: If you're paying attention over my shoulder, you really can't see. It's a little set low. There are some changes around. We changed our name. We're now the AJ and Rob Show. Alphabetic. Order of talent. But hopefully you've noticed the direction we've gone in the last couple of months. We want you to go along with us. And part of that, you know, we have a faithful group of truly demented followers. Truly, truly troubled and demented. Wonderful people. But demented. We call them the Brigade Bar. And you can join that Brigade Bar free of charge. It costs you absolutely nothing but your time. You can get there via the YouTube feed, and that's where you can watch us live. We do appreciate that. So go there. And join the huddled masses that is the Brigade Bar and the brilliance that they offer on a regular basis. Thanks for joining us and going there. And while you're there, make sure you're subscribing to such things. That way you get all the updates and all the behind-the-scenes hijinks that go on around here. And if you're looking behind me, yes, everything's scratched out. This highly expensive piece of production material behind me.
11: Yeah, hold on. Let me. Let's see. Yeah, there we go.
8: I'm going to do like, see, this has been gone for months. And this is going to be the mic. And then they're going to go into the Blitz. And the Blitz is headed to California to cover the Cowboys. And that's going to be the California coast right here. So the Cowboys will be right there at Oxnard. So that's your little chalk talk for the day. Take that with you. Spursers, let's talk about a nice little story that's rounding up in Vegas. Now, it could all end tonight, but the Spurs now sit 3-1 in the NBA Summer League in this glorified AAU tournament. But, you know, they've kind of got a little bit of a rhythm to them, and we've found some things from some players that are good news. Now, we knew that Terrace Reed had to come in and show us a little bit, and he has. He hasn't taken the league by storm, but in his starting minutes, he plays a lot of first quarter work and tends to be done. But in the moments he's in there, he has been a vacuum. He's grabbing offensive rebounds. He seems to be able to defend the bigs. Certainly as well coached, you can see from the Hurley effect, because it's 100% all the time. He's certainly going to be raw, but physicality and everything that I wanted, that those that felt like we got to go get, we got. So, hey, congratulations, Mr. Wright on the back, and let's carry on. Jacoby, our point guard, he got handles. I'll give him that. I think that there's some there, the kid from Tennessee. I do think that there's certainly some potential, and I think there's going to be a lot of opportunity in Austin for him. But he's he arrived in kind of a tough place. He arrived with the Spurs, who have I would call it a plethora. A plethora of ball-dominant guards. A plethora. So it was going to be hard for him to find some space. And then you add in the David Jones-Garcia, the guy that was last year's Summer League darling, who's now going to be fully healthy after his Achilles issue. And I just don't see there's a lot of room for Jacoby, though he has looked, good. He's got a rough set of really good skills. He's just going to have to learn to respect the ball and keep the turnovers down to a minimum. But that's what every young kid has to deal with. So given the situation and this group of players, Corliss Williamson, the Spurs Summer League coach, has kind of rounded them into form. It's a lot of one-on-one basketball. But defensively, you can tell that the way the Spurs draft, and I don't think it's much different from Pop, but I do think the most important thing, the most for Mitch Johnson as far as the type of player he wants to coach, and then the kind of player that Brian Wright wants to have on the squad, when you do the Venn diagram and you draw the circles, the one thing that their circles come very much akin to is defense first, team second as far as skill set. Are they great or very good or very coachable with all the skills required to be great? Defensively first, can they defend on the ball by themselves? Secondly, can they defend on a team? Can they play a role and do the things necessary in the Spurs' intricate defense and all the switches and all the things that are required in this modern outside-in pick-and-roll NBA world? Can they do that second? And third, kind of distant, is can they score? Kind of down the road is can they score? And fourth, even further down the road than that, is can they shoot? Now, Harrison Ingram his contract wasn't rescinded. It was just kind of like they're not going to offer he's not going to be a restricted free agent. He was essentially released yesterday. So there's a spot to fill. So now the guys that are playing tonight, and if they get that third win, if they get that last win, they're going to make the playoffs. But more importantly, it gives all those guys one more opportunity when the lights are on to make something of their career. And it won't, 99% of these kids ain't going to be with the Spurs. They're going to be someplace else. It gives all those guys one more shot. It gets Corliss Williams another shot in front of Wright and other GMs across the country as he is now kind of ascended to the level of the next Spurs assistant to get a head coaching job. That's a good place to be. That's a really good place to be. Because now I think as we come in, when Corliss goes back to his place on the bench, he's going to be sitting where he was last year, but he's going to be sitting next to a legend. He's going to be sitting next to a national championship two-time head coach of Kevin Durant, a legitimate Hall of Fame head coach that Williams is going to be sitting next to, who's going to be in between and next to Mitch Johnson, that Corliss can learn from. I do think that Corliss is in a situation to get himself a head coaching job next year. He's a sitting next to a guy that's replacing the guy that's now the Orlando head coach. It's a good place to be as a lead or high assistant with the Spurs, and he has assumed that and done a good job, as good as anybody in the past. So we go in tonight with a pretty interesting game to watch. They're playing Utah, and if for no other reason, if you don't even have a dog in the fight, you don't care, you can watch the number one overall draft pick in A.J. DeBanza. They've had a pretty good summer as well. So the matchup is going to be solid. It's going to be on Prime tonight. Let me make sure I get your time. Yep. Tip-off set for 8:30, and it'll be on Amazon Prime. So given the schedule that we've seen, it'll probably be closer to 9 before we do. But if you don't have nothing better to do. Now, we're going to do the daily lines at 9:30, and we'll give you a chance to and a reason why. Or at 9:45, excuse me. A reason why to watch the ESPYs apart from the obvious and remarkable entertainment value. You can make some money, too. We'll look at the lines on some of the categories that are going to be awarded tonight. As today is a day to both celebrate and kind of reflect, as it's the slowest sporting day of the year. And this is the busiest sporting day, slow sporting day, in the last 4 years. Because traditionally in the United States, today, we don't do nothing. We don't play sports. We take the day off. After the Major League All-Star Game, everybody on planes, and nothing else happens. Well, we get World Cup today at 2 o'clock. And coming back, we'll talk about the World Cup, the precursor to the final, the battle of the olds, the superfecta that is Messi and Argentina going against the British Bulldogs and Harry Kane. Looking forward to a good match. We'll figure out what is worth watching and how to get through sober. We're talking World Cup next. We're glad you're with us. This is AJ and Rob in the morning. We'll be right back.
21: If you miss the Blitz with Jason and Joe, then you miss this.
0: Yeah, I guess because of my age, nothing wrong with the root pub, but I'm kind of an angry elephant guy.
18: Well,
0: because
18: you like the gilfs.
0: I mean, you are.
18: No, you're not a grandma.
0: No, but I'm a grandpa. You'd like to.
18: MILF and gilf has never been man or grandpa.
0: I can do whatever I want to do. No. I got this microphone. Grandpa, it is
18: 2026. If you want to be with a grandpa, I guess you can go for it.
0: Hey, you know, there's some people that like that. They got daddy issues. I don't know. Well, that's daddy. I love you, Maggie, honey, if you're listening. Uh-huh.
18: Mm-hmm. And she is a grandma.
0: She is. Uh-huh. She is. And
18: Yeah. Careful.
0: She's a gilf.
18: Uh-huh. Can you say that about your wife?
21: 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Afternoons 2 to 6 on 94.1 San Antonio's Sports Star.
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0: Mind your blinkers, mind your brake lights. Let's get where you're going safely. We're getting reports that there is a confirmed tornado that touched down.
1: Told you.
0: Up in the rim.
1: That was the warning. Yeah.
0: That's up in my neck of the woods.
1: Or it's like it kind of tried to, but it didn't really. I guess you had the cloud. What is it? The funnel clouds. You had it all hanging low.
0: And you know, it's funny. I'm no weatherman.
1: Oh, I do like Twister, though, the movie.
0: But I, yeah,
1: the original one.
0: Should we put natural disaster movie up there?
1: Yeah,
0: well?
1: There we go.
0: you know, my we don't get tornadoes up around there very often because of the hills. Nah. Normally that eats the tornado up because
1: there
0: it's
1: was
0: not
1: one
0: flat.
1: On 35 not too long ago.
0: Yeah, there was down south that kind of swept through there. Down where I grew up, down there real close to Lackland Air Force Base. Back in the middle 80s, we thought we were hit by a tornado, at least my little neighborhood, but it turned out to be what they called a microblast.
1: Oh, okay.
0: You ever heard of what a microblast is?
1: I've heard that before.
0: It's something about how it's downward wind, and it came somehow funnel thing is created in a certain storm environment, and it forces the air straight down.
1: Okay.
0: And it blew our fence apart.
1: Whoa.
0: So we thought we had been hit by a tornado, but
1: it was
0: when the weather service came through, they said it was a microblast. But either way, the outcome was the same, man. It blasted our house.
1: Does insurance cover microblasts?
0: I think it did.
1: Okay.
0: I think we worked out all right.
1: Depending on what kind of verbiage.
0: Yeah, and that's that joke loses all its humor. When
1: I remember filing the hail claim one time. And they literally looked up the weather to make sure the hail fell in my area and where the vehicle was. It's like, what?
0: Well, come and look.
1: Yeah, it's right here.
0: I have the proof.
1: Look at
0: the ripped up roof.
1: Look at the side of my house.
0: If anybody's up there around the rim, stuck in traffic, trying to avoid water and not in a situation that is dangerous, and you can call us.
1: Yeah.
0: 656-3776. You're on the northwest side of town and can give me an update. Because we're kind of trapped in this little area down over on the northeast side. I just checked. It's not raining here. But if you're just joining us, I got an update that there is a tornado warning and that it has been seen. And it's up there in the rim close to, I guess I saw Dick's Last Resort, if you know where that is. Dick's Sporting Goods, excuse me, right up there off the rim. So hey, y'all be careful out there.
1: Yeah.
0: That weather's getting a little sketch on the longest slow sporting day of the year.
1: Right, there's only World Cup today.
0: That's all we got is the semifinal, and this is what everybody wanted, right? This is one of those Final Fours that everybody had circled. That you know, we want it. We always want the best to make it through, so we can truly feel like we got a champion. That nobody stubbed their toe in the quarters, and we just really didn't get to see it. These were the four best, and they all made it. And the sad thing is, we didn't get what we hoped for yesterday, as far as two great teams going at it, because it just felt like. The Spanish were so much better as far as a team, so much more tied together and on a string together and communicating and able to do those little things that make champions. They just showed it. Now, I want the mano y mano, man on man. Let's get a score fest going. And this might be a more possible scenario tonight or today with Argentina and all that is Messi and Harry Kane and Ellingham and all that they're bringing. There, it looks like there's the possibility, at least, of a few more goals. And I'm an American. I want more scoring. But the expectation of what could be for the final is if we get the Spanish versus the Argentinians, that story is spectacular. If we get the Spanish versus the Brits, that story is spectacular. So either outcome, I think, lends itself to the kind of final that when they came to the United States and everybody that got behind backing this thing, they kind of hoped would go off. I guess the championship's in New York, right? I think they're playing in Atlanta today, and they're going to finish things up there in the Meadowlands, up in Jersey, on the other side of the river. So today, I will say this. I don't think it's going to come down to the two dudes we want to watch, because the last time I saw these guys, I think that the tournament schedule has finally caught up to the older players. And Messi in particular, either he felt like they don't need me today or was just, you know.
1: I think it's fixed for Messi to win.
0: We haven't gotten to that little part of the quotient that the world wants to see Messi not only play for another, but also get another golden boot and kind of finish off his World Cup international career as what we know him to be, the GOAT, the greatest of all time. Mm-hmm. So I think it would behoove the soccer world to at least impress upon that crew of referees, umpires, whatever they call them, to maybe give Messi a break. Yeah. Just, you know, maybe offsides isn't that important when he's... You don't always have to raise that flag. You know, sometimes mistakes are made. It's a human sport. So just play through and let Messi get a goal or two. I mean, we're not asking for much.
1: Yeah, there's a lot of human error, but when there's a chip inside the ball, that's how they detected it hit the guy's head.
0: Yes, like
1: and then when it hit the rafter, remember?
0: It hit the string.
1: Yeah, it hit the string. But they didn't do anything about it, which obviously led to a goal. But
0: so you kind of feel like that gray area of sports, the game's not fixed. As my brother Jason Thompson, a lawyer for us, is often apt to say.
1: Yeah.
0: It's shaded. It's not fixed.
1: Yeah,
0: they're not deciding the outcome.
1: Shady.
0: Yeah. They're just kind of making it easier for one of the teams to take advantage of situations than the other. And this coming from...
1: Who's check cleared?
0: There's that.
1: Yeah.
0: But this is on the heels of a country's president, my president, calling FIFA and saying, this guy's got to play. What you did to him was wrong. And the FIFA president saying, you know what?
1: Yeah.
0: You're right.
1: He should have just stayed out of it. But
0: shaded.
1: Yeah.
0: Not fixed. Just kind of shaded in the direction to kind of give you a little bit of help. Now, the U.S. couldn't take advantage of the shading, so it didn't change the outcome, but it certainly felt, we'll give you the benefit of the doubt. We'll let you go out and do your thing. And, you know, if it fails, it fails. I'm not going to decide the outcome, but I'm going to certainly make it easier for one side than the other. That's the kind of sense I get that FIFA is in general, that to be a team to win this whole thing, I have taken away that it is harder than I ever imagined. It's got to be the hardest thing to do in sports, right? One, you only get to do it every 4 years. Two, you've got to fight through not only individual country corruption, you've got to fight through your region's corruption, and then you got to fight through the FIFA international corruption, which is kind of like the mafia in Sicily that has been going on for 1,000 years. They have ways to cheat and change and steal that we can't even begin to fathom.
1: Yeah.
0: They've been doing it for so long.
1: Like smuggling drugs in the pallet, as the pallet.
0: Whatever it is, you just get the sense, I don't know what you're doing. I know it's wrong, but I know I'm never going to catch you. You're too good at this.

0: sports, honestly. I just found out about all the changes. And I think, you know, the suits or the corporate guys need to hear from the voice of loyal listeners. You know, with all due respect to their decisions, I mean, it makes no difference. We're always going to listen to you guys. You know, you guys have a great show. You know, we love the show. I think I speak on behalf of everybody in the chat, you know, who tune in every day, and some of the many loyal listeners. But I think it would have been a good idea to take some sort of input to your loyal listeners and people who listen to y'all every day. And I, for one, I'm going to be a rebel. I'm always going to reference it as the Brigade Bar and Morning Huddle. What they going to do? If they got a problem, tell them to come see me.
1: Appreciate it. Right? The Brigade Bar is going nowhere. It's just that we wanted to something more representative of who we are and what we're doing. And a lot of what we're doing is not going to be so sports-centric. There are other things in the world. So we didn't want the reference to a sporting event. The sports are still centered to what we do, but there's more to life than a kickoff and a loss. And we just wanted to address it in the way that we approach it. And I agree with you wholeheartedly. The spirit of what the huddle was will continue, but there's just more to the world. And we figure you guys are more advanced listeners, want to hear some more stuff other than what the third string player on your favorite soccer team is. We're not going to go there, and we're not going to do that anymore. But we assume.
0: Nice. Okay, well, if you're telling me that you and AJ are on board, then okay, I'll fall back. I got you.
1: No, Claymore, and thank you for being the conscience. Continue being that. Yes. Call us. No, everybody, call us out when you don't like what you're hearing or don't like the direction. We are here for you. We really are. And the idea behind all this was, you know, there's a lot of different places in this world to get your sports. You can get it on your phone. You can get it every place, and it's constant. You don't need what sports talk was anymore. It's not a necessary thing for us to address so much of this stuff because it's mundane. It's the daily stuff. We're not going to do that. If it matters, we're going to talk about it. But things that matter are well outside of sports. We're going to continue going there. And then there's also, you know, I'm a dude, and I like a good fart joke every now and again, too. You know, I like to look at boobs.
0: Progressive patterns. I get it. Okay.
1: Claymore, you're our conscience, and don't ever stop, brother. You've been with us from the get-go, along with a lot of these other Brigade Bar types. Psychotic, true.
0: Thank you. Keep up the good work, buddy.
1: Thanks, brothers. Keep on. And by the way, again, if you're out and about, stop. Go someplace. Get out of this. Evidently, there's been a tornado that has touched down somewhere in the rim. We're not getting too much news. I don't know anything other than that. So
2: I'll check with the news rats right now.
1: Mind your P's and Q's out there. We're going to come back talking things that do matter. I don't know what that is. Let's do an effective tease. Let's do some Radio 101. So knowing that we're coming back and we are going to talk sports, what happened to the All-Star game last night? Was it spectacular baseball? Did it bring you back, get you in the mind for the stretch run? Or did baseball rear its ugly head yet again? We'll talk about that next. You're on 94.1 San Antonio Sports Star. 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They got a map there of all the providers. 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
4: Good morning. We do have a new trouble spot on I-10 westbound at Scenic Loop in Bernie. Left lane is blocked. 1604 westbound at Babcock, accident off to the left shoulder, and a stall at 35 northbound.

0: of a tornado on the ground on I-10, UTSA Boulevard, also I-10 at the rim as well. So just please be very careful. Stay off the roadways if at all possible this morning. I'm Debbie Alcocer, KTSA, Time Saver Traffic.
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3: In World Cup action, we're down to three as Spain handily dispatched France yesterday. It was over early, final 2-0. Today we get England taking on Argentina in Atlanta. Kick will be at 2 o'clock. In Major League Baseball, we had an all-star game. At least we had a good inning. Started out slow and got slower. Final was 4-0. Most of the scoring done in the top of the first.
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3: It is the AJ and Rob show. Almost tripped there.
5: I almost threw a dollar
3: in the cuss jar.
5: Yeah.
3: I think we might have to start that up. That'll buy our tacos on Friday. It is the AJ and Rob show. Welcome aboard on a, wow, what a weather morning. I just talked to my pop. He drove by the, there was a tornado that evidently did touch down or blew some trees over up there in the rim. I don't know what more. That was just his account. So there, weather out there.
5: So Flea Bottom is safe.
3: Well,
5: I know all the shacks would have been all up in the air.
3: I don't want to say anybody's safe. Act as if you're not.
5: Yeah, and, but you
3: pay
5: never
3: attention
5: know
3: to the things that matter. If you don't have to be on the road, it sounds like don't be there. I'm looking at the radar right now. There's a lot of red over us.
5: Yeah,
3: I was told this was a summer. I was led to believe.
5: Well, it's the biggest El Nino since for over 100 years, so all these weather changes are happening. We did have cold fronts real late, and then now all this rain, right? We didn't have this much rain in a minute.
3: I'm all about it. Let's fill the lakes. Let's get some good flow.
5: Yeah, that's what I'm about. Tubing. Let's do the aquifer. Let's fill up that aquifer. I'm tired of the stage restrictions or the SAWS restrictions of stage one, stage two.
3: Put the water cops out of business?
5: I just want to water my grass when I want to. It's America, for Christ's sake.
3: Well, the good news is I think you're going to be good for a week. You know what I mean?
5: Oh, yeah.
3: I think we're going to be
5: all right. And I did tell you guys yesterday, I did pray for a lot of rain because I didn't want to spend money watering my weed grass to make it look like a green. You know, I just want a green.
3: It's going to flourish.
5: Yeah.
3: I have some green grass forever.
5: I lit too many candles. I'm sorry, San Antonio. Sorry about that.
3: Crazy weather. If you're just joining us, there was a warning that hit us all that there was a tornado up at the rim. I was kind of led to believe that tornadoes were kind of hard to deal with up in the hill country, that the hills kind of cut them off, that they didn't travel through. So sounds like that it hit the rim and kind of lifted, though I have no definite confirmation of any damage. I'm just talking about an eyewitness report from my father who was driving down in the mess that is I-10 and 1604. So be careful. We'll keep you up to date as necessary. If anything does break, we will certainly tell you. Today, Wednesday, is a World Cup day. And more importantly to those local, Spurs playing tonight. It's a summer league game in Vegas. But a win tonight, I think, puts them into the summer league playoff. And if you're only caring about watching basketball, you get more of the Spurs. And more importantly, we get more of an opportunity for those young guys to play when the lights are on. And a good chance for Corliss Williamson to carry on in his coaching career. And I don't know if we brought it up, but for any of us that have watched the Spurs summer league, they're nattily attired. They're wearing, I think we talked about this the other day, the pink polos. We're a striking group of team. I mean, we look good out there. Everybody dressed in a bright summer color. Just not like the Spurs. Very different as they walk amongst the kings of the NBA coming through this. And as the backdrop, we still haven't heard LeBron's decision. And it's kind of, at some point, bro, I don't know what else you're waiting on. I get the sense you've gotten the pitch from everybody. And since you made it apparent that money is not the issue, that we assume winning is, there's a lot of teams that I think very quietly have laid down a variety of offers from league minimum to probably some pretty significant money to get him to show. And honestly, given LeBron's understanding of the media and desire for the kind of coverage that only follows LeBron, I do get that he waited. I do get that he's going to wait for the summer league to pass through so all of the GMs can huddle together in Vegas and figure out who's going to get him or find an answer. He's going to wait through the World Cup because we're all paying attention to that. He's going to wait through the All-Star game, though very few of us were paying attention to that. And he's going to wait for a day like today or like tomorrow or Thursday or Friday or like Thursday or Friday to make the announcement. If it doesn't happen tomorrow or Friday, it's not going to happen late Friday. It's not going to happen Saturday, not going to, because the World Cup. And it's not going to happen Sunday because the reverberations. But I get the sense if we don't hear tomorrow or Friday, we'll hear on Monday. It's not going to go much longer than that because the longer you wait in situations like that, teams are looking to fill their roster right now. The guys that they like at the summer league are going to start getting snapped up if there's guys that are available to higher end contracts. And keep in mind, LeBron is talking about the same kind of money that a lot of these guys are going to sign for. So the pool of those that are chasing him is pretty big, but they got to fill their roster. And time is ticking. And we've seen the Spurs active with their rosters pulling an offer, which means another offer is probably pretty imminent. So I think that more important than the cycle of getting guys, as far as the league goes, LeBron is just paying attention to the news cycle. Because this will be his last hurrah at that. This is his last, I'm going to take my talents. You're never going to do that again until he takes his team when he owns an NBA franchise. And that's a couple of years away, I would assume. So I think that he's going to make sure those around him, whether it be his big three, his drink, his shoe, are going to want him to have that last LeBron moment. That last, I'm taking my talents and everything that goes along with it, and it's going to be his news day. It's not going to be fly balls in the outfield as the second half of the season starts. It's not going to be guys running around in helmets and shorts in training camp. It's going to be LeBron, and he wasn't going to sacrifice any of that to World Cup. He's not going to sacrifice any of that to anything, any other sport. He wants to own the day, and he will. So I get tomorrow, Friday, or most likely Monday as this kind of percolates through. Now, it could pop off early tomorrow, but it won't be today because that's just not what LeBron does. There's more to just signing with a team. It's the entire league and the world paying attention to America's most popular, if not favorite, athlete. Most well-known athlete, if not the most popular. Tonight we have the ESPYs, and we'll give a variety of awards to that. And in about 45 minutes, we're going to go through the daily lines and look at the individual awards. And if there's one reason to watch, there's a couple of things that are worth betting on. The line has kind of moved after last night's All-Star game. And the New Yorkness of the awards, considering Brunson and OG Anunoby and the New York Knicks are all nominated for an individual category, tells you that while it might be an entertainment, it will not be reflective of the general public in general, I think, because I'm not sure how many American sports fans are going to vote for OG Anunoby's tip as the play of the year. Good play, pretty impressive, but I don't think it was worthy of that. So we're going to meld into the slow day. I do want to commend yesterday. This is just one of those sidebar things that Fox Sports, the umbrella that it is, you know, they're the primary competitor to ESPN, did something yesterday that I'm not sure has ever happened before. I in my knowledge, I've never seen one network carry a World Cup semifinal and the All-Star game in the same day. And given the fragmentation of sports and how it's given to us in pay formats and online versions and nothing over the air, to have both of those events available to everybody over the air on the same day, you know, it might not have been America's favorite two sports, but it certainly was something to be proud of as an organization because the effort involved with doing two entirely different things, all the people. Pretty impressive day for Fox. One of those red letter days. We've got a fair amount to get to, but I do want to reinforce, because today is unique and because I'm alone, I want to reinforce that we have begun a new thing here on the San Antonio Sports Star. The show now is called AJ and Rob. AJ's not here. He's out today, unfortunately, but he'll be back tomorrow. And I think it's more symbolic of what we are becoming. Claymore, one of our primary brigade commanders, called in and was curious as to why. And I think it's worthy of discussion. We changed the name to reflect who we are and where we're going as a station. I think it's been reflective in what we have been doing primarily, that we want to be a little bit less in the weeds and more in tune with what everybody's talking about on the roads, in the bars, and at the water cooler. So it's going to be more of your lifestyle and in general talk, more of the things that affect you outside of sports. Though sports are still primary, we're still going to cover everything that's required as it happens first and foremost. But if you're sick and tired of stats and you're sick and tired of the other minutia that really doesn't affect your day-to-day, you're not going to get it here anymore. Not that it's not valuable, but we understand, at least in the mornings, there are other things that need to be addressed, and that's where we've been going. So I think it'll be reflective in what we're doing, and we want you to be a part of it. So how do you do that? First and foremost, if you're tuning in right now and have the wherewithal, the best thing you could do is go to YouTube. And we are San Antonio Sports Star. This is the AJ and Rob Show. We are transitioning from the huddle, so if you see that, make sure, knowing that it's going to change, subscribe to the show. Make sure you subscribe to everything that we do, because there's more and more things that are going to be coming down the pipeline. We're building something here that's going to reward those that are our base, our P1s. So if you have a chance to correspond with us, if you can email us, if you can follow us, there will be very soon great benefits to being part of the club, to being a P1 member. I'm just kind of laying that out there. And, you know, the early adopters always seem to benefit the most. So, Brigade Bar, thank you for coming with us on this. And you all know who you are. You played a huge role in this. And you're one of the reasons we're doing what we're doing. So, go do that. Make sure you subscribe. Make sure you thumb that thing. Smash the likes. And make sure you're involved with us in every other way. Because now there's a tremendous benefit to that. Coming back, we're going to wind down this show, give you an update on our favorite movie votes. Stripes is pulling in a fair amount as the best war movie of all time, a bit of a surprise. We got that to talk about and so much more. We appreciate your time. Stay with us. This is AJ and Rob, and you're on 94.1 San Antonio Sports Star.
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3: Mixed messages today. It is the AJ and Rob show. We are transitioning. Soft opening today. No AJ's in the hole. He saw the weather coming and buried himself in the backyard.
5: One turtle.
3: More and more news is coming out of the northwest side. It appears that tornado did touch down from witness reports. These are all hearsay that the Palladium took it, that there's some damage there. There's some damage over on UTSA Boulevard I'm hearing it could have been an F2. A tornado that did touch down, and evidently it touched down more than once, or at least the winds hit. So again, mind your P's and Q's, watch where you're going, stay safe, and continue on. And stay with us or our sister station, KTSA, for all the updates if you're out and about as to where the weather is and was. But sounds like we had a rough morning up there on the northwest side with winds and the like hitting. Coming up on the other side, we got another hour coming. We're going to do Read It on Reddit, and we're going to do the AJ and Rob on Hollywood. We've also got the Daily Lines coming to kind of get you through the day. And on the other side, just after 9 o'clock, we're coming back. The Dallas Cowboys and Dak Prescott are in prime position to go and get something done. And the first and foremost reason would be the weapons that Dak has. ESPN has listed the top wide receivers in all of the NFL. We're going to tell you where his receivers landed, and it seems pretty good. I think by the eyes there at ESPN, the Cowboys have the best wide receiver room in all of the NFL. We'll tell you where CeeDee Lamb landed. We'll tell you where Mr. Pickens landed as well, as the Cowboys venture on toward Oxnard, California and training camp. And San Antonio sports star will venture on with him. The Blitz boys are heading up, and we'll give you all the details from the very beginning to the end of training camp, keeping you up to date. So coming on the other side, we're looking at wide receivers around the NFL. Who's the very best? Where did the very best land, and how did the Cowboys stand there? I think Cowboy fans are going to be about where they thought they would be, considering the Pickens offseason, but here he sits, and here we're going. On the other side, we also have World Cup finales just around the corner. Also, the Spurs playing Summer League title and the beginning of the Odyssey, the movie that starts tomorrow. Hey, stay safe, stay dry, and stay with us. Just a couple of minutes in between. Carbo load, pop some caffeine, and return in one piece. This is AJ and Rob, and you're on San Antonio Sports Talk.
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0: Good morning. We do have a new trouble spot on I-10 westbound at Scenic Loop in Bernie.

0: the ground on I-10, UTSA Boulevard. Also I-10 at the rim as well. So just please be very careful. Stay off the roadways if at all possible this morning. I'm Debbie Alcocer, KTSA, Time Saver Traffic.
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3: 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The nice one deserves a better price. 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
13: 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Catch the game on Amazon Prime. Finally, sad news from the Houston Texans. They've announced that franchise co-founder and senior chair Janice McNair has died at the age of 89.
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15: Hey-oh!
13: Damn the torpedoes, full speed ahead. It's the AJ and Rob show. No AJ. Chortle comes to mind. On the pot today, in the hole, he'll return tomorrow. That's Vic Brown. Silently guiding this boat.
15: I'm trying to find local news. Yeah, man. Here.
13: If you have basic subscriptions, you don't get news. You're not worthy of it. We're a sports station. We got all those. But weather is interesting today. Northwest side evidently hit by a tornado. F2 from what I have heard. It appears some trees in the facade at the Palladium seems to have been affected. I've seen some damage over on UTSA Boulevard. So unless you have to, don't be out there. Unless you have to, don't be out and about. I got it. I didn't get rained out at all. That's what happens when you get here in the early morning hours.
15: Yeah.
13: But if there's anything that's worth breaking, we'll let you know. I love this time of the year in the NFL because you get the super secret polls. This is when all the different news and sports outlets go poll the players and the general managers and the coaches and say, we're not going to mention your name, but who's the best, who's the worst, who do you like, who do you not? And today's list is the wide receivers. Executive coaches and scouts ranked the top NFL wide receivers coming into the 2026 year. And I don't think there's much debate. I don't think we're quibbling over differences. I think the top 10 dudes are all extraordinary. Ja'Marr Chase, I don't think anybody argues, is coming in at the number one. Dominated the voting as he has since he pretty much stepped foot into the NFL. He earned 70% of the vote, first place votes as the best wide receiver. He finished last year third in catches with 125, fourth in receiving yards with 1,400 yards. He is just different. Faster, better, all of that. Can't pay him enough. He makes that kind of difference, and I don't think, given the sweep, not since I'd say Randy Moss, has there been one wide receiver that everybody just kind of points at and says, that's the guy we're all chasing. Justin Jefferson just behind him. Despite kind of a down year because of quarterback issues, he's going to have a new quarterback this year that probably be able to get him the ball in a little bit different and unique ways than Kyler Murray. So Justin Jefferson comes in at number two after what was probably his worst pro year, though that didn't downgrade our opinion of his skills. And the Chase versus Jefferson argument, I think, is going to be rekindled this year as to who's the very best. That's a good thing. Coming out of Seattle, Jackson Smith and Jigba, the next Ja'Marr Chase, the next great one. You can't say enough about what he did. 17, almost 1,800 yards receiving last year. 44% of the team's receiving yards. The highest player share since Brandon Marshall on the Bears back in 2012. And the Bears just didn't have anything. They just had Marshall. And Jigba is that good and belongs there. Fourth, Puka Nacua. Off-the-field problems withheld. I mean, he's had some off-the-field issues, but on the field, he's consistently good. No better hands, no better guy getting open across the league. And you compare him or you combine him with the other talent he's got and Stafford throwing him the ball. About 85% of Nacua's votes were within the top five after he led the NFL with 129 catches. Second most in Rams history. And I don't think anybody's going to catch any more than Kupp did in 21. Nacua's eight career games with at least 150 yards receiving tied the NFL record with Justin Jefferson for the most by a player in their first three seasons. Again, I don't think there's any argument at all. Amon-Ra St. Brown with the Lions. Now we're getting to the area of, you can debate, but he's certainly that good. And here come the Cowboys. CeeDee Lamb comes in at number six. And rightfully so. I don't think anybody's going to come off that. He had a pretty down year last year. This is his worst year since his rookie year. He was hurt to start. He still ended up with 1,000 yards receiving. Had three touchdowns, but his yak was way down. You know, where he's always made his money is those crossing routes, those routes on the edge where he gets to turn and head upfield. He only had 322 yards in the yak. But what he does have now that he didn't have last year, one, is going to be health. I think he was hamstrung those first 5 weeks. And he's got, on the other side, the number seven pick, the number seven ranked wide receiver in the NFL, in George Pickens. Now, I like George. I think he deserves it. He wasn't even ranked last year for a lot of reasons. But I think it's the combination of him on the other side. Neither guy will see consistent double teams because the teams just can't. And if they do, the Cowboys are going to be running the ball. So I think that the opening that
16: both of those receivers offers the other, created the best wide receiver room in all the NFL. It's been a minute since the Cowboys have even been in that conversation. It's been a minute since they could legitimately look on either side and feel very comfortable where they're going. And last year, even though CD was down and he was hurt, you know, George had a hell of a year. But it wasn't the kind of year we had hoped, and there was a lot of things that played into that. It was, the offensive line wasn't up to snuff. Dak had some issues. The running game wasn't quite there. But I think right now that this is just a precursor of what's coming. That when I see this 6-7 for the Cowboys, this is the kind of pressure that the Cowboys invite, if not deserve. They certainly haven't played through talent and taken it to where it needs to be in 25 years. But I'll say it again, and we're going to continue to talk about it. This is just another in that stack of firewood that is being put together that's about to light on fire underneath the Cowboys organization. Not that there's not always a fire, but we're coming to the end of the Dak Prescott era, whether you're happy or sad or, you know, indifferent. The glory days are still in front of him. We haven't gotten to where we thought we would have gotten by now, but there's just not a lot of time left. Dak has already signed his whopper deal, and they're on the other side now. And as the other quarterbacks have gotten paid and steadily grown that pie, Dak's contract's looking more and more equitable. Not yet, not this year, maybe not even next year. But I do know this, that this year is the last year that this iteration of Dak Prescott's Dallas Cowboys, this 10-year generation, is winding down. And he has never been offensively in a better position than he is right now, at least with the tools that he has to use. Now, he doesn't have the best running back he's ever had, but he has one that's second best. He has the best wide receiver room he's ever had. He's got a comfort level with a tight end that, you know, I'm not going to say that tight ends are the best part of the team, but at least they've been pretty consistent. And an offensive line that looks like it's going to be the best one he's had in a couple years. Not the best he's ever had, because there's not Hall of Famers lining up there like there used to be. But it looks like, given everything that Dak has had to play with over the last 10 years, that he's in the best position he has been to be successful and take a team that wants to win offensively, or at least wanted to before, just wanted to outscore people. Now he's got the weapons to do it, and a defense that it looks like at the very least, at the very minimum, that Parker's defense will be able to at least slow the other teams down so they don't have to score 40. They only need to score 30. But I think as we come into training camp this year, you look at number 6 and number 7, and this isn't Cowboy fan ranking them. This is opponents. This is general managers and scouts and all the other coaches looking at this offense going, we like Shoddy's idea. We know by the vote that they're going to get the ball to him, that this is it, that this is the end of the era, and let's hope that it's all in a position to be as successful as it looks like. At least those that are on the inside are saying that the Cowboys might be the surprise team. Not because the expectations are going to be higher, because they're always that high. But actually this year, they might have the opportunity to kind of live up to them early, as long as they stay healthy in training camp. But 6-7, the 6-7 best wide receivers in football, man, I cannot recall a better time for the Cowboys wide receivers. You'd have to go back to Irvin and Harper. I mean, we're talking about... Seriously, I mean, go back to, we're talking 25, 30 years. Now, they've always had a bell cow. Now, they're not always the best ones, but, I mean, Amari Cooper and that tandem wasn't terrible, and Michael Irvin had a couple of dudes on either side, but nothing like this. And for the Cowboys to manufacture this out of basically nothing and going and finding George Pickens off the scrap heap, a guy who wasn't even in consideration last year, not even on the list on last year's rankings of wide receivers, and vault him back up to what the expectations were when he was a rookie and a young player at Pittsburgh, up to the sevens. I think that's more of a representation that people looking at the Cowboys look at this offense and go, there is no reason, if the offensive line can stay healthy, that this offense cannot click and provide enough yards for both wide receivers and running game and everything that is required. We're just beginning this hour, and there's a whole lot more to do. Hey, coming back, let's look around the rest of the world. We got, we're going to look at Hollywood in about 15. Coming back, more to talk about. This is AJ and Rob, and you're on 94.1 San Antonio Sports Star.
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0: Good morning. Along with all the rain and flooding and the tornado power outages at Six Flags area now, and you know that's going to impact traffic signal, traffic light, as in not working, malfunctioning, so please be very careful in and around the area. I-10 westbound, La Cantera Parkway, accident left lane. Eastbound I-10 La Cantera Parkway, we've got some debris still scattered all across lanes. I-10 westbound UTSA Boulevard, that's a stall broken down in the right lane. And I-10 westbound Scenic Loop Road, disabled vehicle left lane. Lots of flooding. Please be very careful. Turn around. Don't drown. I'm Debbie Elkisser, KTSA. Time saver traffic.
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1: I'm Erica Herskowitz. Defending champion Argentina's pursuit of becoming the first team to win consecutive World Cups since Brazil did it 64 years ago is alive and well. Lionel Messi and company will be taking on rival England in Atlanta later today. Playing in his second World Cup semi, England goalie Jordan Pickford expects a tough match.
2: It's always a competitive game, and for me, it's always we look at the route, the upsets of not England versus Argentina. I think you look at the route everyone's getting here, and I think it's the top four nations in the world playing against each other in the semi-finals, and yeah, it's going to be a great game, a great atmosphere.
1: Today's winner advances to play Spain, which shut down France in the semi yesterday 2-0. I'm Erica Herskowitz, Westwood One Sports.
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16: We on. It's AJ and Rob Show on a Wednesday. Mind your P's and Q's, watch the weather. It appears those that have tickets to go see Odyssey tomorrow at the Silverado might... if you're just waking up,
15: there's no roof.
16: And we've had a little bit of weather this morning on the northwest side. By Bill Taylor, famed and expert weatherman from Kins. He was over on KTSA, our sister station. That's on top of all this. If you're looking for updates on the weather, 5:50 a.m.
15: Yeah.
16: Go there. They got you wired. That's their job. They do it well. But I was talking to the guys over across the hall, the news rats, and Bill Taylor came on and says he thinks it was an F2. There's no confirmation from the weather suits, the weather gods. But something certainly touched down, hit kind of a line, appears from like the Palladium Theater just north of 1604 on the east side of 10.
15: Yeah.
16: And took a line toward UTSA Boulevard. I don't know if it went northeast or southwest or however you want to define that. But looks like something went down. Trees are down, and I'm hearing the facade, and they've got windows blown out. You know,
15: interesting morning.
16: Well, I'll tell you, the thing that makes it most interesting, I mean, rain comes and goes. We get floods. We're used to that. That's hill country living. But tornadoes are not hill country living. We'd like to leave that to the flatlanders. So that's one of those, pay attention. We'll get you through.
15: Yeah.
5: For right now, you could watch the movie, what is it, the day after tomorrow? Okay. You could watch Twisters.
16: I didn't put natural disaster movies on my list. And if you're just joining us, the Odyssey starts tomorrow, and I think that might kind of define the movie season for this year. I think this is the one.
5: Yeah,
16: I know Spider-Man
5: right.
16: is coming, and there's some other ones around the bend. I saw a preview for Dune 3 coming out over Christmas. But this one, the $200 million, Matt Damon, and every Hollywood star that you ever heard of appears to be in it.
5: I'm boycotting Dune.
16: Why?
5: Because of Timothy Chalamet.
16: Yeah, he's kind of a punk, but you know.
5: Yeah, he's an idiot. Yeah. So I just won't watch
16: him. Yeah, but Zendaya isn't.
5: Maybe, yeah. Well, anytime Timothy comes on, I'll just look the other way.
16: Let's look at maybe she'll be on the scene. But we might need that. We've been quantifying dude movies, best movies of their genre. And we came up with cop movie, cowboy movie, war movie, space movie, fantasy movie, superhero movie,
5: weed movie.
16: I tried to pull the movies that were kind of...
5: There's only three that I like, though.
16: Testosterone-driven. You know, kind of manly movies where things explode, there's blood, and there's gore.
5: Expendable.
16: All those.
5: Yeah.
16: So maybe we should include natural disaster movies in there as well, like Twister and Day After Tomorrow and 2012 and Poseidon Adventure, everything that has to do with nature trying to kill us. Maybe we add that in. That's certainly not on my list of movies to see.
5: Not today.
16: Well, I can never, ever watch another movie about some sort of plague. I'm out. I've lived it.
5: Oh, my favorite was Outbreak with Dustin Hoffman.
16: Outbreak, Contagion, Hot Zone.
5: Oh, yeah, Contagion.
16: No, I'm out. I don't need to see it. I've lived it.
5: Yeah.
16: I have lived a plague where people I knew died. I don't need to see that movie. You know what I mean? I will enjoy an entertaining movie, but that's not the way I want to go because I've lived that crap. So, that aside, which of the genres and the movie of that genre would you choose above all movies of the Dude movies? I'm a war movie first. If a war movie on, man, I'm of an age, and they say at 45, men have to make a decision. You either have to choose the grilling arts, stand over fire and grill a bunch of meats for your entertainment and hobby, or you have to dive into World War II movies and war documentaries. That's what they say 45-year-old men have to do. I kind of chose both, but I dive in on the war movies, and for me, top-notch, best ever, Full Metal Jacket. Stanley
5: Kubrick. Yeah, that would be number classic. One for me, too.
16: Though many others right there, Saving Private Ryan, Platoon.
5: Apocalypse Now is number two for me.
16: Fury, there's been a lot of good ones, and that's one of the reasons I love the genre. There's always a good one. The latest one, that's set in Iraq where those Marines are kind of holding onto a building. Dude, that's an hour and 20 minutes of intensity.
5: Yeah, yeah.
16: Okay. Now, I imagine there's a lot of those guys around here that have served, that have lived that have no desire to see that. Because they did it. Why would I want to watch a movie about it? I don't want to go do it. I don't want to pay money to relive a terrible experience, kind of like me with plague movies. But Odyssey, I think, is going to jump in top of the heap for the fantasy category. And it'll have to surpass things like all the Hobbit movies.
5: Which those are all right, well, but you know, I don't know.
16: As time has passed,
5: gotta be into that.
16: Very difficult to go back and watch. They're too long. But when in their time, when they were debuting, it was a big time thing. But I have a real problem rewatching those. It's like if you dive into that, that's 4 hours that's gone. And that's the thing with Odyssey. It's 3 hours or 3.5 hours long. Have you heard
5: what?
16: That? Yeah.
6: Oh, I won't make it.
16: So, you know, it's one of those things when you're in the theater and the IMAX, the time will pass. You might look at your watch, but it'll go through. But those are the

0: Have they solved that problem yet?
1: Well, you know what they have done, and I will give them credit for this, them being movie types, specifically Santikos, because that's where I frequent.
0: Yeah.
1: They have made the bathroom food break a lot easier because I can just go fill my popcorn bucket. I don't got to stand in line. I can just go put it in the machine, you know, and just press
0: Button. Okay.
1: So that saves minutes right
0: there. Same thing with the refills, right?
1: I mean, they give you what is essentially a bucket to drink. You know, and if you get the large, it is 60 ounces of whatever you want. So you don't have to go back as often. But when you drink it and you're my age, you're going to go to the bathroom. And 3 hours, that's a little long.
0: But the popcorn and soda that large is what, 20, 25 bucks?
1: Oh, it's more than the movie. Yeah. You're going to spend six. If there's just two of you, you're going to spend 75
0: bucks. I was going to say.
1: That just goes.
0: But, that's the thing, you have to plan on spending that and not be astonished while you're there. Just plan on it. Just let you know.
1: One of those guys that bitches. I know how much it costs.
0: Yeah, me too.
1: I mean,
0: yeah. I know what I'm getting myself into when I decided to come to a movie.
1: I'm not, you know, in my day, it was only $8 and, you know,
0: we didn't eat before, right? Yeah. So we're there hungry. Of course, we're going to spend at least $100, if not.
1: But. And it costs what it costs. Is it too much? Yeah, it is, but I accept it. I'm not the type that bitches, and it has never kept me from a movie. Like, it's too expensive.
0: Yeah, I mean,
1: now, I do find it interesting that The Odyssey is only being released in the IMAX format.
0: Yeah, I'm curious to why.
1: Because if you do the math, it's kind of like a restaurant and a table in a restaurant. The more times you fill it with people eating in a day, the more money you're going to make.
0: Right.
1: You don't want them sitting around a table for 4 hours. So you play fast music over, you make sure they're served fast. You make sure your wait staff is attentive and get them the hell out of there so the next family can sit down so everybody can make more money. When you're doing a 3.5 hour movie that's only on IMAX that cost you $200 million to make, you'd think you'd make it accessible to everyone as soon as possible. And there's, you know, a lot of those theaters and a lot of places, there's no IMAX within 100 miles. So you got to figure they're going to have it in some kind of format that's appropriate, but if it's only made to be seen in the IMAX format, it better be freaking good. You know, it better be good enough for people to walk out after 3.5 hours. And if you really figure in the moment you walk in to the time you walk out, this is going to be a 4.5 hour. This is like playing a half a round of golf because you never get there on time. The previews go on forever. And then you've got all the little quizzes and Maria Menounos talking to you. So it's 45 minutes after you start. You're committed. You're committed for an evening, a day, half a day. If the movie's at 3, you'll get home about 8.
0: Yeah, I just looked it up. They do not have an official theatrical intermission for this. So you have to sit through it all.
1: Just bring your catheter.
0: Might as well. Or your bedpan.
1: Man, there's certain guys that, you know, when
0: that would be me.
1: I would not want to go to this movie and have Joe Reinagle sitting on the side of me inside on the row that he has to go in front of me every time he has to go.
0: Or it has to
1: pee.
0: Yeah, because I pee constantly. I pee about every 20 minutes.
1: So you guys sit on the edge. Sit on the outside.
0: Just be in the back.
1: Yeah, be in the back.
0: It's a big enough screen, right? It's not like I got to be up close.
1: See, I know well enough because when you go to Santikos, you get to reserve your seats.
0: Yeah, yeah.
1: See, I play the game. I reserve the first two on the inside, but not the first chair. So the first chair I leave open, and then I reserve the next two. No one ever sits alone in a chair.
0: Oh, I see what you're saying.
1: So it gives us three chairs.
0: Good. That's good. Okay.
1: You put your stuff over there. And when I was going to buy tickets today to go see Odyssey tomorrow, that's all that was left was like singles on the edge.
0: Ah. Because they followed the
1: Thompson. They do
0: what I do. Yeah.
1: I mean, I'm not going to buy it, but I don't want anybody to use it. So I just leave that.
0: Unless it's super sold out, and then but you got to be pretty.
1: My wife ain't gonna do that because we're splitting popcorn.
0: Yeah,
1: we share. We're not gonna sit in separate places. Then you add another $40 if you're sitting separate because you both need your popcorn. You both need your candy.
0: Yeah, and that butter, unlimited butter.
1: Oh man, the heart attack inducing. I don't use that stuff at all though.
0: I got to take my medicine before. I got to make sure I take my.
1: You gotta appropriately.
0: Yeah. Because, man, I could feel it too. It's like my heart's heavy right now.
1: No, man, that oil goes right on through you. You get the churros once again from another source. Hey, we're talking a little bit of Hollywood, but we're going to do it for real next. AJ and Rob on Hollywood, and then the Daily Line's just around the corner. Hey, pay attention to the weather. Take care of your brothers. We'll be right back.

0: is AJ and Rob.
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1: 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Tickets and a hotel stay. 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
0: In World Cup action, we're down to three as Spain handily dispatched France yesterday. It was over early, final 2-0. Today we get England taking on Argentina in Atlanta. Kick will be at 2 o'clock. In Major League Baseball, we had an all-star game. At least we had a good inning. Started out slow and got slower. Final was 4-0. Most of the scoring done in the top of the first.
1: 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Whatever it takes.
0: Show live from the Radio Ranch that is San Antonio Sports Star. Thanks for hanging with us today. I know it's been a rough morning weather-wise, but we are all still here. If you need urgent updates, I highly recommend our news brethren across the hall, the news rats. Hit KTSA. Yeah. They got everything you need, those rats. Keep you caught up. Looks like, that tornado kind of crossed 1604 and 410 and kind of messed up the Palladium Theater and saw some apartments with some windows blown out. Tornado on July the 15th in San Antonio, Texas.
2: Wow.
0: Well, put that in your book. That wasn't on my bingo card, but here we sit.
2: The El Nino.
0: It is. You think it is the El Nino?
2: Yeah, effect? I think so.
0: You know, every now and then those things actually do come true. You always hear the Nina and the Nino, and then you never really feel the outburst, but. Are you happier with a rainier, damper, much more humid San Antonio summer, a more Houston-esque summer, or would you rather have the dry 104? You know what the weather's going to be like for the next month. No matter what, you can make plans, but you're going to suffer. If you had to choose,
2: I would choose the rain and the humidity because everything I want to do involves water. So if I'm going to go swimming or go to the lake or, you know.
0: No, true that. True
2: yeah,
0: that.
2: And if I want to take care of my yard, I got to wait till 7 in the morning or on my watering day, you know, like, let's fill up that aquifer. Let's fill up the Canyon Lake and Medina and I don't know.
0: No, that's the benefit, and I will nod agreement with that.
2: But
0: that,
2: I'm so used to the humidity, though. It's nothing new.
0: To me, dude, I will accept and I'll never appreciate, but I will accept and live with the heat. I can live at 103. I can. I know what the day is going to be like.
2: Yeah.
0: I know the weather isn't going to ruin anything. It's not going to stop me from doing certain things. It's going to stop me from doing certain things at certain times. But I can make plans. I hate this. I don't like the humidity. I don't like knowing that I can't even make a plan for 2 days from now because it might be run out. The golf courses might be ruined. The good news is, like you said, we got flow in the rivers and we got feet on the lakes. Things are coming up. So I guess we'll take the good with the bad. But I would prefer the dry heat to a hot, humid Gulf summer every time. And I think watching, and I'd have to talk to Sue Chan or Taylor or Steve Brown or all of our meteorological leaders around this city. I feel like we're getting more and more humid every year. That we're losing the heat and we're picking up more and more rain in the summers. That's how it feels to me, that the rain has become, the humidity and that climate is becoming more of what San Antonio is than it was the Dallas 105 and sunny for the next, 5 weeks. And you never alter your weather outlook because it's always the same. I'd prefer that, but that's just me. Are you a fan of, what's the name of this band?
2: Who?
0: There's a band out there that's got some trouble. Have you ever heard of the band Beartooth?
2: No. I've not heard of that.
0: See if you can find some music by Beartooth. Because Beartooth is led by a singer named Caleb Shomo. I'm looking at a picture of him. He's got a lion tat on his chest. He looks like he's a rock and roll.

0: filed for divorce over the weekend as he came out as gay.
1: Let's see.
0: I think to me, if your spouse came out as gay after 14 years, don't you think you probably had a clue?
1: Don't you think
0: at the end of the day, his wife,
1: yeah,
0: when she came out, her name is Fleur, they're going to separate, would have said, well, that explains a lot. Oh, gosh.
1: Yeah, this is bare tooth.
2: Pure Ecstasy is the name of this one.
0: They call this music metalcore. He revealed he's a proudly gay man in a very vulnerable statement published back in May.
1: Well, he certainly sounds mad about it.
0: Hey, man, live your life, man. Be who you are.
1: Yeah, exactly.
0: I'm happy for him if it's going to make his life happy.
1: If you're happy, we're all happy.
0: But so my question really falls to the other side. Because in every instance, and I'm talking about every instance in my life, when a close friend, cohort, family member, whoever it's been in my life, has come to me and said, I need to tell you something, and this has taken a lot of courage for me to say this. I'm gay. And in every instance, I said, yeah, and? You had to, Mrs. Shomo had to have some clues at some point. And it's not the music. This is how he acted when he,
1: yeah,
0: when she said, you want to go to a football game?
1: No. Let's see.
0: That's sad news. But one where you go, oh.
1: Nope.
0: We'll just let that one go.
1: Hold on.
0: That there is metalcore and a proudly gay lead singer from Beartooth. Shomo has come out as gay. We saw the passing of Sam Neill over the week, and lots of great and well-worded tributes to one of my favorite actors. One of those guys that lived the life that when you saw him, he had a gleam in his eye. Felt like he knew something that everybody else didn't. And I appreciate people like that, that just kind of live on a different plane. I always felt like he was one of them. And as he passed, I saw a story where, you know, he starred in one of my favorite war movies of all time. And this is one of the great Tom Clancy movies. He played in Hunt for Red October. And that goes down and kind of fits one of those topics as far as one of those great movies of all time. And he starred and never really got the recognition that he deserved in what was one of the breakout roles for other actors. He just kind of did what he did. But in his passing, so many people have looked back on what he did, and I think we're kind of getting the length and breadth of Sam Neill's career. And that rolls into George Lucas has said, you know, I like making movies with AI because it's so much easier. I don't have to deal with actors. I want you to take that in for a second. That he'd much rather do that, and he's the king of CGI, than work with actors. I love that, and I hate that it terrifies me all at the same time. Because AI is one of those things that over the last several days, I got fooled, man. I saw some of those Mitch McConnell memes and videos where I was like, hey, that's not real. In fact, I saw a meme of me standing behind Wimby while he was signing his contract. It looked real to me. How far are we willing to go? When the guy like George Lucas is like, nah, I don't need actors. I need coders. I need green screens. I don't need actors. I can do whatever I need, and they'll do exactly what I want. They will actually trust the words. They'll say what I've written or what the writer has written. They don't give me any clapback. That's a terrifying word from one of those guys that I respect. I appreciate what the actors bring, but that's just me. Huddle on Hollywood continues, but we like to make you some money. Coming back, the Daily Lines, and there's really only two things to wager on today. There's the World Cup and the ESPYs. One matters, one doesn't. You decide which one that is. I will, too, on the break. Coming back, we're going to close this show down with a bang. Not a whimper. It's the Daily Lines and the end of the very first shorthanded AJ and Rob show. We'll be right back. It's 94.1 San Antonio Sports Star.
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0: It's AJ and Rob's show winding down. The first show of a new era, though. It's kind of a soft opening in that half of us ain't here. But we're going to thank everybody that were and is with us. Brigade Bar, thanks for showing up as always.
1: Yeah.
0: You are the wind beneath my wings.
1: Mm-hmm. Thanks for the weather updates, too.
0: Oh, and, by and the way, the, yeah. Everybody calling in.

0: Thanks for all that. Thanks for voting all day long. We got a lot of people that called and just left them and their votes. And I had no idea the undercurrent of Clint Eastwood spaghetti Western fans we had in this great city.
1: Telling you.
0: You are not alone, Vic.
1: Yeah.
0: It's neck and neck. High Plains Drifter and Outlaw Josie Wales as the greatest Western of all time.
2: I think the greatest Western scene was at the end when it was Angel Eyes, Tuco, and Clint Eastwood. You know, like they were about to, who was it? Carson. They were after the grave. Remember they're in the graveyard and they all get in a circle and then they're just standing off and then the trumpet that plays. To me, that's iconic. Yeah. I was trying to look for it online, but I kept getting the theme, but I wanted that part.
0: Well, the unfortunately, the greatest line Clint Eastwood ever delivered was in a Western, just not that one. It was in Unforgiven. When he turned to that kid and said, "Dying ain't much of a living, boy."
1: Oh yeah,
0: that's a line, man. Yeah. Put that on a tombstone. It is the Daily Lines. It's our attempt to make you money.
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0: You're going to have to look far and wide to get any plays today, so we've only got a few to look at. First and foremost, we do have our World Cup action. I know everybody's got their heartfelt favorite, and I get the sense that most people in this part of the world, and in this area in particular, I think we're both a lot of Argentina fans. Lots of Lionel hoping that they can get to where they've been chasing. You're in for Argentina, right?
1: Yeah. I'm totally for Messi. Messi's my man.
0: Is it because you've always followed him, or is it because recently he now has the opportunity?
1: Oh, no.
0: It's a long-term
2: thing. It's right? Even way before he won last year's World Cup, you know?
0: Yeah. The line's English plus 170, Argentina plus 205. I mean, Argentina's favored, but this is pretty tight. This is, you know, it's not quite a pick 'em, but it's pretty damn close. Draw comes in at plus 190. You know, this is the thing I hate about soccer, the idea that I can bet on a draw even and still have my team win or lose, and it doesn't affect my bet. And I'm leaning toward a draw here. I think we're going to go into PKs. I really do. I think this is going to be one of those that it's going to be refed to a way where one of those teams is going to get a lead, park the bus, and have one sneak by, and they're going to figure out how to get the penalty kicks done through. Key players, of course, Harry Kane and Lionel. Lionel's favored to win the Golden Boot, and I think he'd have to do something significant to not win it. Now, I think even if he doesn't make the championship, I think he's got the goals, he's got his team. I do think that it would seal the deal. I think it'd be over if they make it to the championship. He's got the boot. It'll already be given to him, and I think he's got a pretty solid chance to get it even if they don't win today. Harry Kane, much less of a shot. Then after that's all done, and Argentina clears the way and gets ready to take on the Spanish, we get the ESPYs tonight. And if nothing else, you know what's great about today? Well, no, what is great about today, especially if you stay tuned into this channel, is you're going to hear over and over one of the top speeches ever delivered by an American, ever given to anybody in any circumstance. The Jim Valvano ESPY speech from the year that he died. The very reason that the Jimmy V Foundation exists and the reason for what is essentially a radiothon on ESPN today is for the Jimmy V Foundation. And the speech that he gave, regardless of your age, no matter where you were or where you've been, if that doesn't bring an emotion to you and make you think about your life and everything around you, your heart isn't beating. So if no other reason for today, take advantage and just listen to Jimmy V when you get a chance, because they're going to play it all day long. Listen to what he had to say on a rainy day like this. And by the way, thanks Tim Morrow, a good friend of the show and a great San Antonian, the guy who's running our San Antonio Zoo. He posted some video of the Palladium Theater. Yeah, he got hit. It's still standing, but the facade is trashed, man. So if you're going to see the Odyssey there tomorrow, I think it's going to be tough. But when you go through a day like this and some people are dealing with some stuff, listen to Jimmy V talk. Just take some time and listen to one of the preeminent athletic, if not one of the greatest, just men giving a speech that I can recall in my 60 years. So take advantage of that. As far as the ESPYs go, if any New York Knick or team wins any award, I'm not sure the ESPYs could get lower on my hierarchy of important activities at any day of the year, at any point. It is chewing gum for the mind. It is stupid, pointless entertainment. But if the Knicks win anything, if Jalen Brunson somehow wins best athlete, if Ananobi wins best play, and the Knicks win best team.
1: Yeah, there's going to be.
0: It'll be shaded just like FIFA. Hey, everybody stay safe today. We promise to do better tomorrow, and we'll have a much wider range of show because we'll have the second host. AJ, get well. Vic, feel better. Y'all stay dry. We'll see you again tomorrow. 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

0: 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He is Mark Zeno down in the ATL. I'm Randy Scott here in Boston adjacent. Neither one of us is able to be in Bristol today for the show. That part is nothing new. The format for today's show, though, I think the overall tone, the overall message of today's show is going to be a little different. Not new, though. If you've been listening to ESPN Radio for any measure of years, any measure of time, if you've been familiar with ESPN over that time, just as a network and as a company, you understand the importance of the partnership and the value that we place in our partnership with the V Foundation for Cancer Research and how it all came to be. I guess, you know, he was basketballs and he was sports before he was ours, but Jimmy Valvano is the reason it's called the V Foundation, and he is sort of the galvanizing, I would say, like, remembrance of what the V Foundation is all about. The V Foundation for Cancer Research that ESPN has had this relationship with. And before we get to that, obviously, we're going to welcome in Mark. We're going to welcome in Bubba. Everybody back in Bristol as well. It's sort of a team effort today. And a reminder, no matter where you are, you can always listen to ESPN Radio on the ESPN app or Sirius XM Channel 80.
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0: 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Mark Zeno, Randy Scott with you. As we said, the V Foundation, Zeno, it was funny. We were talking about it yesterday. We were kind of setting up the show, what we were allowed to talk about, what you and I felt comfortable sharing, because really at this point, it is not if someone has familiarity, if someone has experience with cancer, it's how they do. And it's who in their lives has been touched by it, if not them themselves. So I was struck by how we were talking about it yesterday. And it was just, it was nice. You know, I'm sitting here, I'm like, yeah, you know, I'm comfortable talking about my uncle. I'm comfortable talking about my aunt. I'm comfortable talking about my mom. Three people that we've lost in my family to cancer. And you were like, yeah, I'll talk about my dad as well. I'm comfortable doing that. A survivor. And that's, those are the stories that we need. Cancer, I'm not going to get into, you know, success rates or any of that stuff. That's a medical parlance that I don't speak, and I'm not fluent in. I know one aspect of my mom's cancer, and one thing that gives me hope, even though we lost her to it. And so that's something that I'm comfortable talking about today on a subject that a lot of people are afraid to face head on, and that's what the V Foundation does.
5: No, absolutely. Look, and I mean, no greater legacy than for Jim Valvano to leave than the V Foundation itself. I mean, outside of all the basketball accolades and the things that he's done and his coaching circles and things of that nature, this probably is the greatest legacy he could leave. And it's a lasting one at that, for as long as the V Foundation has been around, as long as the partnership with ESPN has been there. So certainly salute and hats off to the Valvano family for continuing Jimmy V's memory and legacy through here. But you know, you talk about, you know, the idea of how much this affects people and how personal it gets to everybody. You know, there's no escaping it at this point in time. Sadly, you know, we're at a place where it seems like the number of people who are getting cancer is going up quicker than the number of people who are surviving from it. And it continues to impact lives at every single level. You know, me personally, like, you know, when I found out my father had it, like, I'm not the type of person who really worries until, I try not to worry until I really feel like there's something to worry about. But it's one of those things where, you know, when you hear that word, all of a sudden it just kind of shakes the foundation of who you are. And, you know, just you realize that, you know, things may never be the same again. And you start to look at all the impact it could have and the lasting impact that it has. You know, obviously you pray and hope for the best, but, you know, the outcome is not to be determined by anybody in of an earthly manner. So, you know, you just sort of have to live in that space and live in that void and live in the fact that you have no real control over the outcome, and just pray and hope for the best. So it certainly is difficult.
0: So the V Foundation for Cancer Research, just to remind people to sort of provide that background, because it's been so synonymous with ESPN this time of year, certainly, but in other parts of the year, you see the V Foundation pins. I know we wear them on SportsCenter and other shows wear them, but it was founded in 1993. So it's 33 years now, and it was founded by ESPN and Jim Valvano, legendary basketball coach, national championship winning basketball coach, as well as ESPN commentator. 100% of direct donations donations go directly to cancer research. This is not a program where we get on and we start, you know, talking mess about other charities or other nonprofits. I think, though, there are some big ones, without naming names, where if you donate $100, you don't know how much of it is actually going to blank relief or blank research or whatever. Some of it goes to overhead. Some of it goes to keeping the lights on. All that's important, but it's not actually going to research. The V Foundation is different. 100% of direct donations go directly to cancer research. The foundation's endowment covers administrative and fundraising costs, so that frees up your donation to have an impact, to fund the science. And you're like, well, how do I know that it's working? Because you hear cancer, and if you're lucky enough or fortunate enough to really not have been impacted by it, you know it's this this monolith of a disease that's out there. And right now, guys like Mark's dad are one of 18.6 million cancer survivors in the U.S. today, living right now. And it's because the five-year relative survival rate for all cancers. So if you get diagnosed or you know somebody who's been diagnosed, the odds of them surviving 5 years, and this is just sort of using cancer as a singularity and not an individual type of cancer.
5: Right.
0: But if you get diagnosed, your odds of surviving 5 years are up to 70%. 50 years ago, it was 49%. I remember my Aunt Kelly, who we did lose to cancer a couple of years ago, but when she had breast cancer in the 70s, some of this treatment was barbaric, but it's all they knew at the time. And so the treatment now is a lot, it's the best ratio. It's the best sort of, it occupies that Venn diagrams, you know, of being more effective, certainly more locally targeted, so that the side effects aren't elsewhere in your body. But it's also like just less of a harm. There are fewer or lessened side effects. That's what the word I'm looking for on the patient. Because for the longest time, you were fighting this awful disease with poison. It was how much poison can the body handle without killing the body, so that we can hopefully kill the cancer and save the body. And that's just a tough game to play. And luckily, the treatment has advanced. And you know what does that? It's the science. And that's what the V Foundation funds.
5: Very well said. And again, you know, a lot of people may react to 50 years, a half a century. In the relative time span of everything, guys, that's a fairly quick amount of time to be able to increase that much. So, you know, the advances are there. The proof is there. And the V Foundation continues to prove that they are doing the best and the utmost, work that is required here for us to try to extend the lives of everybody who's suffering from this terrible disease. But, you know, look, we have a lot of great things available to you guys today. Auctions you can bid on, experiences, once-in-a-lifetime opportunities here that we're going to get to throughout the day. And I think that, the more you guys can, even if you can't afford to do one of the experiences, any donation helps. This is literally one of these things where no donation is too small, because you see how these GoFundMes work, Randy? Like, all of a sudden, everybody throws a buck in, and then all of a sudden, you get to your goal. It's the same sort of premise here, right? Like, it doesn't matter if it's a dollar, if it's 50 cents, whatever it is. Every little bit is going
0: to
5: help.
0: Well, we got to tell people how to do it. I get it. I'm here, like, talking about, and you are too, about how important it is, and people are probably banging on the steer. Okay, fine. 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It's v.org/donate, the letter v.org/donate. And some of those items are that you can bid on. If you want to get in on some of the auction items, folks, you can come to Bristol. You can watch NFL Live in studio. You can go. I mean, if you're a Packers fan, there's a Green Bay. The chance to announce. Yeah, that's what, to announce a 2027 NFL draft pick in Washington, D.C. Be at College Game Day live on the road. Go behind the scenes there. Sold out Star Wars celebration during next year's 50th anniversary. There's signed memorabilia from folks here in as well as in the sports world. Muhammad Ali, Jack Nicklaus, among others.
5: I made a couple of calls to the ESPN execs and asked if we could offer up to write Randy's speech for this weekend for Gary's wedding, and they said that no, that's not possible. Randy has not given us the green light, but I would have bid a large amount to be able to write that speech for the weekend.
0: I worked on it this much yesterday. I think I've got it. I think I've got an idea. I got to find somewhere. The hardest part, man, I don't have a printer in my house. So I've got to find a place to print this thing out, because
5: are you going to Kinko's? Do they still have those?
0: I know. Do I have to go? Like, do I have to go to like a UPS store or something? I don't know. Like a Staples. I think Staples has got that. But yeah, I got to be able to print it out. That she's like, I don't want people looking at telephone screens. So, and the bachelor party's already underway. You know what I mean? It started today, and I'm getting all these texts because I'm on the group chat, and the FOMO is through the roof. So they're getting picked up and going to the bachelor party, which is just golf and being on a boat in New Hampshire.
5: That sounds awesome.
0: And I'm making multiple trips to all the camp drop-off spots for my kids because my youngest, who I love very much, but left, looked me right in the eyes and said he had his lunch as we walked out the door. And guess who didn't have his lunch? Didn't have his lunch.
5: Never fails.
0: I know, and it's there is a part of me because you know what my dad would have done is let me not have my lunch.
5: Yep. Now you're going to be hungry. See ya.
0: Right. Because that'll teach you to not forget your lunch.
5: Yep.
0: And instead, I was like, man, this kid, it's like 85 degrees. We've got this, like, there are wildfires in Canada and Minnesota, so everything looks like a Star Wars movie outside. The sun is like, the sun's like blood orange. The sky is gray. It's very Tatooine.
5: Oh, good reference there.
0: Thank you. I haven't even seen all the movies all the way through, but I was able to. I was able to do it. Well, okay, so
5: again, you can bid on the sold-out Star Wars celebration, so it's still there.
0: That's still there, but the first one, okay, the first item that is closing very, very soon, moments from now, you can go to Watch What Happens Live with Andy Cohen. You get a VIP experience. You go to ebay.com/ESPYs to go ahead and bid on this auction item that closes at 10:15 Eastern, so that's in 4 minutes from now. Okay, Watch What Happens Live with Andy Cohen. It's a VIP experience. 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You watch What Happens Live with Andy Cohen. The exclusive package has two audience tickets. Okay, two audience tickets to witness one of television's most entertaining late night talk shows live in New York City. 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Okay, so you're a part of the action, and you get to experience the energy of the clubhouse up close. So if you're somebody who's in the Bravo metaverse, or you want to be, this is it. If you're a devoted Bravo fan, or just looking for a tremendous New York City experience, this is your chance to be a part of television's one of television's most talked about shows. 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I'm Randy Scott. 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

0: It doesn't matter race, religion, it'll bring you to your knees. 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
2: 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And you bid on a chance for behind the scenes at College Game Day, the football program, the iconic football program. 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Cancer, as we've discussed, there are 18.6 million cancer survivors in the United States right now. It impacts everyone. It does not discriminate on socio-demographic grounds or how much money you make or any of that stuff. Cancer doesn't care. It is this disease that deserves all of our energy to fight, and that's part of why the V Foundation is so important to ESPN. Let's welcome in Kieran McCardle from the Philadelphia Water Dogs. Philadelphia Water Dogs attackman Kieran McCardle is going to honor the V Foundation during the PLL's inaugural Cleats for a Cause weekend. This is so cool in Fairfield, Connecticut. It's right down the road, Kieran. Thank you so much for the time today, for being a part of it. It's taking place just 2 days after the ESPYs. It's similar to the NFL's My Cause, My Cleats initiative. You wear custom cleats. You got to design them. Why was it important for you to choose the V Foundation as the cause that you're going to represent?
3: Yeah, fellas. Well, first off, thanks for having me on. Appreciate you guys getting me on here. And, you know, I lost my mom 4 years ago to cancer. So, you know, when Lax.com and Nike approached me on this and asked me to pick an organization, you know, I've been a college hoops guy for a long time, and obviously knew about the V Foundation. And then doing a little bit more research, I wanted to do something where all the proceeds go directly to, you know, cancer research. And you know, when doing a little bit more research, I figured out that that was the V Foundation. So, you know, pairing that with my love for college hoops and all the proceeds going directly to cancer research, that was my spot.
4: Kieran McCardle, the pride of Ronkonkoma, New York, former St. John's alum. Anecdotally, Kieran, I called lacrosse games for 8 years during your career with the Toronto Rock. I was an NLL play-by-play guy here for the Georgia Swarm, and so I've watched your entire career from the time you got to the NLL all the way through now your career in the PLL, so it's been a pleasure watching you play lacrosse. Just an absolute pit bull there, if you will. The way you played, you and Tom Schreiber together in Toronto were quite the 1-2 punch. But regardless, let's get back to the more important stuff here. You know, when your mom got diagnosed, and obviously, you're learning to live with the idea that mom has cancer. And, you know, what's the biggest thing you want people to understand about when they get that news and your family has to go through it? What do you want people to know about that process?
3: Yeah, I mean, you know, I'll never forget that phone call that my mom gave me, you know, letting me know that, you know, she was diagnosed. And, you know, it was just a whirlwind of a day. And then, you know, that's just the start of it. And, you know, going through that process with our family, you know, you stay strong and you stay hopeful, you know, and, you know, you stick together as a family. And that's really all you could do, you know. And, you know, since her passing, I've always looked for ways to make her proud and honor her. And, you know, this Cleats for Cause initiative is a great way to do that. So, you know, I just want to continue to make her proud and continue to, you know, give a smile on her face any way that I possibly can.
2: You know, as we're talking with Kieran McCardle from the Philadelphia Water Dogs here, who's going to be a part of that My Cause, My Cleats initiative for the PLL. It's the first year they're going to do it. I'm curious, you know, you have to focus on your life and your family and on your career. I'm wondering if we will have allowed yourself to think about how big this could get. It's just, the first year for the PLL's involvement, I'm not exactly sure what the numbers are looking like, but for someone who has that personal connection, I'm sure this is

0: you know, for her and play as hard as I can. So, you know, having that angel up in the sky is, you know, gives me a little extra push throughout games and throughout my workouts during the week and things like that.
1: It's your mom was so young, man. I'm looking at the information now. She's 59, and my mom was 62. And if your mom was like mine, it's like, I think when we're younger, we look at those numbers, we're like, oh, that's so old, you know. And then you get a little bit older yourself, and you're like, oh my God, she was so. And it was how my mom acted too. She was didn't act her age in the best way, but she was you know, I played baseball and basketball, and you think of her cheering you on, you think of her like driving you all those practices and all that stuff. But in addition to being a mom, I guess what I'm asking is, like, if you could talk about your mom, man. Like, for people who have never known her, I kind of subscribe to this idea when I talk about mine, where it's like, it gets kind of, you know, like, keep her more current, keep her fresh. Like, I find myself remembering things better if I talk about some of these memories instead of, like, losing the sharpness of the edges to them. So if there's anything you want people to know about your mom, if she was a quintessential lacrosse mom, if she played sports herself or any of that stuff, like... I'm really sensitive to not remembering my mom as just a cancer victim, you know, like remember the life that she had. So if there's anything you want us to know, fire away.
0: Yeah. I mean, you know, she was the quintessential lacrosse mom, but not only that, she coached me in basketball all growing up. You know, she loved sports herself. You know, something that I really admired about her was her willingness to make her kids happy. You know, it was never about her, you know, whether it's driving us to practices, games, you know, growing up, we didn't come from a bunch of money, but if I wanted the new lacrosse stick or the new gloves, she was doing whatever she could to make sure that, you know, that I had it. So, you know, she did everything in our household. You know, my sister and my dad and myself miss her tremendously every single day. So, you know, whatever I could do in her honor, and, you know, a lot of why I still play today in my 13th professional season is for her, because I know how much she loved to watch me play and how much she was there to support me from, you know, when I was a little guy,
1: yeah,
0: through college and through my professional career. So, you know, continue to do that every single day, continue to make her proud. You know, she was the rock star mom, and, you know, I, you know, having kids myself now, I try to emulate a lot of the stuff that she did for myself growing up.
1: Awesome.
2: Well, Kieran, we thank you for honoring the V Foundation and the PLL's inaugural Cleats for a Cause weekend in Fairfield, Connecticut. And from one Long Islander to another, Randy, you have to understand, when you're waiting for something, when you're waiting for a bacon, egg, and cheese in the morning at the deli, you're online. You're not in line.
1: Oh, okay.
2: You're right. Online. Only Long Island people understand that.
1: All right, Kieran, we appreciate you, man. Thank you again for the time. And once again, he is honoring his mom and the V Foundation during the PLL's inaugural Cleats for a Cause weekend in Fairfield, Connecticut. Kieran, best of luck, best of health. Thank you, sir.
2: Thanks, Kieran.
0: All right, appreciate you, fellas. Have a good one.
1: All right. And reminder to everybody listening, everybody watching, if you're listening on ESPN Radio or watching on ESPN Plus, if you're able, please give today. 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And there are auction items. Zeno, this one, you can see it. This one from Drew Brees is amazing.
2: Yes, it is. Absolutely. By the way, all good things come from Long Island. Remember, we make great people there. A Drew Brees signed guitar. Go to ebay.com/ESPYs. Bidding on this auction item closes at 10:45, so you got a little over 15 minutes left. Honor the remarkable career of one of football's most respected and accomplished quarterbacks with this extraordinary hand-signed guitar from Drew Brees, featuring one-of-a-kind artwork that's wrapped around the body of this collectible. A Super Bowl champ, Super Bowl MVP, one of the most prolific passers in NFL history, Brees is celebrated for his leadership, perseverance, and record-breaking achievements on the field. Combining the authentic signature with a distinctive artistic presentation, this unique piece is a striking tribute to the legendary career of an exceptional addition to any sports memorabilia or fine art collection. The autograph has been authenticated by Beckett. So if you're a Saints fan, Drew Brees fan out there, this is for you. You got till 10:45 Eastern to bid on a Drew Brees autographed guitar.
1: That's really, really cool. I guess Drew Brees was at... Was he at the World Cup semifinal yesterday that I correctly predicted Spain would win? Did I say?
2: I think so. I think so.
1: A roundabout way of getting there. That was only part of a sports day that's a little bit lighter traditionally because it has Major League Baseball's All-Star Game. You know, so we give up 15 Major League Baseball games so we can.

0: have won, and the league kind of stops down at the unofficial halfway point. And once again, Zeno, I didn't realize how dominant the American League has been in the All-Star game lately, but this is like 13 of the last 15 editions that the American League has won.
1: I mean, look, we're at this weird, crazy place where, like, you know, guys are opting out. I mean, there was no Mizorowski, no Skeens, you know, no Otani. Like, these were all players that probably would have had an impact on the game and obviously didn't play. So, but the American League scored three in the top of the first and never looked back, obviously.
0: No, and it's, you mentioned those three right there. That could get you six innings potentially, right? So if you don't have three of your league's best players, because, and I get it, these teams are spending $300 million on some of these contracts, although for Otani it's a lot more. You don't want your guy risking injury for an exhibition game in the middle of the summer, you know what I mean? And I think some managers, if this game were to take on a greater significance, as it did, I think, when you and I were coming up, man, I have some really vivid All-Star game memories. Bo Jackson going yard.
1: Yep.
0: Honestly, the one in the strike year in 94 in Pittsburgh where Fred McGriff went deep off of, I want to say, Lee Smith, somebody who'd just been dominating as a closer, and then it went into extras, and I think Tony Gwynn won the thing. So, I don't know. Some of them are kind of stringing together now or kind of lumping together as they're trying to get the format right, but if you don't have three of the best young arms in the game, then yeah, pitching's probably going to take a hit, right, you know, for the National League?
1: I would think so, yeah. You know, ones that stand out, too, like, it was the 2001 All-Star game where Cal Ripken got moved from third to short in his final loss, and he hits a home run in that game out in Seattle. You know, like, it's, you know, stuff like that that's, you know, pretty awesome. And the reason why the All-Star game is just so much fun and everything else. And, you know, I last night I thought was a great representation of the game. Unfortunately, Junior Caminero got hit. Thank God he's okay. You know, you never want to see that. That was always the tough moment of the game. One got a little too high and a little too tight to Junior Caminero, and it hit him, it looked like on the hand or the nub of the bat or whatever, but x-rays were negative, so theoretically he should be ready to go by the time they resume play again this weekend. But other than that, it was an entertaining game for me. I was surprised about how many strikeouts there were, but that's Major League Baseball nowadays, strikeout or home run.
0: It is. Well, it's strikeout or home run, and we really didn't have many home runs either.
1: No.
0: We do have one from Miguel Vargas. It was a great call on ESPN Radio. Shout out to our guys. If we could play it, that'd be awesome. It's a solo shot that he had to really put this thing out of reach for the American League in the eighth.
2: And Vargas sends one deep to left, and a no doubt about it, Miguel Vargas' second deck bomb. The American League now leads it 4-0.
0: Yeah, Carl Ravitch always gets his money's worth out there. It's a great call from Ravi, great call from the crew. It's been a really interesting couple of days with the Major League Baseball draft and then the All-Star festivities. And then there's the final call is, once again, this is the dominance of the American League as they wrap it up. Again, Carl Ravitch on the call on ESPN Radio.
2: 0-2, two outs. And a high chopper fielded by Baker to first base. That will do it. The American League will end up beating the National League 4-0 after getting three in the first and a Vargas blast late. A dominant pitching performance by John Schneider's American League squad.
0: That's it. That's just it. A lot of strikeouts, as Zeno said. The American League rolls again. And you look ahead to the second half. I don't know that there's anything galvanizing coming off of it. Maybe Jordan Walker announcing himself as we sort of encapsulate the All-Star festivities, maybe on a national stage. If you hadn't been too locked in on the St. Louis Cardinals, I think a lot of people got introduced to Jordan Walker.
1: Yeah, and oh, by the way, too, Cody Bellinger gets the MVP, least likely, right? I mean, who had that on their bingo card? It was a first-inning two-run single that was enough to win him the thing. I mean, look, in a game where the American League struck out 15 batters, and Dylan Cease struck out the side in the first, even though we mixed in a Freddie Freeman walk, like, I'm surprised in a 4-0 game they didn't find a pitcher to give it to.
0: Yeah, that's a good point. I wonder if it's because you have to pitch a certain number of innings or something, and nobody really goes more than two anymore. But Dylan Cease is a great story, man. First of all, he looks like a pirate. He's got that like kind of long mustache and all of it. But he pitched for the Blue Jays, or started for the Blue Jays, right? And then Christopher Sanchez for the Phillies. And this is one of these quirks about baseball, and it's almost like we have to put out a Tim Kirkjian signal in the clouds. you know, just like his face or a microphone or something, because he gets so amped for this stat. He shared it on SportsCenter yesterday, and he's like, this was the first Blue Jay. That's my Kirchin, but he's like, the first Toronto Blue Jay to start an All-Star game since Roy Halladay. Well, Christopher Sanchez was the first Philly to start an All-Star game since Roy Halladay. And then Tim Kirchin's head just explodes, and a million little baseballs fall.
1: Yeah, that was, you know? I mean, it was pretty impressive that the first Blue Jay and first Philly were the same guy. The last time a Blue Jay and a Philly started the All-Star game. So I get the explosion in the head. But, you know, again, I think, you know, I saw some reaction. And, again, this is the sad world we live in. If we're not screaming online about something, and I'm guilty of it, too. I won't say that I'm not. But if you're not consistently screaming online about something, you're not living. And there were people who last night, an All-Star game is boring. They need to go back to making World Series decide home field advantage on it. And I'm sitting here going, what? Can we just ever enjoy anything for what it is? Why, like, I feel like I'm becoming the guy who's just, you know, the old man, get off my lawn, but like, let's just leave stuff alone for a bit. Like we said yesterday, Randy, let stuff marinate for a little bit, man. Just chill on the changes. Like, I mean, life doesn't have to be a fresh pair of underwear. I don't need new ones daily. Like, I can live with the same routine for a little bit longer than, a day, a week, a month, a year. Like, it's okay.
0: I thought to that. So it's funny. You mentioned the 2001 All-Star game where Cal Ripken Jr. Moves over and hits the home run. 2002, the very next year, was the beginning of the real foundation changing. Right. 2002 was the tie.
1: Well, that was the tie. Right.
0: In Milwaukee. They ran
1: the pitchers and everything else.
0: And then it was like, well, wait a minute. What are we going to do? How do we prevent this from happening again? I would take a tie where guys gave a damn. You know, if you want to have it as a tie or end it, how about end it with a home run derby or whatever it was? I'm not, trust me, I do not want calls. I do not want to turn this into how do you fix the All-Star game, okay? I'm not trying to do that. I'm just saying, like, those games seemed like the give-a-damn level was up a little bit more than it is now. But I still think it's really cool to see these guys as teammates. I think it's really cool. Like, the All-Star game is one of the few things that I'd lock in for player introductions. I want to see who gets booed in Philadelphia, you know?
1: Everybody who is not from Philadelphia.
0: Most people who aren't from Philadelphia, yeah. They're going to get booed. They're going to get booed. And you say, like, I was chuckling to myself as you were like, and trust me, like, this is the time of year, people will yell about anything or whatever. I cannot wait to talk about what we're going to talk about, what you are going to rant and rave about when we come back. Because I know it's a different day. We are honoring the V Foundation today. It is V Foundation Day across ESPN, across ESPN Radio. And if you're able, please give today, okay? 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So I know it's an atypical day, right? We're not going to talk about the Cowboys' chances to win the NFC East. Shout out,
1: where LeBron's going.
0: Or where strong. LeBron's going, unless that breaks today, but that would be... It'd be a little early on the timeline.
1: LeBron's going to allow us to honor the V Foundation today. I don't think he plans on interrupting it.
0: But next, we're going to talk, and Zeno's been fired up about this. There was actually a vote on Capitol Hill about it. Are we on the verge of eliminating twice yearly clock changes? Is daylight savings going away, or is it here universally? Zeno is not happy. His Mark My Words. 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
25: playing at a high level for the Los Angeles Rams. So you pair him with the Myles Garrett, and I wrote down some names. You talk about duos in the National Football League all time from a defensive line standpoint. You talk about Simeon Rice, Warren Sapp, Kevin Green, Greg Lloyd, Mark Gastineau, John Klecko. This has a chance to be the best version of a duo from a defensive line standpoint that we've ever seen.
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2: 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We're glad you did. 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I'm Randy Scott. 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NFL Draft next year. Sit in with the Rich Eisen Show. Four tickets to the Star Wars 50th celebration, VIP audience for The Daily Show, a Taylor Swift signed guitar. No idea if there'll be teardrops on it. 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ESPN Radio, Super Bowl experience. 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And Zeno is a tremendous question. 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
3: George Steinbrenner?
2: That'd be amazing.
3: I would want Larry David to do it as George Steinbrenner on my phone.
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3: All right, Randy. It's time for everybody's least favorite segment here on ESPN Radio. Called Mark My Words.
2: Not mine. Let's go.
3: And look, you know, it goes back to the same thing. Like, we just live in a society in America where we have to overeat, over-engorge, over-stuff, over-change, over-move, over-everything. Like, nothing is ever good enough in America anymore just to leave it alone. It's what I said yesterday. Don't make perfect the enemy of good. Okay?
2: Yeah.
3: There is going to be no perfect daylight savings, day standard time. There's no perfect system. And since I have lived on this planet for 40 plus years with this system, it works well for me. But apparently it doesn't work well for the rest of the country, because we now, in the United States House, okay, passed a law that is going to, or a bill that is going to change us to year-round daylight savings time. Okay?
2: Okay.
3: It has to go pass in the Senate before the president signs that into law. But, you know, and the most egregious example, okay, at least is where Indianapolis is, because they sit right on the border of Eastern and Central time. And if we do year-round daylight savings time, on the winter solstice, the shortest day of the year as far as sunlight is concerned, their sunrise is at 9:02 a.m.
2: Ugh.
3: I understand. Look, first of all, everyone, no one's getting any more light. It's still the same amount of sunlight. Whether you move the clock or not, it's still the same amount of hours of sunlight. So I don't understand why people really feel the need to change this thing. Now, me personally, I don't mind it lighter earlier. I'm a night owl, but I'm a morning person, so I don't mind starting the army, right? Let's get up and go. So I don't mind being up early. It doesn't bother me. But I will say this much in the winter, and this may be my biggest reason, and people will scoff at this. I like my Christmas lights going on at 5:30 p.m.
2: Yeah, me too.
3: Helps me ring in the season. Yeah. I like it darker early during Christmas season. Lights go up. Mm-hmm. Everybody's outside. Everybody's celebrating. Okay. I don't need extra daylight in the winter. You know what I like about getting dark early in the winter? My kids go to sleep sooner.
2: Yeah, when they're younger, it's so much easier to trick them into being like, hey, it's dark outside.
3: Time to go to bed.
2: Let's go and do it. What you said about a sunrise at 9:02 a.m.?
3: That's just ridiculous.
2: That's insane, man. I'm looking at it now, and this is Bubba Peregrine who put this together. What if it happened in Bristol, Connecticut? Well, it would happen nationwide. How would it impact Bristol, Connecticut? Okay, if daylight savings was permanent, then in December and January, our sunrise would be around 8:10, 8:15.
3: Fine.
2: So I'd be done with the show. I would be done with SportsCenter AM. 7 a.m.
3: Okay, I see what you're saying. You're right. You're right. No,
2: 7 a.m. would be dark. 7 a.m. would just be dark, as people are like, I'd be dropping my kids off at school.
4: That's weird, because normally the sunrise is 7:10. So we're talking about a full hour later. The thing, people, I don't think people understand what is going to happen. They're just like, oh, I want it to be late, you know, sun later. But they don't understand. And to Zeno's point a second ago, there's so many areas of the country at different spots on time zones and on the edges of things where it's going to be a major issue. Yeah. And they've also already done this in the 70s. They changed it back for, I think, one or two years. They did this exact thing, and everyone hated it. I think, like, I think people, kids, like, died at the school bus.
3: Because they were getting run over.
4: It was too dark in the
3: school bus because it was too dark.
4: And they changed it back.
2: What?
4: They've literally done this already.
3: Yes.
4: It was a problem, and they changed it back. And here we are doing it again. But I don't think people even understand what's going to happen.
3: And I would argue, too, okay, most people in corporate America are much more productive prior to lunch than after lunch.
2: Yes, and I think that's fair.
3: The more you have darkness in the morning, the less people are going to do. Right?
2: Okay. So does the workday get extended then?
3: In true office space fashion, when it's dark, I can sneak in the back exit because Lumberg won't see me. Right?
2: Yeah. Yeah. Okay.
3: I use the back door because Lumberg doesn't see me sneak in. I mean, like that's...
2: Yes, yes.
3: The workday will officially start later because no one is going to want to start a workday at 7:30 or 8 o'clock when it's pitch black outside. People are going to protest that.
2: Who's driving this? It's farmers, right? Isn't this for farming? So I wonder,
3: theoretically, it was supposed... Like, from what I read, that's where it originated from, right? Was for farmers. But that's all a hoax now, I think. It's all, like, not reality. So if there's a farmer out there, give us a call.
2: Does this do away with time zones as well? Or just... Okay.
3: No. Everybody would adjust. So, like, Arizona is a state that doesn't observe daylight savings time.
2: Yeah, that's America's Australia out there.
3: Right.
2: They do what they want.
3: And that's the other, by the way, that's the other option on the table, that they may do it state by state, which is ridiculous because if I'm crossing borders of a state, now I got to worry about changing my clock too?
2: Yeah, like, no, that's ridiculous. Indiana, right? Didn't Indiana kind of do its own thing for a while? And I think
3: they did.
2: I think, you know what? Idaho, I think, splits. I think part of Idaho is in one time zone, part of Idaho is in another, or daylight savings or something like that. I think it's a north of Coeur d'Alene.
3: Like, Tennessee is like split in half.
2: It's ridiculous.
3: Like one half is Eastern.
4: It seems like I'm looking up the main push that most people are pushing for are like more sunlight in the afternoon.
3: Right.
4: But also, literally, people just don't like changing clocks twice a year, the hassle of it, which to me is insane.
3: Right, so then just pick the standard time.
4: Literally, Congress and the lawmakers are literally, they came up with this bill because they think America, I guess, hates changing clocks twice a year, and they feel like we need to change that and get rid of it.
3: I know, because my GPS that does it for me on everything I own that's digital.
4: Yeah, when was the last time someone actually had to do it?
3: I mean, you know, other than your microwave, which you're putting the manual clock, like, give me a break. Yeah. Like,
2: no,
3: this is such a hassle to people. And oh, by the way, if I recall correctly, guys, I think it was during George W. Bush's term where they actually, it used to be a longer spanse of standard time. But now it's like 7 months to five versus six to six.
4: They extended it, yeah.
3: Yeah, so.
5: I was just trying to help America. I was trying to be better.
3: And oh, by the way, can we
4: now watch me hit this drive.
5: Now watch me hit this drive.
3: One more thing here?
2: Yeah.
3: Congress can't seem to get anything done. Nobody in Congress can agree on anything, but this is the thing we're all coming together on?
2: This is a layup, though. This is like, hey, don't you hate doing one thing twice a year? And people are like, yes. And they're like, then I've got a monorail in Shelbyville to sell you.
3: Just tell us your idea and we'll vote for it.
2: Trust me, good sir, I'm on the level. A reminder,
3: you said here
2: again,
3: from the devil?
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4: Everybody, welcome to this edition of the Rich Eisen Show. 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I'm back on the deuce. Very rare. My first ever appearance on ESPN2, I believe, was for hockey intermissions, maybe back in 1996. And I was the fill-in host for Kenny Mayne once on RPM Tonight. That's about it. But here I am, back here on ESPN2. And happy ESPY Day, everybody. It's ESPY Day. The ESPYs are tonight in New York City, where they used to be when I was hosting them with Stuart Scott, hosting the pre-show, pardon me. It was Norm MacDonald, who was one of the first hosts that I saw back in the day. And it's interesting that Norm's name is being mentioned, since his very famous OJ joke that involved Charles Woodson is something we're still talking about today. That Norm and his memory And Norm, along with a whole bunch of other comedians, have gotten together and to support the V Foundation in honor of their friend. And many of the items that you can actually go get on an auction to raise money for the V Foundation are in honor of Norm MacDonald. And that includes your ability this hour, closing in about 28 minutes, is your chance to win an outgoing voicemail from Larry David.
3: Oh, wow.
4: LD has agreed to give you, ladies and gentlemen, a voicemail message. So why wouldn't you want to have that, basically, from Larry David? And all you've got to do to get something like that is hop on to the eBay site, ebay.com/ESPYs, to get that. You can also, by the end of this hour, 12:45 p.m. Eastern time, you can get a chance to announce an NFL draft pick as well. So go to ebay.com/ESPYs if you want a Larry David voicemail or the ability to announce a pick at next year's draft in Washington, D.C. Those are just a handful of some great auction items. If you just want to straight up donate to the V Foundation, v.org/donate, 100% goes to cancer research through our friends at the V Foundation and ESPN together. It's ESPY Day, and so that's how we're going to get Scott Van Pelt on a Zoom to kick off today's program in terms of the guest list. Marty Fish, fresh off of drying off from jumping in Lake Tahoe after winning the American Century Championship for the third time. First time as a winner to receive the new garment that's given out to all winners of the American Century Championship. A lab coat, because 40% of the dividends from American Century go towards medical research. So today's all about fundraising and celebrating all of that. Marty's going to be in studio in hour number two, and Dave McMenamin is going to join us in hour number three, because he's the perfect combination of somebody who can understand what's going on with LeBron James, and because he went to college with our friend Chris Brockman.
3: Oh,
4: that's how Dave McMenamin got booked on today's program. Good to see you over there, Chris. How are you?
5: I'm great.
4: Have an interesting Tuesday,
5: Chris? Yeah, I just want to let everyone know, especially Austin Rivers, that I did tie my own shoes today.
4: Okay. I don't know what you mean by that, but I can't wait to get to that.
5: It's great. It's great. I'm doing awesome.
4: In the meantime, hello, Jason.
6: Hey, Zeller. Nice to see you're wearing shoes.
4: See you. TJ Jefferson, you had quite a Tuesday as well, did you not? Oh, you're opening the floodgates.
7: Wow. Last night was amazing. The group chats between us were fantastic. Getting put on LeBron's Instagram story where I didn't look bad at all. It's just,
4: let's put it,
7: it was great for me.
4: I mean, it's good. I didn't look bad either. Because listen, we could lead with the Midsummer Classic, as it's known, the Major League Baseball All-Star Game in Philadelphia. We'll get to that.
5: It was a midsummer game.
4: Yeah, or what the entire globe watched on Tuesday, which is Spain dispatching France from the World Cup.
5: Yeah.
4: We could do that, and we will.
7: Yeah.
4: But, you know, why start the show with an international sporting event when you can start the show with an international to do created by this program? Because LeBron James only has 154 million Instagram followers.
7: That's it.
4: And the reason why we're bringing this up is because this program has been on the air for, let me do the math, 11 plus years.
7: Mm-hmm. Coming up, well over a decade.
4: Okay. And listen, we feel what we say here is relevant.
7: For sure.
4: We feel what we say here is well thought out. Other times, we're spitballing. Not gonna lie. We have meetings. We have meetings. There is a rundown that Mike Hoskins creates.
5: Yeah, absolutely.
4: Our coordinating producer. And then there are times where we'll just come on the air and I'll just say, you know what? I just want to hit this. Right. Or you know what? What Chris just said to TJ or TJ just said to Chris has inspired me to just go all in on something completely different than what we've planned or what we're going to talk about.
5: Of course.
4: And for some reason yesterday, I don't know why I wanted to stir up Jaylen Brown going from the Celtics to the Sixers again. Because you are the Celtic fan, Chris, and you are the Sixer fan, TJ. Just wanted to stir it up again. So we got into it again. Yeah. And then you, Chris, said that the Celtics are going to have a better record than the Sixers next year. And then you took offense to that. And then me, as the one who roots for the defending champs, who not only sit across the entire NBA landscape like a colossus now is the New York Knicks and the orange and blue skies of the planet on a nice day. I said, listen,
7: you also sit between our two teams too.
4: I'm more concerned about your team, the Sixers, with Jaylen Brown on it than the Celtics with Jaylen Brown off it. And then you brought up LeBron James.
7: LeBron James.
4: Which led to this exchange on Tuesday's Rich Eisen show.
7: I think it's either Miami or Golden State.
4: I have a feeling it's Miami. But although Golden State Draymond basically did a direct-to-camera pitch.
7: Yeah, I mean, look, if he wants to stay on the West Coast.
4: And that's the end of that.
5: I mean, if he goes to Miami, enjoy the play-in tournament.
7: You don't believe they're going to be in the play-in tournament if LeBron James is on it.
4: With Giannis.
5: LeBron is going to be a non-factor this season. I think.
0: Take that for data.
5: No, I just.
7: Because you don't like LeBron, so you don't want to believe.
5: Just living in the past. Has LeBron been a factor in the playoffs in the last few seasons?
4: Dude, he just got the Lakers to a second round. I understand I get it.
5: Is that going up next to the Taylor Swift banner?
4: I get it.
5: Sold-out concerts?
4: No. Okay. So that exchange is just off the cuff, right? That whole thing.
7: By the way, any plans
4: to discuss LeBron's future or
7: a conversation we've had before.
4: Okay. So our friends at the ESPN on the NBA on ESPN handle picked up a small portion of that
5: snippet,
4: but the relevant portion of you saying that LeBron, we all need to prepare that LeBron's going to be a non-factor.
5: And the Heat are a play-in team.
4: And that the Heat are a play-in team if he goes to Miami.
5: Yeah.
4: That was the relevant portion.
5: Right.
4: We're just then finish the show. Boom. Go about our days.
7: Yeah.
4: Go about our days.
7: Getting ready to watch soccer.
4: At which point in time, you, right around, what would I say, around 6 o'clock Eastern, 3 o'clock local, you send a screen grab to the entire text chain or that we kind of reside on.
7: Mm-hmm.
4: Lo and behold, LeBron James took that reel and popped it on his Instagram stories, ladies and gentlemen. And you want to put that up on the screen there?
5: Goes to Miami, enjoy the play-in tournament.
7: So you don't believe they're going to be in the play-in tournament if LeBron James is on it.
4: With Giannis.
5: LeBron is going to be

0: non-factor this season. I think everyone needs to, like, ready themselves.
1: How is 21 points a game a non-factor?
2: That's amazing.
0: 22 crying emojis.
3: You got a 22 emoji salute.
0: Yeah,
3: it takes, from it takes LeBron, 11 crying emojis,
1: and 11 more.
3: And then 11 more crying emojis. And in case you're wondering what the crying emojis represent,
0: well, a lot of people have different interpretations.
3: Well, all you have to do is go into your iPhone and put in the letters L M. LMAO. Mm. And it pops up.
0: Oh, is that what it is?
3: So LeBron was laughing his ass off.
0: Glad I can entertain the king. And the thing is, I saw this later on, and I'm like, oh, man, I can imagine LeBron's probably out golfing somewhere, and it's his boys hit him up, and then he has to go. He was golfing with Draymond Green and Kevin Hart yesterday.
3: Oh, is that right?
1: Yeah. So think about that. The three of them are on the golf course watching our clip, laughing at us, laughing with us, and he reposts.
3: Mm.
1: And then all the ESPN different accounts started making their own
3: version of it. So I must follow up. Now that you know you have the attention of the king.
0: Sure.
2: Tread lightly.
0: Okay, my point is this when it comes to the Miami being a play-in team if he goes there, right?
3: Yes, yes.
0: Let's look at, can we look at last year's Eastern Conference standings?
3: Oh, do you have production?
0: Yeah, value? So I have everybody make this up, right? The Heat were the 10th seed, okay? So let's say LeBron does go there. But if you think about it next year, TJ, look, who are they jumping? Because we think, so the obvious answer is, oh, the Hawks are going to be out, right? But you think Philadelphia is going to be better.
1: Oh, I know.
0: Right. So they're a top 16. Orlando, by all accounts, underachieved last year, and they were the 7th seed. They were the 8th seed, right? Yeah. The Pacers are getting 2 years off of the finals, they're getting Tyrese Halliburton back. So you got to assume that they're going to be better. The Wizards, I know they were the worst team in the NBA, but they have Trae Young, Anthony Davis, and A.J. DiBonzo looks like an absolute superstar through the summer league so far. They're going to be better. Who does Miami jump to get into the top six, even with LeBron James?
1: Okay. The Wizards would have to be, what, 36 games better?
0: I'm just pointing out the East is going to be better at the bottom.
1: Sure.
0: And who are they jumping? The Toronto, sure. They just got Kawhi Leonard.
1: Maybe.
3: Mm.
1: We don't know that.
0: The Cavs are better. Then you got the defending champs, mm-hmm. a team that won 60 games, and the Celtics are going to be it's right there in the mix as well. Who is Miami jumping?
3: May I jump in now? And give my two cents that you can't concern yourself with any other entity. You can only concern yourself with one, and that is LeBron James showing up to Miami, if he does so, with Giannis and Bam Adebayo, who clearly has a chip on his shoulder, and clearly, based on what you're reading, feels that potentially with this new trio and everybody else that would still be there, okay, would run things in a much better and professional and locked in way than what they were doing in the previous season. And the guy on the screen, number 23, you just feel is now no longer the King James anymore. And I think you can point that out. Obviously, Father Time is undefeated. But what I was saying last year is he did get the Lakers to the second round. Now, you don't raise any banners on that sort of thing. But without Luka and without Austin Reeves or half an Austin Reeves, this guy was still one of the best players on the court and was a guy who Oklahoma City all said to a man he was at the top of their scouting sheet going into all of those games for the Lakers. No one else. And I don't know. He adds to the mix of the Miami Heat. Other teams are definitely going to get better, but the Heat are a hell of a lot damn better, too, you know, at the end of the day. But if he's golfing with Draymond and Kevin Hart out here in California, don't you think he's going to the Warriors at the end of the day? Wouldn't you?
0: I mean,
3: if your family's also going to still be based in Southern California.
0: I would do that if I was him.
3: I would do that, too. I'd play with Steph. I'd play with Draymond. And I'd play for Steve Kerr.
0: Yeah, and the proximity
3: I'd play
0: to
3: with
0: your
3: Chris
0: family.
3: Daff Porzingis and Al Horford.
0: That makes sense.
3: And it may be like, you know, what, Cocoon 5? I get it. Jimmy Butler hopefully comes back healthy at some point. You're in, and you're off and running, man.
1: I disagree.
3: And
1: both.
3: Yaxel, I know you're a Sixer fan and you want him, but I mean Yaxel, you could teach the young buck.
1: Yaxel,
3: what's the next thing?
1: It's Tyrese Maxey here.
3: Okay,
1: just saying. I want him to come to Philly just to make me happy. That's just personally, you know.
3: But I mean the fact that you you buzzed the tower.
0: It was also funny that every Heat fan interpreted that as he's going to Miami now because he's laughing at Heat fans think that this is a sign that LeBron is choosing to go back to Miami because he's laughing at the notion that the Heat would be a play-in team with him, and that's an indication that that's where he's going.
3: Okay.
1: And there's many different interpretations.
3: I think laughing his ass off that you thought he was to be get ready that he's going to be
0: a non-factor.
3: Yeah.
1: Ding, ding.
3: That's what I thought the 22 emoji salute was. What did Austin Reeves respond? He posted?
0: So TJ and Adam were sending me a lot of the comments underneath.
3: Why weren't you monitoring them?
0: No, because...
1: He stopped after a while.
0: I noticed it at the gym. I was like, and so I sent a screenshot to Jake, and I was like, man, the ESPN NBA account really did me dirty.
3: They just quoted you.
0: But they have to put it out there and cut it the way they cut it.
1: I mean,
3: welcome to the world of aggregation, I know. Chris.
0: So
1: was it like they made up words that came out?
0: So after that, I checked out, and so these guys were sending me something. Austin Reeves, I was a non-ball knower who looks like I couldn't tie my own shoes.
3: Oh, really?
2: Essentially. I get it.
0: Yeah, yeah.
1: There are some great, great, great.
0: Well, I wore shoes with laces to prove.
3: I did not see Austin Reeves at the American Century Championship. Austin Rivers said that.
0: Yeah.
3: Okay. So I saw Austin. I saw your dad there at the American Century Championship. Yeah. So, with all due respect, Austin, I can attest this man knows ball. And
0: can tie my own shoes.
3: You can tie your.
0: Well, I wore shoes with laces today.
3: Okay, very
1: have
3: good.
1: Have you actually ever seen him tie the shoes over?
3: No, but don't throw our social media partners under the bus here.
0: Just saying, you know,
3: they didn't take you out of context.
1: Nope,
3: in
1: context.
3: You were in context of saying that. Hey, you all need to get ready for LeBron to be a non-factor next season.
0: Yeah, and
3: Miami Heat
0: is still a playing team.
3: I understand that.
0: Yeah.
1: You just got to own it, man.
0: I do believe all of that. I'm not just doing it for shtick.
3: No,
1: then how'd they do you dirty?
3: That's right.
0: Just putting it out there on a Tuesday.
1: You put it out there. You put it out there the second the words leave your mouth into this microphone.
3: So
0: Tuesday in July?
3: Would it be better if it was a Monday or a Wednesday?
0: I don't know. I mean, overreaction Monday.
1: Look, all I know is I got a bunch of text messages that I was on LeBron's IG story. And like I said, it was fantastic. It was a great afternoon. Thank you, King James. Appreciate it.
3: Hey, man. All I know is we very rarely lead shows just because we did something. While we're still waiting on LeBron's response the rest of the National Basketball Association, waiting on where he's going to go. So
1: it was a glorious afternoon.
0: Curious what LeBron shot yesterday. They looked like they were playing a nice course.
3: But is that right?
1: Of course they're playing a nice course.
3: With
1: they're not playing the par six in Los Feliz, that's for sure.
3: Yeah, they weren't. They weren't on hole 14B in somebody's shambles.
0: Yeah, right.
1: Or is that a par three? In
3: those okay.
0: Well, Las Vegas is a par three.
3: All right, so we're off and running today's program. get into the Hyundai Getaway sales event right now and get away with a deal so right it almost feels wrong. 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
20: I'm Dr. Cecilia Brewington. If you're among the 40% of Americans 50 and older not getting tested for colorectal cancer, you're out of excuses. The government will now require insurance companies to cover virtual colonoscopies and other less invasive tests. Talk to your doctor to see which of these tests is right for you. Don't be one of the 50,000 Americans to

0: 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And Scott Van Pelt, the face of his own sports center and podcasts and so much on ESPN, including Monday Night Countdown, back here on the program. 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
1: Hello, radio audience. What's good up, to be with you as well.
0: All right, so let's jump into this, and what SB Day is. And obviously, you know all about what's going on with the V Foundation, as you've been with ESPN forever and a day. Scott, I'll give you the floor here, brother.
1: It's a huge day that means a lot to so many people. And I've shared through the years, when I did radio, and on this day, we would auction ourselves off, whether it was me. I see him freeze. And if the Wi-Fi is bad, I don't know why. I apologize.
0: Okay.
1: But we had the good fortune of auctioning ourselves off for the greater good. And the most wonderful thing is that I've met people. Shout to my guy, Bart, go green, go white, wherever he might be, out in Utah or wherever. Like, people become friends through this. People that have the means to support, and us that have, you know, hopefully the heart in the right place to say, what can we do that we could sell ourselves off to try to help, whether it's for our dear friend Stuart, whether it's for anyone who's out there in the fight. This day is, frankly, the most important thing that we do. As much as the stuff we love doing and talking about sports, if we help, if it's a slide that the money that you give leads to some breakthrough, what's more important?
0: We just
1: said, will you go on with Rich? I was in Europe, and they said, will you go on with Rich? Yes. I'm sorry the internet sucks, but here I am trying my best.
0: That's all good, brother. And you're right. Obviously, you never know what dime can make the difference and put somebody over the top. And I'm glad you mentioned Stuart. Not to turn this show into like another version of This Was SportsCenter, which, by the way, I've already told you I want you to be on when I do another season. But you got a good Stuart story, something from your time, because you did SportsCenter commercials with him, just like I did. And then after I left, you did a ton of shows with him. For sure. So you got a good Stuart story that might get somebody to donate to the V Foundation a little bit more easily today, Scott.
1: When he was sick, and he was truly in the, I can recall Stuart sitting on the set, and you probably have seen this. There's a Zen-like state where he'd lean back and he'd be gathering all of his energy to do the segment, because he was a performer and the performance requires energy, and that energy is being attacked by this cancer. And we all were torn. The medicine that the show provided was vital as well. And seeing him going from this giant, jacked up dude to a guy that was still very, very, he was wiry and muscle bound, but he was shrinking front of us, right? Because this disease was taking its toll. But to sit with him in the middle of that and see this guy still at the height of his craft and the peak of those powers, I think about that a lot now, and recognize how lucky I was to share the stage with him and to share the set as you did so well for so many years. And what the place gave, what that hour gave him, the diversion, it was valuable to him. I'm grateful I got to share that time. I think of something that's far lighter and funnier. Stuart and I are going to follow North Carolina Duke, and it's a game in Chapel Hill. Carolina's at one, and then Austin Rivers at the buzzer.

0: hits a three. And then you know how this goes. Next counts to us. We're on in 20. They've just lost. And I'm thinking, I would have walked off the set if it's Maryland. But Stewart had the gumption to summon his courage and do the show. And there we were, you know, banging out an hour right after Duke beat Carolina at the buzzer. Because he loved his heels the way you love Go Blue, the way I love Maryland. You know, we're all from somewhere. And everyone knows he was a Tar Heel.
1: I love it. Scott Van Pelt here on the Rich Eisen Show. You want to take a bite at the Open Championship that's coming up this week and who's a favorite and what you think, Scott?
0: Just want to introduce Red.
1: Oh,
0: Red,
1: hey, has, that's Red's
0: Red,
1: chair.
0: Red's joined the program.
1: It's Red's chair.
2: What up, Red?
1: Every single time. Well, I know Red's chair in your office.
0: It used to be Buck's chair, and then we lost Otis. And when this guy showed up, I'm like, you're going to have to earn that chair. But okay, it's Red's chair now, which is fine. Mm-hmm. I was texting with Justin Thomas just recently, asking him about the condition of the place. And he said it's so baked out, but perfect. No AC in the flat there in England. Ooh. Need to sort that out, the air conditioning. I think Birkdale through the years, it's traditionally been a great player. So I wouldn't look too far down the list for some outlier, even though someone will be leaving tomorrow that you've never heard of. I wouldn't look much down the list beyond Rose, maybe Morikawa, who's won this before. But it's you're going to see guys hit drives 400 yards because the fairways are like a tarmac at the moment, from what I can gather.
1: All right, so let's figure that part out for everybody to do. All right, Scott, before I let you go here on this day, you know, what is your football season, you know, look like, man? You're all over the place, right? You're heading out for Monday Night Football coming up, pretty much. You're at the spot, you're at the site every week. Ready to roll?
0: We are, which is exciting. No more double headers, which means we don't go to New York to try to serve both audiences. Now we'll go, and we got three out of four trips in a month to go to the West Coast, which is cool. Whether it's Seattle, Los Angeles, San Francisco, there you go. That October stretch, L.A., San Francisco, then Seattle with a Philly trip there in the middle. And look, you know how this works, right? My first thought is how I have to go to get where I'm going, right? Mm-hmm. And so we got some air miles there, but then look at that stretch right around Thanksgiving, Baltimore, Washington. That means I'm driving to two games in a row, so mm-hmm. we're going to take advantage of that. But texting with Joe and Troy when the schedule came out, and they feel like on paper it's the best that we've had since they I'm lucky enough to have a bit of time here to take a deep breath, put my toes in the sand, and then soon enough they'll be kicking off. And you know, with everyone here on the same team from the NFL Network and ESPN, and the Super Bowl coming in your neighborhood in February, it's going to be an awfully exciting season of football. And we look forward to trying to do our best to cover it on Monday nights leading up to the game in February.
1: Yeah, I look forward to it, and obviously the game in February, it's on. That'll be a big day, obviously. You know, we're talking about what today is, an SB Day, and how it is it's a great fundraiser for the V Foundation. But my days there, man, the idea that a Super Bowl was going to be an ESPN production, that was in the stars, man. That wasn't even that was the reaching for the stars. You know, while our feet
0: were on the ground. You know. Yeah, but it's funny how that works, right? And we're lucky enough to have done this for long enough that the stars align and we get an opportunity to put the full weight of the machine behind it, and we will. And in the meantime, we'll enjoy a bit of summer before the season. And my apologies for the technical, whatever the glitches are. No one needs to see this face frozen in some horrible contortion. But I appreciate the opportunity to share some memories of Stewart and to spend some time with you.
1: You're the man. We'll do this again real soon. That's Scott Van Pelt, everybody. Right here on the program. The one and only SVP.
2: Ooh.
1: You know, and just, again, just to hit Stuart here. You know, it's obviously a very personal subject matter for me. Because on this day, you know, we're now going to remember Stuart in the same way that when I was sitting in the Radio City Music Hall set that we had that was off to the side, the balcony we were in there. And Dan and Keith originated that role and they kind of graduated from it. I think Dan and Keith were the ones to first call themselves like the Stadler and Waldorf, the elderly Muppets up there, you know, in the rafters, saying some trolling things, impish things, whatever. So they did that, and then Stuart and I took it over, and it was really pretty cool for us. We were, again, as I told a couple times on the This Was Sports Center series, you know, we were wondering if we were a team. Could we be a team? Are we the next team? Are we the team? The whole business. We were thinking about it. And then, you know, Stu was pissed that I tried for Keith's chair. And long story short, though, is obviously we were together for 7 years. And being up in the balcony of the ESPYs was pretty big for us. So the fact that we were there. And Jimmy V had just passed away. Jim Valvano had just passed away. And his don't give up, don't ever give up speech that still resonates. And we'll see quite a bit as part of tonight's broadcast, I'm sure, even though I don't have a rundown. That it just blows my mind that Stuart's now in the same position as Jim Valvano. And neither of us would ever have imagined such a thing, obviously, as we were doing this. And he's in the same position because he has his own incredible speech about not giving up. And his own remarkable story. And he's now got an award named after him. It's called the Stuart Scott Inspire Award. And it's going to go to Jeffrey Lurie tonight, Philadelphia Eagles owner, honored for his and the Eagles autism Foundation's longtime work. They've raised over $100 million for clinical care and research supporting autism awareness. And anybody who's been touched by autism or have a family member, you know how important this work is. And so every year, you know, Stuart's going to get remembered. And Jeffrey Lurie is so honored tonight. And he's a great recipient for it. You know, although Stuart didn't really have much ties to Philadelphia at all. I just played, you know, golf with Vince Carter. And we're going up the fairway following his ball after I hit mine back into it. But I said to him, like, give me your favorite Stuart Scott story. And he goes, wow. And I knew it was coming. Stuart, you remember when Vince left the playoffs to go walk in his graduation?
2: Oh, yeah. That was a
1: big to-do.
2: Kerfuffled.
1: Yeah. Kerfuffled, to say the least. Do you know who delivered the commencement address at that ceremony?
2: And the guest, too?
1: It was.
2: Wow. Did not know that.
1: Stuart delivered the commencement address at the ceremony, at the commencement ceremony that Vince walked in. And Stuart was very strident in saying, again, there was no Twitter platforms, no you know, real like media machine that can churn out what you're saying with a platform that Stuart would have today, right? He was strident in saying, everybody back off, Vince. Everybody back off. You only get to walk once.
2: Yeah.
1: And this is life. And that's business. This is life. Let him try and do both here. And Vince was talking about how that meant so much to him and that, you know, Stuart's a ride or die. You know, and I just can't believe that he's been gone this time. And so tonight, let's remember him again. And today, let's raise money in his name because you can direct your funds today on SB Day in honor of the V Foundation towards Stuart Scott's Cancer Research Fund. Okay, go to v.org/Stuart if you want the funds to be directed there. Obviously, v.org/donate is a terrific spot as well, but if you wanted to go specifically to Stuart Scott Cancer Research Fund work, you can do that. And we'll be back on the Rich Eisen Show to continue more on this SB Day. Marty Fish is going to be joining us. He just won the American Century Championship. Going away, I might add. We're back here on the Rich Eisen Show in a moment.
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0: 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So the Larry David voicemail and announce an NFL draft pick, those opportunities have closed.
1: Correct.
2: Just missed it.
0: What do you mean you just missed it?
3: I was trying to get Jason to bid on it. On Larry David's voicemail to be like, hey, do you have mold? And by the time I sent it to Jason, there was literally like 30 seconds left and he's trying to.
2: Yeah, I hit the login, was ready to go, sold.
0: How much did it go?
2: 510.
3: Yeah, very cheap. Really? I mean, all things considered, I know 500 is a lot of money.
0: Let's just use inexpensive.
3: Yeah, inexpensive, yes. So I was like, Jay, you got to get on this, man.
0: Okay. All right.
3: Have you heard talk about
0: the amounts an NFL draft pick? Where did that?
1: Oh, went north of 14,000.
0: Right.
1: Yeah, that was
3: 14,000.
1: Yeah, that was.
2: Yeah.
0: Next up is a College Game Day autograph football. And then during the Marty Fish interview, a Jason Tudeikis Believe poster. By the way,
1: College Game Day is a behind the scenes.
0: Oh, is that what it is?
1: Yeah. College football behind the
0: scenes. Okay. Behind the scenes, then. That's a big one.
1: Yeah.
3: Don't we have a Jason Sudeikis signed Believe?
0: We've got a Believe poster. I think, Jay, you want to go grab it? We're not putting this up for auction.
1: No, but it's Coach Beard. It's Sean Payton.
0: Yeah. Jason Sudeikis, Coach Beard. And then we just had Phil Dunster just came into the program, the man who played Jamie
1: Turk. Yeah, Jamie Turk, dude.
0: He popped it out and he had him sign that as well. So.
1: Yeah, this thing is.
0: Well, anyway, you can get one of those signed by Jason Sudeikis. Yeah. And in terms of that, we're not auctioning it off, but we are auctioning off a chance to hang with us here for a show.
3: Yeah, I didn't even know that was. I'm looking.
0: No, the great Megan Judge said, "What do you think about popping that out there?" And we're like, "Sure."
3: Yeah, I didn't know. Like I said, I just randomly looked. I was like, "Oh,
0: yeah." So
3: come hang with us, folks.
0: And that's open for the rest of today's program.
3: Yeah, there's almost a little less than 4 hours left.
0: eBay.com/ESPYs to donate for this all good stuff.
2: When are they coming?
0: I don't know. That's TBD.
2: I don't know. It's like my schedule.
0: To be determined. Let's go to Nick in New Jersey here on the Rich Eisen Show. What's up, Nick?
4: Hey, Rich. How you doing?
0: I'm going. How are you doing?
4: Good day. Working from home today. It's very hot over here. It's like 99 degrees again.
0: Okay. You want to give us the traffic, too? What do you got? What do you got? Come on, Nick. See, hey, you're from New Jersey. I'm from New York. I can talk with you that way and know that this is for out of love. What's on your mind?
4: I would like to do the win-loss for the Eagles.
0: So you must be in southern New Jersey then?
4: Yes, right outside of Atlantic City.
0: Okay, there you go. Southern New Jersey is Philadelphia Eagles country, not Giants country. Are you ready, Nick, in New Jersey? Let's do this in honor also, again, of... Jeffrey Lurie, the owner of the Eagles, winning tonight Stuart Scott's Inspire Award at the ESPYs. Give us the theme music. What happens, Nick, in New Jersey, when the Eagles open up the season home against the Washington Commanders?
4: That's going to be a win.
0: What happens when you visit the Titans?
4: A win.
0: And then this one has my attention. With the Eagles visiting the Bears on a Monday night, week 3, what happens?
4: That's going to be a great game, but another win.
0: A revenge of last year's day after Thanksgiving. Now you're 3-0, coming back home to take on the Rams.
4: This is going to be a loss.
0: Aha. 3-1 now, heading over to London to take on the Jaguars.
4: That is going to be another win.
0: 4-1, we're bouncing back, and we're home against the Panthers the next week.
4: A win.
0: That's 5-1, Monday night against TJ's Cowboys in Philly.
4: Easy win.
0: 6-1 at the Commanders on NBC. What happens next?
4: Another win.
0: Now you're 7-1, home for the G-Men.
4: Another win.
0: You go into the bye, 8-1, come out at home against the Steelers.
4: Another win.
0: That is 9-1 at the Cowboys on Thanksgiving.
4: This is for you, TJ. We're going to lose.
0: Thanksgiving. Okay, there you go. Breaking up that win streak.
3: Big L.
0: You're 9-2 at the Cardinals.
4: Win.
0: 10-2 home for the Colts.
4: Another win.
0: Take that, Shane Steichen. 11-2, home for the Seahawks on a Saturday.
4: We'll lose that one.
0: 11-3, Christmas Eve, home against the Texans.
4: Another win.
0: At the Niners, week 17.
4: I'll take a win. They'll be banged up by then.
0: You are 13-3 going into the finale at the Giants.
4: Another easy win.
0: Easy win. Nick in New Jersey has the Philadelphia Eagles being 14-3, which would be a one seed in the NFC, probably, unless the Rams don't lose.
4: I think people are sleeping on the Eagles this year.
0: Okay.
4: I mean, obviously, I'm optimistic as a fan, but I think people are doubting us because we lost A.J. Brown, but I think it's addition by subtraction, as Chris Brockman would say. Ooh. And I don't know. I feel really confident. Good vibes this year.
0: Now, Nick, I think Chris was ready to jump down your windpipe over this 14-3, but now that you've quoted him.
3: And quote him kindly.
0: I don't know. There you go.
1: Great job, Nick.
0: Very good.
1: Good job.
4: Thank you.
0: Okay, thanks. It's Nick in New Jersey.
1: Eagles win total 10.5.
3: Nick, Patty Way.
0: What do you, and you think you take the under on the 10.5?
1: No, 10.5 is a good total. I think I would 11-6 sounds
0: okay,
1: good.
0: Okay, because I was trying to get you on Jalen Hurts's 22 emoji salute on his.
1: I've always been a Jalen Hurts guy.
0: Fantastic, as I have as well. You know, this show we were big Jalen Hurts guy.
1: I'm also an AJ Brown guy.
0: Easy win.
3: One of the wins.
1: Easy win.
3: But then he came to his senses at the end. If you. Notice.
0: By the way, Eagles at Cowboys on Thanksgiving.
1: Oh, baby.
0: Late afternoon, early evening.
3: Should I go as a representative of the show?
1: Yes. Is that an option?
0: He's just throwing it out there. You know he's not going.
3: Hold up. Let me hit up my boy, Ted.
0: Who?
3: Should worry about that.
0: Or Steven? You call him Steven?
1: Well, I mean,
0: SJ? You nickname him SJ? Is he SJ in your phone now?
3: I'll wait to the break. I'll wait to the break.
0: Huh?
3: I'll wait to the break to hit him up.
0: Schottenheimer? Coach?
3: I'm going to a game.
0: Coach B?
1: Is he in Dallas?
0: In your phone?
3: Yes. I've made up the decision.
0: After you made him cry at the combine?
3: That brings men closer when we combine like that.
1: Man, you said he just, can we just gloss over that? He's going to Dallas for a game this year. He just said it.
3: Absolutely.
0: I'll believe it when I see it.
3: Well, you don't see it.
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24: Earlier on the show, ESPN SportsCenter host Scott Van Pelt. Coming up, three-time American Century Championship winner Marty Fish. ESPN NBA reporter Dave McMenamin. And now, it's Rich Eisen.
0: Hour number two of the Rich Eisen Show is on the air. It's SB Day. It's Raise Money for the V Foundation Day. So call in and we'll have a conversation. Sit back and enjoy the chats that we're having, including the one that we're about to have with Marty Fish, the champion of the American Century Championship. For the third time, but for the first time, getting the lab coat. Just to want to make sure that everyone understands, since we are talking about some charity, that American Century, 40% of dividends goes towards medical research. So they decided to give out a lab coat to the winner of the champions of the championship. And Marty has brought the lab coat with him.
1: Hey, now.
0: So we've got a lab coat. We've got a lab coater here. I don't know.
2: It's like Rory at the Wimbledon in the green jacket.
0: he's here, and we'll have a good chat with Marty. 844-204-RICH is the number to dial right here. We got aggregated again, Chris. The SportsCenter handle hit it.
2: Oh,
0: our conversation lovely. In hour one.
2: Oh, fantastic.
0: And with me saying, hey, if LeBron's playing golf with Draymond Green and Kevin Hart in California, you know, don't you think that means it's the Warriors at the end of the day?
2: Oh.
0: And I was pointing out that the California thing is where LeBron lives.
2: Sure.
0: And that's what I kind of shorthanded for the Warriors thing, not because they're playing golf here in California. Long story short, somebody said they were playing in New Jersey. So that.
2: Interesting.
0: Where is New Jersey closest to?
3: Philadelphia.
2: Okay. Oh, hey now.
0: But why would Draymond be playing with him in New Jersey because LeBron's going to Philadelphia?
3: Well, he's just there trying to, like, last minute, like, no.
0: So, dude, wait a minute. So, I don't, hold on a second. Let's lean into this a little bit more.
3: All right.
0: So, do you think at some point during this round, Draymond is telling LeBron, come play with us? And then Kevin Hart, I would imagine, would be representing your side of things.
3: Exactly. Think about
0: Philadelphia.
3: It. When you said Kevin Hart was on the golf course, I knew what was going on.
2: But they, you know, they could just FaceTime Steph, and then all of a sudden it's like Steph's making his pitch for Golden State.
3: Well, you could be in a spot with no wire internet. You know,
0: well, speaking of somebody who just saw Steph Curry, because I invaded his fairway.
3: I think you did it on purpose. But
1: it's hard to do.
0: I still, I can't believe that dude is, he looks like he's just ready to splash down at any point in time.
3: Because he is.
0: And why wouldn't you want to play with Steph Curry at the end of the day, with all due respect to your Philadelphia 76ers?
3: Very disrespectful thing to say.
0: It is not disrespectful. Why wouldn't you want to play with Steph Curry if you're going out the door? That's where, by the way, I was going out the door because it was time for me to go his fairway.
2: I like that you just stopped mid-shot and was like, can we get a picture real quick?
0: Well, no, I had already smoked it.
2: Okay.
0: Oh, yeah. And,
2: this was after.
0: And Steph was back into the fairway I was supposed to be
2: right,
0: in.
2: Of course.
0: And Steph was like, wow, that's a hell of a shot.
2: Oh.
0: Yeah, because it really was. And I
2: shot?
0: Said, I'm like, can we take, let's take a picture.
2: Real quick.
0: And he was so happy. And I was kind of like, you know, wait a minute. Am I busting up his mojo here?
2: Well, he's trying to win.
0: Sunday.
2: Yeah.
0: And I felt the same thing about Smoltz, because, you know, Smoltz is dead serious about this sort of stuff. But then Smoltz came by too.
1: So you had a good lie just on the wrong fairway, right?
0: And by the way, that's on the left side of the fairway that I was not on. My shot came off of the right rough. I mean, it went through the past their my
2: through
0: of
2: their
0: my
2: fairway.
0: You can again see the cart path behind them.
2: I love it.
0: All right, that's the cart path that I walked up, and I should have been on the fairway to the left of that. Instead, I'm on the fairway to the right of it and in the rightmost part of the rough. Listen, this is about LeBron playing golf.
3: That's pretty dope, though.
0: So again, at the end of the day,
2: cool photo.
0: If he doesn't care, travel's travel. He wants to live on the East Coast, and that's fine. But if you do want to have everything that I'm reading, right? Shams is saying that the Eastern Conference teams have the leg up over the Timberwolves and the Warriors.
3: That's what it seems like.
0: You know?
2: Timberwolves being in the mix, that's kind of interesting.
0: Do you want to chime in on LeBron James one more time? I mean, are you really? I would think that you that's a...
3: You had
0: that's
3: enough,
0: like you, that hot stove's already been touched.
2: I don't want to chime in. I was just saying that
0: the Timberwolves would be
2: adding
0: nice.
2: LeBron to the Timberwolves is kind of interesting. It's an interesting you know, mixture of personalities.
0: I got it. Okay.
2: And driving abilities.
0: But if you're choosing between the Cavs and the Sixers, right?
2: Yeah.
0: And who's that? Who's
2: and the, Miami?
0: And Miami.
2: Yeah. That seems.
0: Who do you choose?
2: If I'm him?
0: If you're LeBron James, if you're somebody, and by the way, you've got to give it up that LeBron gave you a 22 emoji salute, because that that's a kind of out of your playbook, man. You know what I mean? Like, you can't let it go. What is this guy thinking? Yeah. Like, this is LeBron is right. out of your playbook, man. You gotta tip the cap.
25: I mean, I'm in his
0: to
25: head.
0: The crown.
25: I'm in his head, right?
0: You're in his head.
3: You know,
0: but no. Let's just look. What should answer your question? His Sixers, Giannis and Bam with the Heat, where he's already been. He knows the area. He knows what it's like. He knows Riley. He knows Spo. What about the Cavs? You go home, you play with those guys. What would you choose if you want to get the ring before you go out the door?
25: Cavs made the Eastern Conference Finals last year. They were close, you know, to getting to the finals.
0: They also won this year's analytics championship. Don't forget that. By the way, did you see apparently one of the Spurs assistants who's moved on said that if the game was, they would have won this series four games to one. They would have won in five if the games were like 46 minutes long. Go ahead, Chris.
25: I think Cleveland is probably maybe the closest to a championship out of those teams. They were there, right there on the doorstep.
0: Okay.
25: You know,
0: okay.
25: Had a good series against the Knicks. You figure the meshing of abilities with Donovan Mitchell and James Harden and Evan Mobley. I think maybe just go home, finish the story, and wrap it up in Cleveland.
0: I still say the Warriors.
25: I'm saying if you're giving me an East option.
0: If you're living in Southern California, and if that is a metric, right? And that's, you could play with Draymond. But by the way, and we're just assuming money is not an object.
25: Well, it seems like he's going to take the minimum or whatever the exception is.
0: So Steph, Draymond, Jimmy, if he comes back healthy, right?
25: Yeah, all-star break probably.
0: Porzingis, Al, some of the young kids, Yaxel.
25: Yeah.
0: Steve Kerr is your coach. And you're just up the coast and you're in San Francisco. I mean, man, that's where I would go.
25: Yeah.
3: I know this.
0: Yes, sir.
3: Much like me, who has a love for Dr. J, we spoke about this, you know, on Monday very briefly, how I got to meet Dr. J, my sports idol for the second time.
0: Yes.
3: LeBron also has a love for Dr. J. So why wouldn't you want to come to the place where Dr. J played and add a championship to the one that Dr. J brought to the team? This is just me hoping and praying.
0: TJ Jefferson making his pitch as the star of the @KingJames Instagram story feed.
3: Yeah, I got to say that he don't get all 22 of those. I think at least 11 or half.
0: By the way, your text too. Exchange with Susie yesterday. I don't, did you start that one?
3: Yeah, I started that one.
0: That was great. Because, you know, you pointed out, you just got your hair, you guys got your cut.
3: Right? Well, Susie goes, "You look great in that video, TJ." And I was like, "Well, thanks. I just recently saw my barber."
0: Right, exactly. But then that's when Susie suggested that you come on today's show and say Patrick Mahomes is washed up and the Chiefs are over.
3: Yeah, because I want to get aggregated.
0: That's what he would say.
3: All I need to do is make a solid Dallas Cowboys stand.
0: By @ESPNFL.
3: Yeah, they'll hop on it.
25: Like, do the Cowboys win loss right now? 17-0.
3: Let's ride the momentum. Let's go.
0: Really? Do you really
3: bleep it
0: right now?
3: Wait, what? Yeah, I'm feeling good.
0: Are you serious?
25: Oh, gosh.
0: Okay, because we're going to call it an Omaha here.
3: Whoa, I mean, I know we weren't planning right for
0: now,
3: this.
0: We're going to do this now.
3: Yeah, I'm trying to get on somebody else's IG story.
0: Okay, here we go.
25: Baby, let's go.
0: Okay.
25: Oh, here we go.
0: This is totally another Omaha. We were not expecting to do this at all.
25: This is amazing.
0: TJ Jefferson is going to do the Dallas Cowboys game.
25: Wow.
0: Feeling good. Aggregated.
25: Aggregate him.
3: Got none of my notes from when I was planning on doing it earlier.
0: Push back on the 22.
3: Laughing
0: his ass off emoji salute. From King James towards Chris Brockman. At least he didn't give you the clown emojis. Anyway, you're very feeling good about yourself. Yeah. You got a fresh cut.
3: Yeah, much like Booker T on my shirt. We're five-time champions.
0: For the Dallas Cowboys.
3: Let's go.
0: At the Giants to start the season. What happens?
3: Come on, son.
0: Okay. Then you're home for the Commanders.
3: The Washington football team, they're like 1-13 in the last 14 against us. Come on.
0: Now you're in Rio, home, if you will, against the Ravens.
3: Yo, man, there's a lot of temptation down there in Rio.
0: Who's that?
3: You know what? I'm going to throw up to Larry Johnson there. I'm going to give us an L.
0: Oh, boy. 2-1 now home against the Texans. No, coming back to the U.S. at the Texans.
3: Gotta be honest, man. Texans sometimes have our numbers, so honestly, that's probably an L.
0: All right, that's a 2-2 start. Now a Thursday night, Baker Mayfield coming in.
3: Respect due to your son, but that's a dub.
0: Now you're at the Packers.
3: Mm-hmm. Packers tend to do us dirty too, right?
0: Mm-hmm.
3: But I'm feeling good because I've got Caleb Downs on my team.
2: You love so. Caleb Downs.
0: 4-2 at the Eagles on a Monday night.
3: All right. You know how I feel about these Yardbirds, but it's a road game. And Philly, I believe, will split, so I'll give.
0: All right. Now you're 4-3, TJ. And this, wow. This is a full blown with the Cardinals coming into town.
3: Some things just don't make sense, right? No matter how much you look at them.
0: If you give the Cowboys a loss here to make them 4-4, you know this would be a 5-alarm fire.
3: It's not going to be a 5-alarm fire. The Arizona Cardinals do tend to have our number, but not this year.
0: Okay. 5-3 at the Colts.
3: The Colts? Nah, that's a dub.
0: 6-3, home for the 49ers.
3: Listen, I've said since you graciously put me on this show behind this microphone, I've constantly said that the Niners are a hurdle that the Cowboys just simply cannot seem to get over. That being said, this year, call us Ronaldo Nehemiah because we're jumping over.
0: Skeet says it's a 7-3 record, home against the Titans.
3: Look, no disrespect to Tennessee. I had a great time down there when we went to Nashville.
0: Just say dub.
3: Look, there has not been anyone who's ever called and played this game that have said that their team's going to lose to the Titans.
2: That's true.
3: And so I'm not going to be the one who breaks that streak.
0: Okay. 8-3 Thanksgiving against the Eagles.
3: Let me tell you something. It's Thanksgiving. What do you have on Thanksgiving traditionally?
2: Bird.
3: All right. Deep fry it. However you want to do it. Finger looking good. Might be in the game. Might get me a turducken stick. That's a dub.
0: That's a 9-3 record with 5 straight wins going into Seattle the next Monday night.
3: Monday against the Seahawks. What's a Seahawk?
2: Bird.
3: Another bird. You know how we feel about birds. We eat them. Dub.
0: 6 wins in a row.
2: Hey now.
0: 10-3 here against the Rams.
3: Now, normally I'd be like, what the Rams have done, I love what they've done. They got Myles Garrett, right? But the fact that Mike Del Tufo has promised that he will take me to this game, mm-hmm. you can, you know, take that for what you will.
0: Data.
3: But I know for one thing, my boys would not let me down if I'm in the building.
2: You going?
3: So... Ram, I don't know if anyone, Ram's kind of a goat. Are they the same?
0: What's
3: lamb? I don't know. It's still food.
0: It's called a win-loss game. It's not like Animal Farm.
3: Come on, it's a dub.
0: Let's go. What do we got here?
2: Wow.
0: Okay. That is now 7 straight wins home for the Jaguars.
1: Eat a Jaguar?
3: You could if you could catch it, but I don't know if that's on the list. Listen, shout out to Tony Khan. That's my guy. Respect due, but that's a dub.
0: That's now a 12. And wait a minute. Hold 1, 2, 3, 4, 5, 6, 7, 8, 9, 10, 11, 12, and 3. Why would that be? I'm a little bit off here. Okay. What do you got now for a finish?
2: No, 12-3. That's
0: home for the Cap, home for the Giants.
3: Come on. Listen, respect. I love New York. It's my favorite city. But respectfully, they can't touch us. So that's a W.
0: That's a W. All right, 1, 2, 3, 4, 5, 6, 7, 8, 9, 10, 11, 12, 13. Are we missing a game here?
3: Well,
0: oh, yeah, then you're at Washington to finish up.
3: Yeah. Look, you know my boy Spider. He's called into the show. He's a big Washington football fan.
2: Yep.
3: So this one goes directly to him. You have no chance. That is a win. Get out of here.
0: 14-3.
2: 14-3. That's one seed in the NFC.
3: Yeah. Oh, baby, we're back. We're back. You know, I took a few years off from being the annoying Cowboy fan. I knew we weren't going to do much. But look, all we have to do, Chris, is, like I said, have a defense that doesn't suck. All right?
0: So you've got them
3: if they're starting, just, okay.
0: You got them starting 4-3 and winning the last 10.
3: Yeah.
0: In a row.
3: Why not? Wow. I'm a fan.
0: I love it.
2: Cue the overreaction topic. The Cowboys have peaked too early.
0: Dude. Cowboys going 14-3.
3: The world,
0: I mean, straight wins.
3: Would be good. The world would be a better place for you.
2: Good for business.
3: And me.
0: And the world also don't move to the beat of just one drum.
3: True.
0: Either. You just different stroke the hell out of that win-loss game.
3: Well,
0: listen, I believe the Dallas Cowboys have a better team this year than they had last year.
3: Absolutely.
0: I think they have fixed a lot of their problems on defense, whether it's the changing out the coordinator and also, you know, getting Rashawn Gary. If I told you...
3: What if I told you?
0: That you could trade Micah Parsons and then with the assets, move them around and wind up with Rashawn Gary, Quinnen Williams, and Kenny Clark.
3: Would that be something?
0: And also, would you you add Caleb Downs on the back end.
3: Oh, you know how I feel about him.
0: And you've got, again, this Overshown guy is awesome. You also drafted Jayshon Barham from Michigan, really good football player.
3: And we have the best kicker in the league.
0: And which is, he's a weapon.
3: 70 yards.
0: So you add that together with a healthy offense that comes back intact.
3: Yes. With two superior wide receivers.
0: They have an opportunity to do what you're saying.
3: Ryan Flournoy is a name to look out for this.
0: Okay.
3: Year. Oh, yeah.
0: The 14-3. You and Hart Denton, the actor from the latest Taylor Sheridan.
3: Yeah.
0: Dutton Ranch.
3: Yeah. I don't want to spoiler alert anything, but I'll just say this. Hart Denton was there for a good time, not a long time.
0: Yeah. I can't read this. I can't read my handwriting here. The people that people's something in Texas called in 14-3. We played the win loss game for Dallas three times.
3: Woo.
0: 14-3.
3: All three of us?
0: Yeah.
25: Wow.
0: Yeah.
3: Come on.
0: So
3: we all know something. It's our time.
25: Dallas went total 9.5.
3: Well, like I said, who makes these?
0: All right. Well, I was going to do my power ranking of my top 10 quarterbacks in the NFL. We'll just have to punt that to hour three.
3: Brian Anger could do that for me.
0: Well, Brian Anger was the first, the original punters or people to punter that had to go nuts during the draft.
3: This full. I'm sorry, I didn't mean to jump in, but, you know,
0: no,
3: we're getting aggregated and I want it.
0: Hey, listen, you, sir, have many opportunities to change the subject matter whenever you want, but the one preemptory you have at all to put on the table and just reset the entire rundown, I want to do the Dallas Cowboy win-loss game.
3: Boom. I was feeling good.
0: You were feeling good, and you might regret it. All right.
3: Never.
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0: the time before I saw you, you were on 12,
1: right,
0: which is a par 3.
1: Yes.
0: I was on 5, which is a par 3.
1: Yes.
0: They're not close to each other. And you were chipping back over to 12 on a, which was a 135 yard par 3, chipping back over from number 5.
1: Oh, that was another day. By the way, you're naming another day.
0: That was, this is a completely other day. No, I didn't see you that day. I didn't see you. You may see me. I saw you and went over, gave you a big hug because I hadn't seen you that week.
1: That's right.
0: And what are you doing on our whole Rich type conversation?
1: So no, I sliced that one. And got so far right on that one. And I also ran into Smoltz on that one as well. But I made an outstanding chip back to the green and had my first three putt of the entire tournament.
0: Well, I can confirm you hit a good shot because the crowd normally does. See, the crowds are funny there at the American Century. So they clap only when they see like spin. Right? Like if you just spin the ball on the green, you can spin it 40 feet away from the hole and they'll give you a little golf clap. They love it. But if you hit a shot, like I hit one on 18 out of a bunker, spin, it like sort of rolled up or whatever. I got nothing. I got like no clap.
1: By the way, you got claps in the bar that we were in because they took the World Cup match off of the screen because they were shutting the bar down for dinner service and they put the American Century Championship onto the screens. Okay. So the bar's packed. We saw your shot. It was your final shot, the final hole of day two where you're in the bunker. How far out were you from?
0: I had an 8-iron. So, you know, it was probably playing mid 160s or so.
1: Dude, your shot out of that bunker to set you up for eagle, to take the lead, if I'm not mistaken, to finish round two.
0: Well, I started that.
1: Spectacular.
0: Thank you. I started that. That was the best shot I hit all week. I started that hole down 1 point with the Stableford scoring system and then made eagle there and went and started the third round up 4. Yeah, which was a huge, that was a huge hole and certainly the best shot I hit.
1: Marty, I swear to you, and I was saying this because I was watching it with Andrew Whitworth and his son because we were watching the World Cup. It was England Norway going on at that time as well. So it was halftime, and then you come up with that shot. I said to Whit, I'm like, if just take out the Chirons, take out the background of Lake Tahoe, and you could have told me this is a major, and somebody who's going to win a major made that shot. It was as professional quality as any shot.
0: This isn't a major. This is a major.
1: No.
0: This is the fifth major.
1: I understand
0: that. They talk about the players.
1: I don't mean to denigrate. I mean to congratulate. But that was unbelievable.
0: Yeah, no, thank you. That was sometimes every once in a while, you know, there's so many people out there and we're not used to having people watch us. I'm having people used to having people watch me play tennis.
1: Right.
0: Or you doing this.
1: Correct.
0: Right? Doing what you do.
1: Right.
0: Not what we like to do or love to do. Mm-hmm. And so you're nervous out there for sure. And sometimes you just need like a really tough shot to just sort of go for something and just hit something. And that was it. And I couldn't not commit to that shot. And it worked out.
1: Well, when I saw you and I'm like, hey man, if you win, I'd love to have you in studio again.
0: Every other year.
1: By the way, I think the last time we did this was 2024, right? So I'm like, if this happens, I'd love to have you in studio. And you're like, absolutely, I'll do it. And then I saw you the next day. And I'm walking from one green to the next tee, and you're on the green, I believe. You played your final round with Pavelski and Annika, right?
0: Yes.
1: Okay. And guys, I saw Marty. You were on the green. You saw me. And I waved to you, right?
0: Mm-hmm.
1: And you waved back at me, and you gave me like a phone sign. Mm-hmm. Like, I'll call you, right? And I'm like, you call me, right? You call me. And then you stepped up, and you missed the putt. And I'm like, oh, my God. I did that.
0: Oh, you're right. You didn't do that. No, I did that, actually. It was a 3-foot putt. It was just straight up the hill. I mean, I was upset that I even had that for par at that point because it's a short hole. That's number 11. It's a drivable, and I lay up and to hit a wedge.
1: Yeah.
0: And I hit a 6-iron to hit a 60-degree wedge. I didn't hit it great, and I left it like on a really tough downhill putt. You know those greens are tough out there. Oh, I mean, the defense of that golf course is the tightness of the holes with the trees and everything, and then it's very tree lined, and then the greens. And The greens are tough. It's just tough to make putts. You weren't the only one that didn't make putts.
1: Oh, man, I got to tell you, the course was great. Another great time for sure. But what is it like?

0: for you to compete at such a high level in an event like this. The galleries, the people are there are tens of thousands.
1: I know.
0: I mean, it's the real deal, you know. It's what's that like for you against this competition?
1: Well, I always say, you know, every year there's new players, and every year it seems like there's good new players. Mm-hmm. This year, I sent a text to John Miller, NBC Sports, and Gary Quinn, mm-hmm. and said, this guy Matt Boldy, he should play. We should get him. He's a gold medalist in the U.S. hockey team. Mm-hmm. plays for my Minnesota Wild. Mm-hmm. So. We should get him in there as a +2 handicap or whatever. Boldy, it will take Boldy 5 years for him to play as good as he feels like he can out there. Just for getting used to the altitude. It's 6,500 feet of altitude, so you got to play sometimes 10%, sometimes 12%. That's one of the toughest things, to get your wedges and your irons, the distance is correct. It's so difficult to do. I sometimes, and I'm sure you do this too, I sit there and I'm like, okay, I've got 179 yards, and I like to kind of, I'm a hands sort of player. Mm-hmm. I like to feel the shots and stuff. Sometimes I don't even like the distances. And I'll just look at it and sort of hit it. And you're sitting there with a 9-iron, you're like, I can't hit this far. And so inevitably you just sort of swing as hard as you can or whatever and mm-hmm. try to get it. You go long a lot.
0: You smoke it. You get
1: Yeah. And so, or in your case, you go right a lot. So I
0: and confirm.
1: So
0: and confirm.
1: So it's just hard to play well there. Austin Reeves is another example. I've had Austin out to play at like Hillcrest Country Club, mm-hmm. and I've seen him shoot 67, 68, no problem.
0: Mm-hmm. That's a real deal club.
1: Yeah, and then go, you know, and then comes out and plays and finishes 15th, and he can't, you know. And so it's just difficult. It's just hard to, with all the people, the altitude, the time that it takes, right? Because it's they're long rounds.
0: It's not the pressure of playing in front of people. Mm-hmm. It's also you doing what, you know, we should do, which is meet as many people as possible.
1: Yeah.
0: You know, although that's the way I approach it. Obviously, you're competing. There's people who want, like, hey, take, you know, so all these kids, I want to sign for everybody. And actually, I signed a child this time around.
1: Okay.
0: Yeah, on 17, after I hit a 6-iron over the green. I hit the green. Okay. No claps.
1: 6-iron?
0: Yeah, I know.
1: Okay.
0: Listen, we're not all you, Marty. We all can't go for lab coats here.
1: A short 6-iron, but okay.
0: So I got it. It hit the green and it rolled off, and I was so ecstatic.
1: Yeah.
0: And then I'm walking up and I see John O'Hurley signing the left cheek of a baby's onesie, and I walked up and held the baby so he could sign it. And then I'm like, you know what? While I'm here, I'll sign the right cheek.
1: I love that. I love John. He's not a great golfer.
0: Well, he was there to keep me DFL adjacent this year.
1: Yeah.
0: So there's at least
1: nice
0: that.
1: Of him.
0: But we had a blast together. But again, it's just out of body, you know, for me, mm-hmm. To just try and compete. So I have nothing but the ultimate of respect for you. And obviously you've competed in front of humans your entire life. Same thing with Steph Curry and Pavelski, and obviously Annika, you know, has done exactly this sort of thing.
1: Yeah.
0: So congratulations to you on that, brother.
1: Thank you. It's not what we do. I practice hard. I've played in the last couple of years. I've tried to get better. I've never actually tried to get better. I've just enjoyed playing. I've been the same golfer I was since I was 14 years old.
0: Get out of here.
1: Played like junior golf and stuff like that. And then obviously chose tennis. And I used to just play with my buddies. And then it's not practice or anything like that. Just whatever. Just go hit some balls and go play.
0: Yeah.
1: And that was the same golfer. And so now I've got a swing coach. I've tried to get better. And it's fun.
0: Okay.
1: I love it.
0: I got a call. Somebody wants to ask you a question. Rich Eisen Show listener, viewer, Chris in North Carolina has a question for Marty Fish. What's up, Chris? Chris, you there?
2: Hey, what's going on, Rich?
0: Chris, you're on the air, man, with Marty Fish. You want to ask him a question?
2: Yeah. So just wanted to thank Marty to begin with for sharing about all his mental health awareness. Wanted to ask him a question regarding tennis and golf. With Wimbledon ending and the British Open starting, which sport do you think is more top-heavy at the moment? What's your dream threesome? And then are you Team Levitard or Team Stugart?
0: There you go, ladies and gentlemen.
1: Oh, wow.
0: In North Carolina.
1: That's a lot. I'm going to, let's see. Okay, let's do the last one first. Team Levitard or Stugatz?
0: Stugatz was there.
1: I love Mike Ryan from the Levitard show.
0: Okay.
1: He's one of my favorite people. He's one of my good buddies.
0: Okay.
1: I'm on this soccer chat. Okay. I mean, they will not stop texting. If I don't look at my phone for a minute, I've got 300 texts.
0: Okay.
1: But I love being on. I love Mike. I love Stugatz. I can't pick one of those.
0: Okay.
1: But I know they're beefing. Okay. I know they're beefing. Let's move on. My dream, let's call it foursome, not threesome.
0: Okay.
1: Great. Yep. Dream foursome. Let's see. Let's put Rich Eisen.
0: Okay, come on now.
1: We've never played golf together.
3: No, that's not true. We won.
1: Oh, that's
3: the Red Cross
1: the charity
3: event.
1: Thing.
0: Yeah, you got.
1: Okay, I'm taking him out there.
3: I mean, a travel bag.
1: You're totally right. I totally forgot about that.
0: Right. Then, yeah.
1: How could I forget about that?
0: Yeah, no, because I am a forgettable golfer. So, very forgettable.
1: I played nine holes one time with Mr. Nicholas. Was pretty special.
0: So you don't have to include me. Who would it be?
1: I'll play an 18 hole round with Mr. Nicholas.
0: Okay.
1: I love gambling when I play.
0: Okay.
1: Got to put something on it.
0: Okay.
1: Got to feel the stress.
0: So John Daly.
1: Michael Jordan.
0: Okay, Jordan. Very good. Okay.
1: Played with him one time. I thought that I went to the bank and got 15 grand. I swear to you, this is a true story.
0: Before
1: I
0: was playing with Michael Jordan.
3: Just in case?
1: I had no idea what we were going to play for.
3: Okay.
1: And so just in case, I went to the bank. I've never done that before, but I went and I just had it to have it.
0: You showed up.
1: I didn't want to play for that, but I was like, this is the amount that like.
3: You're comfortable losing.
1: I don't want to lose this, but like it wouldn't change my life if this happened.
0: Is that a Jordan line or a Tiger line? Famously, when somebody asked, like, I'd like to gamble, you know, you want to gamble on something. What do you want to gamble? Whatever you're uncomfortable losing or something.
1: Yeah.
3: That's probably my line.
1: Whatever makes you uncomfortable.
0: Right.
1: Uh-huh. And we got there and he goes, what do you want to play? You know, whatever you want to do, MJ. And we played $200, $400. And I went, oh, thank God.
0: But you had enough though.
1: And so on the 16th tee box, he lays down $400 and he goes, I don't owe anybody anything. Here's your money. And he didn't want to play the rest. He didn't like the game or didn't like the fact that I had beat him or whatever. And so, yeah. So I went $400.
0: Okay, off of Michael Jordan, yeah. But prepared to
1: game. I was prepared so to lose.
0: You showed up to this golf course playing with Michael Jordan.
1: Yeah. Bears
0: in
1: Club.
0: Your bag was $15,000.
1: The Bears cash. Club, we played with Luke Donald, who's an awesome dude, one of my favorite people. Keegan Bradley played that round. MJ.
3: Ryder Cup captain.
1: And one other one. Yeah, it was one other.
0: Fantastic.
1: Maybe it was Daniel Berger at the time.
0: Okay.
1: Daniel played.
0: Okay.
1: So, yeah, so it was. Yeah, so I won. Yeah, I won. I beat him.
0: Boy.
1: What that?
0: All right. So who's the
1: So that's three fourth. And then
0: fourth.
1: I mean, I've never met Tiger Woods. I obviously love to play golf with him.
0: Mm-hmm.
1: Let's go outside. I love playing with Steph. He's like one of my favorite people. He's so awesome. He's such a good dude. And then he's such an awesome player.
0: What is it like playing with Steph Curry at American Century?
1: Steph is one of those unique people where he's that athlete that is good at like run, jump, sprint type stuff, mm-hmm. like LeBron James, but mm-hmm. then can go over and is good at the handsy and feel type stuff.
0: Mm-hmm.
1: Although he showed me his serve motion in tennis. It didn't look great.
0: Okay.
1: Yeah, we can work on that. But and then just a fantastic person and fantastic people around him. He's got like the people around him are some of my favorite people too. And so just he surrounded himself with awesome people. He's awesome. His dad, his brother plays there, Seth, in the American Century. So we have a standing Wednesday round in Tahoe that we do every Wednesday. This year it was Jake Owen
0: awesome.
1: And then the three Curry clan. So
0: okay.
1: Super fun. So how about Mr. Nicholas, MJ, and Stefan?
0: And then golf or tennis, more top heavy now?
1: I think golf is more top heavy for sure. I mean, tennis is dominated right now by Alcaraz and Sinner specifically.
0: Right.
1: But we saw that, you know, Sinner lose early at the French and Zverev got his major, but it felt like Zverev was really kind of the only one other than maybe Novak that was able to win that.
0: It was an attrition battle.
1: So golf is way more top heavy at the moment. I think the tennis is always deep for sure, but the top 10 is is fairly weak at the moment, I feel like.
0: And everybody keeps talking about America and not performing well and in soccer. What about the men's tennis?
1: Yeah, well, we haven't had a major winner since 2003 U.S. Open, which was Andy Roddick.
0: I covered that. I was doing CBS work.
3: I was there too.
0: After you know, leaving ESPN for the time.
1: I maintain honestly, if Roger or Rafa, just one of them, wasn't around, Andy would have won 8 majors. He really would have. Mm-hmm. He lost so many times in big matches, in long matches, in close matches to Roger and Rafa, specifically Roger. Like, I mean, Andy should have won Wimbledon multiple times.
0: Mm-hmm.
3: Yeah, they had an epic and then, 5-setter.
1: Yeah, they 2009 was their, 16-14 in the fifth. Andy didn't lose serve until 15-14 in the fifth set, which is one of the best matches ever off the back of 2008 final with Roger and Rafa, with that being one of the best matches ever. We have awesome players. We just, those two guys are so much better than our guys that they can't jump over. They've been able to do it in 2 out of 3 set matches, but 3 out of 5 is another beast.
0: It is. Hey man, it's great to see you. Congratulations. I know you've got the American Century hat, but here.
1: Yes, I need this. Yes, thank you.
0: Rich Eisen's Jumpman hat for Marty Fish.
1: Put this on. This is not my size, but we'll pull it like this. How about that?
0: What do you think?
4: It's adjustable.
0: It's adjustable in the back there. Yeah,
1: we'll adjust it. It's a Travis Matthew too.
0: It is that. Yep.
1: There you go. Makes my sponsors happy.
0: Okay. Very good. There you go. So
1: Thank you for this.
0: Got a
1: I'll be wearing it.
0: At least the champions won it at least once.
1: The champs will wear this one time.
0: Man, I got it. I do have to.
3: Can you practice with Marty? Maybe.
1: Yeah. Can we practice?
3: Year?
0: Sure.
1: Let's play golf.
0: I would love to do that, and you can carry me.
1: Maybe we can get to the point where the American Century were playing in a real round. Could you imagine? Could we dream
0: I can dream, for sure.
1: We're talking about the U.S. Open local. I can dream make the U.S. Open in golf. Can you dream to get in?
0: What's more likely?
3: Oh, you just want
0: hold on a minute.
3: Finish in the positives.
0: What's more likely? I one day play a round with Marty Fish, not round one, right? Where it could be anybody.
3: Like the second round.
0: Second round match.
1: Or final round.
0: With Marty Fish at the American Century Championship, or I get a point off of Carlos Alcaraz.
1: Ooh.
0: What's more likely?
3: Off Alcaraz.
1: Probably the point. Yeah. I mean, it's the point.
0: Wow.
1: It's pretty easy, actually.
0: No, it's pretty easy. Certainly right now, while he's hurt.
1: Oh, yeah.
0: I got him right where I want him. He's running scared. That's the way I'm looking at it. Congratulations.
1: We got to get that done.
0: Yep. You said that, by the way, after 2024 when you didn't have a lap.
1: Well, I forgot.
0: Okay. All right. I'm going to stay. All right. Yes. So here's the deal. Golf with you.
1: Yes.
0: And then you get me on a court with Alcaraz.
1: 100%.
0: Okay. 100%. We'll do that. Ladies and gentlemen, the champion of the American Century Championship for a third time wearing his lab coat. Marty Fish, great to see you, brother.
1: Thank you for having me.
0: Marty Fish right here on the Rich Eisen Show. Everybody, we're back with your phone calls and more in a moment.
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All right, let's talk World Cup. England and Argentina are going to knock it around, if you will, later on today for the right to take on Spain, not France. And Spain is outstanding from what I could see at playing keep away.

0: Spain is outstanding at defending, not conceding. The fact that Spain is in the final and Cape Verde tied them by, you know, not giving anything up.
1: Probably a little wake up call in the first match.
0: Makes that even more impressive, obviously. I thought France got hosed on the penalty kick. I thought that the France player involved wasn't intending to harm. It was clearly an inadvertent high leg, if you will, on a Spain player that had his back to the play and had the ball hit him what appeared to be in a handball area of the arm. And Spain gets up first. And once Spain gets up on you, that's it. They're going to play keep away. I thought this was a poor penalty kick call that went against France and went for Spain. But France couldn't do a damn thing after it anyway.
1: Nope.
0: And it just wasn't Mbappe's day. It wasn't France's day. You could kind of see that from jump.
1: Yep.
0: And now Spain is going to New Jersey to play in the final on Sunday. And it'll be epic, whoever they're taking on Spain, Argentina, or Spain, England. Okay.
1: Yep.
0: It's epic.
1: Uh-huh.
0: It's historic. There's a lot of history. France just got outclassed.
1: Yeah, Mbappe called their play sloppy yesterday.
0: Well, I mean, the second goal they conceded was, again, typical Spain. They took about what looked like 15 passes, and then France headed a ball out of its box right back to Spain. A beautiful give and go. And that was when they went up 2-0.
1: That's a wrap. Yeah.
0: That was it.
1: England's slight favorite this afternoon.
0: Is that right?
1: Yeah.
0: Wow, Spain and England in the World Cup in New Jersey would be nuts. But obviously Argentina as well.
1: I did read something that the Open Championship, which is being played at Royal Birkdale, which is up there by Manchester, Northern England. If England does make the final on Sunday, they're trying to figure out maybe moving times around because they don't want an empty golf course with everyone watching England in the final. So we might have a little, you know, conflict.
0: Interesting.
1: Yeah.
0: So you say the Open Championship gallery could look like mine on Sunday of an American Century Championship?
1: I didn't say that.
0: Where you nobody's that? Standing there?
1: Yeah. And then imagine if Justin Rose or Tommy Fleetwood
0: they're going to want to
1: could win. They exactly.
0: Assume tape? They got to record it like Larry David? Oh my goodness, that's wild.
2: Yeah. Less than 4 in 10 kids aged 6 through 12 are playing sports regularly. 4 in 10 kids? Let it sink in. Just 4 in 10 kids. 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
21: 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Coming up, ESPN NBA reporter Dave McMenamin. And now, it's Rich Eisen.

0: 3, The Rich Eisen Show is on the air. So much going on here on this ESPY Day. The V Foundation has the coffers open for you to just throw money into it, please. And let's raise as much money as possible. Right now, going to ebay.com/ESPYs. And what's closing right now is an opportunity to have a VIP trip to The Daily Show, which is a brilliant program on Comedy Central. 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
1: Ooh.
0: So there's that. I would be bidding on that for Xander, who is the biggest Swifty I know. Not named, I guess, Travis Kelce. I would bid on it, but I'm imagining that's his college fund that would be on the line for something like this.
2: I don't think he would mind not going to college.
0: Rich,
2: be,
0: wow.
2: I think Zan would be like, I'll find another avenue.
1: Good point, TJ.
0: But at any rate, v.org/donate if you don't want to just, you know, go into the auction area for all of the ESPYs are tonight. We're here on ESPN2 for the third of our three-hour program. Marty Fish just left. He won the American Century Championship. He brought his championship lab coat with him. Hour one, we spoke with Scott Van Pelt. World Cup, we've got England and Argentina kicking off in less than an hour. We have France having been dispatched by Spain. The Major League Baseball All-Star Game went down last night. Two Yankees got back-to-back RBI hits in the first inning last night to lead the American League. Normally, I would lead with that sort of stuff, but not when LeBron James delivers a 22-emoji salute to Chris Brockman on his Instagram story page in relation to Chris's take that he said here on this program that it got aggregated by NBA on ESPN and the ESPN handle as well. We all need to brace ourselves for LeBron to be a non-factor this year. And if he joins Miami, they're still going to be enjoying the play-in tournament. And we figured, who knows more about LeBron and Chris Brockman together?
2: Nobody.
0: Than Dave McMenamin of ESPN. And so he's been kind enough to take some time away from his coverage of the Summer League in Las Vegas to join us here on the program. How are you, Dave?
3: I'm doing well. Seeing that screen grab from LeBron's social media response to Chris, he couldn't be just making fun of both Chris and I for doing team top button and buttoning our polos all the way up.
1: Thank you.
3: I've gotten a bunch of texts about that from friends the last couple of days. It's a clean look. Rich, you may want to consider it.
0: No.
3: You know,
0: You do you, I'll do me, and Chris will do him.
2: Rich,
0: and
2: I think LeBron, for this purpose, you should.
0: Well, and then LeBron, yeah.
1: Sorry, Dave.
0: Did Chris, pretty much. Not dirty, I don't think, but maybe he thinks you did him dirty. What do you make of LeBron's response to Chris, Dave, knowing LeBron as you have, covering him for as long as you have? Dave, what do you think?
3: Well, I think it would indicate that he's having a degree of fun with this extravaganza that's now stretched out for more than 2 weeks. We are in week three. Breaking news. We are into week three of the LeBron decision, and it's only going to continue to amp up the attention and the rumors and the conjecture, and we're finally get to hear from him. Later this week, he's going to New York. He's making 4 public appearances in New York City in the span of about 36 hours. And I'm not anticipating us knowing where he's going to be playing next season prior to those appearances beginning. And I'm not so sure we're going to know by the end of those appearances. So I'm very curious to see what he's going to say about his thought process as he shows up to Fanatics Fest, does a live taping of a podcast, does a panel with Rich Kleiman from Boardroom, shows up the Time 100 gala, and then does a taping of The Shop, his barbershop style television show.
0: Okay. So also, then maybe you can help translate this. Chris, you're saying a lot of the responses you've seen to the 22-emoji salute that you received from King James is being taken by Heat fan as a positive sign for them?
1: Yeah, Heat fans seeing that as an indication that
4: you know, because I said they'd still be a play-in team. That's LeBron kind of laughing at that notion, that that's a sign he's going to Miami.
0: All right, and that Miami fans are trying to parse out the that LeBron's going to be a non-factor. That's what I thought he
2: was
0: responding to.
2: That's a great way to look at it, I guess.
0: Right, and TJ thinks that that's what elicited all those LMAOs.
2: No, I don't disagree with him.
0: And you're lockstep with me. What do you think, Dave? What do you think?
3: I didn't take it to be any sort of clue of where he's going to go. I would say from speaking to people close to LeBron, speaking to people around the league, Miami remains a realistic possibility of where he's going to choose. Miami, Sean's yesterday, and he's done a great job covering this story. He put it as Miami, Cleveland, and Philadelphia as the three top front runners. I would include Golden State in that list just based on conversations with people in Golden State who don't believe that they're out of it at this time. But I wouldn't venture a handicapping system beyond that right now. And I think this is the way LeBron and his advisors have structured it. They didn't want to be giving out any clear indication. And that's why when I talked to people from Philadelphia yesterday, they told me that we're not actually talking to LeBron right now. It's our players who are talking to LeBron and then filtering what they hear from LeBron back to us. And then we try to, you know, either send messages back or try to interpret exactly what's being said thus far.
0: Yeah, you know, your story on ESPN.com knocked Chris off of the social pages last night. And I guess, on how many more times can I try to turn your Instagram story foray into the world of 154 million people as the through line to get to this LeBron story? I think I'm out of shots on that front. But what would your reporting on the Philadelphia players that you wouldn't mind repeating here, Dave?
3: Sure. The Philadelphia pursuit is ongoing, and it's led by Tyrese Maxey, who has a longstanding relationship with LeBron. They're both represented by Clutch Sports. They've been working out in the summer times together over the last several years. Maxey's referred to LeBron as a big brother before. But it's not just Maxey. You have Jaylen Brown, who LeBron endorsed as an MVP candidate last year, before he even endorsed Luka Doncic. And also Joel Embiid, who, you know, they've obviously had experience together in All-Star games. They were teammates on the Paris Olympics U.S. basketball team that won the gold medal. And so that is where the the way I think I phrased it was constant communication is coming from. And again, because that communication remains two-way between LeBron and those players, Philadelphia is another team that don't believe they're out of this thing.
0: Anybody else? I mean, we've seen Draymond put out a video, and he played with LeBron and Kevin Hart on the East Coast. I mistakenly identified it as California before and got aggregated twice by ESPN Social since then to amplify my mistake. But listen, we've all been there before. And so what about other what about his staff reaching out? Like, are we other players going to LeBron too?
3: And speaking to people who've covered Steph for a long time, they said over the last few weeks, the way Steph has handled this is a complete departure from how he's been willingly involving himself in free agency pursuits by the Golden State organization in the past. Which, to me, that is some sort of indicator that there's true interest, obviously, in Steph joining up with LeBron, but probably because he feels that there's some sort of chance of it happening. And of course, we have to connect the dots between Steph and Draymond, and Steph either planning messages with Draymond when he goes on vacation with LeBron, or just staying in communication with what Draymond's hearing from LeBron. Again, that's another intriguing team. And Shams also has reported that Donovan Mitchell of the Cavs has been taking up kind of the mantle for the Cavs organization as the player that's been in LeBron's ear. So again, as we keep going through weeks and days, none of those four teams, to my understanding, have fallen off as a team that still looks at LeBron as a realistic possibility of joining them next year.
0: So you mentioned how LeBron has many public appearances in the New York metropolitan area over the next few days. And obviously his comments, he'll probably reserve them for his own content, which is understandable. What is the timeline, do you think, then, on getting an answer?
3: I wish I knew, man. I want to go on vacation. I'm supposed to be done. Today's my last day of NBA sidelines at Summer League, and I should be going home and sitting on my couch, but I'm not. I'm taking a red eye to New York. So I've been given no indication that it's for sure going to happen this week. I would hope for all of our sake that it would happen next week. I mean, the NBA calendar, it has been stretching longer and longer, becoming a 365 sport. But generally, when you get to August through early September, that's the dead period for the NBA. And so if LeBron decides to drag it on into August, which he did hint back in that podcast appearance with Steve Nash a couple months ago that he may do. If he does that, he, quite frankly, it's not just my summer that he's affecting or disrupting. It's the people involved with these teams. And thus far, by him putting it out there that he's not requiring, a certain salary number. So don't worry about moving around pieces to open up more cap so I get an X amount of dollars. He has allowed these teams to still go about their business while trying to, talk to Rich Paul and make it clear that they want him as part of their team. Mm-hmm. It hasn't changed that business. But if it does drag into August, like that is when these people who spend so much time doing this job away from their families have family vacation scheduled. And it would disrupt some of that stuff like that.
0: I understand that, but LeBron only comes around once in a blue moon, one would think, despite even how old he might be. So last one for you on this, and then I'll ask you about the Summer League and let you go on with your day. And I appreciate the time here. So last time you were on this program, Dave McMenamin, you were here in this chair to my right talking about a deep dive article about LeBron and the Lakers and how on the night that LeBron came up with the most wins combined in the history of the NBA playoff and regular season passing Kareem, that the game ball from that night was delivered by Rob Pelinka to J.J. Redick for his 100th win as Lakers head coach, and how that rankled despite LeBron's liking of Redick. And then we learn from other reporting that the negotiating period between LeBron and the Lakers, in which it was completely exclusive for the Lakers to talk to LeBron. Brian Windhorst was here saying that LeBron did not make himself available at all during that point in time. Was a LeBron return to the Lakers DOA? Dave McMenamin.
3: It feels that way now. Now, I can also tell you that when that Lakers team went 16-2 through February, late February, I should say, through the end of March, the vibes around the team, speaking to people who were telling me how LeBron was conducting himself, pouring himself into teammates, pouring himself into coaching staff, it didn't sound like a guy that at that point had predetermined that next season I'm gone. It seemed like there was something there that he could bridge to stand on, mm-hmm. despite the ups and downs of the relationship LeBron's had with the front office in the 8 years. It seemed like a real possibility. At some point, that changed. Now, Rich Paul, I believe on his podcast, said at some point in the free agency period from the time the Lakers were swept by the Thunder to that day when they told Rob Pelinka and company that LeBron will be moving on about 8 hours before free agency officially began, that LeBron was, quote, 80% returning to the Lakers. So obviously that was a period post that scene that I wrote about late March after the Philadelphia 76ers win, or excuse me, Cleveland Cavaliers win that the Lakers had. So I don't know. Like, I think, quite frankly, this is something that myself and other reporters are going to be continuing to dig into for the rest of the summer to find out what really went down. And thus far, the only person who can truly tell us what he's feeling has decided to be silent so far. Like, maybe in New York, we at least learn why LeBron left the Lakers. Maybe we don't learn the team he's going to, but maybe at least learn more about that part. Because to me, that's still pretty fascinating.
0: Dave McManaman here on the program. What is the story of Summer League?
3: Ooh, you know what? Just from the games that I've been around, Yaxel Lendenberg, your guy from Michigan, is tremendous. Oh, my. He is already has such a great feel for the game. If anyone's ever watched an interview with him, he is built with the right personality and presence and confidence to be able to get it done at the next level. He was doing stuff. I was covering his game yesterday for Sidelines where not quite intentionally throwing it off the backboard to get an offensive rebound a la Moses Malone back in the day. But he, if he could see that his initial shot was going to be altered or he had to change it up, he knew where it was going to miss. That's how he described it to me. And so almost Rodman-esque, he knew where to position himself, where that ball was coming off, and he would have, he must have had three or four putbacks that way off his own misses in the game that I covered yesterday. And you think about, even if the Warriors don't get LeBron James, him with that aging core, I think it's a fascinating pickup and a great pickup, quite frankly, at the number 11 spot in the draft. So he's really opened up my eyes. Caleb Wilson with the Bulls has looked fantastic thus far. Really all the top picks, you know, Cameron Boozer, Taryn Peterson, AJ DeBonsta. I know DeBonsta shut it down, I think, after two games, but all those guys have given flashes of just really high talent and skill level. And we know that those guys I just mentioned, they're going to get the ball a ton. Like all those franchises have basically cleared everything else out, and they're like, this is your team now. And it's going to be a fascinating race for Rookie of the Year, quite frankly, because I think they're all going to put up monster numbers.
0: Brother, I'm telling you, I'm obviously biased when it comes to Yaxel, okay? I'm flat out. But, you know, when Michigan started putting it together, I believe in Vegas, actually, at that late December tournament, when they waxed everybody, you know, from Gonzaga to anybody in front of them. They were just beating up on everybody. I'm sitting there with my youngest son, Cooper, and I'm like, this guy, Yaxel, is as advertised. And we looked down, and his height and weight comp, it's very LeBron. Like, now, listen, I'm going to now stop using that name in relation to Yaxel unless LeBron goes to the team. And that would be another aspect for the Warriors to have him there and dare to teach Yaxel the ropes, you know what I mean? And I think you're going to find out that the Big Ten player of the year didn't average 20, 25 a night or a game because that's not the way Dusty May ran things. You know, there's Moraes and there's a Dimar, just to name the others who were drafted in the first round this year. We're going to find out. You're on to something, Dave. I really believe it.
3: Yeah, he's. I mean, I also had the pleasure to be around him, interact with him three or four times now, and he's a pleasure to be around. And that also matters in the grind of an NBA season to have a likability factor to make new bonds with teammates. So, yeah, he's, I think, well on his way. It was a really smart pick by the Warriors.
0: And he's given Draymond crap for being Michigan State. And
3: that's right.
0: Despite, you know, Draymond's history with Michigan graduates who are young to the team, he's just going to walk right into that, you know, with his chest out. I kind of think that's pretty cool. So we'll see how that works. Dave,
3: can I interject one thing with Brockman, if
0: that's
3: I may?
0: The idea. That's why you're here. I was going to bring it full circle. Please do.
3: So when I heard your take, all I could think of is you're just a Patriots fan. Because that's how the Patriots treat aging greats. They say, get out the door. We don't need you anymore. So that's all it is. You've been brainwashed by Bill Belichick and the Patriots. And that's why you have this opinion. Mm-hmm. And I understand it. I understand where it came from.
0: Because you go back to college. You guys are college guys from Syracuse.
4: Yeah.
0: So you know also, like, if there's anybody who can get under anybody's skin.
3: We almost got in a full debate as we walked out the studio last time. So I mean, this is our interaction
0: about what?
4: Yeah,
0: about LeBron.
4: Yeah, as he was leaving.
0: That's odd.
4: Last time, yeah.
0: Yeah. You just can't get over the fact as to you went to a game 7 one year, did you not? In Boston, did you not?
4: Oh, yeah, yeah. 2018 yeah, Eastern Conference Finals.
0: And who won that game?
4: Game 7.
0: Who won that game 7?
4: I was there when Jason Tatum dunked on LeBron.
0: Okay. Right, okay.
4: And then I blacked out after that. I don't remember what happened after.
0: He's got a grudge, Dave. Thanks for the time. Safe travels.
4: See you, pal.
0: And, look for more of my texts. But maybe not more of LeBron putting Brockman on.
4: Yeah, I'm not going to be on anyone else's social channel.
2: Dave, I felt I looked great. In
0: you did. You actually did.
3: Yeah, TJ, it was great. It was very good.
0: Dave McMenamin here on the Rich Eisen Show, everybody. Ladies and gentlemen.
4: See you, homie. Right.
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0: 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Appreciate that. Phone lines are lit. Alan Dallas is on the program. What's up, Al? How you been, brother?
1: Good afternoon. Good morning, Richard. First and foremost, I want to wish the knower of ball, Chris Brockman, congratulations. Obviously,
0: thanks,
1: that's
0: Al.
1: A great event. Finally, making an honest man of you. Mm-hmm. Fantastic.
2: Finally.
1: A little bit of a hot take there, Chris, but that's okay on the LeBron thing. Yeah. Listen, the chances... what's got a better chance? Mm-hmm. And I think you might have said, I don't know if you said this before, TJ Jefferson in Dallas for the Thanksgiving game, or are you getting a point of calls after Puckers?
0: I can't imagine. Are you really going to go? You go home for Thanksgiving.
2: I don't.
0: You have before, though.
2: Nah, because it's so close to Christmas. Mm-hmm. So I go home for Christmas. I don't go home.
0: Well,
2: but I didn't say it was going to be a Thanksgiving.
0: Who are you going to stay with when you go to Dallas?
2: There's a hotel right down the road now.
0: Sure, can you help with this?
1: Well, listen, TJ, I will feed you at some point if you do come to Dallas for the Thanksgiving Day game. I mean, I don't know if it's a day game, night game, either a pre-night dinner, post, you know, brunch, whatever it is. You will have a Thanksgiving meal on out in Dallas.
2: Well, I was thinking I was going to head to the Jones crib, but I appreciate
0: the Jones.
1: Oh, well, listen, I'm sorry. Listen, you and Cooch and Ashton are going to jump on PJ and come in. You know, that's
0: PJ,
1: okay.
0: I get it.
1: You know,
0: PJ.
2: Why would he be with me? I'm talking about my Uncle Jerry, my Uncle Steve.
1: I don't know. That's how you roll sometimes.
0: All right. Thank you. That's Alan Dallas, everybody. There he goes. Okay. All right. I don't know why I'm going to do this. This is with the power rankings, you know.
3: Great setup.
0: Because it's a no-win situation.
3: Yeah, of
0: it's
3: course.
0: A no-win situation.
2: Sure, that's where we find ourselves.
0: And whoever I leave off, guys. I'm opening myself up to getting 22 laugh my ass off emojis being thrown in my direction on there.
2: Come on, that made our
0: Instagram
2: day
0: story
2: yesterday.
0: That's true. We're making a meal out of it. But anyway, Jeremy Fowler of ESPN has these 10 top 10 lists as compiled from his interviews and questionnaires that he has filled out by unnamed executives and coaches and scouts about who the best at each position in the National Football League are.
2: Love it.
0: So I'm putting my name to it.
2: Yeah, you
0: are. Here are my power rankings of NFL quarterbacks presented by SoFi. Rankings.
4: There are many like it, but this one is mine.
5: Power rankings.
0: All right, everybody. Jeremy Fowler inspired this. He's got his top 10 lists,
3: okay,
0: position by position. The one that got the most attention was the top 10 quarterbacks as ranked by executives and scouts and coaches who don't give their names to it. My name is Rich Eisen. And here are my power rankings for NFL quarterbacks.
3: Proving this message.
0: I don't know if you will, but...
2: Some of my guys on here.
0: Some of these match up, I'm not going to lie. And that starts with number 10. I was thinking of putting Jaden Daniels here.

0: but it's an incomplete grade right now. If this was after last year's,
1: well, yeah,
0: after his rookie season, we put him there.
1: Sure.
0: Last year, is it because he was hurt, or he just didn't play well early on, and then he got hurt and he was never healthy? We'll find out this year, won't we? But I'm putting Caleb Williams here.
2: Ooh, okay.
0: I am. And I understand who's not on the list and why would he be there. It was just 1 year. But, I mean, in terms of being difficult to defend, he's there. He's arrived on that front right now, right? And we'll see if this year is going to be a regression. But right now, I would have to imagine...
1: Stock up, baby.
0: Generally... that defensive coordinators are being kept awake a little bit longer before they play the Bears.
2: The Bears.
0: I just really feel like that's the case. So I'm putting him there at 10. I'm putting the guy that you have big problems with at 9. He's just too... And again, his physical attributes are just so off the charts.
1: I'm not denying that.
0: I know, but results, it's a result-oriented business, and he hasn't gone it there yet, and Jeremy Fowler himself called this year an inflection point year for him. But he's so damn good, man. And I called that game between the Chargers and the Texans last year for NFL Network, sitting next to Kurt Warner in the third quarter of the game that wasn't going the Chargers' way and eventually didn't. He single-handedly and single-leggedly kept them in it, and no protection up front, just none. Zero. Almost a full Blutarski of protection up front in a running game that was Kimani Vidal. So, and wasn't, that didn't have a great amount of help that way with a run game or a consistent run game or pass blocking. He's just so impressive. I got to put him there at 9. Number 8, he wasn't on Fowler's list. I don't get the Jalen Hurts slander. I just don't. I don't understand it. I mean, and again, when you're talking about this list, do you want to win a football game or not? Do you have to win a football game or not? And I understand last year was subpar based on the year before. And
2: the
0: year before he was Super Bowl MVP. The two games in which he's played the biggest game of his life, he could have been MVP in both. Even one is
1: best
0: a loser.
1: Best player on the field.
0: You know what I'm saying? So... I'm putting Hurts here, man. Okay. Especially since that tush push is a weapon and he runs it better than anybody else.
1: And
0: he can run it in too. Okay, so I'm putting Hurts here at 8. I'm putting your guy Dak here at 7.
2: Dak. 7? Seems a little low.
0: Well, he was 6 in the list, so I'm only knocking him down 1. Because I am going to just say this about Dak. How he can put himself in the top 5 this year. And the top 5, I think, is pretty damn tough to crack.
2: Yeah, for sure.
0: But I'm putting him here at 7 because I am going to believe the hype that turned into the reality last year. And this guy's ability to throw a deep ball and also run around and be that much of a problem. If he cuts down on his turnovers...
1: Dumb fumbles.
0: Drake May could be one of the best in the NFL, top 5, without an argument. And we'll see what happens with A.J. Brown. We'll see what happens. The run game and all that stuff. Just his ability to just not get phased, too. He's beyond impressive, man. And this is why the Patriots were like telling anybody they're trying to get the 3rd overall pick a couple of years ago, get out of here. So, we'll see.
1: Let's have a good playoffs this year.
0: Well, again, he's got to back it up in the same way I'm saying, let's see what Jaden Daniels does in year 3. We'll see what does happen. But based off of last year, he's the MVP runner-up. How can I not have him in my top 6?
1: Absolutely.
0: All right. Number 5, I'm putting Joe Burrow here. I love this guy. And I can't wait. I am going to look to the football gods heavens and say, can you keep this guy healthy, please? Can we protect them? Can we also knock a few points off the other team's score?
1: Yeah, can his defense not give up 35 every game?
0: Can we just give him a lead that that he can protect? Because the defense ain't doing it. You know what I'm saying?
1: Jamar Chase was number 1 in wide receivers on Jeremy Fowler's list.
0: I'm putting Lamar here just out of respect of he's got two MVPs. Could have had a third, in all honesty. So I'm putting Lamar here at four, and I do look forward to seeing what he can do this year with his new offensive coordinator coming from the Ben Johnson role and Declan Doyle. We'll see.
1: I wish they had a true number one receiver.
3: Yeah, man. That part.
0: Number three on the list, I'm putting Matthew Stafford here, baby. He's my MVP, as you know.
3: From your favorite team.
0: Passionate Rams fan. Guilty as charged.
3: Passion.
0: Guilty as charged. I love watching him play football.
3: It's fun.
0: And he just doesn't have the legs down. That would put him higher on the list is really the way I'm putting it.
1: Doesn't need it?
0: Doesn't need it.
1: Yeah.
0: He doesn't need it. So he's three, and it's now down to Mahomes and Allen. If this was any other year, I'd go with Allen here over Mahomes over Allen. But Patrick is still Patrick, and I can't wait to see anybody that thinks that he's I can't wait to see how he feels slighted or using anything as a red ass. I will just say this, based on dance moves and seeing those in person recently, looks pretty healthy to me.
1: Oh.
0: Yeah. I didn't see any limping around. Let's put it that way. He's two, and Josh Allen is just a beast. I'm making him one. You know, it's dealer's choice. Dealer's choice. Running, throwing. Throwing, running. What are we going to do here? A lot of mistakes at times, but that far, so did Favre. So there's a lot of gunslingers, but Favre couldn't run like this guy.
1: Now, you know what Favre did?
0: Won
1: a Super Bowl.
0: I understand that. Yeah. I understand that. Results-oriented business, but in terms of just skill set, in terms of everything, in terms of his ability to still be that guy, if not fully healthy.
1: He's at the peak of his powers.
0: And he is at the peak of his powers. And so that's my power rankings of NFL quarterbacks. I took some off the real list, and I put mine on my own list. And those power rankings are brought to you by SoFi. Get your money right. I understand I didn't have Sam Darnold on there or Jordan Love. Folks are pissed that he wasn't on the Fowler list or Jordan I guess Love. Now this one. I toyed with putting Baker on there just because I can't quit him. Did you see that in the Netflix quarterback series that he was beyond busted up from like week three on?
1: Yeah, I really can't wait to dive in and watch all of that. But seeing some of the clips, it's been pretty interesting, some of the clips that are out there right now.
0: Right. So you had a problem with my list?
3: I mean, you know,
0: Dak seven.
1: Okay. Well, I think
3: it though. It's fine. Top 10.
1: Jordan Love's done it a little bit longer than Caleb Williams has. That would be my only.
0: I understand that. And Sam Darnold done it more than Caleb Williams has too.
3: He's got the ring.
0: Oh, the last 2 years, dude.
1: He's been great last 2 years.
3: Yeah, but I mean, last year in particular.
1: Yeah.
0: Indeed.
1: Trevor Lawrence, maybe.
0: I guess.
3: So I think you'll get that. That's where your pushback mainly, I think, will come from Hawks fans.
1: Right. Well, they like being disrespected anyway. I mean, they say, oh, that nobody respects, but you like it. That's your identity right now.
0: Well, I saw Mike McDonald at the American Century Championship, and he's ready to roll, bro.
1: Yeah.
0: This just in.
1: He should be.
0: Coach is ready to roll. Ready to roll. He was enjoying his final days off. You know, and he's ready to go.
1: Yeah, I think they asked Baker Mayfield on like the 17, you know, they kind of take a break and interview some of the guys. And he was like, how much? He's like, we got about a week left of non-football and then it's go time.
0: Let's go.
1: Yeah.
0: That's what's great about the American Century Championship. It's literally the last inhale before the exhale.
1: Yep.
0: For a lot of these guys. Let's take a break. I've got my four downs on the Arizona Cardinals and some more of your phone calls. And one last call to action or two to raise money for the V Foundation here on this SB Day Wednesday.
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1: Thursday.
0: 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You know what they call people who sign up at Gusto? You know what the Gusto people call these people?
2: Oh.
0: Gustomers.
2: Love it.
1: Ah.
0: Hey, all I had to do is tell that to me once on the Zoom, yeah. And I kept on going on.
2: I just used Gusto in the commercial.
0: Bro. Oh, boy. Did you? Right?
2: Yeah. They make it so easy. And that sounds like I'm doing a commercial.
0: You just
2: yes,
0: did.
2: I am.
0: You just used Gusto for your small business?
2: I have to call it small, but yeah.
3: always first environmental. Thank you for the pen.
0: All right.
2: You're welcome.
0: Okay.
4: And for the envelope opener.
0: They save you so much time, you have the extra time to make pens and give them to
2: you. Exactly.
0: Very good.
3: So much
0: swag. So you're a Gustomer?
2: I am a Gustomer.
0: Right. I didn't.
2: Proudly.
0: I did not know that.
4: And you were so close to getting Larry David to leave before.
2: Oh, so close. Mm. 30 seconds.
0: Did you get the Taylor Swift guitar?
4: This is ain't booming like that right now.
0: Okay.
2: You're right. It's a small company.
4: It's
2: can't afford that.
0: All right.
4: Taylor Swift.
0: Every day, I'm doing a four downs preview of every single team. We're two down, 30 more to go, and we're going down the draft order. So we did the Raiders, then the Jets. Now it's time for the Arizona Cardinals four downs, presented by Pella Windows and Doors.
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0: All righty, everybody. My four downs on the Arizona Cardinals, presented by Pella Windows and Doors. First down for the Arizona
5: Cardinals. First down.
0: Thank you so much. Can Jeremiah Love be the Offensive Rookie of the Year? I think that's a very important question.
2: Yes, sir.
0: To the success of this team and for them to go ahead and choose the third overall pick in the form of Jeremiah Love was... very exciting. It lit up the draft. And you know I love running backs. And we met this kid at the draft, and he was like, I'm going to play special teams too. And I'm like, hold on a second.
2: Nope.
0: I appreciate your moxie. That's right. I appreciate you.
2: Enthusiasm.
0: He is all for being great, this guy.
2: Yeah.
0: But, you know, James Conner's coming off the leg, and Trey Benson's there. How will these carries get split up? And can he be Offensive Rookie of the Year with the touches he's going to get? Did he split them out wide too? You're like, okay, there's Marv, there's
2: Michael Wilson,
0: there's Michael Wilson, there's Trey McBride, and then let's split this kid out wide with James Conner back there, or I don't know. That leads to question number two, down number two.
5: Second down.
0: Is Mike LaFleur head coaching material? If I'm going to ask this question of the offensive coordinator of the defending Super Bowl champion Seattle Seahawks, as I did in the four downs with the Raiders and Clint Kubiak, you bet I'm going to ask the same thing of Mike LaFleur. Is he head coaching material? We're going to find out. We're going to see what's going on with Mike LaFleur. We're going to see how this all goes down with his choices, the quarterback room, you know, with Jacoby Brissett. And there's also Gardner Minshew, and who the heck knows how that's all going to work out. And then at the end of the day, how does he run this team? How does he make challenges? What's going on? That's second down.
5: Third down.
0: This is not trolling.
2: Uh-oh.
0: It is not.
2: Uh-oh.
0: Trolling. Will the Ohio State version of Marvin Harrison Jr. show up this year? Now, the trolling would be, will the Ohio State version of Marvin Harrison Jr. show up this year? Last time he caught 1,000 yards in a season was his last season at Ohio State. That's the last time it happened.
3: Yep.
0: And then the year before that was a 1,000-yard season. Guess what he hasn't had in the first two seasons in the NFL? That. So,
4: have you seen the picture going around social media of him?
0: Of what?
4: Of Marvin Harrison.
0: What, he's just jacked or something like that?
4: Bro, he looks like he's getting ready for WrestleMania.
0: Okay, good. Like, good for him.
4: He's looking swole.
0: Let's see. Let's see what happens. And then here we go. Fourth down.
5: Fourth down.
0: Fourth down. This is a fascinating question for the Arizona Cardinals. Does Carson Beck get any run? And can he be the man there?
2: There you go. I like that.
0: The third chosen quarterback in this year's draft. There were two chosen in the first round, as we know. And Fernando Mendoza and Ty Simpson. And then none in the second round. And the Arizona Cardinals, out of everybody else, said, let's take Carson Beck. And is he going to get run over the two vets? At some point, do you hand the ball to him and say, go for it and see what we have going into next year's draft? And can he be the man there? Can he take care of business now? Can he be the one to hook up and make Marv great again? Can he be the one to hook up and keep Michael Wilson on an upward path? Can you get Trey McBride, who, by the way, has been the leading receiver for Arizona in Marvin Harrison Jr.'s first 2 years there? Can he keep this? Can he be that guy? Can it be the Beck Love show back there? Or is he just going to get a little bit of run this year and the Cardinals will be like, it's a quarterback-rich draft, man, of kids younger than Carson Beck, who, by the way, was in, if I'm not mistaken, the same recruiting class as Bryce Young and C.J. Stroud. So those are my four downs about the Arizona Cardinals. 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And if I chose one more, if we did a one more, it would be, how do you compete in this division? You're the last place team choosing third overall in a draft going into a season in a division that features the two teams that played each other in the NFC Championship game and the team that one of those teams beat to get to the NFC Championship game in the divisional round. Come on. Best of luck.
3: The original Marvin Harrison didn't have 1,000 yards in a season until year four.
0: There we go. Okay. And he's in the Hall of Fame.
3: And he had Peyton Manning.
0: That's true.
4: There's a difference.
0: The Titans are the four downs tomorrow. And Matt Damon will be here.
3: Woo!
0: In studio hour number three. 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
1: We got a big soccer match coming up here in just a few minutes. England will take on Argentina for the right to face Spain in the World Cup final on Sunday. Spurs return to action in the Las Vegas Summer League tonight. They'll take on the Utah Jazz. Tip-off set for 8:30. Game will be televised on Amazon Prime. The American League got the win over the National League in the All-Star game last night in Philly. 4-0.
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1: Happy hump day, everybody. I know it's wet, it's miserable, rain, tornadoes, all hell breaking loose. I hope you're having a good Wednesday anyway, as best as you can. And thanks for spending a little time with us here on The Blitz. 94.1 San Antonio Sports Star. I'm Joe Reinagle. He is Jason Minix.
21: And you think about the day. Like, I lost power at my house this morning. My house didn't lose power during Snowmageddon, but we lost power this morning. Then the doorbell's ringing. Apparently, we got doorbells in the studio now.
1: How about that?
21: What is
1: it? Air conditioning and doorbells. How about that?
21: The tornado, which, scary as hell. And seeing some of the video from the tornado, the Palladium area there over the rim, people that are posting videos that are in that apartment complex over there, and how long it appeared to be on the ground, and then the little explosion looking things happening while it's going. And like, your wife was driving, like, yeah, there's a tornado, but I got to get to work.
1: Yeah, no, she was driving this morning to work, and she was on 1604 and looked over. She could see the tornado. It was for her words, it was terrifying. Because

0: Because, you see a tornado, you know where that's going or how it's going. You're driving, and it's raining like hell. And, she was a little shook up. Fortunately, no worries for her. She got to work, and everything was fine. But the Palladium Theater is just, kind of banged up over there. Everybody knows where that is. There's a Marshall's over there that I saw. It's a little bit damaged, and but fortunately, I haven't heard of anybody injured or worse, and so that's good news. But that's just not something you see in San Antonio very often.
1: No, and again, high wind, sure, this, that, the other, but that was a tornado right there in the middle of the town.
0: I mean, yeah, absolutely.
1: You think about, a lot of times where you see the tornadoes and the damage, and fortunately, and I know there is damage, but not, like areas that are just completely leveled, because my goodness, watching that tornado, and obviously from video, it's hard to know true depth perception, but, that big old flyover that they finally finished not that long ago, it looked like it was going right there. Like, could you imagine if it would have taken out that highway?
0: Oh my gosh.
1: Or any of those homes or businesses in that area?
0: Well, I'm looking at video of it now on Twitter, and it is terrifying. And I can only imagine what Maggie was seeing and anybody else who was in that area that saw this. Fortunately, a lot of people had their phones out, as we do, and got some great video of this thing. But I'm just happy that nobody was. And you're right; it's right there on the flyovers. I mean, if it hits a flyover, who knows? How many cars are going over that thing at the moment? And it could have been a real tragedy. So fortunately, it was not that, at least that I've heard thus far. And I pray that is still the case. But, a lot of excitement this morning. I just going about my, I went to the gym this morning. I didn't think anything of it.
1: You went to the gym?
0: Yeah. Just, it was raining, but.
1: Yeah, it's just rain.
0: It just rained. Who knew?
1: Well, all your damn alerts on the phone. My phone's making noises I didn't know it made.
0: Well, dude, I don't have my phone when I'm working out. It's in the locker.
1: It still make noise.
0: Well, I don't hear it. It's in a locker room.
1: All right, and on your way? I mean, I didn't need an alarm clock this morning. I mean, I'm still getting alerts.
0: I get up a little before, 9 o'clock, so.
1: Well, all the excitement was over when all that happened. In all seriousness, just kind of a crazy morning. And then you look at it and you're all right. Wow, tornado right in the middle of the town.
0: Yeah, crazy. You just don't see that. I've lived in San Antonio a long time, and I don't recall ever seeing that, in all honesty.
1: A guy like Bill Taylor might be able to tell us last time a tornado actually hit town. And again, San Antonio proper, I mean, I think I recall one not like in Castroville over by Medina Valley years ago, and Floresville, like country stuff, not cruising I-10 1604, which is again there in all the low water crossings. And I had a friend that's a firefighter. I remind everybody, turn around, don't drown, because they'll go rescue, but why put everybody's lives in danger? The water that always floods, and especially with what we've had, you're not getting through there. And one of the videos I saw on social media, guy in his big old truck, probably thinking he'd have no problem, he floated away.
0: I'm telling you, that water's powerful.
1: Mm-hmm.
0: It is powerful. And I'm not sure what it looks like outside at the moment, if it's still raining or not. We're in a studio with no windows, but the good news is, at least according to my good friend Bill Taylor and my weather app, that this is going to be all over, and tomorrow and Thursday and the weekend are going to be nice, and we'll dry out a little bit. But scary times today for sure.
1: Selfishly, I don't mind rain events on a Tuesday or Wednesday. Don't mess with the weekend.
0: Yeah, right? I totally agree with that.
1: Just don't jack with the weekend. We all have weekend plans.
0: Sure.
1: Rain. Not that we need this much rain, but all right, cool.
0: I don't know. That's a good question for Bill Taylor. We're still in a drought?
1: Well, yes.
0: I'm asking. That was always the running joke there. We get 10 inches of rain, and I'm like, drought conditions remain. And I'm like, what? Come on.
1: In my neighborhood today, while it's pouring down rain, the sprinkler systems are going off. in the areas that the HOA takes care of.
0: Yeah.
1: Yeah, sprinklers everywhere.
0: Hmm.
1: They don't have sensors like everybody else?
0: I'm not sure.
1: Like I get rain skips through my sprinkler system. If it's going to rain, it will skip.
0: I don't have a swanky watering system like you. Mine is
1: old. Ratio.
0: So I'm thinking that it goes off on Wednesday typically. So it probably did.
1: So you were watering grass today?
0: Mine was probably good, but it goes off at like 6 a.m. So.
1: You get up early. Why didn't you get up and turn it off?
0: Why did six? No, I don't get up at 6 a.m. Oh. Alarm goes off at 6:30.
1: Okay.
0: All right.
1: Well, I'm sure your dogs were freaked out before 6.
0: No. Marley was pretty chill. She was good.
1: I'm a little worried about my dog. I'm actually more worried for my wife because I don't know that my dog went out yesterday. Remember yesterday morning? And again, I've had this dog for about 2 months, and you can't get her, even with treats, she ain't going outside. And, last night, raining, tried to walk her. She didn't pee. She didn't want to get, all night this morning, tried to put her out, wants nothing to do with going outside. Threw a treat out the door. She looked at it.
0: Yeah.
1: Good luck. I'm like, all right, well, I'm leaving. Good luck, dog.
0: Mm-hmm.
1: Or Joanna.
0: Oops. Yeah, well, that dog peed somewhere.
1: I mean, I don't know where. I know when I was in the Grand Caymans, and there were some stretches where that pledge was going to have to deal with stuff. And, oh, man, that dog can hold it. It's got incredible holding power.
0: Well, my dog.
1: More so than one Joe Reinagle. I can tell you that.
0: Well, that's true. I'd be peeing all over the house. My dog goes out on the back patio, and she won't go in the grass, but just the covered part, she'll pee on the patio, which, there are worse places. I can just wash that off, and it's not a big deal. But, that's what she'll do.
1: Mine hasn't figured that out yet. Not at all. I'm like, she won't even get near the door. Like, you open the door and she starts backing up.
0: Wow.
1: I've never seen anything like it. I mean,
0: some dogs don't like to get wet. They just don't like it. So you need to get one of those thunder blankets, Minix.
1: Well, she's not freaked out by the thunder. She just isn't going out in that.
0: Well, get her a raincoat.
1: Are you kidding?
0: No, get her a nice raincoat. Dude,
1: it's
0: what
1: a
0: the
1: little
0: hell?
1: Nothing dog. We did get her one of those like body things that you put on, so the collar when you take her for a walk isn't around her neck, because she doesn't know. I mean, dog's 6 or 7 years old, but my mom never put her on a leash and took her for a walk, right?
0: Yeah, yeah.
1: And so I'm trying to figure out, can I teach this dog how to go on a walk, which is a lot more challenging than you think. So we got this thing, you can slide it through the two front legs and it straps around the back, and that's where the leash goes so she doesn't choke herself. But it's like putting a bra on. So I tell the dog, all right, you got to put your bra on. And she hates that thing. So there ain't no way she's wearing a raincoat.
0: Well, then
1: she'd rather almost not go for a walk than wear that thing.
0: Well, you're screwed then, buddy. So
1: me, because Joanna will get home long before I will.
0: So
1: today.
0: She's going to have to clean that up. I got it. That's fine.
1: Yes.
0: Jeez, poor wife. I tell you what, man. Poor wife. Mm-hmm. We got a lot to do today. Obviously, this soccer match has just started between Argentina and England. They're about 9.5 minutes in, no score at the moment. So we'll keep you updated on that. Rudy Lopez, remember the story we were doing yesterday, if you were with us, about Spurs season ticket holders losing their tickets. Spurs absolutely pulling them away. Rudy Lopez was one that got escorted out of the Frost Bank Center with about 4 minutes to go in game 2 of the NBA Finals. We're going to talk to him coming up about 4:35. A lot of good stuff actually coming up. Jeremy Urban, the head coach at Trinity University, is going to join us coming up at 3:35. So we got a lot to do on this hump day, a lot going on, and we're happy that you're here. And obviously you are more than welcome to chime in however you'd like to do that. 656-3776, 656-ESPN. 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Or if you're on YouTube, just search out San Antonio Sports Star. You can get it there. A lot of folks in the chat room now as we speak talking about the weather and such. You can get Jason on Twitter, at Jason Minix. I'm at Joe Reinagle, 210. And we got some excitement tonight when it comes to TV watching.
1: Well, I mean, absolutely. I mean, it's scoreless between Argentina and England right now in the 11th minute. World Cup wrapping up. MasterChef back tonight. All new episode in its 16th season. After taking a break during the World Cup, let's call it a hydration break, if you will. And following MasterChef, a new game show called Nation's Dumbest. the promos that you've been seeing during the World Cup or even in last night's All-Star game, incredible. It looks great. I can't wait to watch it. You know, because we all play to win things. But Nation's Dumbest is the opposite, complete opposite, a celebrity competition show where winning is the last thing anyone wants. Then you think about the contestants. What a mix. You've got Matt Leinart, Hilario Baldwin, Carmen Electra, you got Steve-O, you got Dr. Drew. Nation's Dumbest will be a fun watch for the entire family. Challenges to trivia questions. I know you'll be playing along at home because it's also a title you don't want to win at your house either. 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
0: It's still 0-0. England and Argentina, 15 minutes in, just really started, but no score. Nobody's even really threatened, at least from what I've seen. So appreciate you joining us here on the Blitz on this Wednesday afternoon, a wet, rainy Wednesday afternoon. I'm Joe Reinagle. He's Jason Minix.
1: You know, an interesting fact from soccer expert Joe Reinagle.
0: Yes.
1: Argentina wanted to wear their dark blue jerseys. Because that's what they were wearing when Diego Maradona, the hand of God in Mexico in 1986. That was the kit they were wearing that day.
0: Yeah, so I read that this morning. I saw an article about that, even though, you know, none of these players were alive then. But I guess that doesn't make any difference. They wanted to wear the same uniforms, maybe to give England something to think about. You know, that it's just Argentina is, well, they're supposed to win. I don't know. But that's why they're wearing their dark blue instead of those Oiler-esque baby blue and white uniforms that they normally wear.
1: Well, that's their traditional uniform.
0: Well, there you go. Baby blue and white, nothing wrong with that. Which, good colors.
1: Which is the uniform they were wearing when they actually won the World Cup, wasn't it? Because that's the photo you always see of Maradona holding up the World Cup back then. So they did, who'd they play, I guess, in the finals that year? Do we anybody know?
0: I have no clue.
1: Is where you need Claymore or somebody?
0: Yeah, I don't know. I don't really care. That was 4 years ago.
1: Well, it was more than 4 years ago.
0: No, they won last year, the last World Cup, four years ago.
1: Diego Maradona.
0: Oh, that.
1: It was 40 years ago.
0: 40 years ago, but they were wearing dark blue.
1: Yeah, but that's obviously that when they played England back then, but when they won the cup, because I just Google imaged and Maradona's wearing the striped one, but you're right, there's a picture with the hand of God of in a different uniform. So was that not in the final game?
0: I believe it was in the final game.
1: Hell, I don't know.
0: I think somebody got lazy and just pulled out a file photo of Maradona. That's what I'm thinking.
1: Yeah, but I mean, if you look at it, he's holding up the World Cup trophy.
0: I don't know, dude. And
1: you're a soccer expert.
0: I really don't care. I read the article today. I'm assuming it's true because I wouldn't know one way or the other. So there you go.
1: Mm-hmm.
0: You know, that's almost as crazy as they beat West Germany. So who did? Argentina 4 years ago?
1: No, 40. 40 years ago.
0: So they beat England in the
1: semifinal, okay. And then they wore their traditional.
0: Okay, got you. Yes, come on. Got you.
1: We're soccer experts. We're figuring it out.
0: So there was a West Germany then?
1: Yes.
0: There's not one now, I don't think.
1: It's just Germany.
0: It's just Germany.
1: Yeah, the wall fell.
0: All right. How about that? Mm-hmm. Well, interesting history lesson here on the Blitz today. That's very nice. Now, a lot of people are saying they had English food for lunch today. I don't know what that's supposed to mean. I guess Justin's rooting for England this afternoon. I don't know.
1: James Pledger's rooting for England. He's actually wearing an English soccer jersey.
0: How about that?
1: Yes.
0: Nice.
1: Exactly.
0: I couldn't find one. You know, I wanted my good Harry Kane, but...
5: Where'd your money go?
0: Well, I don't know. I'm not telling you until this is over. And then I'll show you proof, one way or the other.
1: He wants a Harry Kane.
0: A Harry Kane.
1: Jersey.
0: Do they sell those at Canes?
1: Raising Canes?
0: A Harry Kane? They ought to. Are you kidding me?
1: A marketing genius bit of marketing.
0: Give me the Harry Kane special.
1: Generally, at a restaurant, you don't want hair in your food.
0: With a little cane sauce.
1: You,
0: oh my goodness. Oh my goodness.
1: The marketing that they could be doing with raising Harry Kane's.
0: They really could be. I guess England just had a shot on goal there and it was stopped.
1: Mm-hmm.
0: So there you go.
1: Mm-hmm. Get Raising Cane's to start selling fish and chips.
0: You know, as we get into the final of the World Cup, there's already been a guarantee made about the Super Bowl.
1: All right. Really?
0: Uh-huh.
1: First off, let's see. Check's calendar, July 15th.
0: Right.
1: Ryan Schottenheimer was on a podcast the other day.
0: Uh-huh.
1: Ryan Schottenheimer said something the other day that somehow was circulating today. But what he said on the podcast the other day, he has said the entire offseason. This ain't the first time Brian Schottenheimer has said he hopes to have plans for Valentine's Day.
13: It's always something I've always dreamed of. You know, I want to win a Super Bowl. I don't want to win it for me. I want to win it for the people under my leadership. I want to win it for Dak Prescott. I want to win it for CeeDee Lamb, for Quinnen Williams, for, you know, our players that put in so much, you know, hard work and the sacrifice that goes into what we do. You know, from us as a coaching staff, it's the hours, it's the mental strain of game planning. But for the players, they put their bodies on the line. And, you know, I make no... You know, qualms that that's the goal. The Super Bowl next year is February 14th, 2027.
14: In
13: SoFi Stadium in Los Angeles, and we plan on being there. And you got to get some good fortune. But at the end of the day, I've said this from the very beginning. When we get our Super Bowl rings, I'll be getting an extra one for my dad.
0: Oh, That was sweet. That was a real cry. And I hear I was going to make a joke because the jokes are all over the internet.
1: Well, of course they are.
0: What, they get a great deal from Ticketmaster or what? Sure. Or maybe they called John at A Awesome Tickets and got some good seats to the Super Bowl.
1: Better deal than Ticketmaster with no fees. Beside the point. Was that a guarantee? They planned to be there.
0: They planned to be there. To me, that's a guarantee.
1: All right. If Andy Reid said the same thing. He plans to be in Los Angeles on February 14th. Are there jokes made?
0: Probably not.
1: What about Nick Sirianni?
0: Probably not.
1: John Harbaugh?
0: Yes. There's jokes made, yes.
1: But it's the middle of July. Isn't everybody planning to go win the Super Bowl? Is that not everybody's goal? Should that not be everybody's goal?
0: It should be.
1: In the middle of July.
0: Of course it should be. But the fact that it's the Dallas Cowboys, who haven't participated in a Super Bowl in, I don't know, 30 years.
1: Sure.
0: It makes it that much more funny.
1: Again, it's the low-hanging fruit. And obviously his dad never won a Super Bowl. And the question leading up to it about that, yeah, I'll get one for my dad, but you know why he wants to win one? Of course he does. He wants to win one for everybody that's a part of the team. Cool. You heard Tony Romo the other day. His only regret from his playing career is he didn't get that job done. But that's everybody's goal is to go win. And sure, because it's the Cowboys, the jokes do write themselves, but could you imagine if he would have said, you know, I mean, last year we didn't make the playoffs. So if we make the playoffs and lose in the first round, I'd say that's a successful year. What would Joe Reinagle be saying about Brian Schottenheimer then?
0: I would be killing the guy. Are you kidding me? The first round of the playoffs. Although they haven't made the playoffs in 2 years.
1: That would be improvement.
0: Well, right? It would be.
1: I mean, that would be improvement. But of course, all these guys right now, none of them should have plans to be on vacation in the middle of January. None of them.
0: Nobody.
1: Even the Cleveland Browns.
0: No, they can make plans. So can the New York Jets. They can make plans. Right. That's fine.
1: Aaron Glenn is the only one. Even Cleveland, I don't think, could make the plans, but Aaron Glenn can.
0: There are some teams that that may have already called their travel agent for January flights. Most teams should not. That's true. That's exactly right. No, I don't blame Shoddy. I really don't. I mean, that's the goal. That's what everybody's goal is to be in Los Angeles on February 14th. So, but it's just funny that when you say that, and it's the Dallas Cowboys.
1: Sure.
0: Everybody's going to throw a shot in there. I saw Annie Agar had a good shot about tickets.
1: Of course Annie did.
0: There's some others that, you know, it's all in good fun, Minix.
1: Well, it is.
0: Have a sense of humor.
1: Well,
0: come on.
1: I mean, you're talking about my Cowboys. And you know, but what do you want him to say? He's in a no-win situation. I mean, it would have been great. Would have been funnier if he'd have said, yeah, you know, for Valentine's Day, I got reservations at the greatest steakhouse in Dallas. What's that place up there? Nick and Sam's? You know, I got the special table at Nick and Sam's. Already got it reserved because you got to reserve that way in advance. And I hope I have to cancel them. My wife might be pissed, but I hope I have to cancel them. That would have been funnier.
0: Well, I don't think his wife would be pissed. She just asked him for a nice steakhouse in Los Angeles.
1: He ain't going for a steak the night before the Super Bowl.
0: Well, you could go the night after.
1: He'll be drunk. If the night after, I mean, either way, the night after the Super Bowl, you're either drunk celebrating or drinking your sorrows away.
0: Uh-huh. Look,
1: they'll have to wait till March 14th to celebrate.
0: Very, very difficult for any team to make it to the Super Bowl.
1: Yep.
0: Got to get lucky. Got to have things roll your way.
1: Uh-huh.
0: Got to stay relatively injury-free. And so there's a lot of road to travel before we get there. But I don't blame Shoddy. We're just having a little fun with old Shoddy.
1: Mm-hmm.
0: That's all.
1: They're going to be better this year.
0: Well, you hope.
1: I mean, the defense has to be better.
13: That was the biggest change. Basically, we got rid of most of the defensive staff. Thrilled about the new coaches we have, Christian Parker. 34 years old, first time coordinator. You know, probably who, if you would have pinned me down right after the season, after we made the change, you think you're going to hire Christian Parker or a 34 year old first time defense coordinator? The answer probably would have been no, but that's why you go through the process. And we went through the process, and he kept wowing us at every stage with his conviction, his intelligence, his connection

0: unchanged. I think the only question mark is the offensive line, and we'll see how that holds up. But there are some question marks there. I don't think there's any question about that. But weapon-wise, I think they're in pretty good shape.
1: They should be. I mean, offensively, the only concern, which is a big one, is the tackle positions, mainly left tackle. But with the receivers, the interior of the offensive line, your quarterback, you know, this ESPN rankings list, you know, loaded in the top 10 there. They haven't done running backs yet, right? But they, you're pretty comfortable with what they've got at the running back position. Tackle is the one area that is most concerned. And defensively, good Lord, they can't be worse. I mean, even Schottenheimer, the way he started that answer, yeah, we got rid of the whole, most of that defensive staff. I'm excited about the new guys coming in, which, you know, I know he loves all the guys that were there before, but, man, I'm glad those guys are out of the building because they sucked.
0: They did. I mean, you know, you'd be a fool to say otherwise because it did suck. And everything about Eberflus was awful last year. It all sucked. And so, yeah, you've got to, it's just a breath of fresh air. Christian Parker's done nothing, but he's getting all the accolades, and that's good. So whatever he's doing that we don't see is obviously going over well. So we'll see how it translates to on the field. And it won't be that much longer, by the way. You talked about this list that they've got going here, Minix, with the top 10 wide receivers in the NFL. Jamar Chase is number one. It's hard to argue there. Justin Jefferson, I think you could flip-flop either one of those guys. Jackson Smith and Jigba is at three. Then it starts to get into a little bit of a discussion. Puka Nacua at four. Amon-Ra St. Brown at five. Then you've got CeeDee Lamb and George Pickens, six and seven.
1: And Nico Collins from the Texans at eight. There you go, Pledge. Congrats.
0: I think there's some debatable pieces there. Nico Collins, I mean, at eight? I don't know. He might.
1: Well, they got A.J. Brown at nine and Devontae Adams at 10. I think Nico's better than both those guys.
0: Well, I do too, but is he not better than, I don't know. I'd rather, in all honesty, and you're going to think that I'm just, I'd rather have Nico Collins and George Pickens at this point in time. I mean that in all sincerity. I mean, Nico Collins is one of those guys, and Pickens, I'm not taking anything away from him, but Nico Collins to me has he's just got a better resume.
1: Well, I mean, he does, although the 1 year in Dallas, and you look at what Pickens was able to do, you look at, you know, JSN was just incredible last year.
0: He was.
1: Puka has just been incredible since he's been in the league. But what's interesting outside of Justin Jefferson is you look at all those guys that are in the top 10 list and the quarterbacks that they are playing with, which means, in my mind, Justin Jefferson should move up a spot because – good Lord, to be considered number two with who's been throwing him the football is impressive.
0: I agree with that.
1: But you also wonder with some of these guys, where would they be if they weren't also playing with a quarterback? Now, Nico Collins is one of the few quarterbacks or few wide receivers on here who also didn't have a quarterback make the top 10, JSN. You had Sam Darnold, who was the first up on honorable mentions.
0: Which, again, the guy's won 28 games in 2 years.
1: Uh-huh.
0: How is he not a top 10 quarterback?
1: I mean, in all sincerity. I didn't make the list. I don't disagree.
0: It's
1: but,
0: just ridiculous.
1: Yeah, you know, I think you give Nico a little bit of credit there because while C.J. Stroud's been very good, you know, was he even an honorable mention or he got votes? I'm trying to remember. He got votes. Not even a full honorable mention.
0: Nico Collins is pretty damn good.
1: He is.
0: He's pretty damn good.
1: Yeah.
0: So I would take Nico Collins on my team any day. He's just one of those reliable guys that's going to catch the football more likely than not. So a lot of good wide receivers on that list, though, so it's hard to argue. Again, you could flip-flop Chase and Jefferson. I don't think anybody would argue. Either way you go there. In Jigba, though, I mean, would it be a stretch to put him at one or two? I mean, in all sincerity, goodness gracious, he was good last year.
1: I mean, again, put all those names in a hat and pull them out and debate away, but whatever your list is ain't going to be wrong.
0: Well, we'll see what

0: our cowboy expert has to say.
1: Who's that?
0: RJ Ochoa, blogging the boys. Does he like where C.D. Lamb and George Pickens are? Of course he does. We'll talk to him when we continue here on The Blitz on 94.1 San Antonio Sports Star.
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0: So I texted our good friend Bill Taylor from Ken's 5. Said the last time there was a tornado in town was 2017. Two EF2s in Alamo Heights.
1: Yeah, that was over by the quarry, right?
0: I suppose so. Yeah. And I asked him, well, what was today's tornado? And he said he doesn't know yet, as far as the EF. They haven't graded it yet. So.
1: Crazy, though.
0: So 2017, back in Alamo Heights, there were actually two of them. So there you go. So, what, 9 years since there's been one in town? Craziness.
1: I'd like it to be, 50 years before the next one.
0: Yeah, that would be nice.
1: Pretty scary this morning.
0: Pretty freaky this morning, no doubt about it. This is The Blitz on 94.1 San Antonio Sports Star. I'm Joe Reinagle. He is Jason Minix.
1: Let's talk some Cowboys football a couple of weeks away from Oxnard. We will be out there in a couple of weeks for our AA Best Bail Bonds Dallas Cowboys training camp coverage. RJ Ochoa from bloggingtheboys.com here on the Buyers Barricades guest line. I'm sure with one eye on the TV as Argentina just missed on a nice set piece. It's still scoreless 0-0 in the 38th minute. RJ, how's your Wednesday?
2: It's going great. I think you have I know you've done a lot of play-by-play in your career, but I think you could certainly get on the pitch and mix that in as well. You're a natural.
0: He's a soccer expert, RJ. You haven't heard?
1: You just basically do a talk show until there's a goal, and then you scream for 48 seconds that there was a goal, and then you go about your conversation and the best way to do a brisket.
2: Hey, I mean, I would listen. You know what I mean? I would listen start to finish, and even for the post game show, you've got my ears at least.
1: You're such a liar, or RJ. All right, Brian Schottenheimer. The jokes are everywhere. Although he said it on a podcast the other day, but it's not the first time this offseason that he has mentioned what he hopes to be doing on February 14th, Valentine's Day. Because it's middle of July. Is that why this is resurfacing and seemingly a big deal now in your mind?
2: I guess, the quote is what it is. It feels, did you guys read the massive Seth Wickersham, Sean Payton, Denver Broncos?
1: I could not read the whole thing of that. No.
2: Okay, well, you saw the Spark Notes. There was a line in there last year, this was the beginning of the article, the Broncos played a preseason game in San Francisco. And apparently Sean Payton told the locker room, like, you know, we're going to end our season here too. It's the side of the Super Bowl. It's like, okay, man, like maybe I'm just getting older and jaded, but it's like, do y'all just have like the same 27 things that you just cycle through? You know what I mean? Like the same sayings and the same, you know, because the first time I heard that, I was like, badass. I was like, holy crap, I would run through a wall for this quote. I get where Brian Schottenheimer's coming from. While I've poked fun, the thing I think is very cool that he has said often is he's declaring when the Cowboys win a Super Bowl that he'll also have a ring fashion for his father. I think that's very cool. I think that's a cool goal to set and a cool... You know, the guy's going about it the right way. You know, the guy's going about it the way I think we all would if we were head coaches of an NFL team. And at the very least, I think that makes you want to see him succeed.
0: Well, I mean, again, you don't blame him for saying that. What's he going to say? Nah, we'll probably be on vacation on February 14th. So, nah, I don't blame him for saying it, but you know how it is, RJ. And I know you've seen it all out there. The jokes, you know, about what they get good tickets, the blah, blah, blah. So it's out there, and it's just easy to make fun of the Cowboys, where you wouldn't do that necessarily with the Denver Broncos. I mean, the Cowboys are the Cowboys after all.
2: Yeah, I mean, imagine the gall of someone to schedule a vacation for what was technically the championship run of one of their favorite teams or teams closest to their heart. I can imagine anyone who, you know, would do that. Maybe I'm old and jaded here too, but like the jokes are kind of, I've said this many times, if you want to bag on the Cowboys, like, ask me. I'll hook you up. Like, I'll supply you the material. But, you know, today I've seen the same joke a million times. Like, Spain has more playoff wins at AT&T Stadium than the Dallas Cowboys. Okay, we saw that. UConn got that treatment early on when they had the Final Four. Like, you can, the Packers one is the way more embarrassing one because that's an actual NFL team. So, you know, these people, these haters, and again, I will hate on the team. Just, you know, refresh your material. That's really what I'm asking for at this point.
1: Although the Dak superimposed in Mbappe's uniform was actually pretty creative. I did like that one, but in the same week, Dak Prescott ranked number 6, and the world didn't just fall apart with laughter and jokes.
2: This is really weird. This is the true Ricky Bobby, you don't know what to do with my hands type thing. I mean, I don't know how many times I've fought in the name of Dak Prescott on just this radio station, let alone, you know, online and in comment section. And so it is kind of weird. You know, Eagles fans are down bad if you look on the internet. Like, they are really falling apart at the way these rankings win, obviously involving Jalen Hurts. But maybe that is, like, maybe there is this callous to the joke at this point that we are all just capable of saying, yeah, this dude's really good. And he has his flaws. He has his moments where he has fallen short. But I do think, I said this, you know, when I was doing the morning huddle with Rob, the only benefit to how purposefully toxic and silly the Cowboys were the last 2 years was that it shined a light on how difficult things were for the Dak Prescott of the world, for the CeeDee Lambs of the world. I mean, the way the Cowboys went about just stirring the pot of toxicity really, I think, changed the national narrative in that particular respect. So I'm really happy, and I think that's fair. I mean, you could pull and you could argue, I think, but I think everyone who's ahead of Dak, the top five, obviously, I'm not going to lose any sleep over. I know some people feel some way about Lamar, but the guy's got 2 MVPs. I'm good with him being ahead of Dak.
0: Okay, I guess that's all right. I suppose. Look, I don't have any problem with Dak being number 6. I think Dak Prescott is a quality NFL quarterback, and he deserves to be in the top 10. I have no problem with that. I had some problems with some of the others, RJ, I'll be honest with you. Like, I don't know, Justin Herbert and Sam Darnold not making the top 10 list. I don't know. Tell me I'm wrong.
2: Joe.
0: Because
2: sweet Joe.
0: But look, let me just give you the man won 28 games in the last 2 years and a Super Bowl, by the way. So I don't know. That's a pretty good stat line to me.
2: Including his Minnesota run makes your argument, you know, like one that we won't just laugh you out the front door with. I mean, because most people are just leaning on, and it's stupid to say just the Super Bowl, obviously, but to your point, I mean, he's been highly successful in different offensive systems, different teams. You could certainly point to falling short, obviously, in the wild card game with Minnesota, but you could also point to, obviously, playing tall throughout the run to the Super Bowl last year. But, I mean, you could also argue he was surrounded by Kevin O'Connell, who's sort of the quarterback whisperer outside of J.J. McCarthy, and Clint Kubiak, who obviously parlayed that into a gig, no pun intended, with Las Vegas. So, I mean, there's context to everything here. I'm good with Sam Darnold not being in the top 10, but he was the first honorable mention, if that makes you feel better.
0: Yeah, well, that's great. Sure. Yes.
1: RJ Ochoa blogging theboys.com with us here on The Blitz. I think we're, what, about 15 minutes away from the tag deadline. And according to all the reports out there, the Cowboys and George Pickens are not doing any negotiations. Now, granted, Steven said that a long time ago, but you did wonder, or I did, maybe there is something that could come together late. Maybe. Doesn't seem that way, but Jory Epstein also reporting he is on track to participate in a training camp. The whole thing just seems surprising to me.
2: Dude, I mean, this whole offseason has been Twilight Zone moment after Twilight Zone moment. I have no idea why he signed it. I really don't. The only time where this got a little sticky was when he said he was going to sign it right before the draft, when the Cowboys were connected to Jordan Tyson briefly, forks up, and then didn't sign it for a little while. It kind of looked like, dude, were you trying to throw off their draft strategy type thing to make yourself more valuable? But everyone here has played nice. I mean, everyone here has done what they said they were going to do. Obviously, he has yet to literally report to training camp. But, I attribute this, if I have to attribute it to one thing, most specifically to David Mulugeta and his company believing that this is simply the best way to handle being franchise tag. It just so happens to involve the Dallas Cowboys, but we have seen time after time after time, player after player after player lose. Every player who's in this spot does the same thing, right? And the same thing generally happens to them. They don't report. They don't show up. They play poorly in the tag year. And then, yes, they do get paid you know, by somebody else, a new team maybe, but they're coming off of a subpar season and they've impacted their earning potential. So I think they've said, hey, dude, you have to play this hand out. And it's unfortunate that it's against the Cowboys because we're going to make them look like geniuses. Because now Steven looks like the man. I mean, truly, Steven looks like, you know, this whole thing needed a hero, and he ripped everything off, and he had the cape underneath that was good to go. And I can't believe that. So fate finally smiled upon the Cowboys. So over the offseason, we'll see how the fall and winter go.
0: Well, and it's about time, and I think you're seeing, in my mind, when you see stuff like that, Steven Jones maybe taking over a little bit of the decision-making, or the majority of it, if you want to say that, because I could see a scenario where Jerry would have caved and signed a George Pickens. And I think Steven said, look, we need to see one more year out of this guy and see what he's all about. He had a great year last year. Let's see what happens again this year.
2: I mean, think about, and I'm not the first or 5,000th person to say this, but like, think about how absent Jerry has been in general. There was the promo that went out today because they obviously renamed it AT&T Stadium after hosting their last World Cup match. But I mean, like, I'm truly asking the question. This isn't rhetorical. What was the last non-Cowboys appearance you saw Jerry make? Like, he spoke obviously around the draft. That's a Cowboys-related appearance. I would have bet everything that we would have had him on record like 6 times around the whole World Cup. He didn't speak once. I mean, what was the last thing that he was swarmed by reporters around?
0: It's been a while.
1: I mean,
2: isn't
1: has
2: that
1: been
2: crazy?
1: No, like, I mean, look,
2: that's a crazy phenomenon.
1: He does have a big old yacht. I'm surprised he only went to one World Cup game. But you're right.
0: He got booed,
1: and he got booed, and he gave up his fancy personal suite. He had to sit somewhere else.
0: He probably made a lot of money off of that.
1: Oh, he made a lot of money over the last. What did they have? 11 games. He just made more money in the you asking that question than all of us combined, right? I mean, that's just what Jerry does. But I think to RJ's point, he has been kind of out of the picture. But you know what? So have the Cowboys. It's not like you're seeing a lot of Steven. I know Brian Schottenheimer was seen in a handful of the games. Various players were seen at the game, but not the Cowboys brass. And maybe that was a FIFA thing, that they're the only VIP people that can be there that want to be shown on TV. Who knows?
2: I think that's possible, but to your point, you know, expanding the idea, the podcast Brian Schottenheimer was on, the Twins Take podcast, with all due respect, like, I mean, these guys haven't been at the center of the media universe. You know what I'm saying? Like, typically, you know, these types of, you know, because every now and then you get this one off season that brings in a bunch of quotes like this. And it's typically like a sit down with Mina Kimes for like a 5,000 word expose type thing. Like, that wasn't the case, and it kind of came out of nowhere, right? Like, no one knew he was going on this podcast or anything like that. I mean, they have just lurked and worked. It is, I mean, I've been covering this team professionally for 10 years now. I won Rock the Mic almost 10 years ago. I can't believe it, and I've never experienced anything like this. Whether it translates into anything remains to be seen, but this has been quite surreal.
0: I'm sure Jerry will be on display once training camp begins. Sure. In a couple of weeks. He's going to be there. By the way, I don't know if y'all, I didn't know this, Will Greer is retired.
1: Well, I mean, it just got announced 15 minutes ago.
0: Well, yeah, I'm just saying.
2: It was like 20 minutes ago, dude.
0: Well, I'm just saying, he retired. I didn't know that.
1: The question, well, you know, though, and Nick Harris tweeted this out, at one point the Cowboys talked about adding him to the coaching staff. He still wanted to play. Now that he's not, he retires as a Carolina Panther. Do you think he ends up back in Dallas somewhere on the staff?
2: I do, which I think speaks to the influence of Dak, and that would be crazy. I mean, that would be another backup quarterback that would go on to coach Dak Prescott. Like, that's crazy, right? Like that he would have had multiple dudes who backed him up that went on to coach him. But, I mean, ultimately, I'm great with consistency in that regard. I said, actually, also on this radio station almost a decade ago, that they should have kept Mark Sanchez around because Dak liked him. That aged differently, obviously, over the course of the decade that followed. But what Dak likes, Dak should get. He's the most important player on the team and the best, as this week's ESPN rankings suggest.
0: Well, CeeDee Lamb's got a – he's number 6, too, in the wide receiver list.
2: So you can draft CeeDee Lamb first. I'll draft Dak Prescott first. We'll see how that goes for me. I love CeeDee, but that's just the nature of this game, you know?
0: All right.
1: RJ, you're an internet savvy guy. I am waiting close to the end. You really fell for that obvious AI Hulk-looking photo of Dak Prescott. How do you, RJ Ochoa, actually fall for that?
2: Yeah, I mean, there are a few times that I've got like that. They're rare, to your point, but I was busy. My son was asking me for something. We're getting him into soccer, so he was wanting to, so I saw it, and the fight sucks. Do you know what I mean? Like, it was just like my mind was frazzled, and so that's my bad. You know what I mean? But I dropped to the ground, did my push-ups type thing. You know what I mean? We all have those moments.
1: You really looked at that photo and like, man, single life, he's just been doing nothing but push-ups. I mean, you didn't look at that and say, that's not real? That wasn't the first thing that crossed your mind?
2: The first thing I thought about was just like, this is cool. Like, that was truly the first thing that was in my brain. I was like, this is cool. It wasn't until I like really thought about it. I was like, let me go back and look at this. I was like, oh no, look, we all got Uncle Chaps once upon a time. You know what I mean? And that's basically what happened to me here.
0: We all have. I think everybody's fallen for an internet thing that isn't true. I certainly have. Not afraid to admit that. And I think.
1: Yeah, but I mean, it's one thing if you and I do. RJ, who makes fun of our technical skills on a regular basis, especially when we're traveling together and he's around us. The old jokes write themselves, kind of like Schottenheimer saying he's going to be in the Super Bowl. I mean, for RJ to have that happen, we have to do the victory lap.
0: Well,
1: publicly.
0: Look, RJ's human, whether he thinks he is or not, he is, and he makes a lot of mistakes. I've been around him when he just says stupid things. I mean, we all do, and it just happens. It's okay, RJ.
2: Yeah,
0: you're human, yes.
2: I'm human. I say stupid stuff. It happens, you know, quite regularly, to be honest with you. I know I'm about to leave, but as I do want to say we all discuss, obviously, and learn that the Super Bowl is February 14th. So, Joe, that's when you have to schedule the vacation for. February 14th. Got to make sure you're out of the country, somewhere tropical maybe. Go fall on that grenade for all of our sakes like you did this last time.
0: Well, and I would feel pretty good about that, RJ, to be totally honest with you, just like I felt pretty good about the Spurs not making the finals. No apologies there
1: But regardless of who's in the Super Bowl, I know Joe's going to be in Los Angeles that week, so he can't be on vacation.
2: Maybe he leaves. You know, he leaves on the 13th to whatever tropical destination this is going to be. You know, it's
1: I see
2: obviously Valentine's Day. It could work out.
0: You know, there's a short flight to Cabo from L.A., so you're right, RJ.
2: I respect the hell out of the fact that you went on the vacation. And it became a part of the lore. That's what it should be. You know what I mean? Because now you're the guy who has to go on vacation for teams to be in the championship game. That's a good guy to be.
0: Either that or bet on him, RJ. One of the two. And usually it works out pretty well for the other team. So,
2: My last question is for Joe. Who's going to win the Open Championship?
0: Oh, my gosh. Rory. Or...
1: He's really bad at golf. He said that the other day.
0: Yeah, he did, but I'd like to be as bad at golf as Rory is. The conditions are supposed to be just outrageous, is what I'm reading. They're going to be really difficult, and so it could be a guy come out of nowhere. Who knows?
2: Well, hopefully not as outrageous as they were for the city of San Antonio today, as you guys mentioned. But I think Jason should smoke something English to celebrate the Open Championship. Find the most English meat possible. You got to toss on the grill.
1: What is that?
0: Beef Wellington.
2: I don't know. Yeah, there we go.
0: There you go, Beef Wellington.
1: Oh. That's English?
0: That's English.
2: We know you can cook a steak, dude. You're the best, all right? You've earned the crown. Now,
1: do they not eat steak in England?
0: Beef Wellington.
2: I don't think so. I mean, you know, I don't think it's not as cool as when we do it, you know, as this World Cup has taught us. So cook like the English. Let Jason smoke all your meat.
1: But I'm not rooting for England.
0: Fish and chips.
1: You're not smoking fish and chips.
0: I'm just saying, man. I don't know what they do.
2: I mean, yeah, you find some way to, if it's not them, smoke something Argentinian or something Spanish. Get a pig on one of those rotisserie things. You know what I'm saying? Like, you got to do something.
0: A pig on a rotisserie thing. There you go.
1: Yeah, it's just roasted pig. You could do that. Pledge wants a picanha.
2: Yeah,
1: I'd rather do a picanha.
0: Is that English?
2: Host a luau. Well, yeah, and if you host a luau, Joe will be there ignoring one of his teams.
1: Hold on. When did Hawaii join the party? Host a luau.
2: It's all tropical.
1: I'm not roasting a pig. That's way too much pulled pork. I'll do a picanha.
0: And I don't want to see
1: a nice chimichurri sauce in honor of Argentina.
0: Are they going to win today?
1: Yes, Argentina is going to win today. I told you Argentina was going to win yesterday. I mean, FIFA stands for Fix It for Argentina. They are going to win.
0: Wow.
2: Well, we'll see. We have a whole another half to find out.
0: We do, and it's nil-nil.
1: Nil-nil. Thanks, RJ.
0: See you, RJ.
1: RJ Ochoa. 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
0: I find that Joshua on our YouTube page says, I'm only saying the thing. Did I not say beef Wellington? That is an English dish, and it's delicious.
1: Okay.
0: Beef Wellington, you can make that.
1: I mean, I never have, but I'm willing to try.
0: Well, I think you should try. Right. After England wins today, they're going to celebrate, and you'll get ready
1: for a
0: Saturday night dinner before the championship game on Sunday.
1: Uh-huh.
0: Is that game on in prime time?
1: No, 2 o'clock. I think they're all at 2 o'clock.
0: What the hell? Yeah, well, see, that is a...
1: The third place game, too.
0: What, at 2 o'clock?
1: I think they're all at 2.
0: I don't give a damn when the third place game is.
1: You know you're going to be locked in because you can bet on it.
0: I am not going to be... I can bet on it and do other things.
1: I mean, it's going to be the final time you'll be able to watch your England team play.
0: I got a poll, Pledge. What? We can do a poll. Here it is. Would you rather get arrested or hide out in the bottom of a porta potty?
1: Oh, God. What kind of question is that?
0: It's a real life question, my friend.
1: Wow, decisions.
0: Rather get arrested or hang out in the bottom of a porta potty. We'll discuss when we return here on the Blitz on 94.1 San Antonio Sports Star. First of all, I got to talk to you about Stevens Roofing, and it's a perfect time to do that because with all the weather we've had, the rain and all of that stuff, if you've got a problem with your roof, you're going to know about it. 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
0: Hi, everybody. Joe Reinagel here for DraftKings. Did you know that DraftKings is now live in all 50 states? Yes, that means right here in Texas. The Cup is down to the final matches. One trophy, one champion, DraftKings.
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6: Well, the Spurs return to action in the Las Vegas Summer League. 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Game's going to be televised on Amazon Prime. We've got England and Argentina about to start the second half of their World Cup match. They're 0-0 as they head into the second half. And the American League West leading Rangers return to action Friday. They'll take on the Braves in Atlanta.
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6: Yeah, I hope you're having a good hump day, everybody, no matter what you're doing. However you are doing it, thanks for spending a little time with us on this wet Wednesday afternoon. It is The Blitz on 94.1 San Antonio Sports Star. I'm Joe Reinagle. He's Jason Minix.
9: The second half, about to get started. 0-0. They have shown more close-ups of Messi today than you normally see.
6: Uh-huh. Well, why wouldn't they? He's kind of the star. I mean, it's
9: Is it more than normal? Like every time we turn around, I feel like the guy that was directing the home run derby has got that tight shot on one guy and you don't see anything else, especially during a home run derby when you need to see the pitch and the ball leaving the bat, right?
6: Yeah.
9: Sure.
6: I guess. I don't know. I hadn't really noticed that, but maybe that's the chicks want to see Messi.
9: Or are they thinking this might be it for Messi?
6: Could be.
9: On the World Cup stage.
6: Could very well be that, yes.
9: I mean, now there will be a third place game, but Argentina is going to win this. The third place game is Saturday at 4 o'clock on Fox. The championship game is Sunday at 2 o'clock.
6: So 4 o'clock Saturday, 2 o'clock Sunday.
9: Yep.
6: All right.
9: Yep.
6: I won't be watching the third place game.
9: Out of spite?
6: Why do you waste your time with that?
9: Well, because there's a game on.
6: Please.
9: Oh, we're all so soccer experts.
6: Okay, so there's a random soccer game on a Saturday at 4 o'clock. I don't know. A month from now, you're going to watch it?
9: I mean, it's almost like during bowl season, we all talk, I'm not watching that bowl game, the Pop-Tart Bowl, and then you end up watching it.
6: Not really.
9: I mean.
6: Maybe out of one eye, and yes, you're doing something else.
9: I mean, for the soccer fans out there, there's only so many World Cup games left.
6: Yeah, this is true. This is true. You got a half here and a game on Sunday and a game. So, yeah, 2.5 games left.
9: Mm-hmm.
6: We'll see what happens here. Nobody can seem to put the ball in the net. So that's an issue. Is it good defense or are they just
9: it's not
6: executing offensively?
9: It's scoreless and it's soccer. I mean, if it were scoreless at halftime of a football game, we'd be talking about a great defensive battle or piss-poor offense or a combination of both.
6: Yeah.
9: In soccer, we just played a half. I mean, a high-scoring game is two or three goals are scored.
2: Yeah, you're lucky.
9: I mean, so this is about right.
2: So this could be a 1-0 final by somebody.
9: I mean, it could end up 0-0 after all the extra time.
2: Well, if that's the case, then I'm screwed.
9: A penalty. See? So you're hoping for a goal.
2: I'm hoping somebody scores.
9: You're hoping England scores.
2: Well,
9: you've tipped your hand too many times.
2: This is true, and I'm being called unpatriotic on our Sports Star YouTube page.
9: Why would you be unpatriotic?
2: Because it's America's 250th birthday, and I'm rooting for England.
9: America's out. There's a game on. You gotta pick a side, right?
2: Well, you don't have to bet, but I know you. Well, I just thought it was nice.
9: I mean, James Pledger is wearing a England soccer jersey.
2: Uh-huh.
9: Number 7. Right? I mean, is he unpatriotic? Oh, what?
2: England, somebody just missed. Argentina.
9: Yeah.
2: It was a good save by the keeper.
9: Well, but Argentina still has it, and they hit the side of the net.
2: Yep. Argentina's had their opportunities, but so has England. Both teams have had opportunities to score, and they just haven't been able to get it done.
9: Yeah. Let's do the Headline Blitz.
5: This is Jason and Joe's Headline Blitz. 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Two guys, two opinions, never enough time.
9: I don't even know how to start this. And there's video, and it is disgusting. None of us like a porta potty, right? I don't know anybody that says, they don't mind it, right? And you know, imagine Fiesta. Imagine you're at Oyster Bake, and you know what it's like. And again, God bless ladies that have to go in there. I mean, it's one thing for a guy, but that's about the worst place in the world you could be, right?
2: Totally agree with that, yes.
9: And the last place you want to go unless you just really, really, really have to go. I remember one time we were out at the Valero Texas Open, and a friend of ours was having a really, really good time. And then we couldn't find him. And calling him, I thought he hooked up with somebody and left. And called him, and then you hear the phone ring, and he had passed out in the porta potty over at the Valero Texas Open.
2: Well, those are nice over there.
9: They were nice, yeah. But he wasn't in the fancy one. He was in the, you know, but it was still nice and fairly clean. This video of where this guy hit out is disgusting, because not only did he try to hide from cops in a porta potty, he tried to actually get in. Well, was actually in the porta potty. He thought if they opened the door and looked around, they didn't see him, they'd leave. The cops found him hiding inside the tank.
2: They had to cut him out,
9: and he was stuck.
2: Can you imagine?
9: No,
2: dude, I'd rather go to jail. Just arrest me and take me to jail. I don't have to get away that bad. We'll figure it out from there. Now, I don't recall what he did wrong or what they were looking for him for, but dude's in the porta potty tank, and I just can't even imagine. You remember the movie Shawshank Redemption, where the dude escapes and he has to crawl through the sewer?
9: Uh huh.
2: I mean, that's kind of what that is.
9: Well, he jumped into a pool of it, if you will.
2: Well, he did,
9: and then tried to duck down far enough to not be seen when the cops opened the porta potty door.
2: And then he couldn't get out.
9: Did he think there was like an escape?
2: I have no idea.
9: Through there?
2: I have no idea.
9: I mean, obviously he didn't think that went through. And imagine the poor cops that have to deal with him, handcuff him and
2: they said that in the article they washed him, they had to wash him down.
9: Well, of course they did.
2: I can't.
9: But there's not enough gloves in the world if I'm a cop that I and then you put them in the car and then, just don't do that. Just go to the jail and then call a AA bus bail bonds.
2: Everybody that has been in a porta potty has looked inside there. I mean, guys do it because we got to aim right. Although I guess it doesn't matter, but it's like, so you're looking and you see, oh my gosh. That's awful. And I do feel, you said it right, I feel sorry for women that have to go in those things. I'm sure they hover. Nobody's sitting down on that seat.
9: They got to hover. This, by the way, happened in Kansas City.
2: Kansas City.
9: And I do hope, because they say after the firefighters got there and cut them out. You know, imagine, you're watching an episode of Chicago Fire, and you know how they bring in Savarai and that crew, and they got to cut them out because they're that squad. And then they hosed him off at the fire truck. I hope they blasted the crap out of him.
2: Well, I hope they did too.
9: With a fire hose, not a water hose.
2: He probably hoped they did too. Dude, please, let me open up my cheeks, dude. Get that out of there. Please. I mean, you got to get it out of every crevice. Every single one. Because that stuff's going to seep in everywhere.
9: But honestly, people, go find the video. I'm still amazed that, I mean, the guy must be like James Pledger size to be able to go through the toilet seat and then try to hide out in there.
2: I couldn't even. I mean, that would just be a reason to give up. I'm out. I got nowhere else to go. So take me to jail. We'll figure it out.
9: Mm-hmm.
2: That's crazy.
9: Mm-hmm.
2: Uh-huh.
9: The other video that's rolling around the internet's pretty funny. A lady pole dancing in her living room. Now, she set up the pole, and you know, whether it's practice or exercise or whatever she's doing, but the pole wasn't mounted very strong, and it moves, and then it hits the deal on your roof to help put out fires, the sprinkler system. She flooded her entire apartment complex.
2: Well, you know, at least she was trying. You know, she was trying to do something constructive. You know, she's working on an act, maybe for her significant other. And, well, there you go.
9: So
2: I wonder if the wife's bringing the strippers. Are they like the low-life strippers? Or are they the actual high-quality strippers?
9: You know, the ones that are practicing at home to try to get things right.
2: Right. Well, I don't know. I don't remember what this woman looked like. I don't care what kind of gymnastics somebody does on a pole, because that's not what I'm there for. All right, I'm not there for a show like that. I want to look at you and ogle.
9: Yeah.
2: I'm there to drool. So I don't really care what kind of acrobatic activity you have going on there.
9: You
2: want
9: to be impressed.
2: I don't.
9: She can't just stand there.
2: Well, it depends on who it is. They could. I mean, seriously. I don't give a damn what kind of twirls and stuff.
9: Oh, you know what's impressive.
2: Upside down.
9: You know
2: gymnastics
9: what you say that now. What about John Gruden doing play-by-play? Eject. Play-by-play, John Gruden.
2: Yeah, well, apparently he's going to get his chance with the Tampa Bay Buccaneers is what we what's being reported. For a preseason game. He wants to do play-by-play, not color analyst, not that. He wants to do play-by-play.
9: You know, he says on a podcast, that's his goal. And, you know, he did Monday Night Football for a long time. He's really good friends with Mike Tirico, who's the best at it. He wants to be able to do it. Very few can go from being an analyst to a play-by-play guy. Pat Summerall. Former player, great play-by-play guy. John Madden was a great analyst. John Madden couldn't do play-by-play if he tried.
2: No.
9: Frank Gifford is one that, you know, it's such a different skill set. We'll see. And according to reports out of Tampa, in one of the Buccaneers preseason games, John Gruden will get to do play-by-play.
2: Yeah, so we'll see how he does. I mean, I would say that for any of these guys, Brady or Romo or anybody. I mean, it's
9: even
2: tough.
9: Say Sean Elliott, for all the people saying, well, Sean could just do it. It's a complete goal. It's a completely different skill set. England on the board at the World Cup.
2: Wow. That's not Harry Kane. Who is that?
9: That's number 18.
2: I don't know who that is.
9: Well, nobody does except for 18.
2: All right. Well,
9: yeah. 1-0 England in the 55th minute.
2: 1-0, I believe is how they say it.
9: Well,
2: I'm just saying.
9: 1-0.
2: Yeah, soccer expert.
9: 1-0.
2: Messi
9: looks distraught.
2: Well, he does. There's a lot of time left.
9: They'll fix it for Argentina.
2: Oh, there's the Spice Girls and
9: David Beckham.
2: And David Beckham.
9: That's the jersey that Pledger's wearing.
2: Oh, Pledge has that on.
9: Yes.
2: All right.
9: Yes, he wants to bend it like Beckham.
2: So I'm sure he does.
9: Is everybody on side here? They're showing a replay.
2: Spice.
9: Oh,
2: that dude looked offside.
9: Are they going to review this?
2: I'm just saying that one guy looks like he might have been offside.
9: Fix it for Argentina.
2: That's pretty good. That's pretty good goal, though.
9: It was.
2: The pass was excellent.
9: It was a one-timer.
2: Yeah.
9: Off the inside of the right foot.
2: Number 18. Who are you? I don't know.
9: We'll see if it stands.
2: Yeah, we will. You know, soccer fans have been dressed up like there's was there Lions? They were in a Cowardly Lion uniform. The other dude was a jester.
9: It does look like the goal is going to stand, so he was on style.
2: Wow, okay.
9: Although they haven't, they're still reviewing it, but everybody's lined up for the kick, so it does look like it's going to stand.
2: Yeah, all right. Well, how about that? 1-0.
9: 1-0, England.
2: England.
9: And it does stand.
2: And by the way, just real quick, and I'm happy about this if it happens. Congress, representatives, House of Representatives passed daylight savings time yesterday.
9: No, it still has to go
2: to the Senate.
9: To the Senate. It does seem like President Trump will sign it if it gets there.
2: He said he would sign it, yes.
9: But we're close to fixing this problem.
2: I hope so. Yeah. We shall see.
9: Yes.
2: But there's a lot of senators that are speaking out against it. So,
9: I don't know why. We all want more sunlight.
2: I think we do.
9: We all need more time in the day.
2: I totally agree with that. Coming up next on the Blitz, Adam Silver had a press conference yesterday, and he was talking about Kawhi Leonard. And he says this probe must be finished before the season begins. We'll hear from the commish when we return here on the Blitz on 94.1 San Antonio Sports Star.
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7: 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Halftime in Atlanta in the second semifinal of this World Cup. England and Argentina scoreless at the break. It was a cagey and balanced first 45. Both teams just probing, looking for that opener. Argentina have the slight edge in possession, 56% of the ball. Neither team has created a shot on target. Tempers have started to flare between these long-standing international rivals. Two yellow cards were given in the first half, one to England's Elliot Anderson, another to Argentina's Lisandro Martinez. This is the sixth ever World Cup meeting between these two nations. The winner moves on to face Spain in Sunday's final. I'm Lucas Panzeca, Westwood One Sports.
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10: Back on a Wednesday afternoon, World Cup action going on right now. Argentina and England. England with a 1-0 lead as they go to the 64th minute, almost 65th minute here in the World Cup. I'm Joe Reinagle. He is Jason Minix. It's going to be an exciting finish, Jason.
11: Well, I mean, let's hope. I mean, we need to get another goal. I mean, there was just an opportunity for Argentina with a couple of headers in the box, but England able to defend that.
10: Yep, they've had a lot of opportunities.
11: Keep you posted. We'll talk some Trinity football coming up. Jeremy Urban will join us here in a studio, but some NBA business that you felt like it was close to being complete with this whole Kawhi Leonard situation. And then, of course, Toronto said, now, wait a minute, hang on now, we're not going to do that. Well, Adam Silver said, well, we hope to have this thing done before the season starts.
12: I'm hopeful that it will wrap up this summer, so that would continue to be the goal here. And I just want to clarify, you know, so everyone understands, I mean, the league did not pause the trade. The parties to the trade made a decision not to go forward, given that the investigation remained open and any possible impact on Kawhi or his contract was yet to be known. And so they did not, they chose not to live with that uncertainty, but that was well known before the trade was proposed. And there was, I didn't think there was any reason for people to believe that the status of Kawhi Leonard would change merely because he was traded. The investigation needs to run its course.

0: maybe they backed out when they realized, well, any penalties would go to them. It's like you buy a used car and you buy the problems with that used car. Then when they realized that, they wanted nothing to do with that deal.
1: But, and I don't blame them once they realize that the ramifications could be pretty bad. You put a pause on the deal until the investigation's over. But this has been going on for, what, 10 months now?
0: Mm-hmm.
1: And you're hoping that it wraps up by the end of the summer? I mean, my goodness.
0: Can you put a deadline on that, though? If investigators are doing what they're doing and going through all the documents they say they're going through, they've been doing it to this point, but you can't put a deadline on that. If they continue to find more stuff that sends them down more rabbit holes, then I don't see how the commissioner at this point can't say, yeah, he used the word hopeful. Hopefully it's done this summer. It can't drag into next year. Or at what point does the commissioner just step in and suspend him? Or Toronto say, all right, trade is off, and everybody goes back to what they're doing? Because you had all those other players involved in the trade. They probably looked at new, places to live in what they think is going to be their new cities or lease arrangements where they were. It's more than just Kawhi Leonard's life that's in limbo right now because of this investigation.
1: Well, it's got to wrap up. Rabbit holes are rabbit holes. 10 months? I mean, come on. I don't know how many rabbit holes you can crawl down in 10 months. These are supposed to be the best in the business, and I'm sure they're not cheap. And Adam Silver's going to have a hell of a bill on his hands once this is over. So
0: lawyers and billable hours.
1: Yeah, this has got to be taken care of. I can't believe that it's carried on this long. So we'll see. We're going to talk some football, though, because football season is right around the corner. Trinity football right around the corner. Their head coach, Jeremy Urban, is here.
0: Standing right there.
1: He is right there. I see him. He's coming over. You're going to see him here in a few minutes, too, because we're going to talk to him when we continue here on The Blitz on 94.1 San Antonio Sports Star. Obviously, the weather, it's a problem right now with all the stuff, all the rain that we've been having, still under a flash flood watch. So Golf Club of Texas not open today. Nobody playing golf today, but just imagine how pristine that golf course is going to be over the next coming days. With all this rain, it is going to be green. It is going to be lush. It is going to be absolutely perfect. So nothing is stopping you from going to golfclubtexas.com right now to make your tee time for either this weekend or Monday or Tuesday of next week. Because, see, that's the beauty of the Golf Club of Texas. They're open 7 days a week. 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Although you might go out there and think you're at a swanky country club, but, well, you're not. You're at the Golf Club of Texas, and they serve everybody 7 days a week. It is outstanding. 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
19: Football's back. Well said, Jerry Jones. Football is back. Just about. We are close, so I can see it right around the corner, right over there. Thanks for joining us here on this wet Wednesday afternoon. It is the Blitz on 94.1 San Antonio Sports Star. I'm Joe Reinagle. That guy's Jason Minnix.
14: And you think about football being right around the corner. Trinity head football coach Jeremy Urban in studio, because we can do that this time of year.
19: Absolutely.
14: And talk some Trinity football, maybe a little NFL football. We go back so long. I mean, you were still playing. You played in a couple of Super Bowls. And I had to brush up a little bit. I get my Dave Campbell's Texas Football Magazine.
20: Best in the business.
14: It's your 13th season at Trinity?
20: Yeah, that's crazy, isn't it?
14: It doesn't. I mean, I know you've been there a long time. 13th season?
20: Yeah, it's wild. 15th when you count those 2 years as an assistant, too. My wife and I are always talking about just how fast, time's flying by. But I love what I'm doing. It's a place that's obviously near and dear to me and my family. So, yeah, those 13 years have gotten here fast.
19: Yeah, I know it goes by fast, but you must really be enjoying just the atmosphere, the kids that you're able to coach there at Trinity University, and just having a good time.
20: Yeah, again, it's my alma mater. And Emily and I met there.

0: there's all kinds of nostalgia when I walk onto that campus every single day. But, you know, Jason, to the point of the two Super Bowls, you know, I think that having played in those and comparing those to my days at Trinity, like, you know, I can really relate to the fact that, hey, between the white lines on Saturdays, like, it's all the same, right? You're coaching those guys you love. You're playing for one another. The competition's real. So, you know, it's a special place, and I love the young men, and, yeah, wouldn't want to be anywhere else.
1: You know, Jeremy, as you say that, and through the years we talk about your love for Trinity, where you went, you could go coach in a lot of places, bigger places that have a lot more money, this, that, and the other. You like being right down there.
0: Yeah, I think that there's so many different reasons. Again, I see the tangible changes in our guys all the time. And that was me, right? Coming from South Texas, country boy, growing up on a ranch and seeing the impact that the school had on me and my family, and my parents. You know, they kind of got their college experience by coming and cheering us on at Trinity. I say us because my brother came 7 years after me. But yeah, our guys have played really, really well. We've had extremely talented guys come through. We have them right now, and the phone has rang. But for us as a family, this is where we want to be. We want to raise our kids around, you know, high achieving young men who are goal setters, and, you know, they're committed to seeing things through. And I think that's invaluable for my daughter, who's 16 now, right? To see, you know, what a high achieving young man looks like out there, and to be able to say, hey, you know, those are some guys that maybe down the road could be in the pool, right? And for my twin boys to say, you know, it doesn't go perfectly for all those guys, but they effectively have 120 big brothers, right? And,
2: yeah,
0: you know, they're ball boys for us, and they get to be on the sidelines and interact and get to know them. So, again, there's so much more value for me than just the paycheck, right? I mean, we get to be around great kids as a staff, but then our kids can pattern off of them as well, and that's huge.
2: Outstanding. Jeremy, explain the difference, if you would, to me, because between Trinity and, say, I don't know, a UTSA or a Texas, mm-hmm. Texas A&M, if I'm understanding, you guys still don't do scholarships. Is that correct?
0: Correct. There's no football athletic money involved. Somewhat similar to like an Ivy League school, in that, you know, our dollars are tied to academic prowess. So, you know, we're going to give an academic award, a merit award, based on their high school transcript and what that body of work looks like. And then Trinity, you know, from the support of all of our, you know, our alums and people who've believed in us, we have an extremely robust need-based aid package. So, you know, we're able to try to meet families kind of where they are, to make Trinity a very viable option. And I can't tell you how many people are floored, that, you know, Trinity can be a more affordable option compared to a UT or an A&M just going as a student, or maybe even, you know, some of the higher academic schools on the East Coast. And they think, hey, you know, those guys are well endowed. There's no way we can get that kind of, you know, financial aid package here. And then they go through the process and they're surprised. So, you know, we've had some young men who've gotten hurt, and the fact that they couldn't finish their career, but they could continue through because their aid package had nothing to do with athletics. You know, that's been reassuring for some moms through the recruiting process too. So, yeah, no football money, but there are opportunities for a discount to come through merit and need-based aid.
1: You know, Jeremy, as you talk about that aspect of football at Trinity, you also don't have to deal with some of the crap that, you know, say a Jeff Traylor at UTSA has to deal with.
0: Right.
1: Yeah. With NIL, is it?
0: Yeah.
1: When you go to like the coaching schools and you hear them talking, complaining or whatever, you're like, man, I'm glad I don't have to swim in that water.
0: No, absolutely. And you know, when we've had calls as a family, and I've sat down with Emily and we've talked about, hey, you know, these people have called, and it's a very quick, yeah, not the right fit, right? Because of all of those, you know, troubles are just part of the job. Maybe, you know, I've talked to Jeff about it, and that's, you know, unfortunately, that's just part of the job at that level of football right now. You know, we try to be really clear on the front end of things. You know, this is a 4-year academic expectation from us, and our guys are coming and their families are committing to this because they know the value of the Trinity degree. And I think that limits some of the hopping, you know, that maybe the people who come in, you know, they're not looking at this as a launching pad. They're saying, hey, you know, we want to come in and earn an elite degree. We have Tucker Horn up playing in the Canadian Football League. We've had other guys who've gotten, you know, opportunities to work out for NFL teams, and, you know, maybe they didn't run fast enough, but they got the chance, right? So if you come and play well at our place, you can get a look, and you have a chance to still get a great degree. So, you know, I think that we're a little bit insulated. The NIL hadn't gotten to us you know, again, would our kids like it? Sure, but it's not something that they're looking for at our place.
2: I would assume, though, and if I had a son, I'd want him to talk to you, and I would assume that you, you're a great example for some of these young men that come through that maybe want to try the next level because of your path.
0: Right.
2: Undrafted free agent, you make it, you had a nice career in the NFL.
0: Yeah, I mean, you take Tucker for an example. You know, he was a Division I guy who we recruited out of high school. He took that path coming out of high school, came back to us. And, you know, we run a very pro-based offense, very, very multiple defense. And we play violent football and special teams at a premium at our place. And, you know, Tucker got his look because when all those scouts, you know, he worked out for 26 NFL teams. And when they all turned on the film, they were able to see the schemes translate, right? His responsibilities at the line of scrimmage wasn't small college. It wasn't even a lot of the fast-paced RPO stuff that the bigger schools do. And, you know, we have a chance to develop players, and we talk about that in the recruiting process. You know, we are a developmental program. Even though he transferred, we don't get a lot of transfers. So, you know, you come in and you get to develop where schematically a lot of places are a lot more vanilla because of the transient nature of college football now. So, you know, you can come learn a system, show your growth, and show scouts what you can do.
1: Violent football.
0: Yeah.
1: I love that description.
0: Yeah, that's...
1: Everybody talk... In your mind, when you say violent football, explain that.
0: Yeah, I mean, we want to truly win the line of scrimmage. You know, I played receiver in the NFL for 9 years, but I you know, earned my paycheck on special teams. And as a guy who had to go in on heavy packages and block. and, you know, I was giving an interview yesterday about Larry Fitzgerald, how excited we all are about his Hall of Fame induction this year. But, you know, Anquan Boldin was on the other side. That dude played violent football. So it's always been around me. Steve Moore, who I played for at Trinity, preached. He was an old O-line coach. He was the head coach. So, you know, we're going to be physical. We play football during the week. You know, we probably do a little bit more physical stuff on Wednesday than most people these days. But, you know, I believe it's a safe way to practice. Everyone's on the same page. And, you know, to play it on Saturday, you have to play during the week. But, yeah, we get after it pretty good.
2: Well, and I love that because, you know, we talk about the NFL now and even college to some extent where, you know, the practices – well, they're a little different, a little lighter, and we go to training camp, and we'll be up there in a couple of weeks, and it's just different than it used to be, say, 10, 15 years ago. When you see something like that, I mean, obviously, your philosophy is a little bit different, but what do you think when you see how the NFL in particular is this time, right now?
0: Yeah, you know, my first NFL head coach was Mike Holmgren, and Andy Reid learned how to have tough, you know, training camps from Mike Holmgren, and then I had Bill Parcells. So, you know, a couple of guys who like to grind it a little bit. But, you know, again, I think that you have to be smart, right? You have to have your guys ready on Saturdays, or they have to have them ready for Sundays. They're playing, and that's a CBA thing, you know. I think you can be really safe, and you can protect your guys. You know, my wife sits on an advisory board for the Harvard Player Study, right? I'm very tuned in to the side of football that can pose problems, right? But at the same time, to be successful on Saturdays, you have to be able to tackle, right? You have to be able to block. You have to be able to do the things when we have weather like we're having in San Antonio today. And if you don't practice that and you don't preach and you don't get guys wired to be able to do that, you're going to have a hard time. So, you know, my commitment to our players is that we're going to win. We want to control football games. And, you know, you got the Texas Tech helmet there. You know, I'd like to present you with a different one here in a second, Jason. But, you know, those guys made a living of selling out, you know, for a long time, you know, when Pat was there, you know, 48, 47 type games. And I just don't desire for that, right? You want to win the game, but I'd much rather control a football game with a violent nature and win it 31-10 and get as many guys on the field as we can.
1: Argentina just scored. It's 1-1 in the 85th minute of this World Cup semifinal game. I know Joe's a little pissed now because I think his money is on England.
2: It may or may not be, Jeremy. I'm just saying. Entertainment
1: watching
2: purposes.
1: A replay, what an incredible goal for Argentina. Jeremy Urban, head football coach at Trinity University, with us here in studio. You mentioned, like controlling over 31-10. You guys dominate. And you guys have been so good for so long, always right up there at the top or in the playoffs, and the level of consistency in your mind, obviously 13 years stability in the program, but what you were describing with the way you practice, then you play on Saturday and you win your games 31-10 and everybody gets to play. You take a dominant, like a Steel team playing a lesser team, and, you know, second half, your starters aren't playing.
0: Yeah, and, you know, as somebody who's committed to developing players, right? You know, we are well taken care of. We play in a national conference. Our conference is essentially a mini SEC footprint, right? So, you know, in the playoffs, we can only suit up 58. So, you know, we travel with 58 and we get used to that playoff operation. So we're ready for that when that time comes. But for home games, we suit them all up. We have about 116, 118 on our team typically. And my commitment is, you know, if we get the game in hand, right, how we need it, it's been because of the effort of the guys all week who are doing the non-sexy stuff, right? They're the ones who are growing and developing and getting the starters and the two deep guys ready. Well, it's my job to get those guys on the field, get them varsity minutes, right? Get them a chance to get on. Their parents can see them and support them. You know, we have guys who sign up for a glue-type role in our locker room, and, you know, I get no greater joy than to see those guys get on the field and catch their, you know, first touchdown pass as a senior or something like that. So, again, it's a brotherhood, but to me, like, hey, we all have our role, right? We all have to – it's Bill Parcells, right? Bill Belichick, do your job, right? And our guys buy into that, and – you know, I think that because of the type of locker room and those guys who come in and, you know, they understand their value in the locker room is not tied to those Saturday snaps. You know, they develop a true brotherhood over 4 years and they understand that their role is important. And the starting quarterback's validating that, you know, defensive tackle on the development squad because he knows that we need that guy to give a good look, right? And so, yeah, we get them on the field on Saturdays when we've got the game how we can. And I'm not chasing stats. I'm about getting guys developed on the field.
2: When you start preparing for a season, and I'm assuming coaching is pretty much 365 these days, but when do you really start digging in and getting ready for your players to get their training camp and then get into the season? When does that process begin?
0: You know, it's kind of a rolling process from the end of the spring into the summer. I mean, we're in the office right now. I kind of let my assistants take a variety of different vacations throughout the summer. I tell them when I'm going to be there and when I'm not, and then they're rolling recruits in the rest of the time so that around their schedules. But end of July, last week of July, first week of August for us, we're only allowed 23 days before our first game. So we don't get quite the amount of time that the Division I schools get. So really we'll start at the beginning of August with everything that we've already prepped, right? And we'll get all of the guys back in the building, make sure all of our practice plans are you know, buttoned up so that when camp gets here, we're just rolling with the guys. We've got everything scripted for that first week, and we're, you know, we can make some modifications, but for the most part, we're ready to just teach and love on those guys and coach them up. You know, the off the field stuff, building of a Trinity football man is really big for me. So a lot of my time in July is spent with our nighttime meetings. I mean, we're a true camp setup, right? You know, 7 a.m. breakfast check to 9 p.m. when we get through with them, outside of their little break in the afternoon. But that nighttime culture talk for me and how we build that and the consistency of that message so that our old guys can teach the young guys, because the young guys have heard it from me and then they understand how to walk it out. You know, that's probably my favorite time at camp, but that spends a lot of my time in July as I prep for that, because I have to be on for that, right? I've got great coaches who coach the X's and O's. If I'm going to set the you know, the direction of the ship for this year, I've got to be good in August.
1: You know, you think about that and the number of San Antonio guys that are always on your roster. And I know with all the high school football that I do, every week when I'm talking to coaches, who's looking at who? And there's always a couple guys, oh, yeah, Jeremy Erb is looking at this guy over at Trinity. And I hope he goes there, because those high school coaches want them to get coached in college by you.
0: Well, I appreciate that by those guys. And, you know, I'm going to tell Coach Traylor thank you over at UTSA, right? I mean, with what he's done with the program, right, there's been a shift in local area guys, you know, over the last good number of years saying, hey, I'd like to go to UTSA, right? So for a while, when we would try to recruit local players, they say, well, Coach, it's just so close to home. And then I can ask him, well, hey, if Coach Traylor called and offered you a scholarship, would you stay and play for the Roadrunners? Well, yeah, you know, it's UTSA. I'm like, well, if they're not too close, we're not too close, right? So some of these guys, you know, we have two returning All-Americans from last year, T.J. Scanlett, middle linebacker, San Antonio Reagan kid, and Alex Tavares, our split-in ex-receiver, who's a returning All-American, and he's San Antonio Johnson, right? So we have two kids who are at the best of our level, okay? I think that they should both be repeat All-Americans, and thankfully they stayed home. Cody Brown came in this past year from Harlan, started every game at our short corner spot. Again, We've got some Smithson Valley guys carrying a really big load who are going to see an expanded role this year. So it's been fun seeing the local guys grow on our team.
2: You know, Jeremy, when you've talked about a lot of coaches. What is that fraternity, that brotherhood like? Do you guys get an opportunity to, get together or call each other and talk on a social basis perhaps and just kind of rehash what you're doing?
0: Yeah, I'm very fortunate. I get to serve on the AFC, American Football Coaches Association Executive Board, and that's given me a chance to have some relationships with some guys across country that maybe we can talk, right, and socially about the job and what it looks like without fearfulness of competitiveness, right? If I'm talking to Clark Lee at Vanderbilt, mm-hmm. like, we're not going to compete, that kind of stuff.
2: Right.
0: So, it's an incredible fraternity. Coach Traylor's been awesome, locally. I can always call him. Eric Morse and I, are friends from when he was here and haven't gotten a chance to know Coach Killo very well yet, but it's a good fraternity.
2: Awesome.
1: Argentina just scored again in the 91st minute.
2: Boy, this team is incredible.
1: I think they're going to look at this, although it looked onside to me. Nice cross and a header to the side there. Messi with the assist, setting him up.
2: Nice. Sure did.
1: Well, they're not going to take that away. Messi's involved, so they'll review it all they want. 9 minutes of stoppage time, though, so still plenty of time left for England, who look like they went into a defensive shell. They're playing prevent defense. And, Jeremy, you know what happens to teams when they start playing prevent defense?
0: Prevents you from winning.
1: Yeah, you from winning. Crazy. Now, Jeremy Urban, head coach at Trinity, long-running, I don't want to call joke, but back and forth with the helmets. That when we moved into this new studio, we tried to get helmets from all the local teams. He kept telling me, I got one for you. You got to come by. Go by, and you're not there. They get, and it's almost like Joe and I have a long joke about going to Fred's Fish Fry. And as long as we don't go, that's a running bit that continue. You brought a helmet here for our studio.
0: I did.
1: Best-looking helmets in the state.
2: It sure is.
0: So we've got our maroon lid here. We've got two of them. I'll let you put it where you want it, but I'm going to put it right here in front of me. We love traveling across the country and showing off that Texas logo, knowing that we've got a lot of people that we're representing. So thanks for letting us put it up here with this great lineup that you have on the desk.
2: That is a great-looking helmet, isn't it? I mean, it really is.
0: I'm pretty fond of it. Fond of it.
1: Yeah. I love the logo, the Texas and Trinity across there. You brought the maroon version.
0: We've got a white lid too that I, next time I'm over, I'll bring you
1: something. Yeah. We're not going to be greedy, but it is cool with all the different looks.
0: It is. We have very passionate alums and, we have a luxury of a lot of things at Trinity, They know how hard our guys work, and we charter flights like nobody does at our level to get where we need to and get back to the multiple uniform combinations, two helmets. We're getting a new locker room right now from some very generous people that I'll put against any of these guys on the table, right? It's going to be that special.
1: You have a Cody Campbell in your back pocket?
0: We do not, but we have a lot of people who love our guys, who understand what kind of impact they're going to have down the road, and they want to make sure that these 4 years that they enjoy before they go work.
1: And the game atmosphere, I try to go to at least one game a year over there at Trinity, and it's just always so much fun. Such a unique setting for college football.
0: It really is. It's what it's all about. Right there in the middle of the dorms, and we've got a great beer garden on the side.
1: Yeah, right? Beer there.
0: We've got our parents, out in the lawn, the lawn that the Oilers used to traverse when they were there for training camp. Phenomenal tailgate experience. Great venue, great administration that allows it all to happen. So invite anybody to come out, free tickets, right? Come on out and check it out.
2: I was always one of the 15 people out there to watch the Oilers train. They never had a big crowd out there for whatever reason. Even when they were good, Jeremy, it always surprised me. I grew up an Oilers fan.
0: Yeah,
2: so
0: I went and watched them in San Marcos, right? So maybe not having that river. There used to be a lot more people in San Marcos.
1: Awesome. Absolutely. Well, good luck this season. Jeremy, appreciate you coming in.
0: Thank you all for having me.
2: Thank you, Jeremy.
1: Appreciate it. Jeremy Urban, head football coach at Trinity here in studio.
2: No pressure on UIW, but I'm just saying.
1: Mm-hmm.
2: Now that Jeremy's brought it,
1: and we've asked them too.
2: We have, so we got to make that happen as well. So we appreciate it very much. Yeah, it's 2-1 Argentina now. They just took the lead over England with not much time left to go. We'll keep you updated on that, and we continue here on the Blitz 94.1 San Antonio Sports Star.
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2: In the 99th minute, that's where they're at right now. Argentina with a 2-1 lead over England. Argentina with two back-to-back goals in a short amount of time, and they have taken the lead. Leo Messi went down. Looks like he's hurt. We'll check it out and see what happens.
1: Fine.
2: Yeah, just rub some dirt on it, right?
1: Magic spray.
2: That's right. 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
2: 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It is The Blitz on 94.1 San Antonio Sports Star. I'm Joe Reinagle. He is Jason Minix. And it looks like Argentina is going to pull out another one, Jason.
1: I mean, there's still time, although I'm not sure how much time, because they've already played the original stoppage time, 9 minutes, but there was a goal in there, that celebration. Messi fell down, and he rolled around for a couple of seconds, so they're going to have to add that time on. But your boy Harry Kane is really kind of, I don't know. He's pulled a Pulisic in this one.
2: Yeah, he really has. He hasn't. He hasn't done much of anything. Who's the other guy? The other star there. He hasn't done much either. I tell you what. Credit Argentina, because I mean it's been the story throughout the World Cup. They look like they're down and out, and they find a way to pull out a win, and it looks like they're going to find a way to pull out this win as well. So give me the Harry Kane special.
1: That's right.
2: Well, Harry Kane can go special himself in that third game, in that third place game against France.
1: He wants a Harry Kane.
2: Uh-huh. Doesn't everybody? I mean, come on.
1: Not necessarily.
2: Well, it depends.
1: No. No. No. It's going to make a Manscaped joke there.
2: Yeah, well.
1: What do they call it? The Lawnmower 3.0?
2: Is that what it is? Wow. Huh. Well, interesting. It's still going. I don't know how much more time. So there can't be a lot of time left here.
1: Yeah, they can't
2: That's
1: be. I think it's over. It's
2: there
1: over.
2: It is right
1: it's
2: there.
1: It's over. Argentina wins. Ryan Eagle, you had your money on?
2: Argentina. Are you kidding me?
1: No,
2: there we go.
1: No.
2: No, I had England today. I guess, you know.
1: Wow, you just got a bird up from James Pledger.
2: Yeah, well, what the hell? Maybe it's his fault. He's wearing the damn Beckham jersey.
1: Uh-huh.
2: Yeah.
6: Yeah, I wore this on Saturday, and they won.
2: Oh, well, I bet on them on Saturday, and they won. I bet on them on Saturday.
1: Uh-huh.
2: So there you go.
1: Uh-huh.
2: I don't lose every game.
1: I mean, just the big ones that we talk about.
2: Yeah, apparently, no.
1: I mean, you're 0-2.
2: I'll have to decide.
1: I'm 2-0.
2: So either Spain or Argentina can call me and say, you know, bet on the other guy.
1: Are you taking bribes?
2: Yeah, so, absolutely.
1: I mean,
2: yes.
1: You know, how much does Jorge need to pay you?
2: Yeah.
1: To bet your money on Argentina?
2: I need to go talk to Jorge.
1: Uh huh.
2: And see what the price is these days.
1: I would imagine he'd be willing to take that. What a matchup, though, Argentina and Spain. Now, granted, we're soccer experts now. The storylines for all four teams that made the semifinals, because from what I read, the first time that the top four teams made it this far, so there was no surprise. It's like having all the one seeds in the NCAA tournament show up at the Final Four. So, but you do. The history and the storylines are fantastic. But Argentina and Spain is going to be great. And honestly, France and England would have also been a great finals. And that's what you're going to get in the fancy third place game on Saturday afternoon.
2: I tell you what. Argentina, they've been just like, they've been crazy. Comeback kids. I don't think they can do that against Spain. Spain's defense has just been unbreakable.
1: Well, again, though, they seem to do it against her, but they, I mean, it's a really bad analogy. Argentina has turned into Jalen Brunson in the Knicks. You know, you're down, and then when it matters most, they're able to come through.
2: Yeah, well, that's what they've been doing this entire tournament. I mean, they really have.
1: Every time you think that
2: they're down and out, they come back and they get it done. I mean, the two goals that they scored there, bang bang, just incredible. Just the way that they're able to get it done. I mean, it is impressive. And Messi with the assist on the, I think it was the lead goal, was just incredible. So. Beckham didn't look too happy there. Did you see him?
1: Well, his team just lost.
2: There's
1: nothing he can do about it. Now, I you know, looking over on our YouTube page, which you guys can comment as well, I don't know how far behind the TV is that James Pledger has on in there, but Claymore is like, what are you guys on, Pacific time or something?
2: Well, and maybe we are.
1: Now, I will say, like, when we were talking with Jeremy Urban, a goal was scored, and we waited till he finished answering a question. We didn't interrupt him, so it wasn't instant like goal, and you know, we just announced it. You finish your thought, but I don't know how far behind. I mean, Pledge, you've got what, Spectrum, right, or DirecTV? Spectrum?
6: Yeah, but it's through the app I'm streaming, so it's delayed from regular cable.
1: But typically 30 seconds, 40 seconds or so.
2: Jeez, I just seen an alert up there under a tornado warning.
1: Well,
2: I mean, for Bexar County, and effective until 4:49 p.m. So,
1: all right. Well, I mean, dude, that tornado earlier this morning, and on Twitter, I saw some photos from a storm chaser, and the roof of one of those apartments over there just completely destroyed. I mean, the roof's
2: gone.
1: By
2: UTSA.
1: Yeah, you're able to look in and go, man. And you just feel bad for those people that were living on the top floor.
2: I hope they got the hell out of there.
1: Well, I mean, I don't see people's in there, but you're right. I hope they were out and just, I mean, it's just scary as hell.
2: Well, I mean, I know they probably shouldn't make it. They might be in the Wizard of Oz right now somewhere. I hope nobody was home.
1: The movie Twister?
2: Exactly. And they got the hell out of there because half of that roof is gone. And
1: well,
2: so,
1: I mean, you're looking into six different apartments, all of which seem to have their bathtubs. So if that's where they were hiding, at least the bathtubs stayed in there. It's just scary when you think about that. And as early as that was, because it was, around 8 o'clock, 7:30, 8 o'clock, somewhere in that time frame. I know my power went out around 7:45, and I mean, they could have been asleep, and then all of a sudden you wake up.
2: Yeah, well, that's true.
1: I mean,
2: I hope everybody's okay. I have not heard any reports of any injuries or otherwise, and so I hope that stays that way. It's been a scary day in San Antonio, without a doubt, and so I hope everybody's okay. Stay safe, because obviously the weather's not over yet, and So be careful out there.
1: The other part, I mean, just all the alerts and some of these weather alerts, my phone's making noises. Even it's on silent and it's still, they really want you to know, but.
2: Well, dude, mine's on silent too, and it doesn't go, bah, bah, bah. What the hell?
1: I don't think.
2: Poor Jeremy Urban's answering a question and you got that ringing in his ear over there.
1: It's on silent. You can get abducted. It won't make the noise then, but these weather alerts, Apple's wanting me to make sure.
2: Unbelievable.
1: Apple's looking out for me, man.
2: Is that what
1: it is? My iPhone cares about me more than your little Android cares about you, apparently.
2: Well, and my Android cares about the job. You know, that's what we're doing here.
1: It is annoying as hell.
2: It really is.
1: I know it's raining.
2: Yes, it is.
6: Was it your computer that made the doorbell sound when the show
1: Ryan
6: started?
1: Eagle. Yeah, talk about doing the job. Why is your... making a doorbell sound.
2: Well, obviously it's a crappy computer.
1: Well, no, because you didn't have mute on.
2: Well, there you go.
1: Yeah.
2: You know, I should just put it up there.
1: Uh-huh.
2: The hell.
1: Sure. Guy named Martin Vicente just sent us a message. Here's a term for y'all's newfound love of soccer. That defensive fallback is called park the bus.
2: Park the bus. Now, who is this guy?
1: Martin Vicente.
2: Martin, park the bus, huh?
1: Mm-hmm.
2: I probably won't remember that. No offense, and I appreciate you sending that, but it's like, I don't know. I'll watch a little soccer on Sunday afternoon.
1: Will you recognize a park the bus situation?
2: I don't know if I will or not, but at least I have something to look for. And so but that will probably be my last game for the next 4 years. I'm just saying.
1: When you roll over to watch a San Antonio FC game, you could scream, park the bus.
2: Well, I may do that. I mean, I could go to an SAFC game. I'd be all right with that. I'm not sure how much soccer I'm going to watch. But, you know.
1: Not much.
2: Socialize. And
1: I mean, that's the beauty of going to a soccer game live.
2: I mean, they sell beer there, right?
1: Oh, yeah.
2: Oh, there you go.
1: You know, and then you could sit down with the people that are wearing scarves and learn the chants. And
2: I'm not going to do. What the hell do I want to do that for?
1: Oh, so you're not watching soccer. And then if they let you beat the drum, you just can't screw that up.
2: All right, well.
1: You know, but you'll need a couple of beers to have the courage to go beat the drum. You know, it's kind of like what you see with the Jackals at the Spurs game. They do it at a soccer game.
2: Ah, okay. All right, well, that's cool. Is that kind of where they got it from, you think? I mean, I'm just asking. I don't know where was that a Wimby idea?
1: Look, they stole that from the Minnesota Vikings.
2: Well, I mean, if they're doing it in soccer, too, maybe they
1: well, then maybe the Vikings stole it from soccer.
2: And I have no problem with that. It's not a criticism of anybody because, you know, if you don't steal stuff, I mean, what the hell are you doing? You gotta take things from other people that have already seen the success of them and use it for yourself. It's nothing wrong with it.
1: Uh-huh.
2: Not at all.
1: Yeah.
2: You do it all the time, Minix.
1: Oh, yeah. Well, I mean, you know the old saying. I mean, if you hear it, steal it, because nobody has an original idea anymore.
2: That's exactly right.
1: Yeah.
2: Yeah, absolutely it is.
1: Yeah.
2: That's the way that it goes.
1: Mm-hmm.
2: It's okay. Hey, by the way, coming up here at the bottom of the hour, 4:35, Rudy Lopez is going to join us. Now, if you don't know who Rudy Lopez is, that's okay, because a lot of people probably don't. But he is one of the Spurs season ticket holders, who was booted out of the Frost Bank Center in Game 2 of the NBA Finals. He's going to tell us his story when he joins us here on the Blitz at 4:35. Looking forward to that conversation. In the meantime, we got a lot of stuff to talk about because, well, obviously we can talk more soccer. That's probably what the people want because we're so good at it. But Brian Schottenheimer has all but guaranteed a Super Bowl.
1: Oh, stop.
2: All but guaranteed
1: it.
2: He's done it.
1: Here we go.
2: We'll hear from the head coach of the Dallas Cowboys.
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2: 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First, I want to talk to you about my Kinetico Quality Water Softener. Love this thing, obviously. If you listen to this show, you know how much I love it. And it's been in my house now about a year. It's roughly about a year. 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
4: All right, step up. 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
5: Well, the celebration continues. Did you see Argentina? There were thousands of people back in Argentina watching this soccer match today, and they were just all going nuts. You got Messi still going crazy. They're celebrating there as they will now head into the championship game against Spain on Sunday. Sunday, Argentina taking on Spain, 2 o'clock Sunday afternoon. I'm Joe Reinagle. He's Jason Minix.
6: And then, of course, the fancy third-place game is Saturday afternoon.
5: Yeah, going to be right in front of the tube for that one.
6: Those are the two teams you bet that would meet each other in the finals. So at the very least you could do is watch your former money play on a Saturday afternoon for third place.
5: Why would I want to do that? They cost me money, both of them. I don't want to have anything to do with either one of them.
6: Did you text your buddy from England?
5: He's probably very sad right now. I mean, if I was literally an England fan, I'd be really pissed off. Because, I mean, it looked like they got really conservative. And just, you know, we're trying to run things out. I don't know.
6: You can't park the bus, man. You got to keep that thing and drive.
5: You got to keep pushing it, man. Pedal to the metal, as they say.
6: Mm-hmm.
5: That's what they say. So you don't think your boy Brian Schottenheimer predicted a Super Bowl appearance by the Dallas Cowboys?
6: Predicted or guaranteed? Those are two very different terms. He just says he's got plans for Valentine's Day.
7: It's always something I've always dreamed of. You know,
6: winning a Super Bowl, sure.
7: I don't want to win it for me. I want to win it for the people under my leadership. I want to win it for Dak Prescott. I want to win it for CeeDee Lamb, for Quinnen Williams, for, you know, our players that put in so much, you know, hard work and the sacrifice that goes into what we do. You know, from us as a coaching staff, it's the hours, it's the mental strain of game planning. But for the players, they put their bodies on the line. And, you know, I make no, you know, qualms that that's the goal. The Super Bowl next year is February 14th, 2027. In SoFi Stadium in Los Angeles, and we plan on being there. And you got to get some good fortune. But at the end of the day, I've said this from the very beginning. When we get our Super Bowl rings, I'll be getting an extra one for my dad.
5: Look, Dan, that's sweet, and I appreciate that. But don't tell me this is not for you. I mean, come on. Nobody's going to feel like he's a selfish SOB if he says, you know what, yeah, I want one, but I also want it for those guys, too. And to come out and say, I don't want it for me, not for me,
6: well,
5: that's BS. Come on.
6: I mean, to a degree. And
5: to a degree?
6: I agree with you, but I think what he's saying is, I think he will take greater satisfaction out of watching a Dak Prescott celebrate. You know how coaches can be that way. I mean, sure, he wants to do it. He's already made plans. He makes no bones about where he plans to be this year.
5: That guarantee?
6: That's the goal. Plans to be is not a guarantee.
5: I'm just saying. I wonder.
6: You know, you plan to be not in front of a TV watching soccer Saturday, but you might.
5: I won't be.
6: That's no,
5: I
6: a guarantee. You know, you guarantee
5: that is a
6: that.
5: Guarantee. Yeah. I will not be in front of the TV watching soccer on Saturday afternoon.
6: But you kind of control that. But if your wife says, let's go to the Roo Pub, guess what? You're going to be watching soccer on TV.
5: I won't be watching soccer. I'll be watching those reels go around.
6: But again, the soccer would be on, something would happen, and you would watch.
5: Nah.
6: Yeah.
5: Dude, who cares who finishes third? I honestly don't give a damn who finishes in third place.
6: The fact that they have one cracks me up.
5: Well, it's ridiculous in my mind.
6: Can you imagine the Final Four?
5: Somebody,
6: you know, Monday night, you actually have two games. The teams that lost Saturday have to play again on Monday instead of going home.
5: Somebody on our San Antonio Sports Star YouTube page earlier said the fourth place team ought to have their little toe cut off.
6: Well, you know, in some countries, that could happen.
5: I think that would be outstanding.
6: Really?
5: Well, you talk about an incentive. You know, I mean, hey, we better win this game.
6: Hey, you're talking about your little toe. What do you need that one for? Toes. Now, you know, take a big toe and you got an issue.
5: Yeah. But a little toe, at least they can still play, you know, they can still play soccer. Joe's toes, put them in my mouth. I think you only need four toes to play soccer, don't you? You don't need five. And they'd have nine. Until they finish fourth in 4 years from now, they lose another one.
6: We're not taking people's toes, man.
5: I'm just saying.
6: We're not.
5: Well, hell, South Korea, all those guys have been executed. And hell, the guys from Egypt are probably in a slave camp. I don't know. You know, it's like, geez.
6: What about that dude from Colombia?
5: Him, too.
6: I mean, dude. You can't joke that way.
5: He's working on a cocaine field somewhere.
6: Wow. Well, that's actually a high honor over some places. Wild story, and you know what the hell, right? We went to Colombia when I was in the Navy.
5: Really?
6: And beautiful, right?
5: I'm sure.
6: Beautiful. You can't buy stuff there. Like they tell you that before you, like in your shirts, like if you bought a T-shirt, they would check to make sure there wasn't cocaine sewn into your T-shirt. Really? They were like, just don't buy any souvenirs there because you probably won't get to keep it.
5: Well, that kind of sucks.
6: All of it.
5: Yeah.
6: I mean, like, you want to get a shot glass or something. I mean, all right, maybe. But anything that looks like it could be handmade, that drugs could be hidden in, they just don't spend your money on souvenirs in Colombia. Have a good time.
5: Sure.
6: Don't do anything because, you know, you will get a cup when you get back on the ship. But yeah, it was bizarre.
5: That is good. That is kind of bizarre. Yes. Mm-hmm. I agree with you. Very bizarre. In fact, back to the Cowboys. Yeah. and Shoddy's great. But sometimes just the whole Andy Griffith Opie thing, it goes a little too far. But having said that, I'm sure he does want to win it for those guys. But just, I mean, it's okay to say, you know, I want it too. It's all right. I don't think anybody's going to fault him for that. And it's almost like he thinks, well, I can't be selfish. I can't. I got to be unselfish.
6: Well, although in reality, and I know what he said, and you got to hear his words, but then kind of figure out what he means. Of course he wants to win. He's a competitor. He's a coach. It's all about winning. But it's all about the teammates. And I would imagine, while Dak Prescott would probably say the same thing, you know, sure, he wants to win it for himself, but he wants to see all these other guys and the way they're going to celebrate.
5: Sure.
6: And, you know,
5: I get that.
6: The brotherhood that continues forever. I mean, you look at, you know, the Cowboys that, remember when they actually won Super Bowls? Those guys are all always doing stuff together.
5: Sure.
6: You know that's what he meant.
5: Well, it's not what he said. He said, I don't want it for me. That's what he said. All I'm saying is, like, I don't think the average Cowboy fan is going, oh, but Shoddy, he's a selfish SOB.
6: Uh-huh.
5: He just wants it for himself. Mm-hmm. No. Of course you do. You want to win it. And that's what I'm saying.
6: All right. Now, let's say it. We're not talking about Brian Schottenheimer. If Jerry Jones were to say, man, I want to win a Super Bowl. I need one more before I die. And oh, by the way, man, I really would love for

0: right?
1: And nobody's maybe, saying that.
0: Well, no, but maybe that's why he could say, I don't necessarily want it for me. I want it for those guys. Where I could see Jerry Jones, Jerry wants it to validate that he can put together a Super Bowl team without Jimmy Johnson.
1: Okay, sure.
0: And so there does feel like much more of a selfish side of things if Jerry were to say something like that as opposed to Schottenheimer. But I think Schottenheimer can say that and be sincere about it. It really, for me, it's for everybody else. Because he doesn't need that kind of validation.
1: Well, I mean, I see it just the exact opposite. I think, well, really? I mean, you're the head coach of the Dallas Cowboys. You would be a legend.
0: Yep.
1: And not that that's what he wants, and that's not what I'm saying, but you're the head coach of the Cowboys. Of course you want to win a Super Bowl, and you do want it for yourself because you've worked your ass off, and you put this team together, and it's a long season, and you're going through the play. To me, that's disingenuous. It just is. That's how it hits me. Maybe it doesn't hit anybody else that way, but it does me.
0: But at the same time, I mean, everybody and every coach, every player, everybody in the NFL wants to win a Super Bowl.
1: Sure. You know,
0: he talked about it. I dream about it. And then he wants to get an extra ring for his dad when he actually gets one. Cool. And he plans on being in Los Angeles on Valentine's Day because that's the Super Bowl. It's the middle of July. If he were to say anything else, we'd be ripping him for that. But because he's the Cowboys head coach, we can joke about, yeah, Cowboys in the Super Bowl. That's funny. Did you get good tickets? did they have them on special today?
1: Yeah, those have been out there for sure.
0: Yeah.
1: They've all been out there.
0: Uh-huh.
1: I love Shoddy. Shoddy's a great guy. I think he's done a great job. And I think this Cowboys team is going to be much better. Just saying. You know, I think sometimes people try to be unselfish to a fault. Just, you want to win it.
0: Which becomes unbelievable.
1: Of course you want to win it. Of course you do. And don't tell me you don't. I don't care about me. Not me. Because I'm the unselfish guy over here. I want it for those guys.
0: Got a place on the shelf where
1: yeah,
0: been empty forever. It's not for me.
1: Not for me. Not for me. All right, we got to take a break. When we come back, though, Rudy Lopez, ex-Spurs season ticket holder, is going to join us here on the Blitz to tell us his side of the story about why he got booted from the Frost Bank Center in Game 2 of the NBA Finals. We'll do that. We continue here on the Blitz, 94.1 San Antonio Sports Talk.
0: Of course, Argentina beat England earlier today in the World Cup after last night's All-Star game. It's really the slowest day on the sports calendar, but I can help you out with what you're going to be watching tonight on television. Nation's Dumbest. In an all-new episode of Master Chef. Now, if you've been watching the World Cup, you've seen all the promos for Nation's Dumbest, even promos last night during the All-Star game, a new celebrity competition show that you don't want to win. The contestants range from Dr. Drew to former presidential candidate Andrew Yang. You got Carmen Electra, JoJo Siwa, Anthony Michael Hall. It's an incredible group that are going to be competing in a classroom-type setting. Nation's Dumbest kind of takes you back to high school with a mix of trivia questions that you should be able to answer, and then group projects. But again, winning is the last thing anyone wants. And Gordon Ramsay is back after a break during the World Cup as the 16th season of MasterChef continues tonight with an all-new episode. Wednesday nights this summer on Fox is the place for you and the family to be for exciting and entertaining reality competition TV. Don't miss Nation's Dumbest, premiering tonight at 8, following an all-new episode of MasterChef at 7, only on Fox San Antonio. Injuries happen, and when they do, skip the ER and get to
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3: 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I'm Joe Reinagle. He is Jason Minix.
4: And, you know, we spent a lot of time on yesterday's show about an article in the Express News about the Spurs taking away season tickets. And one guy in particular featured in the Express News yesterday, Rudy Lopez, and his story, as we talked about yesterday, seemingly wrong. And we asked yesterday, what is the rest of the story? Now, this is still Rudy's side of the story, but Rudy Lopez joining us here on the Blitz on the Buyers Barricades guest line. Rudy, appreciate you doing this today. The article yesterday in the Express News, I was mad, Joe was mad. I think a lot of people thought the Spurs were in the wrong. I know you do, but can you kind of take us through, for those that didn't read the paper, what exactly happened at Game 2?
5: Yes, sir. Yes, sir. First of all, good afternoon, right on this rainy and gloomy afternoon. But yeah, to all the listeners, everybody's out there, I really appreciate you guys taking time and, you know, out of the normal subject, but, you know, to give me some space to voice out my case here, because, you know, I know that the Spurs, you know, they've been on this deal that they've been chopping heads left and right. And I can understand maybe perhaps because of the demand of the Spurs and so forth, but everybody's got to walk on eggshells. But when Spurs are selling their tickets to Knicks fans or doing them a certain profit or something, then I would understand. But my case is totally different. My case is totally different. And again, Rudy Lopez, I mean, I've been a Spurs fan for right under 15 years. I've been loyal. I mean, I've been a Spurs fan all my life, right? But 15 years loyal to the Spurs family, full season ticket member, not one, two tickets, but four tickets through 15 years that I've paid very loyal throughout my these past years. And so I have my grandson that now is 13, and I've raised him. He's gone to every Spurs game, and we just became a Spurs family, period. So through the good and the bad, through the low times, through the very low times of the Spurs season, we've always hung on through the COVID seasons we've hung on. And come to fast forward it to this Spurs playoff and final times here, we were sitting there in game two. We were sitting there as a normal game two. I got, you know, four minutes and something, the Spurs were up by just a few points. You know, we have 11 million people watching on TV. I've gotten so many texts on the phone saying, hey, I keep seeing you on the final, I keep seeing you on TV because of my location where I sit.
4: So you have great seats.
5: We're excited. Yeah. I have great seats. I mean, people say, how do you sit there? I said, well, because I paid my dues. Obviously, I paid my dues, you know, being a loyal fan for so many years. And so it was coming to that point. So then all of a sudden, you know, less than 5 minutes, I see, you know, a gentleman in a suit and another one behind him. And those gentlemen, I never recognized. I normally know all the normal security from there and the ushers and everything and everybody that sits around us. He said, Mr. Lopez? I said, yes, sir. And he says, who's with you? And I said, well, today is my son. He's right here next to me. And he's okay, I need both of y'all to come with me. Can you follow me this way? I said, yeah, no problem, sir. Come on. And my son's like, oh, yeah, where are we going? I said, I don't know. Let's just go. You know, I mean, obviously we're going somewhere because we're going with security, right? And, you know, here we thought, you know, we were going to, you know, maybe be recognized for the act that we had done and so forth. And we'll get to that right now. But so we go down the Spurs tunnel. And, again, people that know me, the ushers, as a matter of fact, there was an a gentleman at Camp

0: videographer, a cameraman that knows me from ESPN that saw me. He's like, hey, Rudy, everything all right? You good? I said, yes, sir, everything's good. We're headed this way. He goes, okay, good. You know, good seeing you. And, you know, we just kept going. So as we're going, people are seeing that security are following. So then we just turn a corner, and they kind of just put me to the side wall, and the security gets literally in my face and kind of told my son to scoot to the side. And we're with season ticket member manager, too, as well. He gets my son to the side. And then the gentleman says, well, you know, we've gone through your social media profile, and we've seen that what we call waging or betting or gambling, you know, on the Spurs platform or on the tickets or whatever. And I said, well, and I said, what do you mean? Hold on. What do you mean wagering or betting or gambling? I go, no, sir. You're wrong. I said, no, you must have the wrong, you know, you must have the wrong profile or something. They're like, no, sir, you know, we know who it is, and we know who you are. You know, we know your seats, and we've gone through your reels and your so forth, and we noticed that, you know, that you had some wagering going on. And I said, and again, I'm lost. And I go, what do you mean wagering? I don't understand. Well, that's something that to be explained to you at a later day, but as of right now, the NBA, that's a zero tolerance from the NBA, and we have been asked to go ahead and eject you from today's game.
1: Wow.
0: And I said, what? I go, eject me from the game? I said, sir, there's 4 minutes left. The Spurs are about to win. I said, there's 4 minutes left. And you're going to eject me from the game? I said, whatever I did or whatever you say that I did, was it that bad that you have to throw me out 4 minutes before the game? Why didn't you throw me out in the beginning of the game or halftime? Or why didn't you wait till I'm done and then, you know, have my first rep call me or something, you know? I was like, I just can't believe that. I can't believe that, right? And I'm in shock and I'm upset and I'm in shock and I don't know what to say. And so then my son is looking at me. He's like, Dad, what's going on? And I said, you know what? I don't really know, son. He goes, I heard something about wagering or gambling. And I said, yes, son, but don't worry about that. Don't worry about it. They said, well, at this time we need to escort you. I said, sir, I can't go back and finish the game. It's 4 minutes, 3 minutes at this time to finish up. And they said, no, sir, we're going to escort you out. The arena and off the premises. And I said, wow. I said, it was that bad, huh? I said, you know, I've never been in any trouble with the Spurs. I've never, you know, yelled, fought. I've never got drunk. I've never had any reason for them to throw me out like if I had ran on the court, you know, or something.
2: I mean, yeah, the dude that got a selfie with Wemby, right?
3: Yeah.
0: Yeah. I was there. The guys were sitting in front of me. Those kids were too. And I can understand, you know, that's kind of crazy, you know, and that's going to be thrown out. But I've never done nothing. I've always followed the rules. I've never done anything to go against the rules, you know. And I said, sir, I said, please give me an opportunity. Let me finish the game. And they said, no, sir, you need to be off the premise. I mean, at this point, they became serious, like even more serious. And I kid you not, about at least 4 or 5 gentlemen in whites in suits, suits literally like escorting me out as we were convicts or felons or something, and up the elevator and all the way out to the side corridor, the VIP side doors, and then two of them walked to watch me to make sure that I got in my truck and left.
3: Now, Rudy,
0: I was like,
3: yeah, that's horrible in my opinion. But I'm curious, Rudy, what was you ever given an explanation as to what wagering was or what it is that they say you did?
0: So when we came back and I tried to reach out to my salesperson and my sales rep, and I told him, and he was very limited on the communication because he said that. He was very limited on the communication because he said that now I have to go to legal team, that someone would reach out to me. But he said that because I did a raffle for some tickets, and the raffle that I did for the tickets was, you know, that it was out of code of conduct because it falls under the line where it says no contest, no gambling, no wagering, no raffles and stuff like that. But again, that code of conduct policy changes whenever they feel like changing it. If they want to add or amend to it, they just automatically amend it. And as I was reading it, if you're a Spurs season ticket holder, a full season ticket holder with a contract, when you sign into your Spurs app, by you signing in, you're accepting every term that's on there.
2: Okay.
0: So we don't get a direct email to say, oh, guys, by the way, we've changed this law. Or we've changed
2: so in other
0: rules.
2: Words, you know,
0: we don't get that.
2: You sign into the fine print that none of us actually read, but you did sign. So what it all comes down to is you used your tickets in a raffle, and that violates their code of conduct. But you had no warning, no issues in the past. You weren't on, like, probation. If you do this again, this is what's going to happen?
0: Never, sir. Not one time. Never. And what hurts me, or what's hurtful more, is that so those tickets, yes, my tickets had great value. My tickets had, you know, $10,000 per ticket value. I sit on the seventh row, the fourth row, right there where the Spurs tunnel is. It's like literally everybody wants to be there next to the Spurs. But so I could have made a lot of money. But what I did was, and let me explain to you, the raffle was that I had a pair of tickets. And I was raffling them off for $100 a chance for 100 chances. That would have been $10,000 for a pair, which was the value of one. I was still giving somebody a great deal, right? I was giving somebody an opportunity that normally would not go to the Spurs game. So it was on a Wednesday. I was working on a Wednesday, and I just had a heavy burden on me. And I had already seen this young kid that got killed down the street. I own some businesses here on the south side, so it happened on the same street that I own the businesses. So it had already been weighing on me. Well, a week passed by, and that day, this is not my first funeral that I've donated. I've donated several funerals for victims that have been killed, or families been killed, a pregnant mother that got killed on South Presa Street, an 8-year-old boy that got killed on the west side celebrating his birthday, got a scooter, ran into the street and killed him instantly on his birthday. I've done a mother that was killed by a drunk driver downtown. I've done a young man, 21-year-old, that was killed by a car that ran in front. He was driving a little scooter and he ran in front of the car.
2: So you're saying that the raffle, so Rudy, you're saying the raffle you were doing was to raise money for a funeral?
0: For this particular funeral, this young man that was celebrating the Spurs victory on Military Drive. Everybody's heard of how rowdy the military would get, right? Well, this young man was leaning over a side of a truck, hit a curb, and the young man fell off the truck, hit his head, became unconscious for a week, and he passed away. 17-year-old from my Southside community here. So me and my wife talked about it and said, you know what, babe, instead of being greedy and trying to make this money, why don't we go talk to the family? Let's help them out. We showed up. It was about, I had the raffle going about 11 a.m., 12 o'clock noon. I called, I put it on social media. Does anybody know how I can get a hold of this family, Rodriguez? I would like to help them out with the funeral costs. Instantly, I started getting all kinds of, go through there, go through there. Tell my wife she's right there.
2: Hey, visiting Rudy Lopez is obviously really busy. So Rudy, because we're limited on time here. So you do a raffle for a great cause, and the Spurs just see raffle, and you're a first time offender, and you still got treated that way, which I feel is just so wrong. Because I mean, they didn't know what the raffle was for at the time, right?
0: They over. Well, I told my Spurs rep. I told my Spurs rep, I said, Sean, his name is Sean, I said, Sean, just to let you know that, you know, I raffle my tickets out because, you know, the young man that died on Military Drive celebrated Spurs. Well, apparently the whole week it had been on social media that it was AI that Wemby said that he was going to cover all the funeral costs, everything. Well, that wasn't true. When I went to the family, that's the first thing that I asked them. I said, so before I say anything, are the Spurs covering your funeral for the young man, for your son? And they said, absolutely not. The Spurs have not even reached out to us at all. So, and I said, you know what? Okay.
3: So, Rudy, let me ask you.
0: I told them.
3: Did the legal people from the Spurs, did you explain this to them? And if so, what was their reaction?
0: I never got an opportunity, sir. All I got was from my sales rep to say, we will be in contact with you. I can no longer speak to you. Our legal team will reach out to you. I didn't get a phone call. I didn't get an explanation. I tried to call the season ticket manager, left them a voicemail, never called me back. All of a sudden, the Spurs were in, this was on game two that all this happened. Game three and four went to New York. Game five was going to come back on that Saturday. And when you have a full season ticket contract, you pay as you go, pay as you as they play. So when they lost one over there, automatically they were going to play here on Saturday. So on that Thursday, they withdrew my credit card instantly. Boom. They withdrew the $3,000, $4,000 off my account. Boom. Okay. So when I saw them debit the account, I said, okay, well, then we're good. Right? Like, I mean, I guess they just threw me out that day, but I said, we're good. So I told my wife, we're good. They already sent me the tickets. I have them on my app and everything. So for Saturday's game, well, that was on that Thursday morning. Thursday afternoon, about maybe about 4 o'clock, I get an email, boom, from the legal team. And that's the letter that you see there. It's just a letter saying that according to the NBA, I broke the code of conduct under a certain rule there, and that I was trespassed from the Frostbank Center for 1 year. I could not step in the Frostbank Center. I could not go to the Rocket Alcantara. I cannot go to the Toyota Field. I cannot go anywhere that the Spurs manage or control. And I was like in shock. Instantly, I became probably the most Spurs hated person in the world. Like I instantly hated the Spurs, you know, because it's like they tore my heart apart. Like I just couldn't believe it. And I instantly emailed the illegal team back. I replied to the email and I told them, sir, but let me explain. You know, I didn't gamble. I didn't raffle. I did it for a funeral, you know, for something that I thought I was making my Spurs proud. You know, we talk about one family, one familia, one, you know, one team. I said, and I thought that I was, you know, I thought maybe I was going to get some recognition for that, not turn around and end up getting ejected from the game. You know, we got ejected from the game. I was telling you, when I got ejected from the game, a couple of minutes before, my son hadn't gone to a lot of games. And when he went, he was so excited to be there sharing a moment with me, and we got kicked out. At that moment, I felt like the biggest failure. I felt like I had let him down, because everything that I had installed in him to be like the Spurs, as they preach community and support and following one family, one team, went out the window. You know, and he said, Dad, but why do they treat you like that if, you know, you do everything? And, you know, I mean, he's trying to understand, and I'm trying to make him understand, but at the same time, I'm in shock not knowing exactly what's going on. Back instantly, I emailed back and no reply.
2: And still no reply. We're sitting here July 15th.
0: Still no reply.
2: You at least got your money back though that they took out.
0: Well,
2: of that
0: they
2: game.
0: Finally yeah, after finally? That I finally emailed my sales rep again and I said, I understand. I don't want to get you in trouble, but I want to know, what about my $10,000 or $12,000 that you already have invested for next season? What about my $3,800 that you just took from Saturday's game that I wasn't able to attend? Like, when am I going to get that back then? If that's fine, if you don't want me to be at the game, but then just give me my money back. And they took forever. I think got it back weeks later, all of a sudden, they didn't even call me. It just returned back on my credit card. And till now, no response, nothing. They don't answer my phone. So what happened was they instantly on that Thursday when I got that email, I tried to log into my Spurs account so I can look, so I can get amounts and see what I paid. They blocked it, completely blocked it. I couldn't even sign on, nothing at all. I couldn't go through the Spurs app. I couldn't go through the computer. I was completely locked out. And man, I feel very unfair.
2: It just feels wrong on a lot of levels. Now, yeah. I mean, based on what you've said, I mean, you raffle the tickets, that's against the law. But not to be able to, hey, bring a little common sense into it. It's not like you were raffling for personal gain. I'm guessing you would have been able to prove that, yep, this was the raffle, here was the funeral, here was the expenses. I did it for a good thing. You know, common sense sometimes needs to factor in there. Keep us updated if anything changes, Rudy.
0: I will. I just feel that even Express News even talked to the winner of the tickets. It's and it was coincidental, and I felt super, because the lady that won the tickets that for that game She was also a grieving mom. Her son had been murdered a year ago. Just the same way that I was helping burying a grieving mom bury her 17-year-old son.
3: Well, and she wasn't able to use the tickets either, right? I mean, am I right?
0: No, no, she went. No, she went to the game that we were there.
3: Oh, okay.
0: She was
3: there. Yeah, okay, got you.
0: All right, she was there. She got to use them.
2: Yeah, well, I mean, at least they didn't make her leave at the end of the game. Yes, Rudy, we got to run, Rudy. Keep us posted. Rudy Lopez.
3: Still a Spurs fan, Rudy? Are you still a Spurs fan?
0: You know, I'm hoping to be. I'm hoping to. You know, the thing is that just last week I received my gift in the mail to say, well, it says, welcome back for season 26 and 27. Can you feel that? That was like a dagger right back in my heart.
2: That's amazing. That was something that was in the process that's already done.
0: Yeah, that's part of it. And I tell people right now, a lot of people are commenting, you know, saying that oh, this guy sold the Knicks fans some tickets and he got busted and he's complaining. I said, absolutely not. You know, I would never have done that. I sit around all the family. Coach Mitch's wife sits next to me, all the wives. We've all become family. You know, we've all become family, and that's very unfortunate. But you know what was wrong was, so the day, let me just, last minute, I'm going to end it with this. You know that the tickets that they took away from me for that game six, so if they went back in their possession, and my neighbor's seats, guess what? They Spurs themselves sold them to the Knicks fans.
3: Wow.
0: There was four Knicks fans sitting in my seats.
2: Salt
0: the tickets they took away from
2: in
0: me.
2: Wow. The wound. Rudy Lopez, sorry you went through this. Appreciate you spending time with us this afternoon telling your story.
0: Your time, guys. Thank you all very
3: appreciate
0: much, guys.
3: It.
0: And we hope for the best.
3: Yeah. Thanks, Rudy. Hello. Hang in there.
0: Thank you, guys.
3: Well, there you go. That's Rudy's side of the story. What do you think? A lot of good comments on our San Antonio Sports Star YouTube page. Some with, some against.
2: I mean, again, his side of the story, and it still just feels wrong. Well, if he hadn't sold tickets before or didn't have any kind of warning, which he said he didn't, he wasn't on probation, he wasn't warned before, it just seems extreme that towards the end of the game, you get escorted out that way.
3: That I have a problem with, but the raffle I have a problem with, too. Let's talk about it on the other side. You want to? We'll do that. What are your thoughts? You want to comment on that? 656-3776, 656-ESPN. Go to our San Antonio Sports Star YouTube page. You can like, subscribe, and comment there as well. We're going to discuss Rudy coming up here after the top of the hour, but coming up at 5:15, check this out.
2: Frank Caliendo is going to join us.
3: Frank Caliendo.
2: And many, many voices.
3: How about that? Looking forward to that. So, a lot to do coming up in the next hour here on The Blitz on 94.1 San Antonio Sports Star. Hey, let me talk to you about your windows. Yeah, your windows. How are they doing? Are you running your air conditioner constantly? 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
3: Spurs back in action tonight in Las Vegas, the Summer League. They take on the Utah Jazz. Tip-off is set for 8:30. Game will be televised on Amazon Prime. Houston Texans have announced that the franchise co-owner and senior chair Janice McNair has died at the age of 89. She founded the NFL's 32nd franchise back in 2002 with her husband, Bob McNair. And Argentina beats England today 2-1 to advance.
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2: Hump day!
3: Happy hump day, everybody. Hope you're having a good one out there, whatever you're doing, however you are doing it. Thanks for joining us here on The Blitz. 94.1 San Antonio Sports Star. I'm Joe Reinagle. He's Jason Minix. And we got a nice surprise there just a few minutes ago.
2: Yeah, Frank Caliendo, the comedian. He's going to join us here in about 15 minutes. Coming to New Braunfels on Saturday night with Steve Trevino. And admittedly, I mean, we texted him the other day. And he was like, yeah, maybe Wednesday, maybe, I don't know. And then he just texts, hey, you call in 15 minutes. Just call myself. All right, cool. So Frank Caliendo in about 15 minutes. Spurs just sent a injury update. Jaden Quaintance had surgery on his right knee. They'll update as appropriate.
3: Okay.
2: No,
3: well,
2: no surprise there.
3: Yeah, no surprise there at all. He even said he was probably going to have to do that to clean some stuff out. I don't think it's anything serious, but we will see where Jaden goes.
2: The idea of the conversation we just had with Rudy Lopez, and on our YouTube page, there's comments all over the place, and I get that. There's got to be more to this story. He's full of crap, too. I can't believe that just happened. And we put a poll up. If something like that happened to you, would it affect your fandom? Right now, it is 52-48, yes.
3: Well, interesting. Look, and again, I will say, talking to Rudy, now, it was much different talking to him and having a conversation with him than reading the article in the San Antonio Express News. I would say, well, I think what the Spurs did to him in game two of the NBA Finals, they shouldn't have done. I think that went too far. You got 5 minutes to go in the game. I think it could have been handled a lot different than that. And if you're going to kick a man out of a game, why didn't you do that or not allow him into the game to begin with, or kick him out at halftime, or whatever the case may be? Having said that, Rudy admitted, basically, that when he started this raffle, it was not for anything other than money. And he said that during the interview. And so that's where I have a problem. That is against the rules. Then he changed his mind and either grew a conscience or thought, well, he might get in trouble and we'll do something good with it. That is admirable. And I have I think it's great. He's going to help pay for the funeral costs for this young man who fell out of the truck and died. But if you're the Spurs and you're looking at this, and I don't know if this is the first raffle that Rudy's ever had. I don't know if he's had others or tried to do others. Some people have suggested that. I don't know that. But I know this, and he admitted it to us, that when he started the raffle, it was simply for money.
2: And I believe that does violate the fan code of conduct. And again, right or wrong, his raffle initially, the way it sounded like is he was explaining it, he could have sold those tickets for a lot more money, by the way, but by doing the raffle, that would allow a Spurs fan locally to win these tickets for a $100, and get to go to the game, and he would get somewhat close to market value, although what he ended up selling them for in the raffle would have been the price of one, and they ended up with two tickets. And then again, ended up being for a good cause, but it didn't seem like it started out that way.
3: Well, he said he sold 100 tickets with 10 grand.
2: Yeah.
3: You think it was tickets of 10 grand a piece?
2: That's what he said.
3: Whew.
2: Well, in the seventh row during the finals.
3: I suppose.
2: And again, ultimately the money went to go pay for a funeral, and Rudy seems to do that for a lot of people on the South Side. I don't know that he's had other issues with the Spurs. He says no. I don't know. It's hard to imagine for them to wait. But all of it, I mean, whether he was in the right or wrong, or he was walking that fine line, the way to do that, during a game, just feels so wrong. Because again, they could have pulled those tickets out of his app before the game. They didn't just figure it out during the game if they'd been doing any kind of investigation and came to that conclusion. It just feels like, you know, I would like to get the Spurs side of the story, but at the same time, just the way it was handled just feels wrong all the way around.
3: But it was, and I agree with you there. The way being kicked out with 4 minutes to go in a game, I think. Is was not the way to handle it. Certainly, I don't. There would have been other ways to do that. But again, if you're breaking the rules, and I don't know if this is true. People say he's been doing this for a long time, and even a trusted friend said the same thing. Text Jason earlier, and so I don't know if it's true or not. I can't say one way or the other. If that's true, why didn't the Spurs do something about it sooner? But if he did it during the finals and simply started it that way, it's a violation, and the Spurs have every right to take his tickets away.
2: Now, the other people that are having their tickets for selling them, you know, the raffle, I mean, it's just the crackdown came when the crackdown came. during the finals when you know the value was there. And if what he said is accurate, because now those four really premium seats were available for the Spurs to sell, and according to the people that sit next to him, Knicks fans bought them.
3: That's what he said.
2: Which, yeah, you know, and again, the whole thing with the Knicks fans, and that was embarrassing, the number of Knicks fans that were in there. And I know that has to bother the Spurs, but also, you know, every seat was sold at a dollar they don't normally get. So, you know, financially, it doesn't matter as long as that ticket is sold. But the whole thing is weird. And quite frankly, after talking to Rudy, it's even weirder.
3: Yes, it is weird. And it's just a strange story that obviously is going to continue because, so, well, the Spurs are going to be relevant, I think, for many years to come, and we'll see where this goes. But obviously, there's a renewed interest in buying tickets, especially season tickets for the San Antonio Spurs. We got to take an early break. We got time to give away some tickets to the Gunslingers while we take a break.
2: Sure.
3: Let's do that. A family four-pack. It's their last home game against the Arizona Rattlers, 3 o'clock Saturday afternoon inside Freeman Coliseum. You want to win a four-pack of tickets and go see that? You can be caller number what?
2: 9
3: 656-3776 656 ESPN. Good luck to you. Frank Caliendo joins us next here on the Blitz. 94.1 San Antonio Sports Star. I want to tell you though about Sunday. Okay, Sunday the 19th. There's a big soccer match that will take place on Sunday. And I guess if you're interested in third place, there's a big one taking place on Saturday as well. And I got the perfect place for you to go. Novo Brewery. Novo Brewery. It is there in North Star Mall, attached, inside, whatever you want to say. You can get there either way. You come through North Star Mall, they've got an entrance there. They've got their own entrance on the Rector Street side of North Star Mall. You park, you walk right in the door. It's a perfect place to gather your friends, gather your family, and watch some great soccer. And this is coming to an end. So make your plans now to get in there Saturday or Sunday or both. The food is fantastic. You can take your kids if you need to take your kids. They got a play area there for the kids. And for you as a soccer fan that wants to watch the game, there's not a bad seat in the house. They've got TVs all over the place. In fact, 80 feet of massive LED screens. They've got craft beer, in fact, about 60 of them on draft. They've got domestic beer on draft. They've got a full bar. 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The picanha skewers, that's my go-to. 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
26: 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England punched first, but Argentina's late-game heroics pushed the defending champions through to the FIFA World Cup final with a 2-1 comeback victory over England in Atlanta. After a cagey and physical but scoreless first half, it was England that broke through in the 55th minute. Anthony Gordon finished a whipped ball into the back post by Morgan Rogers. But from there, England bunkered down, and the pressure rose from Argentina, who found an equalizer in the 85th minute with a long strike by Enzo Fernandez. And then 2 minutes into stoppage time, Lautaro Martinez punched in a back post header, Lionel Messi providing both assists. The 39-year-old with 8 goals and 4 assists in this World Cup. Heartbreak for England. Argentina move on, looking to repeat. They'll take on Spain Sunday. I'm Lucas Panzeca, Westwood One Sports.
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29: 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So enjoy this 14-second session on us. I think you've done everything right and absolutely nothing wrong. In fact, anything that hasn't gone your way could probably be blamed on your father, not being emotionally available because his father wasn't emotionally available, and so on. And now that you're calm and healing, you're probably driving better too.
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3: 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Thanks for joining us here on the Blitz 94.1 San Antonio Sports Star. I'm Joe Reinagle. He's Jason Minix.
1: You know, it's always cool when you're looking around and you see, wow, there's a big comedy show coming. Frank Caliendo is coming to San Antonio. Well, New Braunfels.
3: Same thing.
1: The same thing. You guys are going to be in for a treat. Frank Caliendo joining us now here on the Buyers Barricades guest line. And Frank, I'm not surprised that all these shows are either sold out or damn near sold out. You might have to add one because, dude, people that have never seen you live need to, and people that have will go again.
2: Well, I appreciate it. My friend Steve Trevino lives there in New Braunfels. I'd never even heard of New Braunfels until, you know, maybe, like, I think we put them on sale like 2-3 weeks ago, maybe at most, maybe 2 weeks ago. And then it turns out another friend of mine lives in New Braunfels, Brian Vickers, who at one time was one of the strongest men in the world. He's a bodyguard for like a bunch of Avengers and stuff like that. So he's coming out to one of the shows. But I was like, you know, Steve living there, and he just opened up this new little club. It's very intimate and fun, and it's a dual headline type of show. So we're like, he asked me if I want. I actually reached out to him before and said, you want to do something together? He's like, funny you should ask. I have this club that's open. This would be perfect. I'm like, absolutely. Let's do it and do these trial shows and see how they go. And, you know, I'll do a headliner type of set. He'll do a headliner type of set. And then I think we're going to do some stuff together on stage at the end and have some fun. So pretty cool situation. He'll probably make me do it. It'll probably be the two of us on stage. He'll be like, what would it be like if my wife was telling me to take out the trash, but tell me is Morgan Freeman? And that's when he realized he would keep taking the trash out forever.
3: Frank, you've blown up. You're one of the most popular, what do you call it, impressionists in the country. I mean, because you do them spot on. How in the world did you get into doing stuff like this?
2: Well, I think everybody does, you know, little bits of impressions. For me, I did a little bit as a kid and in middle school and high school. And it's different nowadays. There's some young up and coming guys that I'm like, these guys are amazing. But the thing is, they have. When I was a kid, I don't know how old you guys are. I'm 52 now. I turned 52 in January. When I was a kid, to turn it into sports, there was only one person watching tape as a hitter, and that was Tony Gwynn. Tony Gwynn watched tape of everything, and everybody's like, why are you watching videotape? Just get out there and take swings. Well, now with technology and everything so readily available as far as impressions go, I could only watch TV when things were on TV and then maybe record them on a VHS tape and play it back and watch little bits. Well, now people who are good at this can study on YouTube. You can watch anything at any time and go over. And because a lot of it is just repetition. It's how does the person talk? How do you get their cadence? It's a lot like, I grew up playing sports. It's a lot like, you know, building reactions and learning a skill, little pieces. But like when I tell people how to learn to do Morgan Freeman, you just drop your voice as much as you can and say, ah, yes, a bunch. Ah, yes, ah, yes. Until then you learn to play with it. Ah, yes. Fact of the matter is. So that's, you know, a couple of years worth of practice, but it's finding those weird little things. What's the thing that gets you into the person? Like a Jeff Goldblum, it's yes, of course, why? Because it's a question and a letter, and what kind of letter? It's a consonant. It's a consonant. It's a vowel. It's both. Ooh, can't decide. That's why I love why. And when they say why I love why, the why that I'm talking about is in the predicate, not the subject. So it's, and I'm known for the sports. You know, people know me because of the sports impression. NFL on Fox, Terry Bradshaw every week for years, going, not funny, Frank, not funny. And then, of course,
4: the Charles Barkley. That's terrible. They got those tiny little ladies in San Antonio. See, I made it so it wouldn't get in trouble.
1: Yeah.
4: I did the opposite. I did the tiny little ladies. They got those tiny little ladies that live in boxes. They're tiny little ladies that all they do is eat the lettuce. And listen, lettuce nowadays, man, you got a chance of getting that bug that'll crush you. So stay away from that.
1: Frank Caliendo joining
4: us. Jack, what do you think? I think he's going to try and do a plug and you can talk it over. It. Don't do that. Come on, knucklehead. Let's get to this tiny little lady in San Antonio.
1: Frank Caliendo here on the Blitz on 94.1 at San Antonio Sports Star. Joe Reinagle, my co-host here, a little bit older than you, Frank. He likes to do impersonations of, say, Rory. Or anybody, Harry Kane, anybody over in English, or Europe over there, but they all sound exactly the same. It's right. All about stealing the Lucky Charms. That's the only line, but he applies that voice to everybody from Europe.
4: Well, there are those kinds of cheats. I mean, we hear people, it's amazing how much, I talk about this on the internet, how much certain people sound, they're similar. And when these voices are like magic tricks, but if you take Kermit the Frog, hi-ho, Kermit the Frog here, or Fozzie Bear, ah, waka, waka, waka, that's a nasal voice and a throat voice. But if you take Kermit the Frog, hi-ho, Kermit the Frog, and you bring it down a little bit, becomes John C. Reilly. Did you touch my drum set? And then if you add a little bit of air, it becomes Mark Ruffalo. I see this as an absolute win. And then if you add a little more gravitas, it becomes Paul Giamatti. I believe that's one of the craziest things I've ever heard in my entire life. Now, if you go back and tighten it up, it becomes Seth Rogen. And if you add a little Texas, you get Patrick Mahomes. You know, listen, you guys, that's a pretty good idea. And Patrick Mahomes always sounds like a little kid who is out in the woods with another little kid. The other little kid got hurt, and Patrick has to come back and tell the adults about it. Travis and I were just out playing around, and Travis, he fell, hurt his knee, and I'm gonna need some Bactine, a Band-Aid, and a tourniquet.
3: That's awesome.
5: Be stealing my Lucky Charms.
3: Well, yeah, that's a bad one. I've got to ask you this though, Frank, because
4: how about this Gruden frosted Lucky Charms, man? They're magically delicious. I tell you what, man, I haven't seen anybody as great as Lucky the Leprechaun. He ends up with a fantastic cereal. Listen, this rabbit tried to steal my cereal. I said, silly rabbit, tricks are for kids, man.
3: Well, we're reading a story today, Frank, that Gruden wants to do play-by-play in the NFL. How would he do play-by-play?
4: Well, I'll tell you. Here's the thing. I was in Tampa at the Fired Football Coaches Association. So I was down there with him last year, probably about this time. And he was doing a bunch of cameos and stuff like that. You know, it's nothing's better than John Gruden doing like a birthday greeting. It's like, hey, you're turning 55 years old. You're busting through that 55-year mark like Walter Payton used to bust through the line. Take a look behind me, man. I got some footage going on right now. So we're talking, and he's like, you think I should come up on stage with you? You think your fans would like that? I'm like, yeah, they'd go crazy for it. So we're doing a show in Tampa. I'm doing the show. And I said, John Gruden's here. He's going to come up on stage. And people are like, really? And then John comes up there and goes, you know, I always wanted to do play-by-play, man. I think that would be so much fun. So how about I do play-by-play, and then you do me with me, or then you do John Madden. So he's doing that, you know, in the kickback. To the 20, to the 25, touchdown, break it down, Frank. And, you know, you didn't call most of the play, but you called the end of the play, and then boom. We try to figure out where you're going with some of that. Then he's always coming up with, like, crazy ideas. What if Jerry Jones was drinking coffee right now? Well, I have been. I was thinking about this a lot in the shower. I have been, and I decided that as the owner, general manager, and head coach of the Dallas Cowboys, that we will drink coffee together. And I just swallowed the whole thing. Luckily, my throat is so old, I feel nothing.
1: This is incredible. Frank Caliendo here on the Blitz. I'm glad John Gruden is a great sport. And you were on. Do you ever piss anybody off where they see you in person and talk about the comedy that you're doing?
2: There's a couple people that never liked. Madden didn't like me for the longest time. I talked about my act. I finally made his grandkids laugh, and he came around. Jim Rome won't acknowledge me because I was doing that on Fox back in the incredible, phenomenal. How great is this? Caliendo doing an impression of me right now. Incredible, phenomenal, arugula. How great is that lettuce?

0: which everything goes back to Scranton, Pennsylvania. I was going to grow up in Scranton, Pennsylvania. 300, 400, 500, 600 years of the fall of the Roman Empire. The Romans. It's led by Mario and Luigi. They're plumbers. Come on. Chuck, kid. Folks, I'm going to joke around.
1: Oh, my gosh.
2: Oh, it's hilarious. We got to hear your Adam Schefter, too. You got any breaking news from NBA Summer League from Schefty?
3: According to the sources, my sources, according to my sources, at this particular time, it appears that there are going to be major changes in the NBA. But the problem is, they're not going to make them until 2029. I don't know.
2: Dude, that was funny, because I, you know, Schefter and NBA news, yeah. I wanted to see what you'd come up with on there. And, you know, you were just out in Summer League. You're a sports fan, more so than anything, you know, taking in Summer League while you're, well, home, right?
0: Yeah, I had fun. My son, I like the NBA. My son loves the NBA. He's 21, just graduated from Arizona State. So we go out there every year and watch. It's just fun to watch and see the guys develop. I'm a big Carter Bryant fan. He went to Arizona, and you know, and is playing for the Spurs now. He's fantastic. I went and saw Jaden Quaintance, who you guys just drafted. Yep. Still has the injury, but I think that's, they're not really saying, but leave it to the Spurs to not give you information. Even even Bill Belichick's like, give us something. Quaintance, I went and saw him when he was, I think, 16, almost turned 17. I went to Bobby Hurley's practice at ASU, and I'm like, this guy's unbelievable. Raw, but unbelievable. And I like the Terrace Reed pick as well. You guys just need somebody to back up Wemby. Although Cornette had that big block in the playoffs, was one of the biggest plays of the whole postseason, but they just, you need a little bit more there, I think. But we went and saw the Darren Peterson, AJ DeBonta game. That was great. But Caleb Wilson is the guy for the Bulls that you watch him and you go, he's kind of a cross between AJ DeBonta and Darren Peterson. He's long like DeBonta, but he's so explosive. It's crazy to watch. We watched them play against the Bulls play against the Grizzlies and watch Boozer and Boozer. Boozer's like a 32-year-old vet. I mean, it's unbelievable. I mean, he's like, he just takes his time, understands the game far beyond his years, and really, really intelligent player. And you're going to see how these guys are going to fit in. This draft is really amazing and pretty cool. The crazy thing about NBA Summer League is, you walk around, and I passed Kevin Durant 4 times in the hotel. I mean, he's just walking by. It's ridiculous. It's everybody's out and about and just all over the place. You're going, holy cow! The ability to see people live and just be around them is pretty cool.
4: Well, Frank, I tell you what, it's pretty cool that you're coming to New Braunfels, and you're going to do that. Can you have Charles maybe give you a plug for your show this weekend?
5: Everybody, come on out to see Frank and Steve Trevino. It's going to be a really great show. Not many tickets left because those big old ladies in San Antonio are filling up the seats. Just terrible.
0: Yeah, so... The Friday, both shows are sold out. Saturday, last I talked to Steve, apparently you guys got a bunch of rain, especially in New Orleans,
2: yeah.
0: I guess. Last I saw, the Saturday had about 30 tickets left at that 9:30 show, but Steve was talking about adding one more show, either like a 5 o'clock on Saturday or a Sunday show, and I talked to my wife, and she's like, yeah, you could do it, but I could just tell in her voice that she was like, no, we've got something to do on Sunday. You should come home. So I think if the Saturday 9:30 show sells out very soon, we'll add that like 5 o'clock-ish type of show in New Braunfels. And it's nblivetx.com or frankonstage.com for the tickets. 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And if you don't know Steve, he's quite frankly the best, one of the greatest of all.

0: Okay. He is great. You are great, and every married man out there understands. The wife said, yep. No, we got something to do on Sunday. So
1: But she didn't say it that way. She said, no, you're
0: she doesn't have to say it that way. You just know.
1: I understood. I had yes. subcontext. There was a lot of it.
0: Mm-hmm. Absolutely. Frank, appreciate you doing this today. Have fun in San Antonio this weekend.
1: Rack me, I am out.
0: Frank Caliendo on the Buyer's Barricades guest line, where they provide traffic control, rental, and sales for San Antonio and beyond. 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Again, get those tickets. 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
2: Yeah, can we just end the show now? I mean, how do we top that for the next 20 minutes?
0: We'll find a way, my friend. We will find a way.
2: Frank Caliendo, I tell you what, that was awesome. The guy is so talented and so funny. That was outstanding. What a treat. No doubt. We will wrap things up when we continue here on The Blitz on 94.1 San Antonio Sports Talk.
0: Now, on Sunday, if you're looking for something to do, because there's not going to be another comedy show, because Mrs. Caliendo said no, go out and watch the San Antonio Gunslingers take on the Arizona Rattlers. They're playing Sunday afternoon, 3 o'clock, Freeman Coliseum. It's the final home game of the year for the San Antonio Gunslingers, and it's their Wild Outlaw game. 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
2: Oh, man. My stomach still hurts from laughing. Frank Caliendo was on with us. If you missed it, it will be up on our audio vault, brought to you by AA Best Bail Bonds. 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
0: Trying to think back, how many voices did he do? 10? 12?
2: I would say at least. Yeah, I'm trying to think. He did John Gruden. He did Morgan Freeman, John Madden, Jeff Goldblum. He did
0: Charles and Shaq.
2: Yeah, Donald Trump,
0: Biden, Bush.
2: Yeah.
17: Kermit, Mahomes.
2: Yeah,
0: Kermit and Mahomes, different people.
17: Fozzie Bear.
0: All right, Fozzie Bear. And just rolling right through it. Do you imagine? I mean, obviously he's married. Steve's like, yeah, we might add another show on Sunday. You know, I mean, if we can make money, might as well go to work, right? Wife said no. Do you think when he's arguing with his wife, he changes voices just to make her start laughing?
2: I would. I'd argue with her like with Morgan Freeman.
0: You know,
2: how do you argue with Morgan Freeman? You don't. In all honesty, I bet that.
0: Think when he is yelling at the kids when they were younger, he would get into like screaming coach voice.
2: Yeah, John Gruden.
0: What if he does a Popovich?
2: You know, we should have asked him. I don't know. I guess, how would a Popovich sound?
0: Like Greg Popovich?
2: Yeah.
0: I mean, that's the thing, is it's not overly unique. Everybody that he does. I mean, just the cadence and everything about it. Like, his John Gruden might actually be better than his John Madden.
2: John Gruden is better than John Gruden.
0: Well.
2: His version. No, he's excellent at that. And you know what's cool about that is that John Gruden laughs his head off when they're sitting back and forth. And so, he appreciates that. And I just think it's funny. Just to go from one character to the next at the drop of a hat is just amazing to me. That was quite a treat. I tell you what, that guy is, he's one of my favorites.
0: Mm-hmm.
2: I mean, no doubt about it.
0: So. And obviously what I love, and I, you know, he found a calling
2: to do. I did Jim Rome too, by the way.
0: Impersonations,
2: yeah.
0: Right?
2: Yeah.
0: But he's such a sports fan, you know. To hear, yeah, man, I'm going to summer league, and we're seeing all these young players, and all because he is just a sports fan. You know, we're fortunate; our careers have been in sports media. All right, we ain't going to play pro, but what can we do to be in that world? He does impersonations, but stays in that world because. That's what he enjoys the most.
2: Absolutely. And did really well. And he was on the NFL and Fox for a while. Mm-hmm. And did a great job. He did Terry Bradshaw too, by the way. Yeah. I don't know how many that is, but
0: 15,
2: that's a lot.
0: 18?
2: Yes, that's a lot. In that short little time, what a 15-minute interview. Just bang, bang. So yeah, if you get an opportunity to go see him, go see him. It's got to be a hilarious show. And Steve Trevino's funny, too.
0: Absolutely. So. Love Steve. So, I mean, if you didn't have plans this weekend, now you do.
2: Yeah, absolutely.
0: Yeah, so make sure you get your tickets. That was awesome.
2: And that place is where the it's right off 35, right, where the old ski...
0: Well, it says it's their grand opening weekend at MB Live, stand-up music, Texas Ski Ranch, New Braunfels, Texas.
2: Yeah, yeah. Now, I remember that it's right off 35.
0: Yeah, the Texas Ski Ranch.
2: Right before you get into New Braunfels.
0: But I didn't know there was a venue there.
2: Well, I didn't know either. But it must be Steve's place, or he's a part of it. Because
0: it's kind of what it sounded
2: yeah,
0: like.
2: Yeah, it did. So it's kind of nice to have friends like Frank Caliendo to call up and say, hey, we're opening up here, and be great if you came down.
0: Yeah.
2: Frank said, absolutely.
0: I mean, looking at their website, Premier Live Entertainment. New Braunfels needs something different, something for date nights, for special occasions, for birthdays. Join us. All right, cool.
2: Outstanding. Outstanding.
0: Learn something new every day.
2: Keep that place in mind because it'd be a fun place to go. That was outstanding. We've covered a lot of ground today, and before Frank was on with us, we had Mr. Lopez, Rudy Lopez, on Express News story, and he gave his side of the story, and I tell you what, I while some of the things that the Spurs did, I don't agree with. I've kind of shifted a little bit on the story about the raffle and all of that. I don't think the Spurs should have kicked him out of the game in game two. They should have handled a little better than that. But I think there's another side of the story that the Express News certainly didn't get, but I feel like I got by hearing Mr. Lopez talk.
0: You know, it certainly sounds like, in his own words, he violated the policy, not from selling his tickets, but from doing a raffle.
2: Yes.
0: And while it ultimately went to an incredible cause, it didn't seem like it was starting out for those intentions. But ultimately, that's what he ended up doing. And it sounds like he does a lot of things like that over there on the South Side.
2: It does.
0: You know, I mean, seems like a good dude, good community dude. But I can't believe this is the first time that the Spurs had conflict or questioned or whatever. Although he did say no warnings and he wasn't on any kind of probation. I just can't imagine that the Spurs would take those extreme actions on a first time offense. And yeah. I cannot believe. If they were going to pull his season tickets, they could have done it. But to do it at the game, and it makes it worse that his kid is there, but it would have been just as bad if he was there with his wife or a buddy or whatever. You're at a finals game. But even if it was a random game in January, you're at a game, and it's the end of the game, and now you're going to...
2: 4 minutes left in the game.
0: You're going to come and, hey, come here. And he's thinking in his words, about to get some sort of fan recognition, whether it was for paying for the funeral of that Spurs fan who died while honking horns when he fell out of the truck, or just for 15 years of being a season ticket holder. It just feels like whether you agree or not, or your opinions changed after hearing his side of the story, I think we can all agree the way the Spurs handled that seems just wrong.
2: Well, I agree with that, and I will stand by that. That was uncalled for, and I think way out of line. However, just there's always two sides to every story, and I'm glad we got him on the air because it leads me to question. Unfortunately for us, unfortunately for the Express News, unfortunately for anybody else that wants to cover this story, that's all you're going to get because it's going to be very difficult to get anything out of the San Antonio Spurs when it comes to this. And I wish they would just make somebody available. I mean, this to me is a big deal because you see it on our poll right now. And Pledge put that up as the interview was going on. It says, real talk, if the Spurs did something like this to you, would it affect your fandom? 55% of the people that are voting on this poll say yes. And so it would behoove them to make somebody available and answer some of the questions that were brought up by Mr. Lopez or some of these other people that the Express News interviewed.
0: The letter that he got from the chief legal officer, Bobby Perez, is in the Express News. And it just, due to a breach of the NBA fan code of conduct, and non-compliance with the terms and conditions, your season ticket membership, you're prohibited from. And I get that. But I got to believe, and maybe the Spurs won't say anything because for legal reasons, if Mr. Lopez chooses to pursue something like that, it just feels wrong. And that's just his, you know, the other parts of the Express News article are people that were selling their tickets that say they were selling it the way that they thought they were supposed to.
2: Yes.
0: And their tickets have been revoked. And I know they were, there was the big thing during the playoffs that the Spurs could do it. I'll admit I was one thinking it was just idle threats that they really wouldn't do that. And they are. And if that, what's the word I'm looking for? If that prevents other people from doing it later, you make an example out of a couple. And yeah, you piss some of them off, but ultimately the Spurs know that they're freeing up inventory and they're going to charge more and they can make more money. But if it has people say, well, you know what? I don't want to risk it. Then the Spurs are accomplishing a goal. What's going to prevent somebody from doing it? The fact that they did follow through. You remember when you're, Mom used to yell at you, and if you didn't do something, if she didn't follow through on the punishment, you knew you could get away with it.
2: Look, I think that it's going to happen forever. It's going to be very hard to police this. Now, I don't. As far as the raffle goes, that I understand, they saw it on social media. I mean, it wasn't a hidden thing.
0: Yeah,
2: and it started out as one thing and turned into something else, and so I guess that's what they're going with, but. For New York Knicks fans, they've got tickets to the Frostbank Center. I mean, how do you police that? In all honesty, you can put the 150-mile rule up, I guess, but people are going to get around that.
0: You can get around that.
2: And so,
0: you can't police that.
2: It's very difficult to say. I just don't think you punish your season ticket holders for maybe trying to make a buck. I get you don't want a bunch of Knicks fans in the building, but you know what? There were,
0: mm-hmm.
2: and I don't know what you do about it when it comes to the end of the day. I just don't know.
0: Well, and again, when it's the other part of fine print is fine print.
2: And again, as Pledge just reminded us, he did say that people told him that his tickets that were revoked for Game 5 went to Knicks fans.
0: Knicks fans now, are sitting in it.
2: Now, who sold them? Did the Spurs sell those tickets to Knicks fans?
0: Who knows? They might have, or somebody might have bought them and then sold them. You can assume, but you have no idea. The assumption is they became property of the Spurs. They were sale on Ticketmaster, and Knicks fans bought them. But we don't know that.
2: It's a very difficult thing to police. I don't think there's any doubt about it. And look, the Spurs, if they're going to do it, they better do it, because the playoffs are going to be a regular thing around here, I think, for the foreseeable future. And if that's something that they don't want to happen, they're going to have to figure out a way I don't know how they do it, but to stop people from doing that.
0: Well, I mean, even back before all this, remember when the Lakers would come to town and Laker fans would take over the building? I mean, yeah. that kind of stuff happens.
2: It happens.
0: You go to any game at Jerry World. And every fan base, oh, we took over Jerry World.
2: Yeah.
0: I go to enough Cowboy games. I've seen it. I've seen real takeovers, and I've seen, it's not as crazy as you think, because I've seen it. Of all teams that you think would try to prevent this, if they could make a dollar off of it by using their exchange, you would think it would be the Dallas Cowboys.
2: Yeah, you would think so. Look, again, very difficult to do, and I don't know how they're going to do it. The raffles are a different thing, and
0: yeah.
2: Don't know what you felt about that interview, but we got his side of the story, and unfortunately, I don't think we'll get the other side of the story.
0: Speaking of tickets.
2: Yes.
0: We got some to give away on our way out the door.
2: We do. Missions tickets that we have not given away yet, and we need to give those away. What do we have? That's got to be the Tuesday night's game, I would assume.
0: Absolutely.
2: Right, Pledge? Yes. Family four-pack of tickets to Tuesday's game, of course, brought to you us by us, 94.1 San Antonio Sports Star. Frisco Rough Riders are in town Tuesday, July 21st. You want to go to the Missions game next Tuesday to see the Frisco Rough Riders and the San Antonio Missions. Caller number
0: 4-656-3776.
2: 656-ESPN. Coming up next year on 94.1, Extra Innings with Pledger. That's coming up. Be sure and join the fellas in the morning. AJ and Rob for the AJ and Rob Show.
0: Sure.
2: Which I think is what it's called. Our little squiggly board up here is trying to describe it.
0: They changed the name of the show and didn't tell anybody.
2: Didn't tell anybody. And Minix and I will be back here at 2. Until then, be safe. Have a great night, everybody. Give me the Harry Kane special.
0: He wants a Harry Kane.
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1: San Antonio Spurs return to action tonight for Las Vegas Summer League play, where they are 2-1 right now. They take on the Utah Jazz with tip-off set for 8:30, and that game will be

0: televised on Amazon Prime. Speaking of the Spurs, rookie big man Jane Quaintance underwent successful surgery on his right knee, according to the team, who will provide updates as they become appropriate.
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0: Star. I am James. Pleasure. Appreciate y'all joining me, however you may be joining me. 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All of our shows on YouTube, just go there, search SA Sports Star. You can like, subscribe, comment along with the show as it happens, or you can always feel free to call in the old-fashioned way at 210-656-ESPN, 656-3776 if you want to be a part of the conversation. Love to have the conversation with y'all as we get going here on Extra Innings with Pleasure, and we'll get into the Spurs, Summer League, and the ticket gate, if you'll call it, with what happened to Rudy Lopez from the San Antonio Express News article. But I want to start off with the Dallas Cowboys because it has been a very quiet offseason for the first time in as long as I can remember for the Dallas Cowboys, where there hasn't been much in the way of news and stories. And that continued today as the franchise deadline came and passed. No extension for George Pickens. He's going to report to training camp and is reportedly going to go through it. So it's been quiet, except for one small blip on the radar. And earlier this morning, Robin Vick talking about it on the Morning Huddle.
1: You ready to serpentine? AJ and Rob. Well, only Rob. Debuting a brand new day, which is repetitive. Debuting a new show titled AJ and Rob. I'm the second one there. Rob. AJ, not here. Got the choros.
2: Yeah.
1: You got the drove through the loco taco hell and ordered the choros con olives.
2: He drank the water.
1: Can I have the potato and parasite tacos, please? Double the parasites, please. We do expect him to return almost as skinny as Vic Brown sitting over there.
2: I know. You saw I lost a lot of weight right now.
1: Lean and mean.
2: I look hot for a minute.
1: Now, we're going to talk Dallas Cowboys, but Vic, can you adjust the cam? Can you pull out just a little bit? I want to do something ceremonial. And this is for, if you're a brigade bar a type, I want you to pay attention very closely. See if you can pull. Just give me the wide shot.
2: Oh, hold on.
1: I'm going to direct it. Give me a wide shot because we're going to do something ceremonial here. And this brigade bar, this is for the 100 or so of y'all, and I'm probably
2: hold on,
1: that are watching.
2: Let me see yourselves.
1: I want you to see the transition. I'm going to go ahead and get started.
2: Hold on. There it is.
1: All right, so we got the wide shot. I don't know if y'all can read this, but we're going to go ahead and cross.
2: There we go. Out.
1: That's gone. That's gone.
2: Yeah.
1: And this is the A. let's put the phone number because I'm kind of alone here.
2: Yeah.
1: 3102. That was going to be my number. Let's cross that out. One guy already has the number. I don't want to get into that. Did I tell you this, Vic?
2: No. What happened?
1: My best friend somehow acquired more information about me.
2: What's his name?
1: We're not gonna feed the stray cat, but
2: okay.
3: Sebastian.
2: I know who you're talking. Okay, I get it.
1: It's a whole strange thing. I don't even want to get into it, but those who know, interesting turn of events. So I'm writing the phone number up here. Let's put it right under here.
2: No, right
1: where do you want me to put it?
2: No, right what Alexandra no who said it? Mike, who up? Mike Hubby. It's the Choro and Rob Show.
1: 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Read it, learn it, live it. Welcome on to the AJ and Rob Show. A brand new day around here. I lost the cap to my magic marker. And I got the dreaded left-handers
2: smear
1: on there. I hope we didn't invest too much in that piece of board behind me.
2: Nah. Oh, maybe. Yeah, because they had it made.
1: We've had black tape on it for 6 weeks. It just seems to fit the attitude around here. Welcome on to the AJ and Rob. We're minus AJ. He does have the choro, so if you don't know what that means, go look it up. But he's got the poops. So does Vic. Vic's got him. And but he came and is fighting through it. And as we speak, might be fighting through it even more so. We talked to NFL season just around the corner. We're almost there. It's hard to imagine that we've made it this far. And it really hasn't been that painful, to be honest with you. I think the Spurs and all that they did kind of gave at least this market a little bit of momentum in. And then the World Cup grabbed the baton and it kept us occupied. And we weren't looking up to the star and trying to figure out, is Jerry up to something weird yet again? Can our guys live up to the bill? Does this new defensive coach have all the stuff we think he has? Did all these defensive draft picks, are they going to show up and do what basically Dan Quinn did a couple years back and really kind of transform this defense? And will it be able to play all the way through? Is that running game that they wanted so desperately to lead this offense, is it going to be appropriate? Can they run the ball? Will this offensive line of number one first-round draft pick over and over and over finally find its footing? And can this defense finally get past the Micah shadow? Can they finally just, yes, he's gone. Yes, poor drafting and ill-advised choices and high free agent exits. It's all gone. We got a new coach. Everything's changed. Are we ready? And those kind of just laid dormant, as with most NFL teams, but the Cowboys, they ain't most NFL teams. So there's always got to be something, right? So, yes, so this is a guy, and again, this isn't huge, but this is the Dallas Cowboys. Charles Snowden. Cowboys went and signed him last month. He'd already had, when they signed him, a little bit of a checkered past. Not a horrible dude, just poor mistake, poor decisions. He had a DWI back in 2025. And they knew it. Well, the judgment came down yesterday. And while this isn't going to be a death blow to a team that he's not going to be relied upon for everything, but he's certainly going to play a role in this game, is going to be suspended for the first three games of the season. The Cowboys signed him, and here we sit. Now, he's going to be able to practice with the team, and I don't know how much he'll talk about it. The Blitz is going to be out there for our live on-the-spot training camp coverage, which is always so outstanding. They're going to be heading out there in a couple weeks, and I hope they get a chance to talk to this guy because he is going to play a role. But this is one of those things that, you know, on his face, you go, well, you know, it's the NFL, and, you know, he made a poor decision, and everybody should get a second chance, especially if they're contrite and they do their best to fix things and carry on and accept and acknowledge the mistake and failure that they had. Carry on about it. But can the Cowboys afford that? I know this seems just kind of a little prickly thing on the beginning of a season, but these are the kind of things that, man, here we go again. Here we go again. You know, it's not important in the grand scheme of things, but the Cowboys always seem to start this way. Just a little thing on the sidebar, just a little symptom. It's that first cough when you go, I don't feel very good. It was just a cough. It's just one guy with a little suspension. But if you allow that to kind of float through your organization, if you allow the little loose stuff, there's always a little bit more loose stuff. And not that I think there is with the Cowboys, because I do think that this franchise at this moment under Schottenheimer, under the situation they find themselves with their quarterback, with the talent that they've managed to put together, that this is kind of it. This is kind of it for this iteration, this generation of the Cowboys. This will be Dak's last drama-free year. Because no matter the outcome, we're about to come out the other end of his whopping gigantic contract. We're about to come to the other side where he now becomes a viable and cost-effective, very good quarterback that can help a lot of teams. And that coincides with a team that might be coming to the end of their relationship with Dak. Now, it's not this year, and it might not ever happen. But this, it feels like, is the summation of the Dak Prescott generation. The 10-year run that Dak has had, you feel like, well, this is really it. Now, not that next year he might not be around, because I do think he'll be around, but it will be under a situation, will he or won't he, where, how, do the Cowboys want to pay? Does he want to finish up a Cowboy? Does he want to go someplace? Does anybody else want him? All that will kick into gear next year. So this is the last year of peace before we go into the quarterback drama that has been pretty consistent for the Cowboys for 30 years. And this has been a time of relative peace on that front. Now, there's always going to be haters, but the fact is, Dak was always ensconced. We just were circling around the edge. And it was not a matter of when, but it was always a matter of if, or not a matter of if, but when, that he was going to sign deals and stay with him. But I do think both parties are now reaching that point in the lifespan of a quarterback, a successful quarterback at a franchise. Whether his team has been successful is certainly debatable. But he has the numbers to kind of justify his existence. This is his last year there. And you want everything to kind of be copacetic. Everybody on the same page, no drama, so that he, the face, the dude, can carry this franchise one last time. Can they get to the finish line and get someplace they've never been before? Plus, because never been before would be a nice playoff win. And I think the expectations are even further because the weight of not just playoff win, but march toward a Super Bowl is expected. This is the last summer of relative peace. And as we head into training camp and all that it is, and the season that's just around the corner, here we go, Dallas Cowboy again. Here we go. Not a dude we know, but pretty typical. We signed him under odd pretenses, and the Cowboys got bit. He'll play, but he's only going to play 14 games. The first three, he ain't going to be there. And the season's going to be tough enough. And we already are dealing with Dallas Cowboys stuff. It's already here. Don't forget, we are your home for the Dallas Cowboys. Blitz is going to be there. If you need to know about the Cowboys, we've always been the place to be, and this will continue to be that this year. The boys on the Blitz are always going to have Steven. We're always going to have Shoddy on Fridays. And by the way, we're going to have Coach Traylor, too, UTSA football. We'll start digging into that in the coming weeks.
0: It's going to be fun. Football's almost here. We had Jeremy Urban on a little bit earlier on the Blitz and getting ready for Trinity football. I'm sure Jeff Traylor will join us getting ready for the season and all throughout the season as he normally does. And, of course, as he said, Coach Brian Schottenheimer going to end up joining the guys in the morning huddle each week as they get through the season. And I'm telling you, the Cowboys, it feels different this year. There's been a lot of things that could have, like the George Pickens situation, set this thing into a similar offseason that we've seen with questions and focus being commanded elsewhere other than football all offseason long, but they have maintained and continued to push towards addressing that defense, getting things right, and now the entire focus is, can that defense take that leap under Christian Parker, as Rob said, in a similar fashion as it did under Dan Quinn when he took over a god-awful piss-poor defense from Mike Nolan? It's going to be very interesting to see if there can be similar results because they have increased the talent level, and from all reports, the buy-in with Christian Parker and the relatability of him have been extraordinary. We'll get more into the Dallas Cowboys as we continue here on Extra Innings with Pleasure. RJ Ochoa, fan favorite, former co-host of the Saturday Morning Hangover with myself, and you know him as the managing editor of bloggingtheboys.com. He ended up joining the Blitz a little bit earlier today to talk about the ongoings and a potential guarantee made by Brian Schottenheimer on the Twin Takes podcast. We'll get into all that as we continue here on Extra Innings with Pleasure on 94.1 San Antonio Sports Star.
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0: number one San Antonio sports star. I am James Pledger. Appreciate y'all rolling along with me this evening as we take you up till 7 o'clock. And training camp just a couple of weeks away, of course. San Antonio sports star will be there live in person for Dallas Cowboys training camp. 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And as we get ready for it, like I said, it's been a very quiet off season. So what could that potentially mean for the Cowboys? Well, earlier today, RJ Ochoa, bloggingtheboys.com, ended up joining Jason and Joe on the Blitz to discuss those storylines, or lack thereof, as they head into training camp.
1: Let's talk some Cowboys football a couple of weeks away from Oxnard. 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I'm sure with one eye on the TV as Argentina just missed on a nice set piece. It's still scoreless, 0-0 in the 38th minute. RJ, how's your Wednesday?
2: It's going great. I think you have I know you've done a lot of play-by-play in your career, but I think you could certainly get on the pitch and mix that in as well. You're a natural.
3: He's a soccer expert, RJ. You haven't heard?
1: I mean, you just basically do a talk show until there's a goal, and then you scream for 48 seconds that there was a goal, and then you go about you know, your conversation and you know, the best way to do a brisket.
2: Hey, I mean, I would listen. You know what I mean? I would listen start to finish, and even for the post game show, you've got my ears at least.
1: You're such a liar, or RJ. All right, Brian Schottenheimer. The jokes are everywhere. Although he said it on a podcast the other day, but it's not the first time this offseason that he has mentioned what he hopes to be doing on February 14th, Valentine's Day. Because it's middle of July. Is that why this is resurfacing and seemingly a big deal now in your mind?
2: I guess, you know, the quote is what it is. It feels, did you guys read the massive Seth Wickersham, Sean Payton, Denver Broncos thing?
1: I could not read the whole thing of that. No.
2: Okay, well, you saw the Spark Notes. There was a line in there last year, this was the beginning of the article, the Broncos played a preseason game in San Francisco. And apparently Sean Payton told the locker room, like, you know, we're going to end our season here too. It's the side of the Super Bowl. It's like, okay, man, like maybe I'm just getting older and jaded, but it's like, do y'all just have like the same 27 things that you just cycle through? You know what I mean? Like the same sayings and the same, you know, because the first time I heard that, I was like, badass. I was like, holy crap, I would run through a wall for this quote. I get where Brian Schottenheimer's coming from. While I've poked fun, the thing I think is very cool that he has said often is he's declaring when the Cowboys win a Super Bowl that he'll also have a ring fashion for his father. I think that's very cool. I think that's a cool goal to set and a cool, you know, the guy's going about it the right way. You know, the guy's going about it the way I think we all would if we were head coaches of an NFL team. And at the very least, I think that makes you want to see him succeed.
3: Well, I mean, again, you don't blame him for saying that. What's he going to say? Nah, we'll probably be on vacation on February 14th. So nah, I don't blame him for saying it, but you know how it is, RJ, and I know you've seen it all out there, the jokes, you know, about what they get good tickets, the blah, blah, blah. So it's out there, and it's just easy to make fun of the Cowboys, where you wouldn't do that necessarily with the Denver Broncos. I mean, the Cowboys are the Cowboys after all.
2: Yeah, I mean, imagine the gall of someone to schedule a vacation for what was technically the championship run of one of their favorite teams or teams closest to their heart. I can imagine anyone who, you know, would do that. Honestly, maybe I'm old and jaded here too, but like the jokes are kind of, I've said this many times, if you want to bag on the Cowboys, like, ask me. I'll hook you up. Like, I'll supply you the material. But, you know, today I've seen the same joke a million times. Like, Spain has more playoff wins at AT&T Stadium than the Dallas Cowboys. Okay, we saw that. UConn got that treatment early on when they had the Final Four. Like, you can, the Packers one is the way more embarrassing one because that's an actual NFL team. So, you know, these people, these haters, and again, I will hate on the team. Just, you know, refresh your material. That's really what I'm asking for at this point.
1: Although the Dak superimposed in Mbappe's uniform was actually pretty creative. I did like that one, but in the same week, Dak Prescott ranked number 6, and the world didn't just fall apart with laughter and jokes.
2: This is really weird. This is the true Ricky Bobby, you don't know what to do with my hands type thing. I mean, I don't know how many times I've fought in the name of Dak Prescott on just this radio station, let alone, you know, online and in comment section. And so it is kind of weird. You know, Eagles fans are down bad. If you look on the internet, like, they are really falling apart at the way these rankings win, obviously involving Jalen Hurts. But maybe that is, like, maybe there is this callous to the joke at this point that we are all just capable of saying, yeah, this dude's really good. And he has his flaws. He has his moments where he has fallen short. But I do think I said this, you know, when I was doing the morning huddle with Rob, the only benefit to how purposefully toxic and silly the Cowboys were the last 2 years was that it shined a light on how difficult things were for the Dak Prescotts of the world, for the CeeDee Lambs of the world. I mean, the way the Cowboys went about just stirring the pot of toxicity really, I think, changed the national narrative in that particular respect. So I'm really happy, and I think that's fair. I mean, you could pull and you could argue, I think, but I think everyone who's ahead of Dak, the top five, obviously, I'm not going to lose any sleep over. I know some people feel some way about Lamar, but the guy's got 2 MVPs. I'm good with him being ahead of Dak.
3: Okay, I guess that's all right. I suppose. Look, I don't have any problem with Dak being number 6. I think Dak Prescott is a quality NFL quarterback, and he deserves to be in the top 10. I have no problem with that. I had some problems with some of the others, RJ, I'll be honest with you. Like, I don't know, Justin Herbert and Sam Darnold not making the top 10 list. I don't know. Tell me I'm wrong.
2: Joe.
3: Because
2: sweet Joe.
3: Well, let me just give you the man won 28 games in the last 2 years and a Super Bowl, by the way. So I don't know. That's a pretty good stat line to me.
2: Including his Minnesota run makes your argument, you know, like one that we won't just laugh you out the front door with. I mean, because most people are just leaning on, and it's stupid to say just the Super Bowl, obviously, but to your point, I mean, he's been highly successful in different offensive systems, different teams. You could certainly point to falling short, obviously, in the wild card game with Minnesota, but you could also point to, obviously, playing tall throughout the run to the Super Bowl last year. But, I mean, you could also argue he was surrounded by Kevin O'Connell, who's sort of the quarterback whisperer outside of J.J. McCarthy, and Clint Kubiak, who obviously parlayed that into a gig, no pun intended, with Las Vegas. So, I mean, there's context to everything here. I'm good with Sam Darnold not being in the top 10, but he was the first honorable mention, if that makes you feel better.
3: Yeah, that's great. Sure. Yes.
1: RJ Ochoa blogging theboys.com with us here on the Blitz. I think we're, what, about 15 minutes away from the tag deadline. And according to all the reports out there, the Cowboys and George Pickens are not doing any negotiations. Now, granted, Steven said that a long time ago, but you did wonder, or I did, maybe there is something that could come together late. Maybe. Doesn't seem that way, but Jory Epstein also reporting he is on track to participate in training camp. The whole thing just seems surprising to me.
2: Dude, I mean, this whole offseason has been Twilight Zone moment after Twilight Zone moment. I have no idea why he signed it. I really don't. The only time where this got a little sticky was when he said he was going to sign it right before the draft when the Cowboys were connected to Jordan Tyson briefly, forks up, and then didn't sign it for a little while. It kind of looked like, dude, were you trying to throw off their draft strategy type thing to make yourself more valuable? But everyone here has played nice. I mean, everyone here has done what they said they were going to do. Obviously, he has yet to literally report to training camp. But, I attribute this, if I have to attribute it to one thing, most specifically to David Mulugeta and his company believing that this is simply the best way to handle being franchise tag. It just so happens to involve the Dallas Cowboys, but we have seen time after time after time, player after player after player, lose. Every player who's in this spot does the same thing, right? And the same thing generally happens to them. They don't report, they don't show up, they play poorly in the tag year, and then, yes, they do get paid you know, by somebody else, a new team maybe, but they're coming off of a subpar season, and they've impacted their earning potential. So I think they've said, hey, dude, you have to play this hand out. And it's unfortunate that it's against the Cowboys, because we're going to make them look like geniuses. Because now Steven looks like the man. I mean, truly, Steven looks like, you know, this whole thing needed a hero, and he ripped everything off, and he had the cape underneath and was good to go. And I can't believe that. So fate finally smiled upon the Cowboys. So over the offseason, we'll see how the fall and winter go.
3: Well, and it's about time, and I think you're seeing, in my mind, when you see stuff like that, Steven Jones maybe taking over a little bit of the decision-making, or the majority of it, if you want to say that, because

0: months. I mean, what was the last thing that he was swarmed by reporters around?
1: It's been a while.
2: I mean, it
0: isn't
2: has
0: that
2: been.
0: Crazy?
2: No, like, I mean, look,
0: that's a crazy phenomenon.
2: He does have a big old yacht. I'm surprised he only went to one World Cup game. But you're right.
1: He got booed,
2: and he got booed, and he gave up his fancy personal suite. He had to sit somewhere else.
1: He probably made a lot of money off of that.
2: Oh, he made a lot of money over the last. What did they have? 11 games. He just made more money in the you asking that question than all of us combined, right? I mean, that's just what Jerry does. But I think to RJ's point, he has been kind of out of the picture. But you know what? So have the Cowboys. It's not like you're seeing a lot of Steven. It, you know, I know Brian Schottenheimer was seen in a handful of the games. Various players were seen at the game, but not the Cowboys brass. And maybe that was a FIFA thing, that they're the only VIP people that can be there that want to be shown on TV. Who knows?
0: I think that's possible, but to your point, you know, expanding the idea, the podcast Brian Schottenheimer was on, the Twins Take podcast, with all due respect, like, I mean, these guys haven't been at the center of the media universe. You know what I'm saying? Like, typically, you know, these types of, you know, because every now and then you get this one off season that brings in a bunch of quotes like this. And it's typically like a sit down with Mina Kimes for like a 5,000 word expose type thing. Like, that wasn't the case. And it kind of came out of nowhere, right? Like, no one knew he was going on this podcast or anything like that. I mean, they have just lurked and worked. It is, I mean, I've been covering this team professionally for 10 years now. Juan rocked the mic almost 10 years ago. I can't believe it. And I've never experienced anything like this. Whether it translates into anything remains to be seen. But this has been quite surreal.
1: I'm sure Jerry will be on display once training camp begins.
2: Sure.
1: In a couple of weeks. He's going to be there. By the way, I don't know if y'all, I didn't know this, Will Greer is retired.
2: Well, I mean, it just got announced 15 minutes ago.
1: Well, I'm just saying.
0: It was like 20 minutes ago, dude.
1: Well, I'm just saying, he retired. I didn't know that.
2: The question, you know, though, and Nick Harris tweeted this out, at one point the Cowboys talked about adding him to the coaching staff. He still wanted to play. Now that he's not, he retires as a Carolina Panther. Do you think he ends up back in Dallas somewhere on the staff?
0: I do, which I think speaks to the influence of Dak, and that would be crazy. I mean, that would be another backup quarterback that would go on to coach Dak Prescott. Like, that's crazy, right? Like that he would have had multiple dudes who backed him up that went on to coach him. But, I mean, ultimately, I'm great with consistency in that regard. I said, actually, also on this radio station almost a decade ago, that they should have kept Mark Sanchez around because Dak liked him. That aged differently, obviously, over the course of the decade that followed. But what Dak likes, Dak should get. He's the most important player on the team and the best, as this week's ESPN rankings suggest.
1: Well, CeeDee Lamb's got he's number six, too, in the wide receiver list.
0: So okay, so you can draft CeeDee Lamb first. I'll draft Dak Prescott first, and we'll see how that goes. I mean, I love CeeDee, but that's just the nature of this game, you know?
1: All right.
2: RJ, you're an internet-savvy guy. I am waiting close to the end. You really fell for that obvious AI Hulk-looking photo of Dak Prescott. How do you, RJ Ochoa, actually fall for that?
0: Yeah, I mean, there are a few times that I've got like that. They're rare, to your point, but I was busy. My son was asking me for something. We're getting him into soccer, so he was wanting to, so I saw it, and the fight sucks. Do you know what I mean? Like, it was just like my mind was frazzled, and so that's my bad. You know what I mean? But I dropped to the ground, did my push-ups type thing. You know what I mean? We all have those moments.
3: And for those of y'all that may not see it, there was a photo of Dak Prescott at the fights, supposedly looking like he had undergone a Chris Hemsworth transformation when he gets ready to play Thor. His arms were yoked. Obviously, not true, but he is in fantastic shape, and he has slimmed down substantially. He looks a lot like Tom Brady did towards the end of his career as he started looking better and better and more lean and pliable if you will. This is Extra Innings with Pledger. I am James Pledger here on 94.1 San Antonio Sports Star. The San Antonio Spurs.

0: Well, they get set to continue Summer League action tonight. That's a game that you can catch against the Utah Jazz at 8:30 coming up on Amazon Prime, as they are 2-1 so far throughout the Las Vegas Summer League. Plus, a little news and nugget from yesterday. Earlier this morning, Rob talking about it as they get set to take on that game today. We will discuss as well as we continue here on Extra Innings with Pledger on 94.1 San Antonio Sports Star.
1: George gets justice. The accident wasn't...
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6: 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I am James Pleasure. Appreciate y'all rolling along with me. You can follow me on Twitter at I Am Pleasure. I'm actually on all social media forums at I Am Pleasure. You can get to the station at SA Sports Star. Spurs getting set to take on the Utah Jazz tonight in Las Vegas Summer League action. Spurs are 2-1 so far in the Summer League. After a slow start, they have turned things around with a couple of big wins. Earlier this morning on the morning huddle, Rob talking about the Spurs and their Summer League action and one of the moves that they made yesterday regarding one Harrison Ingram and basically relinquishing his rights to make him an unrestricted free agent.
7: Yesterday, the Spurs had a rare admittance of failure. You know, that it wasn't a rescinding of the Harrison Ingram contract. He didn't do anything for them to go, nope. He just lost his job. He just didn't grow in to what was expected. And he was given a couple of years. I mean, he's 24. He was given a year. And I think they even thought that he would probably make it in. Now, I'm not saying he's an abject failure. Second rounders aren't supposed to make it. That's why they're in the second round. And Harrison's going to go on and play professionally around the world if he chooses to. He's a smart kid. He's Stanford, North Carolina type. So I met him when they drafted him. He's got definitely can go into the private world and do just fine. He's certainly got the pedigree and the degree to show for it. But didn't work out. He got pulled. And on the other side of it, the irony is, it looks like the guy that probably took his spot looks a whole lot like him and is also a second rounder. I think what happened yesterday was Malik Brown has earned and taken Harrison Ingram's spot on the Austin Spurs with the eye toward being one of those next great four-guy defenders that make very good basketball teams better. And the Spurs, despite best efforts, have been looking for a moment for that guy and haven't found him. Now, they started with Jeremy Sochan. Sochan was a high pick with a multi-skill guy, could do a lot of different things, but he couldn't shoot. At the end of the day, he just couldn't shoot. He could defend, he could pass, he could rebound, but never could learn to shoot. And after a couple years of that and some very unfortunate mishandling, I think a lot of the problem with Sochan is going to go back to Greg Popovich. And I think I would believe, now I don't know the whole story, but in his heart of hearts, I think Pop looks at the Sochan thing as a failure on his end. The idea that he could play a point guard at his height and at his skill level in the NBA on a bad team trying not to get good, it was just a tough situation to put that kid in. And he spent half a season trying to learn a position in a game that he'd only been playing for like 6 years, period. Poland's best. So I think at the end of the day, that was an abject failure, though I don't blame Jeremy. I think he was handled poorly. But in his exit, Harrison Ingram arrives, or at least felt like he was the next guy. Multi-guy defender, can do everything smart, is a good teammate. Not quite the goon or tough guy that Sochan was, but still has a lot of the athleticism to do that. He never learned to shoot. He can't stay either. So onward and upward. Now, Carter Bryant, I do think, played a role in that because looks like his defense is a bit ahead of his offense, but it's because his athleticism is through the roof. Malik Brown arrives as a seasoned, multi-year, multi-team player. This guy's got as much experience as far as playing basketball than several two-year pros. He started out at Syracuse playing under Jim Boeheim and finishes up at Duke. His pedigree is extraordinary. His defense, he's the best defender the Spurs have drafted, of course, other than Wimby for obvious reasons, but the best on-ball defender the Spurs have drafted in a long time, and he took Harrison Ingram's job. So congratulations. So goes the transmission of talent. So tonight, we'll see if Malik can add to the team as they try to take on Utah. If there's no other reason to watch, and really this is just glorified grassroots basketball, tonight the Spurs get to play, and I assume he will play A.J. DeBanza. I'd like to see him get out there. The number two overall pick, or the number one overall pick, the guy that started out his first game. I think he had the second highest first game in Vegas league history. Certainly the most in Vegas, something real close. He had 24, 26 points in his first outing. Looked fantastic. Now it's kind of declined since then, but we saw what he's capable of. Then Caleb with the Bulls comes out and gets, what, 35? So he's looked spectacular as well. And to carry on, it looks like all three of the top three picks have looked pretty damn good. But tonight the Spurs have an opportunity with Corliss and this team to make it into the playoff. Now that the World Cup's over, we can kind of focus on them getting a game. Maybe they can play through the weekend. It would, you know, that always bodes well. And I saw Corliss Williamson interviewed, the guy, the head coach of the team, the new hire. For those of an age, you might remember him playing at Arkansas. He's been a 10-year NBA coach, and really it looks like he's on a track to get a head coaching gig. And that's when you get to do the summer league, that's really the, at least for the Spurs, an identification of future talent. This is their G League thing too. This is the Corliss Williams, a chance to be evaluated by the Suits while he runs a AAU basketball team, quite frankly. But their sets seem to be working. They seem to listen to what he's having to say. He's calling appropriate timeouts, doing all the little things that head coaches need to do. So his tryout looks good, and this is looking good on his resume as well.
6: Does look good on his resume, and it's something that the Spurs definitely, you know, they're pretty good at grooming coaches. We've seen it through Pop's Tree and people that have coached in Summer League and gone on to bigger and better around the league. And, you know, Mitch Johnson now firmly in that driver's seat, new assistant with Billy Donovan. And if you missed it, Jane Quaintance undergoes surgery today successfully on that knee. He did mention during his post-draft interview that this was going to be the case, and just checking that box, and we'll see when he is available to play again. But speaking of the Spurs, they've been in the news for other reasons lately, as Ticketgate, as I've been calling it, has been going on with what they've been doing to Spurs season ticket holders who have been selling their tickets. Well, one of those guys that was in the San Antonio Express News article, Rudy Lopez, ended up joining the Blitz today. We'll play you a portion of that, let you know what you get your thoughts on how the Spurs handled it and whether you believe Rudy or if there's more of the story. There's all coming up right here on Extra Innings with Pledger on 94.1 San Antonio Sports Star.
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7: Be sure to keep an eye on our socials tomorrow because, yep, heading out to Retama Park, ride some camels. You're definitely going to see what Joe has going on. 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And I don't know, you can go back and listen, but there was a lot that was brought to the forefront in that Rudy Lopez interview that followed up on his interview he did in the San Antonio Express News. I don't know how y'all feel about it, but I just feel whether it was true and accurate representation, throwing them out late in game two just felt off. And whether he sold Raffle, it was in a good place, it was out of a good place. And to his version of the story, they have not contacted him on exactly why, or he has not been able to plead his case in the matter, which, for a guy that's had season tickets for 15 years, that just feels off, especially when the tickets that were revoked ended up going to Knicks fans anyway. And I don't know how you remedy this, I understand you're trying to make sure that they all go to Spurs fans and that you maintain a home court advantage. But look, I'm going to try and go to a Chiefs game to watch the Texans play. That's something I want to do in life. People go to that. There are destination things that you want to do and see other stadiums around. And I don't know why this is becoming such a big deal now that Victor Wembanyama and the Spurs have become good again all of a sudden, because we didn't hear it. They were trying to get people in the building there for years. It's just interesting and makes you think about the way things are heading. Remember, start your morning tomorrow, 6 a.m., AJ and Rob show, get you going. Vic Brown producing that show. Of course, the Blitz from 2 to 6. 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This has been Extra Innings with Pleasure. We'll see you back here tomorrow, right here on 941 San Antonio Sports Star.
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24: I'm Christine Lisi. Argentina, the comeback kids, once again at the World Cup with a late rally and victory. Argentina came back from a 1-0 deficit with a pair of goals over the final 5 minutes. Lionel Messi, of course he did, assisted